0: services in the region. And President Trump spoke to News Nation about the service members' deaths and said, in part, it was very sad, a very sad thing, adding, we hate to see it happen. It's in the service of our country. And he also reiterated that Iran cannot and should not have a nuclear weapon. Ontario's Premier Doug Ford is pushing back after President Trump blasted Canada for letting wildfires get out of control and inundate the northern U.S. with smoke.
1: I find it a shame the administration in the U.S. and Congress people writing these letters and blaming us and so on and so forth. They have a very short memory. We had the water bombers, everyone ready, going over to California. It was last year.
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0: WMAL News Time is 8:02. I'm Steve Cumming. One line of storms has already passed through most of the DMV, causing power outages. A Gaithersburg house fire was caused by a lightning strike. The good news, according to National Weather Service forecaster Brian LaSorsa, is that the smoke from Canadian wildfires will soon be gone.
1: We'll see improvement as we get more of a southerly flow and kind of forces that smoke back up off to our north, and thunderstorms this evening as well. That'll help clear out the atmosphere a little bit as well.
0: We'll have the forecast in a moment. A woman escaped after her car plunged into a large sinkhole in East Baltimore early this morning near the intersection of North Chester Street and Ashland Avenue. Witnesses say the sinkhole appeared over a stretch of new pavement. Water rushed into the sinkhole and submerged the car. Police said that a 50-year-old woman was able to get out of the car safely and without injury. Crews from the Baltimore City Department of Transportation and Department of Public Works were on the scene hours later preparing to repair a broken 12-inch water main. The sponsor of a House bill to remove General Robert E. Lee's name from his home at Arlington Cemetery says he's getting more confident about its passage.
2: Democratic Northern Virginia Congressman Don Beyer says he's close to having as many as 200 co-sponsors on his bill to rename the Robert E. Lee Memorial Arlington House, as it was known for decades in the last century. But he says he has no illusions passage will come in this Congress. He's hoping for Democratic control next year to remove the Confederate general's name from the home he shared with his wife, who was a descendant of George Washington. At least 100 enslaved people lived and worked in the home for over 60 years. Senator Tim Kaine sponsoring a companion bill in the Senate. John Matthews on WMAL and WMAL.com.
0: Checking sports and World Cup action, England finished third in the 2026 FIFA World Cup with a 6-4 win over France in Miami. That's the latest news. 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
3: I-66 westbound between Nutley Street and Route 123. Multi-vehicle crash has been cleared. All lanes have been reopened. 95 south, traffic remains slow in Woodbridge between the exit at Route 1 and the exit at Route 123. On 395, it's a bit below speed northbound passing the GW Parkway onto the 14th Street Bridge. Likewise, leaving the city, it is heavy coming past the exit for Ohio Drive, working out towards the 14th Street Bridge. Beltway, everything open, running without delay from Tyson's right through Bethesda into Silver Spring. Now from GarageDoorRepair.com, the WMAL Weather Channel forecast.
4: Severe thunderstorm watch will be allowed to drop through the night. Also, the tornado watch is nearby and the flood watch. Looking at showers and thunderstorms ending, some could be severe, low 75. Sunday turning mostly sunny with a high of 88. Mostly clear Sunday night, low 69 degrees. Jeff Eno from the Weather Channel on WMAL.
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9: 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This product is not intended to diagnose, treat, cure, or prevent any disease.
10: Hi there, and welcome to Healthline by the fine folks at Purity Products. One of my favorite guests is on the line. We've got Chris Killam, also known as the Medicine Hunter, standing by now. CNN calls Chris the Indiana Jones of natural medicine because he's, well, constantly scouring the globe searching for natural remedies. You may have seen Chris on the Dr. Oz show or maybe on PBS or CBS and also on Fox News where he does a health segment. He's been featured in the New York Times and also on ABC's 2020. Anyway, Chris is joining us today to discuss not one, but three of the hottest nutritional ingredients out there on the market today. Even better, he's teamed up with Purity today to give away a complimentary bottle to everyone out there in the listening audience. So do not, I repeat, do not change that dial. But first, a quick introduction. Chris Killam is an author and an educator. He's written 14 books. He's conducted research in over 30 countries. Again, he's been on with Oprah and Friends and Dr. Oz. Chris, welcome back to the show.
11: Thank you so much. It's always a pleasure to have a great conversation with you.
10: Now, most of us are super busy these days. We want to stay healthy, but quite frankly, it can be daunting. You know, with all the different supplements out there. Now, Chris, you've traveled all over the world learning about different natural remedies. So you really know which ingredients to look for. So tell me this, besides a good multivitamin and some fish oil, maybe a few other things, go into the three super hot nutrients you've been so jazzed about lately.
11: Well, I'm happy to do that. The three super nutrients, as we like to say, are a green tea extract, a turmeric extract called curcumin, and an extract from red wine called resveratrol. And apropos of what you said about my traveling around the world, I've extensively investigated these in their host countries. So I've been in the green tea plantations of China and India and worked with top researchers of this ingredient in those countries. With turmeric, I've been deeply involved with turmeric researchers in India and seen all of that. And with resveratrol, I've worked with scientists in Europe and also in California and Chile and South Africa, all of which are major red wine producing areas. So I've had the opportunity to investigate these things in the field, meet with the top scientists, and my conclusion is that green tea, curcumin from turmeric root, and resveratrol from red wine are remarkable health-enhancing agents that everybody can benefit from in a very, very substantial way.
10: Now, Chris, let's talk about these big three. And it's interesting that they're all found in our diet and all are considered superfoods. The green tea, the curcumin, the resveratrol. Why did you want to combine the three? There's always a method to your madness, if I can say it that way, because you combine these things together. You call it a real game changer.
11: Well, you know, when I look at these, there actually isn't a reason to put them all in separate products. They do go very well together. As you said, they're all food derived. So it's kind of like you can make a salad if you choose out of many vegetables. You don't just have to have a bowl of lettuce or a bowl of cucumbers. And while that's a little bit simplistic, the fact is that all of these are very, very rich in groups of protective compounds that are both antioxidant, so they actually protect our organ system, so they maintain a healthy inflammatory status in the body. And this is really a big breakthrough. I also like the idea that people can get a concentrated supplement of green tea extract, curcumin extract, and resveratrol in one product with truly meaningful amounts of each one and not have to go out and basically buy a shopping cart full of stuff.
10: Now, let's dive into the headlines and the research, especially on this green tea, because it's absolutely amazing. I know in Asia they've been using it for thousands of years for healthy aging, but what are you seeing recently in the press? I know you told me the Nutrition Research Journal in its July 2012 issue revealed that green tea significantly increased plasma antioxidant activity and whole blood glutathione. Can you recap some of these headlines and tell me why you're such a green tea advocate?
11: Okay, what you just said about increasing plasma antioxidant activity is really critical. There are many antioxidants that people consume that don't actually wind up in the body, or they don't wind up in the body in any significant amounts. The green tea antioxidants, which we know are among the most highly beneficial antioxidants in the entire world, are very well absorbed. They improve plasma antioxidant activity. That is the blood concentration of antioxidants. So what happens is you get this great concentration of antioxidant substances, which are protective compounds, floating around in the body and protecting the cells of your body, your organs, every part of your body, from premature destruction due to exposure to environmental pollutants and things in the diet.
10: All right, let's switch gears and talk about this curcumin, which is number two on your list. And by the way, these three ingredients are all found in the new green tea combo formula. We're going to be offering a free bottle in a few minutes, but talk to me about the curcumin, which is spelled C-U-R-C-U-M-I-N. Now, most people haven't heard of it, but scientists and researchers know it's one of the most powerful superfoods on the planet. It can positively influence our DNA, maintain joint comfort, healthy inflammation, and more. Can you share some of the incredible headlines on curcumin and tell us why you use this? And we talked about this off air a few minutes ago, this patented curcumin with greater absorption.
11: Okay. Well, first of all, I think while people might not know the term curcumin, they may well know turmeric root, which is a yellow spice, and it shows up in curries, and it's part of the 5,000-year-old Indian Ayurvedic system of medicine. I've been studying turmeric and its derivative curcumin since the 1970s, and I'll say this right off the bat, that there are almost no plant materials in the world as extensively studied as this. A couple of thousand studies can be found in the scientific and medical literature. We know that curcumin is powerfully antioxidant. We know that it has a remarkable capacity to protect the liver, and the liver is our primary detoxifying organ. It greatly enhances joint health. So if people are experiencing joint discomfort due to overuse, this really helps to relieve that. And it's also what we call cardioprotective. It helps to protect the heart. It helps to maintain normal, healthy cholesterol. And one last thing that is really kind of astounding is that curcumin actually causes your body to produce what are called neuroprotective factors in the brain. So it causes your body to produce these agents in the brain that protect the actual tissue of the nerves and the brain itself. There's almost nothing else that we know of that does this. Specifically, the curcumin that you mentioned offers about 7 times the absorption of other curcumin. So when you take 250 milligrams of this stuff, you get about 7 times the activity that you would if you took, say, a comparable amount of another curcumin extract. So this, in my opinion, is one of the most life-enhancing, protective, totally beneficial substances on Earth, and it has just decades of scientific and medical studies to back it up.
10: Now, Chris, I know that we talked already about the green tea and the curcumin in your new green tea formula, which Purity is giving away for free today. But first, tell me about the third nutrient on the list, the resveratrol.
11: Well, resveratrol is one of those remarkable compounds that I just sort of shake my head at how many different things it does. It is found in grapes, in wine grapes. It also shows up in cranberries. What we know about resveratrol is that, like green tea and also like curcumin extract, it's profoundly antioxidant. But more than that, it shows significant properties. When you look at some of the things in the body that happen during aging as a result of fat accumulation in tissue and insulin sensitivity, resveratrol helps to protect against those things. It's a powerful immune regulator. And you know, our immune system is responsible for keeping us healthy. It is remarkably beneficial for the heart. And this is why it's considered one of the keys to the so-called French paradox. You know, the French drink a lot of red wine, they eat a lot of cheese, they smoke cigarettes, and they stay slim and they have good cardiovascular health, which just seems completely unfair. But resveratrol appears to be key in that. And additionally, there is a brain benefit like there is with the curcumin with blood flow to the brain. So when you take resveratrol, you get brain blood flow. This means you get more oxygen to the tissues of the brain. So this is on my short list for all those reasons and for about a dozen more that would just plain take too long to explain.
10: All right, again, we're talking with Chris Killam, also known as the Indiana Jones of natural medicine, sometimes called the medicine hunter as well. Chris, let's laser in on how this wonderful formula that you created in conjunction with Purity Products. I know that Purity's been in business now for, what is it, over 20 years. They've got a top rating from the Better Business Bureau, and people can get a complimentary bottle of this green tea CR today. We'll give that number out in a few minutes. But first, Chris, before we tell our listeners how they can get their very own complimentary bottle of green tea CR, tell me this. If you wanted to buy this green tea plus the patented curcumin plus the resveratrol, I mean, you'd spend close to probably at least $75 for all three bottles in the store. And yet today, Purity Products is giving away a free bottle. How are they able to do this?
11: Well, you can consider it kind of a smart bet. And what I mean by that, first of all, Purity's big, but they're also very strategic. They know that if a person who's listening will pick up the phone, call in and get their free bottle, and it really is free, as in free, as in it doesn't cost you money. 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
10: Chris, hold that thought. 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Okay, Chris, talk about some of the headlines just on the green tea that we didn't get to yet. I understand that dieters just love green tea because it supports healthy fat metabolism. Is that right? And what does the research say about green tea when it comes to weight management?
11: Well, this is one of the especially wonderful things about green tea. We know that green tea has thermogenic properties. That is, it has heat-generating properties in the body. So it actually causes your body to burn more calories. So when you eat a meal, you're going to burn more calories from that meal as a result of taking a good, well-made, concentrated green tea extract. In addition, it has specific fat oxidation properties. It actually burns fat. I'm not suggesting that you're going to lose 20 pounds in a week, but I am saying that this is going to help your body to metabolize fat more efficiently. Over time, taking a green tea extract can help you to have a better fat to lean muscle ratio. So from a weight control standpoint, this is very good news. Additionally, green tea helps to stabilize blood glucose or blood sugar. And unstable blood sugar is one of the contributing factors to increased weight.

0: 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We must invest in modern equipment, facilities, and controller staffing. 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
2: About our livers that much, but we need that. Mm-hmm. And we know that curcumin protects the liver. It keeps it strong. From a cardiac standpoint, it's highly beneficial for the heart. It's very good for maintaining healthy cholesterol and healthy platelet levels. And from a joint standpoint, we have innumerable studies showing overall improvement in joint health and relief and stable inflammatory activity, better joint mobility as a result of taking curcumin. I like the brain protective studies as well. You know, curcumin delivers all this. So I regard it as one of the single most important things that you can put in your body. And I'm very well aware that most people are not going to eat enough raw turmeric root to get the benefits that they should and that they can get from a concentrated curcumin extract.
3: Chris, I don't want to get too technical here, but these antioxidants in green tea are classified as polyphenols, and they really are super powerful and well-respected by scientists. But in this green tea CR formula, there's more. It's got the green tea, it's got the curcumin, the resveratrol that we talked about, plus grape seed extract, bioflavonoids, vitamin C. Can you talk to me about this array of really super antioxidants and polyphenols that you've put in the formula?
2: Well, yeah, I won't say that we kind of went overkill, but I will say that we really, really developed an efficient, comprehensive program here. Grape seed extract contain a group of highly specialized antioxidant compounds that not only do much of what I've already described, but also enhance the physical integrity of tissue in the blood vessels and the skin. So we put those in there for extra boost in antioxidant activity, but also for a specific type of activity that isn't as much addressed by the green tea, the curcumin, and the resveratrol. The bioflavonoids enhance the overall activity of vitamin C, and vitamin C itself is one of the most important nutrients that we can possibly take in. So I would say that we were very, very thorough. You know, when we went through what could be in this product, we said, you know, what would happen if we put in grape seed extract, bioflavonoids, and vitamin C? We realized that we would have an utterly superior formula. And just to reiterate, I want people to experience dynamic health. I want people to feel great. This formula, the green tea CR, will make you feel great. And that's the purpose of it.
3: All right, Chris, I love this green tea CR combination formula. And remember, the CR stands for curcumin and resveratrol. I love that with this complimentary bottle today, our listeners can get started for free. That's great value. What would people expect to pay if they bought all of these separately in the store?
2: Well, I think if they bought high quality products that contain these ingredients, they'd be into it for about $75 or so, possibly even $80.
3: Yeah.
2: So they'd wind up spending appreciably more than they're going to spend on the green tea CR formula. And they still wouldn't get the grapeseed extract. They still wouldn't get the pine bark extract, the bioflavonoids, or the vitamin C.
3: Chris, what kind of results can people expect to see? What can they expect to feel once they start taking this formula?
2: I think that people will feel greater joint mobility and comfort. I think they'll feel more energy. Because these ingredients also help to stabilize and maintain natural, healthy blood sugar control, I think they'll have more sustained energy throughout the day. And I would just suspect that people will have an experience of greater vitality. When you have a more highly functional immune system, you just feel more energy and better overall. It's kind of, you know, like those days when you get up and go, wow, I feel great. This is a wow, I feel great formula.
3: Now, Chris, the green tea CR, let me get this straight. It provides about 3 cups worth of green tea in each 2-capsule serving. Plus, you get the antioxidant equivalent of several servings of fruits and vegetables. Plus, you get the resveratrol and the joint comfort and brain function benefits of the curcumin. I mean, wow, all in one formula. In the last 2 minutes, talk to me about this shortcut to better health and why you want everyone listening to this program to call now for that complimentary bottle of green tea CR.
2: Okay.

0: Unfortunately, there's an immense body of science that has been growing steadily for the past 20 years, and it's really rich science now. We know that of the various plant-derived substances that exist, green tea extract, curcumin extract, and resveratrol extract are at the absolute top of the list of protective, vitality-enhancing, overall health-promoting compounds. There just isn't anything like these. They're in the green tea CR standing for curcumin and resveratrol product in meaningful amounts. People will take this product. They're going to feel the difference. You're going to feel energy. You're going to feel more vitality. You're just plain going to feel better, kind of more fluid and in that flow of good health.
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13: Good Friday morning to you. It's 6 minutes after the 7 o'clock hour on the East Coast. Good morning. It's smoky and it's hazy and it's all Canada's fault. They've got these forest fires and all the air is blowing down to us. And, I mean, listen, I'm upset that China meddled with our elections, but affecting my life today. I wanted to go out for a run today. I'm not going to breathe this garbage. Could we maybe sanction Canada for this? What can we do about Canada? Can we build a wall? Can we build a wall up to the stratosphere? This is a menace. Anyway, We're going to get through it. Things are kind of Looney Tunes in Minnesota, but I actually believe with Michelle Tafoya as the presumptive Republican nominee for Senate, there's a chance for some sanity in that state because she is running against a nutbag. And, of course, the state is run by a nutbag. Governor Tim Walz recently gave a pardon to a convicted child molester. But that child molester was in the country illegally, so, of course, he deserved a pardon for his crimes because the governor thought in some way that would prevent him from being deported. Secretary of State Marco Rubio deported him anyway. The governor was asked yesterday about that pardon, and here was his response. If we could run the clip, please.
14: I guess the question I would ask is, did that make us any safer? Did that make the children that are left behind any more stable? Did it improve the idea that we can't all be judged by our worst day? And I want to be very clear, these are horrific crimes.
13: Yeah, I don't think you're very... You were very clear all right there, Tim Walz. We shouldn't be judged by our worst day, even if that worst day is child molestation. I'd hate to find out what Tim Walz's worst day was. Joining us now is Dustin Grage. He's a Minnesota-based investigative journalist. He writes columns for us over at Town Hall. And Dustin, listen, the good news is Tim Walz has termed out. He's not running for re-election. Thank you, Nick Shirley. But this is just an example of what you've been enduring there in the Gopher State.
15: Oh, yeah. And what people have to also remember, Larry, is Tim Walz wasn't the only individual on this pardon board. There's three people on it. And in addition, Keith Ellison was on this pardon board and did so as well. Unfortunately for Minnesotans, I'm going to say fortunately for Minnesotans, he is running for re-election because last cycle, he was the most vulnerable Democrat, came within a percentage point of losing. I was thankfully a part of that campaign, and I know the new candidate coming up against him now. Fortunately, yeah, he is running because this might just be enough to sink him finally. So
13: yeah,
15: I think we're going to get not just Michelle Tafoya there. I know you mentioned at the top of the hour, but Keith Ellison is probably on his way out as well.
13: This is remarkable. And listen, Minnesota teases us all the time. We always feel like, right, and then it passed statewide. They have voted for a couple of Republicans here and there for Senate and governor. But I've begun to lose hope. But I've been tracking your reporting, Dustin, mm-hmm, and I'm starting to be hopeful again this midterm. Real fast, if you can just load some more facts here for us. Are we aware if Tim Walz has ever granted a pardon similar to this for a similar offense for a citizen of the United States? Or does he just reserve this kind of compassion, mm-hmm, for illegal immigrants who commit a child molestation?
15: Well, this seems to be the regular for Democrats across the country. We all remember Maryland, man. I mean, now we have Minnesota, yeah, man, over and over and over because, Larry, although it wasn't child molestation, we had armed robbery as one of the recent pardons to prevent a deportation. I don't know if that individual has been deported quite yet, but we had another scenario like that where someone literally armed robberied a establishment.
13: Yeah.
15: And Tim Walz and Keith Ellison pardoned them as well to try to get to this next result. So this is actually the third pardon this last 30, 40 days where they have done so to simply try to prevent a deportation. And I just laugh because I was here experiencing Metro surge like everyone else.
13: Yeah.
15: And I heard daily how Tim Walz and Keith Ellison wanted to, you know, we also want the worst of the worst to go back as well. Like, I don't know where this is coming from. Well, they just proved that that actually wasn't the case.
13: Yeah.
15: They will do more to protect illegal aliens than actual Minnesotans who have been here for their entire lives.
13: Dustin Grage is our guest town hall columnist. He focuses on Minnesota issues. And Dustin, absolute heartbreak, actually, that there's such mismanagement in such a beautiful state. But as you tell us, Dustin, I've been reading some of your commentary on Town Hall as well as on social media. Help might be on the way. Talk to me about this midterm election cycle where Minnesota actually has a chance to elect some Republicans.
15: Yeah. And Larry, as you know, like it's been a statewide deficit here for our elections. We're tied with California for the longest drought in electing a Republican, so that's pretty bad.
13: Yeah.
15: Although at the legislative level, we've actually been 50-50 almost every single year for the last two decades. We've had two Democrat trifectas. The last one was a Tim Walz, the one before that was Mark Dayton. But this time, I'm seeing a lot of hope, assuming we get the right candidates up, and Michelle Tafoya is right up there.
13: Just by the way, Dustin, before you go for it, I just want to pause because it's such an important point that even though statewide and in the Electoral College, Minnesota continues, mm-hmm, to go for Democrats, Your state legislature seems rather balanced, as well as your congressional delegation, which is a testament to districting. This is how states are supposed to be districted, to accurately represent the population.
15: Yeah, no, and we're doing, and news, Larry, is, we have great recruited candidates locally, too, which has also helped. The districting is also fantastic. We have a 4-4 congressional split. Even we could have Tom Emmer and Ilhan Omar up there and still represent the same state, which is remarkable. But the big reason why we've been in a deficit statewide has been money, candidate recruitment, you know, all these other institutional disadvantages we've had as Republicans. But like you said, we have Michelle Tafoya now. She just set a U.S. Senate fundraising record. We're actually out fundraising the Democrats, both of them right now. And they're in a primary spending up to $12 million to this point against each other, bringing them further and further to the left. So right there, top of ticket with Michelle Tafoya alone, that is going to go down ballot as well. It's going to go to the governor, the attorney general, everywhere.
13: She'll have coattails,
15: you say. Now, for the first time, Minnesota, we have a real shot.
13: That's great. Michelle Tafoya, I think, is going to be on the program next week or the week after. I know your primary is coming up. She, of course, by the way, full disclosure, is a former colleague. Her podcast was on the Salem Podcast Network, and I've met her before. She seems like a real dynamic person and a great candidate for the state of Minnesota. And tell me about the Democrats running, because it's a real catfight there between the two leading Democrats for their nomination, and the DSA is playing a part, right?
15: Yes. So we have Angie Craig, which is viewed, you know, more the moderate choice. I don't think she's a moderate by any stretch, but compared to Peggy Flanagan. I mean, this is an individual who said Tim Walz was too moderate when she ran with him under the lieutenant governor wing of his ticket in 2018. She was brought on to the Walz team, which, by the way, Walz wasn't even endorsed by the Democrat Party here in Minnesota. He was viewed too moderate. He brought her on to appeal to the DSA back in 2018 and has been used since then. This is an individual who is just, this individual, like, from a sheer leftist standpoint, not like the Nazi stuff, is worse than Graham Platner.
13: She's nuts.
15: This is the most
13: absolutely nuts
15: candidate, right?
13: It's O'Connor and Company from your nation's capital. Check us out so you can see just how gorgeous KT McFarland is, who joins us now. KT McFarland, former Deputy National Security Advisor under President Trump, author of Revolution, a book all about that time she spent in the first Trump term. Good morning, KT. Always good to speak with you.
16: Yeah, well, thank you, Larry. It's great to be with you.
13: The president's speech last night certainly put China in the crosshairs in terms of their nefarious actions. You've been telling us about China for years now. They're not our friend. They're not our ally. They want to defeat us. And if meddling in our election is the way to do it, do you have any doubt that they would?
16: No, and I think it's a playbook. It's a Chinese playbook. It's a Russian playbook. Is that the one great strength of America is our elections, right? We choose our own leaders. But it's in some ways the greatest weakness, especially in an era of social media, because they can scramble with our brains, whether it's China using TikTok to feed a certain narrative, whether it's China stealing, you know, on a, just an industrial scale, information about American voters and then trying to target them. It's, so it's like a disinformation campaign. Russians have been doing it since the beginning of the Russian, you know, the Soviet government. Mm-hmm. China's have been doing it since the beginning of time, going back to Sun Tzu. So it's not unexpected. I think that what has happened, though, is as we enter this new digital era and social media era, the opportunity to scramble our brain is just much bigger. And then secondly, that what the Chinese are doing, you know, stealing data on 200 million Americans.
13: Yeah.
16: I mean, that's like, you know, everybody, they're even stealing data on your five-year-old grandkid. You know, it's pretty scary. And I'm not sure that we're aware of any solutions to it. I mean, we know it's a problem, but how do you deal with it?
13: Why do we say such nice things about Xi Jinping? Why does the president call him a friend? Why does he say he's a great leader? Why are we having a summit with him in D.C. next month if all of these things are true?
16: You know, I was quite surprised, frankly, with the with President Trump's speech last night. I thought it was going to be going in a different direction. I didn't think it would be as specific about China as it was. Look, you have summits and you make deals not with your friends. You make them with your enemies. And at some point, the Trump administration has determined that China, you've got to deal with China, at least for now, in a way that we can avoid conflict, et cetera. So I think that he's doing the right thing by meeting Xi Jinping, and not trash-talking Xi Jinping is probably also the right move.
13: But if China's our global enemy and they're trying to defeat us and they're going to such great lengths, including this incredible, pretty sophisticated operation to hack into our voting systems and our voter rolls, as well as paying influencers to and journalists to say that, which is funny because you don't have to pay a journalist to say bad things about Donald Trump. They do it for free all the time. But if they're doing all of that, why are we inclined then to make a deal with them in some way to strengthen our relationship with someone who means us nothing but harm?
16: But what's the alternative? I mean, are we going to not do a deal with China? Why do we have to do it with China?
13: Well, I would think we could isolate, in the same way Ronald Reagan did with Gorbachev and the Soviet Union, we isolate them. We don't help them get rich because their economy ultimately is a basket case, because that's what happens with communist government, and let them sort of wither on the vine without our money.
16: I think the strategy President Trump is doing is a very sophisticated one. Number one, we have been paying other countries to sell stuff to us, when in fact we should be charging other countries to sell stuff to us. We're the only market in the world that'll buy those massive amounts of Chinese stuff. And in the past, because we gave them favorable trade deals, it was literally like we were paying them for the privilege of selling stuff to us. We're not doing that anymore. The new trade deals with China, because of the tariffs, because of what the threat of the tariffs, China has to pay us for the privilege of selling things to Americans, because Americans are the only people in the globe right now buying stuff. The Europeans don't buy stuff because their economy hasn't grown. The Chinese people, they don't buy stuff because their economy hasn't grown, and it just hasn't taken root in China. So America, all that stuff we buy from Amazon, if we didn't buy that stuff from Amazon, China would go broke. So we're forcing them to pay for the privilege of selling to us. But at the same time, I think President Trump was ready to do a much tougher deal until he realized, oops, China has cornered the market while none of us were paying attention on certain rare earth minerals, supply chain criticalities, pharmaceuticals. And with that understanding that we can't do without what China sells to us in the production chain, we needed to have a deal. I think what's going on right now is a one-year race.
13: Yeah.
16: So we're doing a deal with China. We're selling them chips, microprocessing chips for their manufacturing. They're selling us rare earths. Meanwhile, we are trying like mad to find rare earths to replace China as our rare earth supplier. And the trade agreement that we currently have with China expires after a year. I think it's a race that we get our rare earth minerals faster than they can use our chips to make advanced technology.
13: And then we put the screws on them. All right.
16: Katie McFarland,
13: let's shift over to the Middle East, where it sure looks like the memorandum of understanding is dead. And we had some more kinetic action here. We're trying to keep that Strait of Hormuz open. And I wonder if you can sort of assess where we are right now. Is this still sort of trench warfare, for lack of a better term? But the trench in this case is is a strait. It's the Gulf.
16: I think that I have a very contrary view of this. I think that what's happened since the beginning of the Iran war is that the United States is, under the cover of the Iran war, has used the opportunity to consolidate the world and control of the world energy industry. Look, the Iran war didn't go, no war goes as you expect. And so it would have been nice if at the very beginning the Iranian leadership said, okay, we understand we're going to lose this war. Let's give up our nukes. Let's make a deal with America. Let's be grown-ups about this. But they're not. And so President Trump now has a unique opportunity to really to crush him. I mean, there's anything we want to do to Iran militarily, we can do. They have no defense against it. They have no allies rushing to their aid to counter the United States military force. So it's just we keep pounding until they're willing to make a deal. But at the same time, what has happened? What did it take a step away from the specifics of the Iran war? And the United States now has crafted a solid economic and military alliance with the Gulf Arabs and Israel. So isolating Iran, like you said, how we isolated the Soviet Union in the Cold War period. We now have relationships which will far outlast the Iran war. And then the second thing is that while nobody's been paying attention, the Strait of Hormuz is becoming less relevant by the minute because countries in the Middle East are building pipelines to avoid the Strait of Hormuz, and they're also sending their tankers to the United States to fill up with American oil.
13: If the Strait of Hormuz is irrelevant or less relevant on the world market, that's end game, right? I mean, Iran has nothing else to work with.
16: That sure is the end game. It will become irrelevant in the sense that it'll take, some think 10, I think more like 6 to 8 years, that almost all of the oil in the Middle East from the UAE and Saudi Arabia, Iraq, others, moves by pipeline. So it doesn't have to go through the blackmail of the strait.
13: Are there ongoing conversations with other countries in that region to sort of jump onto the Abraham Accords? The president keeps mentioning the Abraham Accords. I've noticed it almost every other time he talks about this current situation in Iran. He raises the idea of other countries joining. It seems to me that that's a pretty big tell that there's some backroom discussions going on, and he could surprise everyone with something big here.
16: The Abraham Accords were clicking along just fine, and Saudi Arabia was getting prepared to join them. Deputy Crown Prince made a speech saying they're going to join the Abraham Accords. Bibi Netanyahu said, yeah, Saudi Arabia's going to join the Abraham Accords. And then the October 7th attacks against Israelis were unleashed by Hamas. Why? Because Iran wanted to sabotage the Abraham Accords, because the Abraham Accords at this point are an anti-Iran alliance. It's getting everybody in the Middle East on one side, isolating Iran on the other side. But the bigger picture of the Abraham Accords is that Trump, you know, Trump is a business guy. He doesn't just look at, you know, diplomacy and war and peace. He looks at, how are we going to make money? If we're making money together, we're not going to fight each other. Yeah. And the Abraham Accords start out as an economic trade agreement and then morph into a security agreement. And that's what's happened from the Abraham Accords to today in the Iran war. The countries that are fighting with us are the countries that 5 years ago didn't even recognize the state of Israel. Now they're having Israeli soldiers on their own soil preparing to teach their people how to use the Iron Dome against Iranian missiles.
13: Finally, K.T. McFarland, yesterday Secretary of State Marco Rubio held a summit of sorts at the State Department focusing on the international threat of radical left-wing violence, anarchists, Marxists who are wreaking basically terrorist attacks and terrorist violence in multiple countries, including this one. How consequential was this summit? Because the Secretary of State, we played a little bit of it earlier, he was magnificently clear-eyed about this whole thing, as a child of refugees from Fidel Castro's Cuba would be, considering what his family went through.
16: You know, Marco Rubio just continues to impress, doesn't he?
13: Yeah.
16: He's getting an ability to sort of crystallize why America is special and why it needs to be stood up for. I've always liked Marco Rubio, but I just adore him now because of the strength that he's showing. I think one of the great mentorship relationships of the last several years is this President Trump convincing Marco to let his inner tough guy come out. And that's what you saw, whether it was saying that we're not going to be part of the International Criminal Court, the ICC, or whether it's talking about the global spread of left-wing terrorism. Left-wing terrorism is a lot like Islamic extremist terrorism was. It's the same notion of tearing down legitimate, democratically elected countries, tearing them down from within.
13: Okay. K.T. McFarland, we'll leave it there. Always great to talk to you, my friend. Always get great notices from our listeners. They love hearing from you. We appreciate you joining us.
16: Thank you.
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27: This is a Fox News alert. I'm Carmen Roberts. The State Department sounds a worldwide alarm for Americans after Iran's deadly escalation of the war. And the warning comes after Iran launched attacks on a U.S. base in Jordan yesterday, killing two U.S. service members, injuring four, and causing one to go missing. U.S. is warning Americans worldwide, especially those in the Middle East, to exercise increased caution. Well, this evening, the U.S. military launched a fresh round of airstrikes on Iran to, as CENTCOM says, swiftly punish the country's Revolutionary Guard for those deadly attacks in Jordan. Fox's Lucas Tomlinson has more from Tel Aviv.
28: The State Department has just issued a brand new worldwide caution urging Americans to think twice about any travel to the Middle East. Due to heightened tensions in the Middle East, the security environment remains complex with the potential for unseen escalation. And that's exactly what we saw in neighboring Jordan when Iran fired multiple intermediate-range ballistic missiles that made it through U.S. air defense systems, hit a base in Jordan with dozens of U.S. Air Force personnel at the base.
27: And Iran's supreme leader today warned of unforgettable lessons if the U.S. keeps attacking. And President Trump is responding to the service members' deaths. Fox's Alex Hogan is in Bridgewater, New Jersey.
0: President Trump is here in New Jersey this weekend at his Bedminster Golf Club. And following the news, this breaking news of these two U.S. service members who have been killed in action in Jordan. News Nation now reporting that President Trump has responded to them, giving them this statement, quote, "It is a very sad thing. And also, we hate to see it happen. It is in service to our country." U.S. Central Command also says that one other service member is missing in action and that four other service members were evacuated to Jordanian hospitals after that Iranian missile and drone attack on Friday.
27: America's listening to Fox News.
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27: Ontario's Premier Doug Ford is pushing back after President Trump blasted Canada for letting wildfires get out of control and inundate the northern U.S. with smoke.
2: I find it a shame the administration in the U.S. and Congress people writing these letters and blaming us and so on and so forth. They have a very short memory. We had the water bombers, everyone ready, going over to California. It was last year.
27: And the U.S. continues to feel the effects of those wildfires from Canada, with smoke lingering across the upper Midwest, the Great Lakes, Northeast, and parts of New England. Canada says as of today, it's battling about 955 active wildfires, most of them burning out of control. President Trump has threatened to impose tariffs on Canada to pay for the damages caused by the smoke here in the U.S. In Miami, federal agents arrest influencer brothers Andrew and Tristan Tate. The brothers are proponents of hypermasculinity and have been wanted in Britain on rape and human trafficking charges. Independent Senator Bernie Sanders rallies with Senate candidate Abdul El Sayed in Michigan, one of the several progressive Democratic candidates that Sanders has endorsed ahead of the November midterms. And Sanders is questioning why El Sayed's opponents insist on outspending him.
3: This is an election between Abdul and the billionaire class.
27: And Senator Sanders is banking on progressive wins in other cities, including New York and Seattle. El Sayed is looking to snag the Democratic nomination from Congresswoman Haley Stevens. In New York City, someone shoved a 70-year-old woman onto the subway tracks in Midtown this morning, where Good Samaritans rushed to her rescue. The NYPD says the unidentified strap hanger was on the platform before noon when someone walked up behind her and tossed her onto the tracks, where she fell and cut her head. Suspect took off, but police were able to capture that person. I'm Carmen Roberts. This is Fox News.
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1: 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You're listening to the best of the Derek Hunter Show. Why, hello there to you. It's the Derek Hunter Show. I am the Derek Hunter. We have a lot to get to. Bunch of stuff going on in the world. Of course, we start off with the death, sudden, unexpected death of Senator Lindsey Graham at the age of 71. I did not know Lindsey Graham. There's a whole bunch of people who didn't know Lindsey Graham who are now insisting they knew Lindsey Graham. I met him a couple of times, dealt with him back in the day when I was doing health policy. He's always been in Congress throughout pretty much all my memory. My first memories of Lindsey Graham was when he was a House manager during the Clinton impeachment. And it was a shock. He was one of those people that was constantly on television, constantly out there, constantly making the case for whatever case he wanted to make. He was tireless in that sense. I didn't always agree with him, but he was always interesting and he was always willing to engage. He was one of the few people who would go on the opposition team's cable networks back when they did. Now they stopped Lindsey Graham on. Lindsey Graham did not stop going on there, did not stop agreeing to it. They stopped asking. That's just how the cable news business has gone, sadly, pathetically. And so, it's all preliminary. It was cardiac arrest. His family has a history of that. I did not know that he was, his parents died when he was a teenager, and he adopted his 13-year-old sister. And that's an amazing story in and of itself, with what he could have done. How many people, when you're 18 years old, would do that, would have the wherewithal to do that, would have the ability to do that, would have the character to do that? I'm not saying you go, well, it's off to the orphanage for you, sis, but it is kind of one of those things where you go, well, there might be a relative, there could be somebody. And Lindsey Graham didn't do that. Lindsey Graham stepped up to the plate, and Lindsey Graham did it himself. And so, in that way, you should respect him. But of course, for some people, normal human decency and respect are a bridge too far. And that's where we have to go, because these people on the left are awful people. They're genuinely bad people. Now, when Jimmy Carter died, I'd say he's the probably, well, Barney Frank. not as prominent as Jimmy Carter, obviously, Jimmy Carter being a former president, but Barney Frank died not that long ago. And Barney Frank was not my favorite Democrat. Jimmy Carter was not, and I don't remember Jimmy Carter, but not somebody I would vote for, not somebody I would root for, not somebody I thought, oh, it's a shame he's gone. I didn't think anything of it. But I also didn't tell the world, Jimmy Carter was the worst president ever. Jimmy Carter was terrible. Jimmy Carter, the world is better off now that Jimmy Carter is not a part of it. Why? Because it's unnecessary. What's the point of it? All you're really doing is showing who you are. And look, I'm not perfect. I'm sure somewhere in my past I said something horrible. I don't know that I said it publicly, but I'm sure I said something horrible when somebody died. When you're young and stupid, you're young and stupid. But at a certain point, you grow out of it. And so you have this situation where Jimmy Carter dies or Barney Frank dies. I certainly didn't agree with Barney Frank on just about anything. But I didn't go, good. The world's better off. One less oxygen thief. One less monster. One of history's greatest. Now gone. To hell with him. Hell has one more new resident. No, I didn't do that. Because my parents raised me right. And what's a shame or terrifying or however you want to categorize it is there are so many people whose parents did not raise them right out there. There are a lot of people out there whose parents didn't raise them right. And sadly, there's like an inordinate number of them on The View. And that's where we start. With The View. Now, up first, we have cut one is Ana Navarro. Ana Navarro was a Republican. I don't know what the hell she is now. She's an opportunist. She's employed by CNN and The View. So you go ahead and connect those dots however you so choose. But she is somebody who worked for Jeb Bush. I believe she worked with John McCain, too. She's kind of a one-trick pony. She was Hispanic outreach for Jeb Bush. And like, why? Well, because she's Hispanic. And that's how it works. You just get somebody who checks these boxes and goes, all right, now you're this. You put them on the payroll. Because they can command some sort of audience or whatever it is, and they make money off of that. It'd be weird to a normal person to go, you mean you're going to pay me for existing? But there are a lot of people in politics who get paid quite well to exist. They don't do too much else, and they certainly don't bring much interesting to the table, but boy, do they exist. And Ana Navarro is one of them. In this case, she tries to say something nice-ish about Lindsey Graham, but she can't help herself because she is full of penicillin-resistant Trump derangement syndrome. And as such, she has to make it a swipe at Donald Trump. Because why? Because why not? It's inappropriate. It's out of left field. It has nothing to do with the issue at hand. But she recognizes that if she is to please her masters at ABC and at CNN and to make sure that she is still a TV personality in good standing, that she has to say certain things, do certain things, check certain boxes. You can't say nice things about a Republican and leave it at that. You can't. And so she she decides to make it about Donald Trump too. Because why? Because you have to. Look, I don't blame anybody for this. The ideal situation in life is to not get to a point where you sell out what you claimed to once be so you don't have to deal with these sort of emotional, mental, hypocritical conundrums. They're like, you just tell the truth and you don't have to remember who you told which lies to. That's what I was at the museum. Wait, you said that you were at the... at a funeral. Oh, different day. I'm confusing my day. You don't have to deal with that. You don't have to try and figure out which person you lied to and how, if you just tell the truth. And you don't have to prostitute yourself You don't have to go. Lindsey Graham is a good man and a friend, and I miss him, and it's sad, and I feel sorry, and I have sympathy and empathy for his family, and blah, blah, blah. And you can just leave it at that. You could be a normal human being and go like you would for a normal human being. Oh, I feel sorry for his family, and I miss him, and he was a good man. But to be a liberal in good standing, you can't do that. You'd be excommunicated. And so you have to throw in the TDS. And that's what Anna Navarro did on The View this morning. Cut one. Go ahead.
9: Well, I knew him very well. He was a friend of mine for many years. Frankly, through John McCain, who was his best friend and his mentor for many years. First thing I want to say is I saw a lot of posts online this week kind of celebrating his death and rejoicing. And listen, I know that Trump does that. He did it with Bob Mueller. He did it with John McCain.
13: He did it with Rob Reiner.
9: But it's inhumane, and it's really lacking empathy. And the dead person's dead and can't hear you and can't read your post. But his family, his sister, who he adopted when she was 13 because both their parents died, is alive and is hearing it. And so I think that for the benefit, for humanity, for having, you know, a normal decency towards the family of the dead, that just has to stop. Mm-hmm. The fact that Donald Trump is indecent doesn't mean the rest of us have to do it.
1: I love how these people act as though everybody was loving and wonderful and sung kumbaya on a drum circle around a fire pit whenever anybody passed away until Donald Trump wrote down that golden escalator in 2015. And then, boy, it was all downhill from there. Just everything went to hell because of Donald Trump. But I'm old enough to remember that in 2003, whatever it was, when Ronald Reagan died. Ronald Reagan died and the left-wing industrial complex tried to pretend like, oh, Ronald Reagan passed away, it's a shame. Didn't always agree with him, but, you know. And then they couldn't. They lasted maybe 12 hours. And it became, well, you know what, he basically gave everybody crack and AIDS. That was what the Reagan legacy was, giving crack and AIDS to the world. AIDS was created by Ronald Reagan and spread by Ronald Reagan. It was wrapped in crack, and everybody was smoking crack and getting AIDS because that's what he wanted to do to gay black people. You go, wait a second. Now, he's learning, he's living in hell. Remember that CBS, I think it was CBS, miniseries about Reagan. And talking about the AIDS things. Well, you die by this, live by the sin, you die by the sinner, whatever the hell the line was. That Reagan basically in that thing said, oh, well, the gays had it coming. What are you going to do? They're gays. They shouldn't have been gays. When in reality, Ronald Reagan was probably, I mean, I hate to use the word, but that's the word that they use, one of the most progressive presidents we've ever had on gay, especially for the 80s. I mean, he was in Hollywood for a long time. There's no way you could have been a working actor in Hollywood for as long as he was and not know gay people. You don't know the history of Hollywood if you didn't know that. If you're like gross, ooh, gay, and run away, you would not make it in Hollywood. Ronald Reagan was friends with Rock Hudson. There was nobody who was friends with Rock Hudson who was unaware of the fact that Rock Hudson was gay. Not a single person who knew him. But they had to pretend, Ronald Reagan was gay. He hates the gays. He hates black people. He hates this. He hates that. He hates the other thing. None of it checks out, but they're counting on you not checking it out. And so Anna Navarro is sitting there, was decent just because Donald Trump was indecent when people died. And was Donald Trump indecent when people died? Yes, he was. He said inappropriate things. I thought it was, you know, I said it, I think, on this show, and one of them died. And I'm like, you won, Mr. President. They're gone. You're still here. Rob Reiner, I think it was. And I get it. Rob Reiner was a jackass and annoying as all get out. And he would have loved to have danced a jig on your grave. But sometimes he's just better off going, eh, that's a shame. I'm sure somebody's going to miss him. And then you move on.
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2: You're listening to the best of the Derek Hunter Show. And then you move on. The left can't do that with Lindsey Graham, because Lindsey Graham existed wrong. And as much as they know that Lindsey Graham is not sitting there going, oh man, I can't believe these people are saying mean things about me. They're not saying these for Lindsey Graham. They're not even saying them even though Lindsey Graham's family is still around, friends still around. Even some people they like were friends with Lindsey Graham. They're willing to, for political purposes, take swipes at him to hurt people. It's not really even hurt people. That's accidental. That's incidental. What they're doing this for is for the people who are alive who might one day be in a position where they could do something that Lindsey Graham would have done. They're being put on notice. If you work across the aisle, if you are not my 100% friend, no matter how much of a percent friend you are, if it is not 100, we will not only make your life as much of a living hell as we possibly can by harassing you every time we see you out in public, screaming at you in restaurants or whatever, but we're going to hurt your family when you die. It's a sickness. And for Sir Anna Navarro, you don't have to be indecent because Donald Trump is indecent. Donald Trump has nothing to do with it. Democrats have been indecent for a very long time. Not to say Republicans haven't been indecent ever either, but to pretend that the concept just started under Donald Trump is wildly dishonest. Now, I realize that expecting honesty, or even implicitly expecting honesty, from Ana Navarro or anybody on The View is ridiculous. And I'm not. I'm just

0: pointing it out. I don't care what other people do, what other people say. You're going to have to justify yourselves to your friends, your family, to God one day. And good luck to you. They're keeping records. They're taking notes. You think Santa Claus has a list he checked twice? That ain't nothing compared to what's coming. So you do ahead and be you. Now, when we get to the rest of these clips, it'll probably be after the break. Sunny comes in, and she becomes Super Sunny. And it was the first time I think I've ever seen a person on The View, a panelist on The View, immediately rebuke another one. Not in a harsh way. They're all afraid. Sonny checks a couple of boxes that Sarah Haynes or Hines or whatever the hell her name is does not check. And so there's a hierarchy, there's a pecking order, and they all understand what Sonny's job is. She's there to be a race hustler, and so she is. She does. She is a racist, and so she does what she's paid to do. But to see somebody go, I can't, this doesn't sit well with me, is interesting. It's interesting, and I bet the post-show meeting was very interesting at The View, and we'll see. If one of them is sick tomorrow, quote-unquote sick tomorrow, you'll know something else was going on behind the scenes. It would not surprise me, because Sonny got smacked down pretty good. Rejected pretty good. It's about as good as you can without actually calling somebody out. So we'll get to that. Ro Khanna is running around nailing himself to the cross because some Jews held him at gunpoint. They didn't hold him at gunpoint. They stopped him at a checkpoint in a place he had no business being. We'll dissect that. And California, it's insane if this, I mean, this is true. It's news reports. But California is about to make one of the best, most effective wildfire mitigation things wildly expensive. You have to wonder, do they want more fires? Do they want to hurt more people? And I honestly don't know what the answer is, because I don't know how else to interpret what it is they're doing. What it is they're doing, we'll get into later on in the program. I don't know what you had planned for the next 3 hours, but well, you only got about 2.5 now. Go ahead and change those plans. Tell people you'll meet them, pick them up later. We got a lot of show to get to.
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7: You know, Peter Gabriel just kind of faded away. I mean, you know, he exists still, but just seems like his stuff should get a little more airplay on the retro, even the oldies. As long as you want to feel old, think about that, but whatever. Anyway, welcome back. Talking about the death of Lindsey Graham and the response to it. I mean, it does. Look, I will be the first to admit, in the interest of honesty, that there are some people. When bad things happen, when whatever, they pass on, whatever, it is difficult, or even they're just talking, it is difficult to sit there and go, well, go along to get along, and let's all do this, and sing Kumbaya, and drum circle, and everything. Some people I don't care for. I genuinely don't care for. And if they expired, I hate to say it, but I'm being truthful. If and they expire, or when they expire, you just kind of go, ah, oh well, what are you going to do? World's better off without so-and-so or such-and-such. And it does become a bit of a challenge, if challenge is the right word, where you sit there and you go, don't say it. Don't say it. Sometimes it's funny, sometimes it's snarky, sometimes it's really accurate, but nasty. And you just have to tell yourself, don't say it. Don't say it. Bite your tongue. Call a friend. Say it to a friend or whatever. Say it to a cat. Say it to a houseplant. Whatever it is. Don't say it to the world. Don't tweet it out. Don't put it on Facebook. Don't do whatever. And you go, okay, yeah, that makes sense. I won't do that. There's no real reason to do that. The world doesn't need to know your every single thought. But it is harder. You sit there and you go, I want to tell this person off in ways that are impolite. And then you go, nah, don't. Not because, oh my goodness, somebody might, and that's kind of my job, except, you know, not exactly. I'm going to talk about the things as they are. But just because it's indecent. You have children, and you go, I don't want that to be what my children see. I don't want that to be what my children hear me saying. And like, do I always live up to that standard? Of course not. It's ridiculous. Nobody ever could. We're all human beings. And so be it. But it is one of those things where you sit there and you go, it's inappropriate. It's just decency. You can choose between scoring political points or being a decent human being. Now, you've won. If you hated Lindsey Graham, he's dead. And honestly, in about a week, people will stop talking about Lindsey Graham. On occasion, he'll get mentioned, but that's about it. And so, ultimately, what do you do? You're scoring points. It's about the immediate. It is absolutely right now. If this, then that. If I do this, they will throw pennies at me. If I dance, they'll throw pennies at me. If I give them what they want, they'll throw pennies at me. And then you get to feel popular for a minute. You might get a spike in your engagement. And you might even then after that go, all right, I got to get this endorphin rush every single time. And you change who you are. But if you ever then go back and go, boy, the tone of our political discourse is really deteriorated, you have no leg to stand on. You have no leg to stand. You are a part of the problem. Now, of course, Twitter is littered with people who have said, like Anna Kasparian, she is the less repugnant, at least physically, member of the Young Turds. Or Turks, whichever one it is. Both are accurate, just in different ways. She, back in 2020, now I don't know who died on November 1st in 2020. I don't know who it was. Or what was going on, I don't remember exactly, November 1st of 2020. But she tweeted out, quote, what kind of monster thinks gloating about dead people is ever okay? I guess apologists for ethnic cleansing. Now, I don't know what people were whining about then. I don't know what they were complaining about then. Israel hadn't even been attacked by Hamas yet, but I'm sure it somehow had something to do with the Jews because she's not a fan about them. So then Lindsey Graham dies. And her first response was a simple one. Good riddance. Good riddance. Okay. You didn't like the guy. What is gained by saying good riddance? Well, the army of flying monkeys that think that they've somehow got a shot with you when your marriage collapses are sitting there going, oh, if I do this, maybe she'll be nice. No, she doesn't care about you. You're a dollar sign. She doesn't like money, but she sure makes a lot of it. I'm sure. It's just to throw Reds chum the waters. It's to chum the waters. You're Roy Scheider out on the Orca, chumming the waters. They'll love this. Good riddance. And then when people started saying, hey, what about when you said that what kind of monster gloats when somebody dies, blah, blah, blah. She responded, are you offended? Let me clarify. I'm elated that he's dead. Overjoyed. Just like he was elated at seeing the people in the Middle East die. She then deleted that tweet, apparently. I can't seem to find that. But she was not alone. She was not alone. A whole bunch of people talked about how Lindsey Graham was a bad person because he voted for things they didn't like. By the way, Anna Kasparian and Nick Fuentes had the exact same response. Good riddance. To Lindsey Graham. Nick Fuentes, who endorsed Kamala Harris, who now votes Democrats. He's always painted as a right-winger. He's a right-winger. He sounds a lot like a college professor, honestly, when it comes to Jews. And he is down with the progressive left on just about everything. But don't try and do that. It's gross. Now, you're free to be gross. I don't care if you're gross. But don't be surprised when people blow back. And if you want to know why somebody might say mean things to you while you're out at a restaurant or whatever, harass you as you're walking down the street, you're not the victim. You are the perp. You don't get to poke the bear continually and then go, the bear cursed at me as I was trying to have a nice meal with my family. Well, somebody was trying to mourn a family member of theirs passing away, and you decided to barge into the funeral and dance on the casket. When somebody returns that favor, don't expect any sympathy. Don't expect anybody to care. Nobody should care. Nobody will care. You don't deserve anybody to care. So great. Congratulations. You got the immediate. You got the endorphin rush. You got the, look at this, I've upset all the right people. And you did in your little sewing circle in hell. But you don't live there. You exist there as much as possible, but the grocery store isn't contained there. The restaurant you go to isn't contained there. The train you take from New York to Washington, D.C. is not exclusive there. And when these people start reaping what they sow to one degree or another, and I'm not talking about calling for violence or anything like that, but you'd be surprised how few people really like being verbally confronted about being a major post-digested food exit port on the human body in public, rather loudly. They don't like it. They don't like it. They like seeing it to other people when in the first Trump administration, people were being chased out of restaurants or mobs were being called and assembled to harass cabinet secretaries just trying to eat food. They loved it. They cheered it. And their response was, well, what do you expect? You can't expect to work for Hitler and not have people come up to you and blah, blah, blah, blah, blah. You reap what you sow. You do. There's a time for shock. There's a time for shock value. Just like there's a time for swearing, there's a time for inappropriate, there's a time for everything. If used properly, for effect. But if it becomes who you are, if the effect becomes who you are, then you're defective. There's something wrong with you if it overrides your humanity. As I said, Bill Clinton's going to die one day. Am I going to miss Bill Clinton? No, I'm not going to miss Bill Clinton. Do I think Bill Clinton was a great and wonderful man? No, I think he was a horrible human being. Cheated on his wife. No matter how awful his wife was, he's the one who decided to marry her. You make that commitment. If you can't hold that commitment up, then leave her, whatever. But whatever. I also believe he was responsible for many rapes. There's way more evidence, like records of where he was at that given time compared to where Paula Jones was or compared to Ornita Broderick, where she was at that time. There are records that put them in the same area, whereas, you know, Brett Kavanaugh and Christine Blasey Ford, nobody can ever vouch for the fact that they ever met one another. That, E. Jean Carroll, Donald Trump raped me, and I don't know, 92, 93, 94, 95, somewhere in there. Who can keep track of things? Well, a normal human being could, if it was a traumatic incident. You remember when traumatic incidents happen. Also, you claim it happened in public, and literally one of the most famous people in New York at the time wasn't noticed in a busy department. That seems unbelievable. There's a lot that doesn't track with that. And well, whatever. She's just kind of a weird woman. There's actual evidence. In regards to Bill, when Bill dies, am I going to go, well, hell, just got another president? I might think it. I'll be honest. But will I go out and tweet it? Is that tweet sitting in my drafts going, yes, when Bill Clinton goes, I need to get this one out there so I can get viral? No. No, that would be disgusting. Chelsea Clinton exists. Bill Clinton's grandkids will be old enough to possibly be on social media. Hillary Clinton exists. As much as I don't like Hillary Clinton, do I want Hillary Clinton to suffer emotionally over the loss of her partner, business partner, partner? No. I get nothing from it except engagement, and engagement isn't enough. That's gross. I don't want to be one of those people. The main reason I don't want to be one of those people is because my parents would smack me upside the head so hard. Now, they don't have to. That's not why I'm doing it. They're no longer with us. But through that, I learned how to be as decent a human being as I'm capable of being. Take that for whatever it's worth. And through that, I learned what not to do. Do I always follow it? No. Am I perfect? Absolutely not. But I know that when Barack Obama dies, there are going to be a lot of people upset. Will I be rolling my eyes quite a bit over some of the reaction to it? You damn well better believe it. Will I be choking down vomit over the glowing stories of how wonderful the man? Yes, I will. I might even tweet something snarky out about a reminder of reality without saying the world's better off that he's dead. But I will point out that, you know, he did things like use the IRS as a weapon.
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21: Now we say Nixon wanted to weaponize the IRS. He never did it. He talked about it. Yeah, he did talk about it. It's on tape. He taped it. He did nothing about it. He didn't do it. Barack Obama did. Whether Barack Obama gave the order or simply inspired the action, it doesn't really make much of a difference. He led the government and set the tone for a government where government employees knew that was what he wanted. And they would be safe to do it. And it happened. Do I think he's going to hell? It's above my pay grade. Do I care? Not really. One way or another, he can go there, he cannot go there. But I know that he meant a lot to a lot of people. And as much as it's going to cause me, some of those people roll my eyes and go, oh my God. You know, he didn't save your life in Nam. Why don't you call him down? As much as that's going to happen, I'm going to do my best to not put it in public like that because it's not decent. Sonny Hostin, on the other hand, can't be that person. She is who she is. And so after Anna Navarro said, well, I liked Lindsey Graham a lot. He was a friend of mine for years. And then Donald Trump's terrible, blah, blah, blah. Switching right to that. Sonny comes in. And she's every bit as nasty as you'd expect her to be. Cut two. Go ahead.
22: I mean, I didn't know him well. He had been on this show several times. I remember speaking to Meghan McCain about him quite a bit because she was very close to him and was very disappointed in the change that she saw after John McCain died. But I think, you know, he was certainly this political chameleon, and his legacy is complicated, and people are speaking out about the very hypocrisy that you saw when he was John McCain's friend and when he became friends with Donald Trump. Steve Schmidt, who's a political strategist and worked on the John McCain campaign in 2008, wrote just today, Lindsey knew better. And he said he was a lonely and unprincipled man who betrayed his country for power and his decency for attention. That is someone that knew him. He also called him a pilot fish, a smaller fish that hovers about a larger predator like a shark, living off of its deleterious, and that's Lindsey. And if you look at his own words, Lindsey's own words, in 2025, in 2015, he calls Trump a race-baiting, xenophobic, religious bigot. In 2016, he said, if we nominate Trump, we will get destroyed and we will deserve it. But then, in January 6, 2026, he calls him the greatest president of all time. And then May 27, 2026, he said they should change the Nobel Prize to the Trump Prize. And then finally, on June 9th, 2026, he says, Mr. President, you're not far behind God. And so I think when you're talking about...
23: Well, he's going to have to explain it to God now.
22: Yeah. When you're talking about a complicated legacy and someone who may have betrayed his country for power, that seems to be, in my view, what his legacy became.
0: Now, when Sonny Hostin dies, will the world be a better place, in my opinion? Yes, absolutely. There's no question about it. She is a special kind of evil and gross on top of it. To sit there, he's a man who sold out his country for power. He did this, he did that, he did the other thing. Lindsey Graham's sin is he became friends with someone Sonny disapproves of. He held policy positions that Sonny disapproves of, and for that you can go and talk about sell your soul out and he's a parasite and he's a... Now she's quoting Steve Schmidt, who knew John McCain. He worked for John McCain. He then left the Republican Party with TDS, co-founded the Lincoln Project. One of the co-founders there was a child sexual predator who was sending weird sexed messages to the interns that they hired, and they helped the leadership there was riding that gravy train. They helped cover it up because they didn't want anybody to stop writing checks to the Lincoln Project. And then after all the checks cleared, Steve left the Lincoln Project in disgust after the last check cleared, didn't give the money back and do it. And you go, well, these are the people that the Democrats hold up as bastions of virtue. This is who they use to bash Lindsey Graham. Now, there will be plenty of people when Sonny passes away or her husband. Imagine if her husband died unexpectedly. And you go, well, when Sonny Hostin's husband died, he's probably happier in hell than he was when she was living with her. That would be incredibly rude. Now, if somebody else said that, if Kurt Schlichter said that, and I might come out and say, well, Kurt Schlichter says that Sonny Hostin deserved to have her husband die, and he's waiting for her in hell. That's not me saying it. That's Kurt saying, and all I'm doing is quoting. It's not, there's plausible, no, you know exactly what's going on. You're a gross person. You deserve all the bad things that come your way. Leftists can't control themselves. It's not that far of a drive from cheering people's untimely deaths to causing them. These are people whose philosophy, after all, is responsible for 100 million dead in just the last century. Watch yourselves.
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16: Ontario's Premier Doug Ford is pushing back after President Trump blasted Canada for letting wildfires get out of control and inundate the northern U.S. with smoke.
17: I find it a shame the administration in the U.S. and Congress people writing these letters and blaming us and so on and so forth. They have a very short memory. We had the water bombers, everyone ready, going over to California. It was last year.
16: And the U.S. continues to feel the effects of those wildfires from Canada, with smoke lingering across the upper Midwest, the Great Lakes, Northeast, and parts of New England. Canada says as of today, it's battling about 955 active wildfires, most of them burning out of control. President Trump has threatened to impose tariffs on Canada to pay for the damages caused by the smoke here in the U.S. In Miami, federal agents arrest influencer brothers Andrew and Tristan Tate. The brothers are proponents of hypermasculinity and have been wanted in Britain on rape and human trafficking charges. Independent Senator Bernie Sanders rallies with Senate candidate Abdul El-Sayed in Michigan. one of the several progressive Democratic candidates that Sanders has endorsed ahead of the November midterms. And Sanders is questioning why El Sayed's opponents insist on outspending him.
18: This is an election between Abdul and the billionaire class.
16: And Senator Sanders is banking on progressive wins in other cities, including New York and Seattle. El Sayed is looking to snag the Democratic nomination from Congresswoman Haley Stevens. In New York City, someone shoved a 70-year-old woman onto the subway tracks in Midtown this morning, where Good Samaritans rushed to her rescue. The NYPD says the unidentified strap hanger was on the platform before noon when someone walked up behind her and tossed her onto the tracks, where she fell and cut her head. Suspect took off, but police were able to capture that person. I'm Carmen Roberts. This is Fox News.
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24: He's here. 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

0: Mark Levin here. Our number, 877-381-3811, 877-381-3811. Do you think our Constitution should be gutted? Gustavo Cordillo, says yes. And the Senate is undemocratic, you see, because it gives smaller states more power. Folks, do we live in a democracy or a republic? Obviously, we live in a republic. Small states don't have more power, but small states get a say. And they get a say mostly in the Senate because they don't have enough seats in the House. Why should we substitute the genius of the Constitutional Convention and the state conventions with the thoughts and beliefs of Gustavo Cordillo? Now, we tried to get one of these guys on the program, right, Mr. Producer? To no avail. But they did go on Fox. Here's Gustavo Cordillo, New York City DSA co-chair, with Martha McCollum today. Cut to go.
1: Are you in favor of abolishing Article 1 of the Constitution?
2: No. We support a democratic route to transformative change in the United States. We think that we need to put the working class before the billionaire class.
0: All right, stop. I'm sick of this, putting the working class before the billionaire class. Abolishing the Senate has nothing to do with that, number one. Number two, there is no billionaire class. There are no classes in America. There's freedom in America. And notice these miscreants and malcontents never talk about freedom. They never talk about free will. They never talk about the individual. It's always groups. It's always groups, because that's what Marx taught them to do. To create the narrative of the oppressed and the oppressor. It's right there in the Communist Manifesto. The working class versus the billionaire class. And unfortunately, we have some young people with mashed potatoes for brains who think this is very, very compelling. Very compelling. Go ahead.
1: The Senate. The United States Senate, because that's what Article 1 is.
2: The United States Senate is an undemocratic institution. It gives more representation to people in smaller states than to the 30.
0: What do you mean it's a non-democratic institution? It allows people in rural areas to have a say in their government. Now, what he wants is some kind of a parliamentary democracy, which they have all throughout Europe and so forth, because it advances the cause of socialism. That's what it does. It undermines the whole notion of the Declaration of Independence. We'll get to that soon, because they're proposing eliminating the Declaration of Independence. Sure, they got great ideas, folks, don't you know? The Marxist Islamists. Go ahead.
1: House of Representatives, which is population-driven, mm-hmm. and then you've got the Senate. So every state, if you're a small state, you still get two senators, even though you only get maybe one congressman, in order to make all of the states have fair representation. So you say, I'm just confused.
2: When you ask normal Americans...
0: Normal Americans? Seriously? Who is this guy to determine what a normal American is? When you ask normal Americans if they love the Constitution, they say yes. Go ahead.
2: And the Senate and our political system is working for them. Mm-hmm. Most people are very unhappy with the political system.
0: They may be very unhappy with the political system, but that has nothing to do with the constitutional construct. And what do you mean they're unhappy with the political system? They may be unhappy with certain politicians, certain elections, certain political parties, but the governing system, the constitutional system, last time I checked, is embraced by the American people. Go ahead.
2: It's not working for them. When we think about the 250th anniversary of the United States...
0: What does he mean, it's not working for them? What does that even mean, Mr. Producer? What it means is they interpret the Constitution and capitalism through the lens of Marxism. So if you don't have Medicare for all, if you don't have free housing, free food, free rent, if you don't have all the things that the Marxists claim they want for you but can never deliver for you, then the system isn't working for the people. This is why I desperately sought Mr. Producer on my behalf to have one of these DSA types on the program. And Mr. Producer, we're going to try again next week, okay? May I encourage you to contact the producer for Martha McCollum's show to get this guy's phone number? And then call him directly. Go ahead.
2: And we think about our proudest moments in U.S. history. I think of times like when ordinary people rose up and they changed the Constitution to abolish slavery, to give women the
0: right to vote. Ordinary people rose up and changed the Constitution to abolish slavery. First, we had a civil war to abolish slavery. Ordinary people didn't rise up to abolish slavery. We had a civil war, a war between the states, among the states, to end slavery. The only country in the face of the earth to do so. All of these countries with parliamentary systems or without a Senate, they all had slavery. In fact, slavery still exists in the world today. In the Third World, in the Middle East, in Africa, in the Far East. In fact, it exists in communist China. In fact, slavery exists in every communist regime on the face of the earth. North Korea. Cuba. Name one communist country in which slavery doesn't exist, or indentured service doesn't exist. Not in a single, quote-unquote, democracy does slavery exist today. Not one. Go ahead.
1: And that's a nationwide pride in the country.
2: But back in those moments, those were considered radical movements because those people dared to say...
0: Actually, they were not considered radical movements at all. The Republican Party in the 1850s was born as an abolitionist party. The North was the majority in America. That was not considered a strange thing or anything of the kind, the abolition of slavery. And there wasn't a country on the face of the earth that didn't have slavery at some point. But that's not my point either. What about the great United States defeating Nazism? What about the great United States defeating Tojo and Imperial Japan? What about the great United States defeating fascism in Italy? Or defeating Islamist jihadism in Iran? What about that? Does he support that? Go ahead.
2: Formative change in the United States.
1: Right. And well, I think we struggle to become a more perfect union, but I just want to ask you again, do you want to abolish the United States Senate? Because you said you approve of Article 1, but then you said you didn't think the Senate works.
2: We think that the Senate should be reformed, that we should have a more democratic government system.
0: Okay, do you think that we have unalienable rights, that people can just vote on them? A more democratic government system. No, we don't want a more democratic government system. We want a representative government system, the consent of the governed. What are we going to do? Have plebiscites every day so people can go vote whether you keep your private property? We don't have plebiscites every day. Maybe we could use our computers every day and everybody gets to vote. Is that okay with you, America? That's not our system. That's never been our system. So let's see if we can get Gustavo Cordelia on the program, Mr. Producer. I mean, he's a big deal, right? He's co-chair of the New York City Democratic Socialists of America, and I'd like to have him for a full hour if we can get him. Hour two would be a good hour. Let's go to Emma Vigalin. Emma Vigalin, a Democratic Socialist of America member. I would start with the premise that there's nothing democratic about the Democratic Socialists of America. They're a movement, they're a party, but I didn't have any vote on who this person was. Did any of you? No. So how is this democratic? How's it democratic? Cut three, go.
3: I don't really care if, say, like Bernie Sanders or AOC go home and they're a secret Nazi, but they go out and they vote for the right things. Like, we're talking about...
4: You don't
0: care. She has no morals whatsoever. Secret Nazi. They go home, they're secret Nazis. What's the big deal? And I believe her when she says that. I do. We saw what happened with Plattner and so forth and so on. What's the big deal? That's from the Canary Mission, by the way. Hat tip to them. They're superb. Just because they're secret Nazis doesn't mean anything. I see. So if secret Nazis are elected to office, but they're secret Nazis, and then they reveal themselves as out-of-the-closet Nazis, is that okay? They say they want transparency, but apparently they don't. Any excuse for any of these commies to get elected? Any excuse? Go ahead.
3: I mean, for
5: I don't know about that. Like, I'm like, that's a. I think these are the lines that people are talking about. Some people care about that exact thing.
0: Mm-hmm. She's a nincompoop. More poop than nincom, but nonetheless. We have more. Linda Sarsour, who's also a Democratic Socialist of America member and tied in very tightly with the Islamist movement in this country, including CARE. She's a real Israel hater. I would argue that she's a big anti-Semite as well. Certainly that's my opinion of her. But we'll be right back.
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5: Now keep something in mind. These are communists and Islamists who want to change our Constitution while claiming they support democracy. So these are very evil people. They are saboteurs. And our Constitution has served us beautifully. Beautifully for a very long time. We're the oldest constitutional republic on earth. And the idea that we should give it up because they have some idea of democracy. We want to eliminate the Senate. And we want to pack the Supreme Court. Sound just like Democrats, doesn't it? Just like Democrats. Now we have Linda Sarsour, who's a DSA member, as well as very closely tied to CARE, a Hamas front group. She hates our country. She hates Jews. She hates Israel. She hates evangelical Christians. And most of them do, by the way. At least that's the way I see it. Certainly my opinion. But let's take a listen to her. Cut four. Go.
6: This is the 250th anniversary of the Declaration of Independence. This is, quote unquote, America's birthday. And the question historically is going to be, what were we doing on the 250th anniversary of the Declaration of Independence? Do we have the audacity to sit around and say that we want to build a document that is our values and our principles and bring millions of...
5: See what I mean? So listen, we have our values today, Linda Sarsour does. The commies and the Islamists do. We have our values today, and We insist that you change your declaration, you change your constitution, you abandon your economic system for us. For these barely pubescent individuals whose experience in life are these phony revolutions. Go ahead.
6: And so I see people on the streets, I see mutual aid efforts, I see young people running for office. I see people of color, marginalized people, getting up and saying, I'm the leader that I've been waiting for. And seeing,
5: well, how are they marginalized if they're getting elected and they're leaders that they've been waiting for? Go ahead.
6: Around those leaders. And so don't give up hope, folks. There's more to come. We're going to survive this. And
5: survive
6: some of us,
5: what? And what are you going to do? How are these people in our country, ladies and gentlemen? Why are they in our country? Go ahead.
6: Right back. And some of us are going to be on the other side waiting to catch you when we win, because there got to be other people that are going to be building the thing that you're going to come to when once we win this fight back, because we will win, my friend. So keep your chin up, your head up. It is the blessed month of Ramadan right now, so I've had a lot of time to reflect on this.

yes. Keep your head up, your chin up. They're going to destroy our founding document, our governing document. They're going to destroy our way of life. Communism instead of republicanism. Socialism instead of capitalism. They've got it all figured out. They've never done a damn thing in their lives other than mouth off these slogans and push these punk revolutions and so forth and so on. But they have it all figured out. Tell me, what have they done for our country? What have they done for our country? Absolutely nothing. Absolutely nothing. That is what they've done for our country. They've contributed nothing to this country. They come here and they attack it. Or their parents come here and they attack it. That's what they do. No contribution to our country whatsoever. These people need to be pushed back. And that's up to us. At our breakfast tables, at our dinner tables, at our place of work, our social circles. That's up to us when it comes to voting. Otherwise, we're lost. I'll be right back.

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3: So these people want to destroy our country. They want to destroy our way of life. From our political system, to our governing system, to our founding, to our economic system. The greatest country on the face of the earth. All the battles that have been fought, legal battles, military battles, political battles to get to where we are today. And because of our generosity, in fact, because of our stupidity with open borders, our stupidity in allowing our colleges and universities to get away from us to teach what the enemy is promoting, we now find ourselves with our backs against the wall, the enemy within, acting throughout our culture, conquering the Democrat Party, one piece at a time. And now we're in this situation. We're in a situation where our liberty is used against us, where our Constitution is used against us, where individuals run around and talk about a little democracy and equality, and, of course, what they'll bring us is hell on earth. If you love this country and you love your lifestyle and you want to preserve it for your children and grandchildren, you better wake up. And if you're awake, you're listening to this program, you better pass it on. Because if more of them turn out and vote than we do, they win. That's how it works. And I fear that they have a wind on their backs, a wind on their tail, and we don't. I don't know why. It just seems that way, doesn't it? It does seem that way. And we have people who want to be candidates, or are likely to be candidates, who are trashing our country too. Trashing our economic system. Trashing our foreign policy. We have people supposedly on our side who talk about forever wars and that we're warmongers and we're colonialists and imperialists. They sound just like the left. So it's left to you and me to defend this country. That's what's left. Ashley Webb wants to be a senator from Maine. She's a transgender contender to replace Graham Platner. During the debate, she was asked a question. Cut five, go.
12: Ashley Webb, what qualifications do you have to serve in the U.S. Senate?
13: Oh, I ran for office several times. Didn't win, but I didn't run. And then I'm a songwriter, and then I write my own books, and then I suppose my transparency, I wouldn't lie to the people and I wouldn't deceive the people like we're being deceived right now.
3: Yes, we're always being deceived and screwed over and all the rest if you're on the left, right? So people project their own imperfections, their own foolishness, their own failures onto society at large. They take responsibility for nothing. For nothing. And yet in this country, we know if you work hard and you work smart and you keep at it, you're going to make something out of yourself. But you don't hear that from these people, do you? It's always, woe is me, woe is me. The country sucks. I'm great, but the country sucks. I want equality. I want equality with the billionaires and the millionaires. Well, you didn't work for it. Well, I want it anyway, and it's not fair. Ashley Webb. Cut six, go.
13: And then with the trans community, like, we're being dehumanized. They say that we want to hurt people. I don't want to hurt anybody. I just want to use the bathroom. And if they want me to use the men's
3: room, the
13: question
3: was, why should people vote for you? You haven't given an answer. Trans or not trans, you want to use the bathroom, I got it. You write poetry, you do whatever you do. You're a songwriter, I should say. You write your own books, great. And what qualifies you to be a senator?
9: That you don't rape somebody like Plattner is accused of doing? I mean, seriously. Then we have Dan Kleben, a contender to replace Plattner. Kleben. Cut seven, go.
14: Do people be deported if they came to this country illegally and there is a deportation order signed by a judge?
15: Look, I believe that if someone is here illegally and the only crime they committed was that, we need a pathway to citizenship here. We know that they're hard, most of them, almost all of them are hardworking people.
9: Now, we don't know that everybody's a hardworking person. In fact, we know that everybody's not. We know there's a lot of people who are on welfare. In fact, a more significant percentage than the general population of Americans. So, no, we don't know that everybody's hardworking. The line used to be, who's going to pick your lettuce? Of course, we don't need 25 million illegal aliens to pick lettuce. And so there you have it. We got to destroy ICE, no deportations, unless, of course, they've committed heinous crimes. And then these so-called sanctuary cities and states, which are unconstitutional, run by Democrats, every single one of them, they won't turn the violent criminal over to ICE because you have to hate ICE. They don't want them deported. They don't want anybody deported. It's inhumane, you see. And so basically, our Constitution has to go, the Declaration has to go, our immigration laws have to go, our border has to go. You get it? You understand? This is what the Democrat Party stands for. This is where they're coming from. Communists, Islamists, anti-Americans. I'm just telling you the truth. Just telling you what we're hearing, what they're doing. It is what it is. It's incredible. You see, ladies and gentlemen, they attack Israel, they attack Netanyahu, they promote anti-Semitism, but in the end, they want to destroy America. They want to destroy the Declaration, the Constitution, our economic system. They want to destroy America. America is the shining city on a hill. America is the place where people of all colors, all sexes, all religions, all backgrounds can achieve whatever they seek to achieve. There's not another place like this on the face of the earth. Not one. And this is how they work it over. This is how they do what they do. They lie. They use the language and slogans of humanity and equity. Excuse me. This is what they do. All right. And then, of course, we're the warmongers, you understand. That's right. Meet the 39 out-of-state billionaires. See, they like billionaires. As long as they're billionaires. Out-of-state billionaires bankrolling John Ossoff. He's the radical left-wing trust fund baby running as a radical left-wing Democrat in Georgia running for re-election to the Senate. They're bankrolling his campaign after the senator denounced billionaire money. You got that? One of the great websites, the Washington Free Beacon. Endangered Georgia Senator Ossoff has been going hat in hand to liberal billionaires, even as he rails against the corrupting influence of the ultra-wealthy on the campaign trail. By Andrew Kerr, to Senator John Ossoff, I almost cursed, Mr. Producer, by accident, of course. The billionaires are to blame for driving the culture of corruption in American politics, and he has appointed himself as the man to put a stop to it. He could start by taking a look at his own campaign, which has accepted nearly $400,000 in campaign contributions from billionaires so far this election cycle, with a lot more to go. Ossoff, a liberal who is widely considered the most endangered Democratic incumbent senator heading into November, has garnered presidential buzz and a national profile with his fierce denunciation of billionaires, the Trump family, and the Epstein class. So says the Soros class. But his self-styled grassroots campaign for a full second term has accepted contributions from 39 billionaires since the start of 2025, according to Forbes and the Federal Election Commission records. Oh, my goodness. You mean he's a hypocrite? Ossoff's roster of prominent billionaire benefactors, none of whom appears to be from Georgia, includes progressive mega donors. You mean communists. George Soros and his son Alex. As well as Jeffrey Epstein associate. Hello, Jeffrey Epstein associate and LinkedIn co-founder, Reid Hoffman. Hotel heir and Illinois Governor J.B. Pritzker and his sister. Harvard Corporation senior fellow and former Obama Secretary of Commerce, Penny Pritzker. And Microsoft divorcee, Melinda French Gates. Contributions that, according to Ossoff's own logic, could make him beholden to their interests ahead of his own constituents. Ossoff said on Pod Save America in September, we have to be about change and reform, and money in politics is like the root of all of this. We have to focus on that, the vast sums of corporate and billionaire money in our political system, with or without Trump, and why ordinary people are so ill-served by elected officials and by Congress. You see how they lie? These scumbags, they just lie. Ossoff's reliance on billionaires to fund his campaign could open him up to charges of hypocrisy, oh, you think? As he has made anti-corruption measures the signature theme of his re-election bid. As Ossoff tells it, American politics is a coin-operated system with money coming in from billionaires and politicians delivering them favors in return. And the Georgia Democrat says the Trump administration is a government of, by, and for the ultra-rich. And as a how come the Democrats always raise more than the Republicans in these races? Why is that, America? Isn't that odd? They don't hate money. They just hate your money. That's right. They want your money. The Georgia Democrat says the Trump administration is a government of and by the ultra-rich and has attacked his Republican opponent, Representative Mike Collins, as being a lackey of the ultra-wealthy, willing to defund rural hospitals in order to take care of billionaires and himself. All this Marxist propaganda, just nonstop. Going by his own logic, Ossoff owes political favors to an ever-growing roster of billionaire donors. And since 2017, when he first ran for Congress, Ossoff's political campaigns have accepted contributions from at least 70 billionaire donors, Fox News reports, 70. Alongside billionaires, Ossoff also points to corporations as vectors of corruption in modern American politics. And he says his campaign won't accept contributions from corporate PACs or federal lobbyists. Ossoff can't say the same about his billionaire donors, whose campaign contributions he hasn't returned. Ossoff and fellow Democrat Georgia Senator Raphael Warnock, another nut job, made history together in 2020 when they won the respective elections in what was once considered a deep red state. Now Ossoff's race is considered a must-win for the Republican Party. The party wishes to regain control of the upper chamber, and it goes on. I should say hold on to the upper chamber. That's right. The Ossoff campaign did not return a request for comment. The billionaires, Adam Norwitt, Don Levin, J.B. Pritzker, James Chambers, John Morgan. That would be that famous, slip and fall lawyer? Morgan and Morgan all over the place, I guess. My guess, John Mordridge, Jennifer Pritzker, Catherine Rayner, Pat Stryker, Amos Hostetler Jr., Amy Goldman Fowler, Brian Schimpf, careful, Chris Larson, Christopher, it just goes on, George Soros, John Doerr, I'm looking at some of the more notable names, Gates we mentioned, Reid Hoffman, so many left-wing Democrat billionaires supporting so many commies, it's hard to keep track of them. I'll be right back.
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9: 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Because they know that you're going to love it. They know that you're going to love it. And I know you're going to love it, too. More on the hypocrisy, Washington Free Beacon again. This doctor, this psychiatrist, who's married to Abdul al-Sayed, who is the Hamasite running for the Senate in Michigan. Incredible. Left-wing Michigan Senate hopeful, writes Elena Goodman, Abdul al-Sayed, he's morally a Marxist Islamist, has railed against doctors who don't accept Medicaid, arguing they discriminate against black communities and perpetuate long-held deep racism and structural racism, quoting. That criticism would apply to his wife, psychiatrist who operates a private practice that doesn't accept Medicare, Medicaid, or any other type of insurance, including private insurance. Well, she must be a racist pig then. In a June campaign video captioned, clinics and hospitals can discriminate against you based on your health insurance coverage, al-Sayed lamented what he called America's multi-class healthcare system. All this commie claptrap from these liars and suckers. He said too often in urban communities, because of structural racism, because of the circumstances of segregation, you end up having situations where you may have health insurance through Medicaid, but you don't have health care because you can't get your Medicaid accepted where you need to get it, he said. He made a similar remark during a July meet and greet in Detroit, saying that because Medicaid reimburses at half the rate, many providers aren't required to provide care. And if they can provide it for you, they provide it in a way that is consistent with the fact that you're basically a half-paying customer. Get it? See what he's doing? 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She's a psychiatrist. Together, they're psychos. We'll be right back.
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11: State Department alert. Roxanne Evans, Fox News. The State Department warning Americans after Iran's deadly escalation of the war. The warning coming after Iran launched attacks on a U.S. base in Jordan Friday, killing two U.S. service members, injuring four, and causing one to go missing. The U.S. is warning Americans worldwide, and especially in the Middle East, to exercise increased caution. And the war between the U.S. and Iran entering a dangerous new phase. The U.S. launching an eighth straight night of attacks against Iran. Fox's Chanley Painter with more.
24: U.S. CENTCOM says it's to swiftly punish the Revolutionary Guard for killing two service members in missile and drone strikes in Jordan Friday. Another U.S. soldier remains missing. These mark the first American military deaths since March. Four others were evacuated to hospitals but have since been released. The escalation in U.S. action is in response to continued Iranian attacks on ships in the Strait of Hormuz. Iran has been striking back by targeting Jordan, Iraq, and Arab Gulf states. Tehran also now claims it's suspending last month's ceasefire agreement with Washington. In a statement, Iran's supreme leader mocked President Trump's signature as, quote, worthless.
11: Well, four other U.S. troops were wounded in those Iranian strikes in Jordan. And President Trump responding to the deaths of those U.S. service members.
25: President Trump is here in New Jersey this weekend at his Bedminster Golf Club. And following the news, this breaking news of these two U.S. service members who have been killed in action in Jordan. News Nation now reporting that President Trump has responded to them, giving them this statement, quote, it is a very sad thing. And also, we hate to see it happen. It is in service to our country. U.S. Central Command also says that one other service member is missing in action and that four other service members were evacuated.
11: America is listening to Fox News.
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11: with smoke lingering across the upper Midwest, Great Lakes, Northeast, and parts of New England. Canada says as of today, it's battling about 955 active wildfires, most burning out of control. President Trump threatening Canada with new tariffs to pay for all of that damage. Independent Senator Bernie Sanders rallying with Senate candidate Abdul El-Sayed in Michigan. One of several progressive Democratic candidates Senator Sanders has endorsed ahead of the midterms. Senator Sanders questioning why El-Sayed's opponent insists on outspending him.
3: This is an election between Abdul and the billionaire class.
11: Senator Sanders banking on progressive wins in other cities, including New York and Seattle. El-Sayed looking to snag the Democratic nomination from Congresswoman Haley Stevens. On RealClearPolling.com, Stevens up 4 points, the primary set for August 4th. Someone shoved an elderly woman onto a subway track in Midtown Manhattan. Good Samaritans rushing to her rescue. The NYPD says the unidentified 70-year-old was on the platform just before 11:30 when someone walked up behind her and tossed her onto the tracks. She cut her head. The suspect took off but was captured by police later Saturday, according to cops. I'm Roxanne Evans, and this is Fox News.
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9: 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Our number, 877-381-3811, 877-381-3811. We have two fantastic Life, Liberty, and Levin programs for you this weekend. Always the same time and same place, 8 p.m. Eastern Time, Saturday, that's tomorrow night, 8 p.m. Eastern Time, Sunday, well after the last of the soccer games. And I'll be rooting for Argentina just because I hate the government of Spain. That's a whole other story. And I think the government of Argentina is run by a solid pro-American conservative. So that's how I pick these teams. But I hope you'll set whatever device you use to record the program or watch it live. You can set your DVR, of course. So that's 8 p.m. Eastern Time tomorrow night, 8 p.m. Eastern Time Sunday night. We've had very strong ratings despite all the sports and all the competition because of you folks, and I don't let you down. I'll give you an example. I was up. Oh, last time when I was doing the monologue, I was up at about 6:30 in the morning. And I worked for 5.5 hours on the monologue, Mr. Producer. 5.5 hours. It's like I'm writing a book, you know, a chapter in a book. The reason in part is I might start something and then drop it. I might find a piece of research that I find compelling that I feel like I should share with you. Or I'll be ready, I'll write it. And I'll write notes to myself, mostly is how I do it. And then I'll conclude, well, I don't like it. So let me tighten this thing up. So I do that myself. A lot of books are coming up, I know, because people want to keep coming on my show. And they have books coming out. It just amazes me where people find time to write books. Now, I write books, my own books. I write them late at night. So, for instance, people are curious. I'll do the radio show. It'll be done at 9. By 10 o'clock, I'll sit down. I'll start working on it till 2 or 3 in the morning. And if I have an idea, I'll get up at 6 in the morning and work on it some more. The weekends become work weekends. And so Saturday, I'll put in half to two-thirds of a day. Sunday, I'll put in two-thirds to three-fourths of a day working on the book. And so I know when you get my book that I put my heart and soul and my brain into it, that somebody else didn't write it, and I didn't go through the motions of editing it and pretending that I wrote it and I'm this great historian and everything else. That's what other people do. That's not what I do. And you can tell, because if you have individuals who are spending their weekends playing golf, spending their weekends traveling, spending their weekends at Mar-a-Lago, spending their weekends wherever they are, they're clearly not writing a book, are they, Mr. Producer? Well, that's the way it works around here. Jack Keane, one of the great military thinkers of our time, also a great hero. It goes back to the Vietnam War. He's a retired four-star general. That's not easy to come by. He was also the vice chairman of the Joint Chiefs in a past administration, Republican administration. He was on Fox News Today. And here's what he had to say in part. And when Jack Keane speaks, you ought to listen. Cut 9, go.
0: Now, let's get something straight for the American people. There is a fiction created by the Iranians that there's a diplomatic side to the Iranians that are moderates, that they really want to make a deal. And then there's these hardliners, the IRGC and others, who are don't want to make a deal. And these diplomatic guys have kind of work with them and help us work with them, Americans. You got to understand the challenges that we're facing. That is all fiction, created by them to play us. And we've got to wake up to the facts that are really in front of us. And the evidence speaks louder than their words. They broke the MOU within days of their president signing it.
1: Yes.
0: That's a reality. Why? Because of what I said. This is their center of gravity. This is their strategic asset. We should not fall prey to this recent and now diplomatic overture to make a deal again. They just want to stop us from taking this strategic asset away from them. We've got to get on with doing it.
9: Let him finish. Whoever that is keeps interrupting him. Just let him speak. That's why I'm proud of my show on Saturday and Sunday. I let the guests speak. You don't have to be a host as a, but hold on now. Just cool it. I don't know who that was. I don't really care. Just cool it. It's okay. He's there for a reason. He's there because of his knowledge and expertise. And he's 100% correct. We've seen this play out for half a century. Another great general is General Kellogg. And General Kellogg has been Keith Kellogg, Lieutenant General. He was on Fox News yesterday. He's very much worth listening to as well. Cut 10, go.
2: As long as you've got a theocratic government run by the Revolutionary Guards, you're going to have this problem. The IRGC, that is not the army, is basically running the government right now with the supreme leader. Look, the president has got it right. He's done something nobody else, no previous president has done. And he's not doing it for himself. He's doing it for our kids and our grandkids to make sure we don't have another nuclear power in the world and one that can destabilize the Middle East. And he's really doing a great job in what he's trying to do right now. And when you look at what he's doing right now, when you look at the problem he's got, I think, facing us right now, he's kind of isolating the battlefield with the aerial strikes. But I will tell you, aerial strikes alone won't do the job. The Germans learned that in World War II when they put the Blitz on London. Didn't work. And I was in the first Gulf War. We sustained 30 days of bombing before we crossed the berm and we got to the Euphrates River. And within 100 hours, they broke. The Iranians believe, and I think they're fundamentally wrong on this, because they're facing the wrong president right now, meaning Donald Trump is willing to do something. They've got two points of leverage they have. One is Karg Island, which basically runs 90% of their oil. The vast majority of that, by the way, goes to China. And the other one is the control of the strait. The island's in the strait as well. And if you can neutralize both of those as strategic targets, either by occupation or whatever it's going to take, you basically control their economy. If you control their economy, I think they start to break.
9: It's interesting. Many of the woke right types have never served in the military. I haven't. What's interesting is these men have. They've seen combat. They've led troops into war. And you hear how they talk. They talk about what the military is supposed to do and how a military can win. And they ought to be listened to. We'll get into that somewhat this weekend, too. And we're further going to get into arming the Iranian people. And I get into some detail, and I will, into that. I also am going to continue to go after these communists and Islamists, continue to expose them for what they are and what they're trying to do to our country. I've got to use these platforms as a Paul Revere to call out as many people who will listen. You know, people come and go in an audience, whether it's TV or radio or podcasting or whatever it is. Most people, but not all, they don't stay for the full 3 hours of radio or the full hour of TV, but some do. So I'm hoping we catch people as they come and go, and I'm hoping that you folks will pass on the word too. We've got to push back. The bottom line with the communists, that is the Marxist Islamists, is that they want to destroy our country. They want to destroy your faith if you're not Islamist. In the case of the Marxist communists, they want to destroy your livelihood. They want to destroy your liberty. If you like this country, if you love this country, if you're a cop or a firefighter or a veteran or an electrician or a plumber or a bus driver, a taxi driver, Uber, Lyft, whatever you are, these people hate you. They talk about ending slavery. They want to enslave you in their own way. Most communist regimes are regimes of slavery and indentured servants. I'll be right back.
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lot, but we have to cover a lot. We only have 3 hours. 3 hours moves very quickly. It just does. Let me see here. Bear with me, folks. I'm going to get something here. Boom, boom, boom, boom, boom. Okay, here we are. Very interesting. Iran is telling its citizens to turn off the air conditioning to preserve the power grid. Blames U.S. strikes for the strain. And this is why today Tucker Carlson has quadrupled down in his attack on our great president, Donald Trump. And I do note that some of these fraudulent phonies who claim to be loyal to Donald Trump, who are on the internet, Alex Brewski being one of them, embraces Tucker Carlson. So I guess their allegiance is not to Trump, is it? Iran tells citizens to turn off AC, New York Post reports. Preserve power grid blames U.S. strikes for the strain. Sweltering Iranians were warned by their rulers to shut off their air conditionings during peak hours as the regime claimed the country's power grid came under strain from U.S. attacks. Tehran's Ministry of Energy said in a statement that shutoffs were necessary to help ensure a stable electricity supply in southern provinces. Almost sounds like New York, doesn't it, Rich? Oh, yeah. Almost sounds like the entire northeast of New England. Where, of course, they have decided that energy production will affect the climate. These are degrowthers. These are Neanderthals. These are throwbacks. The communists are, the Islamists are, and these so-called climate change idol worshippers, they are too. They're throwbacks. That's why they hate capitalism. Now, the statement did not specify whether power plants, transmission lines, or other equipment had been attacked. CENTCOM

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2: Official talking point, blame is being shifted, you see, to the United States. Of course. Said they will have a combination environmental and economic crisis anyway, since those were unresolved things pre-January protests, referring to the widespread protests in Iran. Other infrastructure has also been struck. Overnight U.S. strikes Friday hit road and rail bridges with the goal of cutting off Bandar Abbas from the rest of Iran. That's one of the main places for the IRGC. The attacks also collapsed a tower at Iran's Qabahar port on the Gulf of Oman, a key trade route for a landlocked neighboring Afghanistan, the state-run news agency reported. Friday marked the sixth consecutive day of U.S. airstrikes. And so what you see is the president comes under increasing intense attack from the woke right. From the woke right. Tehran retaliated by attacking U.S. partners in the region with missiles and other projectiles, and Kuwait authorities said Iran attacked a power and water desalination plant, causing widespread damage to the station. So far, they haven't fired a spitball at Israel, because I guess they know what Israel will do to them, whether the United States likes it or not. But that time will come, because they won't be able to control themselves. In Qatar, the public was warned twice to take shelter as air defenses fired to intercept the missiles. Doha's interior ministry said falling debris wounded a child. Jordan's military said it intercepted three incoming missiles Friday morning, launched by Iran. Explosions also could be heard Friday morning in Erbil and other locations in northern Iraq's semi-autonomous Kurdish region as air defenses targeted incoming fire. The attack apparently targeted the Iranian Kurdish dissident group, Kamala, killing at least nine people and wounding others. Iran did not immediately claim the attack, but the targeted Kamala in the past, and it goes on. Hakeem Jeffries, very stupid man. He just sounds stupid. He acts stupid. He says stupid things. At the American Federation of Teachers Convention, that's like, you know, a Communist Party USA convention. Cut 11, go.
3: A week from this Sunday will be only 100 days out with an opportunity to change direction in the United States of America. The MAGA extremists, they talk a lot about regime change. Okay, the one regime change that we need to bring about is throw MAGA extremists out of the Congress in November.
2: Cut 12, Randy Weingarten, complete fraud, phony, and fool, the head of the AFT. Cut 12, go.
4: This time, the country elected Donald Trump. And well, remember that warning?
2: You know, I'm one of these outliers who doesn't believe these public sector teacher unions should even exist. And this is one of the reasons. They shake down their teachers, 35% of whom or so are Republicans. They steal their money. They are radical, hardcore leftists. They support the DSA in Chicago. They're openly communist. And these are the people teaching our kids. It's hopeless if we can't fix these things. Go ahead.
4: Barbarians at the gate. Well, the barbarians aren't at the gate.
2: I think the barbarian is at the podium. I won't comment on her looks, Mr. Bedusa. That would be very

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1: 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Imagine being a child forced to leave everything behind because of war and then finding a place of safety, care, and hope. 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Many more than I have, that's for sure. 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Again, 855-694-9647. And God bless you. I'm sure he will. Oh, yes. Very, very important, Heggie Ministries. It's such an honor for us to have him here. It really is. Now, let's see here. Let's see if we can find the what I'm looking for. Oh, yes, yes. We're traveling the world of the enemies. Domestically, overseas. And here's another one. By the way, did you see the president's speech last night? I thought it was superb and incredibly substantive and informative. You can go to whitehouse.org. I think that's the site, right, Rich? Sorry, whitehouse.gov, whitehouse.gov. And there's reams and reams of information there if you're interested in going through it. Lots of it is redacted, but as you go through it, you can piece things together. And one of the things that really pops out there, because I took a peek at it earlier today, is the massive amount of voting information the communist Chinese have gathered from us illegally. They've gone into our voting systems, and they've truly gathered the identities, the information of hundreds of thousands of voters. Hundreds of thousands of voters. And so I think, I hope, we're not calling Xi our friend anymore. He never was, really, was he? But here we go. Yahoo News. China builds full-scale U.S. destroyer replica in Xinjiang Desert to target real warships. These people are serious about war. And they just love it when the suckers among us, the isolationists, the appeasers, and the pacifists, keep attacking us and making it more and more difficult to build up our security and to defend ourselves. China builds full-scale U.S. destroyer replica in the desert to target real warships. They've constructed a full-scale, three-dimensional replica of a U.S. Navy Arleigh Burke-class guided missile destroyer at a weapons testing facility in the Taklamakan Desert, the most structurally detailed warship mock-up yet identified. The discovery, first reported by CNN using imagery from U.S. geospatial intelligence company Vantor, indicates that the PLA is refining its ability to strike one of the United States' most capable and widely deployed surface combatants. Now, why are they doing that if they're for peace and tranquility? Construction began around October 2025 per satellite data from Sentinel-2 and Corpinius, with principal features assembled by May 11, 2026. The structure sits more than 2,700 kilometers from the nearest coastline, terrain that allows controlled weapons and sensor trials without the maritime traffic, weather variability, or foreign observation associated with the sea testing. Now, Joseph Wu of the Taiwan Defense Studies Initiative is credited with first identifying the structure. Beijing has not publicly confirmed it. Well, of course they haven't. Unlike the flat ship-shaped outlines previously identified at communist Chinese desert ranges, the new mock-up is three-dimensional. It's a structure incorporating the hull, forward gun position, bridge, funnel, and helicopter flight deck of an Arleigh Burke-class destroyer. The distinction matters. Early generation flat targets were sufficient to mimic a radar cross-section for radar-guided missiles. A three-dimensional replica is required for testing imaging infrared seekers, that is, guidance systems that identify a target by its physical shape rather than its radar return. The more accurate the replica, the better Chinese engineers can determine whether a seeker can distinguish a real warship from a decoy, a chafe cloud, or another vessel in a crowded formation. They are really gearing up. The Arleigh Burke class is the operational backbone of the U.S. naval power projection in the Western Pacific. These ships escort carrier strike groups, provide Aegis ballistic missile defense for task forces, conduct anti-submarine warfare, and carry Tomahawk missiles, that is, cruise missiles. Destroyer Squadron 15, that is, 10 Arleigh Burke ships in Japan, the largest forward-deployed surface combatant group in the world, regularly transits the Taiwan Strait and South China Sea. In a conflict over Taiwan, these destroyers would protect aircraft carriers and amphibious groups from Chinese air and missile attack, degrading their capability as central to China's anti-access strategy across the region. China's maintained ship-shaped targets for at least 5 years. Maxar imagery from 2021 showed a flat carrier outline and two Arleigh Burke shapes at the same facility. They're gearing up. Now, the 2023 structure reproduced the outline of the Gerald R. Ford class carrier at approximately 1,085 feet, including its island superstructure. The progression to a three-dimensional destroyer with detailed superstructure marks a significant escalation in testing ambition and realism. The Department of War's 2025 annual report attributes anti-ship roles to the DF-21D and DF-26 and DF-27 ballistic missiles and identifies the YJ-21 as a hypersonic anti-ship ballistic missile. Though no publicly available evidence links any of these to the new replica or confirms it has been used in a live test. You're talking about not just ballistic missiles, but hypersonic missiles. They're not kidding, and they're not fooling around. And so when we have the enemy within that's undermining our nation, that's attacking our economic system, which helps make our military possible, when we have the enemy within, the communist Chinese are spending money, and we have these doofuses that are focused on the Israeli influence operation, of which there's none. The communist Chinese influence operation, which is ubiquitous. The Qatari influence operation, which is ubiquitous. And we have these dumbasses going on and on about Israeli influencers. I mean, we have real enemies that are trying to destroy us from within and without. Crazy. I'll be right back.
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1: Now's the time to diversify, America. Now's the time. I keep reading reports about the economy down the road. They're making me a little nervous. I'm just being honest with you. I'm just telling you something that's out there. Gold entered 2026 after a historic year, 53 new all-time highs, record annual demand, an average price up 44% year over year, then it pushed past $5,500 in January. Here's the thing. Let me just speak turkey to you. If you have an IRA or a 401k or a Kilo or whatever your pension plan is, you really ought to look into diversification of some of that. Never all of it, but some of it. But you may have all of it in equities or all of it in bonds or all of it in treasury notes or something like that. But by diversification, what is meant to me is outside of the paper investments and get some tangible investments. And really, there's nothing better than gold. And then silver, if that's what you prefer. And the time to get it is not when it's at its highest point. The time to get it is when it's below its highest point, but you know it's heading north. You know it's heading up. That's the trajectory, even though it zigs and it zags. This is what I do. I'm not just talk. This is what I do. This is what we do. And this is what I encourage you to look into. And there are different companies that sell gold, and we have found that monetary gold is very transparent, enormously helpful, and very supportive. And they will give you a free gold and silver guide before you spend one nickel. You just have to ask for it, a free gold and silver guide. They've been in business more than 25 years, almost 26 years. And they are highly rated, highly rated. They are a transparent company. They are a company that wants to help their clients. They take it seriously. And they monitor these things each and every day. The central banks out there, these are the banks, the central banks of other governments and countries. They're adding gold. They're dropping, in many cases, currencies, including ours. China is among those that's hoarding more gold than most, but there's other countries too. And they're doing it for a reason. Central banks, banks, period. Diversification is the key. You've heard the old proverb. Don't put all your eggs in one basket. Well, it's a proverb for a reason. Diversification is the key to preserving what you have earned. It's the key to preserving your pension. It's the key to preserving wherever you put your money, and I'm not even talking about millionaires or billionaires, although that's perfectly fine. 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It is problematic to me that when a president of the United States wants to talk about the state of the country, wants to talk about what our intelligence agencies and federal law enforcement have found in terms of communist China interfering in the 2020 election, that they don't consider that news. It's really quite appalling. Elections are key to how we run this country. And if you have foreign interference in our elections, that's a big deal. And they have the receipts. They're right there online at whitehouse.gov. Whitehouse.gov. And if you would like to check it out this weekend, you really ought to do that and take your time and go through it. We have individual countries that seek to destroy our country. We have individuals in our country that seek to destroy our country. We have a fairly weak ruling class. We've got rogue judges. We've got faculty in most of our colleges and universities, not all, but too many, who view it as their job to brainwash, to indoctrinate, and to attack the very substance of this nation, the very existence of this nation. All these factors build up over the years. We've got a Democrat Party. A Democrat Party that's turning into some kind of a 1930s German party. And I'm not kidding. We have individuals who have claimed to be Republicans in the past, claimed to be conservatives in the past, who also are throwbacks to the 1930s isolationists, economic socialists. Really quite shocking. Got some jerk out there by the name of Hazani. I never heard of him before, but apparently he's trying to make a name for himself. National conservatism. And I'm a liberal. The guy clearly has mashed potatoes for brains, in my humble opinion. But he was all in with Tucker Carlson. He's all in with the Veep. He's all in with all this. He thinks he's got a clever new philosophy. He's got nothing. Says Reagan was a populist. There's always some level of populism when you're running for office or when you're governing. But he was not a populist. He was a traditional conservative who had the ability and the wisdom to reach out to the population, to convey ideas to them. But he was a conservative. I campaigned for him 76 and 80, and I worked for him for 8 years. We'll be right back.
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1: Mark Levin. 877-381-3811. That's the number, America. Bottom of the hour, we will have a chit-chat. 877-381-3811. Chairman Jim Jordan will be on the program shortly. Piece by Richard Goldberg and Roger Zuckheim, two great individuals. Real clear politics. You heard the vice president say at one point, Israel only has one friend, the United States. And they wanted to address that. They write, support for Israel around the world is declining. Former Chicago mayor and potential Democratic presidential candidate Rahm Emanuel declared in Israel last week, the only diplomatic achievement Israel has secured in the past 3 years is Somaliland. Is that true? Is Israel more isolated than ever? In left-wing circles, both in the United States and Western Europe, most certainly a trend many years in the making. But among conservatives globally, support for Israel is rising. And that's translating into a reversal of left-wing isolation across the Western Hemisphere and beyond. Argentina's president visited Israel in April to establish the Isaac Accords, a path to explain Israel's presence in Latin America. Bolivia's new president and Chile's new president both restored diplomatic ties with Israel after taking office. These are all conservatives. In Colombia, the outgoing communist accused Israel of hacking an election after voters gave the nod to President Trump's preferred candidate, pro-American, pro-Israel, Abelardo de la Esperia. He is pro-Israel, too. Looking north, the Conservative Party of Canada couldn't be more pro-Israel. From its leader there to its foreign minister, the conservatives of the Western Hemisphere are shattering the global left's attempt to isolate Israel. Let's look east, across the pond. British Tories remain steadfastly opposed to the rising anti-Semitism in the UK, while reform brings more supporters of Israel and anti-Islamists into its fold each and every day. Slovenia, meanwhile, with its newly elected right-wing prime minister, Janez Janša, has announced it will move the embassy in Israel to Jerusalem, while rescinding the country's recognition of a Palestinian state. At the same time, Germany's Friedrich Merz, India's Narendra Modi, are busy expanding their defense relationship with Israel. In addition to Germany and India, military delegations from Canada, Britain, France, Morocco, Finland, Greece, Cyprus, the Czech Republic, Hungary, Poland, Austria, Estonia, Japan, Romania, Serbia, and Slovenia all came to Israel to learn from its military's battlefield lessons and innovations, even as some of its political leaders blasted Israel in public, apparently not in private. American conservatives should be buoyed by Israel's rising stock among conservatives worldwide. Polling suggests that support remains rock solid in the United States. A recent survey conducted by the Reagan Institute found 80% of MAGA Republicans think Israel's security matters to U.S. security and prosperity, including 63% of those under the age of 30. Over 70% of MAGA Republicans also support sending weapons to Israel, while 60% of Democrats oppose arming Israel. Another poll released by the Washington Free Beacon found likely Republican primary voters prefer a candidate who supports a strong U.S.-Israel relationship by a margin of 57 points. The margin is 57 points. Republicans in Congress reflect their pro-Israel electorates. Just this week, not a single Republican voted for an amendment offered by outgoing Representative Libertarian whackjob Thomas Massie, a fringe Israel-obsessed congressman recently defeated in the GOP primary. Massie won the votes of 103 Democrats and exactly zero Republicans. Why do conservatives break against Emanuel's claim of Israel being isolated? Many of these conservative leaders have a lived experience under pro-Islamist Marxist rule, which informs a world outlook that embraces a technologically innovative, culturally vibrant, and terrorist-fighting democracy like Israel. Now, these leaders see Israel for what it is, a strategic asset. And when they come to power, strengthening bilateral relations with Israel is a day-one action item. Here in the United States, support for Israel is an investment in helping secure another American century, one defined by winning the AI arms race, unlocking quantum computing, controlling the periodic table, mastering advanced energy solutions. Israel's way, way ahead, ladies and gentlemen. That Israel is a democracy with shared Judeo-Christian values, whose fight against terrorism and unmatched intelligence services saves countless American lives remains true. But that's only the foundation of the relationship. The future primes more. Israel is a technological juggernaut that can help us preserve another American century is tomorrow's promise. It is why, as America's National Defense Strategy notes, Israel is a model ally. It's also why Israel's position within non-traditional multilateral frameworks continues to strengthen. The Abraham Accords have expanded to include Kazakhstan, a Muslim-majority country. Turkey's rise alongside U.S. brokered peace between Armenia and Azerbaijan is bringing, them closer to Israel, not Turkey, the other countries. Greece and Cyprus are doubling down on their Eastern Mediterranean strategic partnership with Israel, too. Interesting, isn't it? You haven't heard any of this before, have you? Might be a surprise for people to learn that Venezuela, just a few months ago, the headquarters for Iran in the Western Hemisphere, with no relations with Israel for a generation, welcomed Israeli aid into Caracas after last month's devastating earthquake. So when Rahm Emanuel, and he's not alone, JD2, declares Israel more isolated than ever, why is it that we instinctively nod our heads and think it's true? There are indeed alternate universes where it certainly feels true. The dystopian United Nations, the cadre of clickbait podcasters feeding a Marxist, Islamist, Nazi medley of talking points to young people with no living attachment to World War II, no memory of September 11, and the media coverage of Iman's own party, which now openly embraces communists, terrorist sympathizers, and people with Nazi tattoos. The socialist ascendancy, I would say Marxist Islamist ascendancy, within the Democrat Party is a very real phenomenon that threatens American support for Israel. An Islamist ascendancy in Western Europe is very real too, with negative effects on relations with the Jewish state. But from the Western Hemisphere to Europe to the Middle East to India, Israel is not as isolated as you might think. Richard Goldberg, former White House national security official, senior advisor to the Foundation for the Defense of Democracies, Roger Zakheim, former general counsel and deputy staff director at the House Armed Services Committee, he's the director of the Ronald Reagan Institute and author of the forthcoming book, Peace Through Strength. These are two brilliant men, and I'm glad they put this out here and set the record straight, because the record needed to be set straight. You've got the woke Reich, and the Marxist Islamists saying the same thing, the media regurgitating this. You've got envoys repeating this nonsense. People in and out of the government, in and out of the White House repeating this nonsense. And it's going to become even more ubiquitous, that is Israel's bilateral relationships, because it is a technology juggernaut. It is a military juggernaut. Iron Dome, defensive weapons, as well as offensive weapons. Its leadership in medical technology and in drug technology is really only second to ours, but in some cases, it's beyond everybody's. I'll be right back.
6: Mark Levin.
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1: Well, it's good to have Chairman Jim Jordan with us. How's that for grabbing the audience, Chairman Jordan? And Chairman Jordan, a couple things here. First of all, let's talk about Jack Smith. He's a very rogue prosecutor. What he did, and how can he be held to account? Can Congress make a referral to the Department of Justice? Yeah. Tell us what's going on here.
20: Yeah, we sure can, and we are working on that as we speak. Our staff is digging into it, looking at the transcript. We think it's probably warranted based on the fact that he said when he talked to Congress that he did not get the contents of communications with members of Congress, and now it looks like that's not accurate because we know the National Archives turned over to his team, Jack Smith's special counsel team, communications, the actual contents of text messages between people in the administration, the first Trump administration, and members of Congress. And they did not go through, based on what we got from the Justice Department, did not go through a filter. So they didn't screen it. They just got the information. And the guy, it looks like, who got it is Thomas Wyndham, someone we've already deposed who worked on Jack Smith's team, and we've already referred Mr. Wyndham for obstructing our investigation, and it looks like he got that information, and now also looks like Jack Smith wasn't square with us when he testified.
1: In fact, it looks like he denied ever looking at any text, didn't he?
20: Yep, he did. And again, you know this, Mark, because you're one smart lawyer, but This is a separation of powers issue. This is speech or debate in the Constitution. If you're going to get the communications between members of the legislative branch with people in the administration as they're going about figuring out how they're going to vote on pending legislation, how they're going to do their job as a legislator, you have to filter that out because that is directly related to our job as legislators. And they did not do that. That is a problem. I do not know why the National Archives just turned this stuff over to him, but it did. It was the Biden administration. I think it's all part of this weaponization. And remember, this is on top of what Jack Smith, we already know what he did. 16 days after Kevin McCarthy becomes Speaker of the House, Jack Smith went to get his phone records. So the logs of who he called, when he called him, how long the call lasted, who called him, he got all that information 16 days after Kevin McCarthy becomes the second in line to the president, the top Republican in government. He got my phone records for 2.5 years. And now we find out, because he was trying to say, oh, no, I just got the logs. I didn't get content. Now we find out, in fact, oh, he did get content of communications via these text messages. And so that's why this is so egregious and so wrong.
1: Yeah, it's unbelievable. And the Department of Justice under Biden, any kind of role that they may have played, or you don't know yet?
20: Well, Jack Smith was appointed by Merrick Garland, so yeah, they played a role. This is the guy Merrick Garland wanted to go after President Trump. And by the way, we never should forget, and you've talked about this a lot and been great on this, of course, we never should forget the Biden-Garland Justice Department is also the Justice Department that sent agents to school board meetings to spy on parents. They're also the Justice Department that had the Richmond field office of the FBI write the memorandum, the now famous memorandum that said, oh, if you're a pro-life Catholic, you're an extremist. And then it was the administration. Chris Ray said, we've given you all the information about that, all the material, all the communications. And lo and behold, when President Trump gets reelected, he goes into office. The new Justice Department comes in. Todd Blanche sends us information that they didn't give us from the Garland Justice Department. They held stuff back from us. So it's all of that, coupled now with what we learned about what Jack Smith did to members of Congress. That is, again, why it was the weaponization of government against your political opposition.
1: It really is stunning.

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2: Indicted there in the Southern District of Florida.
3: Mm-hmm. Now, what was the other thing, Mr. Producer? I forget. Oh, yeah. The president's speech last night, laying out. And by the way, it's for everybody to see in the world there on the computer, and people are going through it. Communist China interfering with the election. What do you know about that?
2: Yeah, we've had our staff is looking at the documents, digging into it. The one thing we did discover is, you know, and the president referenced this in his remarks last night, which I thought he was right on target, and stressing just how important photo ID is, you know, voter ID, and just to the sanctity of our election process. But one of the things he talked about was this individual at the FBI who said she was running a shadow FBI. Mm. We actually deposed that lady. We deposed her, Nikki, I forget her name, I don't have it in front of me right now, but we deposed her in the last Congress as part of our overall investigation into the weaponization of government, and we're going to go back and look at that transcript. So, yeah, the president, again, underscoring what we all know, what all your listeners know, Mark, that it is just good common sense to require photo ID. It's good common sense to have the most secure election process we can have versus, you know, what the Democrats want, which is no photo ID, let everyone vote, do all these mail-in voting and everything else. And now with this potential foreign influence that the president's alerted us to, we're going to dig into that as well.
3: You know, Jim Jordan, we're seeing a very diabolical and evil movement, these Marxist Islamists. They're secreting themselves within the Democrat Party, and they actually welcome. There's very little pushback, despite what we're hearing. And right. This has a very grave. This is a very grave threat to the entire republic, is it not?
2: It is. You know, some have said. I take the same view you do, Mark. Some have said, "Oh, this is going to help us in the midterms politically," and that may be the case. But what's going on in that party is bad for the country. I said this in a couple of weeks ago. I was doing a speech, and I said the once great party of FDR and JFK is now anti-Israel, anti-Semitic, and socialist, and it's frightening, and it's so radical that even in New York, Dan Goldman was the guy Adam Schiff brought in to be the impeachment counselor 7 years ago when they did the ridiculous secret impeachment down in the Intelligence Committee, and I got put on the Intelligence Committee by Leader McCarthy to fight this. I spent time with Dan Goldman and Schiff in the bunker in the basement of the Capitol doing these depositions and hearings and all this stuff that Schiff was doing. After that's over, he comes back to New York. He runs for Congress, wins. He's running for re-election and gets beat by 30 points because even the impeachment counselor for Adam Schiff wasn't good enough for the radical left. That's how ridiculous this has become. And it is. And then when you couple that with the vote that took place a couple days ago, where 103 of them voted against helping our best ally, the state of Israel, that's unbelievable. So that's how bad it's become, and it's why we have to keep speaking out and talking about this special bond that exists between these two countries, the United States and Israel, and not let this stuff get a hold, and not let it get any traction at all in our party.
3: At 30 seconds, do you think you'll ever run for governor of the Senate?
2: No, I'm a House guy through and through. If I was going to run for the Senate, I'd have done that a few years back. But no, I don't want to do that. I like the responsibility that I have. And shoot, if I was
3: so you're the John Quincy Adams of Ohio. Yeah.
2: Just a house. Keep up the good work, Mark. Always fun to be on your show.
3: All right, brother. Thanks for all your help and all you're doing. You're a good man. Jim Jordan is a great guy. We'll be right back.

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15: 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Life, Liberty, and Levin. Folks, these are really, really important shows we're doing now to push back against the enemy, foreign and domestic. That's right, the enemy, foreign and domestic. All right, let's take some more calls here as I move between emails. Just stick with me. Here we go. Yo, yo, yo. Okay, here we is, there we be, here we at. Brian, Jefferson City, Montana. The great KCAP. Go.
16: Hello, Mark. Good evening.
7: So it's great listening to you. I listen to you every day on the way home from work.
8: Thank you, brother.
7: What I'd like to suggest is all of these leftist, socialistic idiots need to get on a one-way plane out of our country, leave us alone, let us live our life. We've earned this life. We've earned this great country we live in. And they just need to, if they don't like it here, then let's let them leave. Let's help them go.
15: I wish they'd go, but they're not going to go. They ought to enjoy North Korea. They ought to enjoy communist China, those concentration camps. But they're not going to leave because they are free to do what they're doing in this country, free to attack us, free to undermine us, and they kind of like it. They kind of like it. Brian, thank you for listening, man, when you're going home, and we appreciate you. Take care of yourself. Let's keep going. Let's see here. Arthur, Leesburg, Virginia, I'm quite familiar with it. The great WMAL. Go right ahead.
14: Thank you, Mark, for taking my call. I wanted to make a point that you talked about how the Republicans didn't have any momentum. And I think that's because they're stuck in an old paradigm that's no longer true. And that's that elections are primarily local. And that used to be true at one point when you had blue dog Democrats or pro-life Democrats. It's not true now. When you become a Democrat, you subscribe and support a whole set of things which are contrary to most
8: of
14: us.
8: That's a great point.
14: And what I would suggest to the Republicans is they start contrasting what's happening in blue states. Like, why when ICE is operating in a blue state, so that you have crowds and you show all the confusion. And then you show it in a red state. It's like, what's the difference? And then you go back and you show the president's question or his request that is the State of the Union. He said, if you think that the responsibility of government is to protect its citizens from criminals, all stand up, and not a single Democrat stood up. And mm-hmm. I just think you may not
8: like
14: that.
8: Well, I think your fundamental point is very important. I really do. I think it's a good point, which is we have to nationalize these local elections. You know, you can do both, and we should do both, but we need to nationalize them. We need people to understand what's at stake. I think that's a great point. All right, Arthur, take care. Have a great weekend, my friend. Let us go to Kevin, Saratoga County, New York. The great WGDJ. Go!
16: Oh, thank you, Mark. Hey, I want to also thank you for that recapitulation of all the countries that do stand with Israel.
8: Yeah.
16: I hope they don't have tariffs on Israeli goods. Now, what I called about was recently the raging Cajun snake, James Carville, said we have to get back to moderate Democrats. So we have to look at what they want. The moderate Democrats want unlimited unborn babies being slaughtered. They want boys changed into girls, girls changed into boys. They want adult men in girls' locker rooms and shower rooms. They only became scared when Mondami took the reins and he said he's going after everybody's wallet, basically. That freaked them out. Otherwise, everything they do, and of course the issue of power.
8: Right.
16: Read your book about power. It's
8: well,
16: all
8: thank
16: about
8: you for that.
16: Because the money follows the power.
8: Well, there are some moderate Democrats, not many. Not many elected. There's more moderate Democrats among the rank and file than there are elected to Congress because of the nature of the primary system. But there are a lot of blue-collar workers who listen to this program, who work in mines, who work in lumber, who work in construction, cops, firefighters, and so forth. These are kind of Reagan Democrats or Trump Democrats. They do exist. The problem is they don't exist at the congressional level. I mean, you can count them on one hand if you're lucky. All right, Kevin, great call. Very much appreciated. Great calls tonight. Let's go to Ron Garland, Texas. The great WBAP. Ron, go right ahead, please. You're on, baby. Mr. Producer, is he there or not? I guess he's not, right? Oh, come on, Rich. Okay, great. He's not there. My producer says, well, I guess he's not. Well, I guess he's not. Very good. We'll be right back.
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19: Yeah, military life can have its challenges, but sometimes veteran life brings more. While serving in Iraq, an IED took both my legs, but it didn't take my spirit.
20: As America's veterans face challenges, DAV is there.
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28: State Department alert. Roxanne Evans, Fox News. The State Department warning Americans after escalating conflicts with Iran. The warning comes after Iran launched attacks on a U.S. base in Jordan, killing two U.S. troops. One remains missing. The U.S. urging Americans to exercise caution. The U.S. launching an eighth straight night of attacks against Iran. Fox's Chanley Painter with more.
29: U.S. CENTCOM says it's to swiftly punish the Revolutionary Guard for killing two service members in missile and drone strikes in Jordan Friday. Another U.S. soldier remains missing. These mark the first American military deaths since March. Four others were evacuated to hospitals but have since been released. The escalation in U.S. action is in response to continued Iranian attacks on ships in the Strait of Hormuz. Iran has been striking back by targeting Jordan, Iraq, and Arab Gulf states. Tehran also now claims it's suspending last month's ceasefire agreement with Washington. In a statement, Iran's supreme leader mocked President Trump's signature as, quote, worthless.
28: The U.S. strikes on Iran have concluded. President Trump responding to the deaths of the U.S. service members.
30: President Trump is here in New Jersey this weekend at his Bedminster Golf Club. And following the news, this breaking news of these two U.S. service members who have been killed in action in Jordan. News Nation now reporting that President Trump has responded to them, giving them this statement, quote, it is a very sad thing. And also, we hate to see it happen. It is in service to our country. U.S. Central Command also says that one other service member is missing in action and that four other service members were evacuated to Jordanian hospitals after that Iranian missile and drone attack on Friday.
28: Fox's Alex Hogan reporting a massive fire in southern Norway, destroying more than 100 homes and forcing hundreds to evacuate. 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
28: Ontario's Premier Doug Ford pushing back after President Trump blasted Canada for letting wildfires get out of control and inundate the northern U.S. with smoke.
36: I find it a shame the administration in the U.S. and Congress people writing these letters and blaming us and so on and so forth. They have a very short memory. We had the water bombers, everyone ready, going over to California. It was last year.
28: The U.S. continues to feel the effects of wildfires, with smoke lingering across the upper Midwest, Great Lakes, Northeast, and parts of New England. Canada says as of today, it is battling over 900 active wildfires, most burning out of control. President Trump threatening Canada with new tariffs to pay for the damage caused by that smoke. Independent Senator Bernie Sanders rallies with Senate candidate Abdul El-Sayed in Michigan, one of several progressive Democrat candidates Sanders endorsed ahead of the November midterms. Senator Sanders questions why El-Sayed's opponent insists on outspending him.
0: This is an election between Abdul and the billionaire class.
28: Sanders banking off progressive wins in other cities, including New York and Seattle. El-Sayed looking to snag the Democratic nomination from Congresswoman Haley Stevens. On RealClearPolling.com, Stevens is up 4 points over her opponent. The primary is set for August 4th. Someone shoved an elderly woman on subway tracks in Midtown Manhattan. Good Samaritans rushed to her rescue. It happened this morning. The NYPD says the unidentified 70-year-old was on the platform before 11:30 a.m. when someone walked up and tossed her onto the tracks. She fell and cut her head. The suspect then took off but was captured by police later Saturday. Commuters witnessed the attack and called the people that came to help heroes. I'm Roxanne Evans. This is Fox News.
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6: It's Red Eye Radio. Gary McNamara and Eric Harley talk about everything from politics to social issues and news of the day. 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
7: All across America, we are Red Eye Radio. He is Eric Harley, and I'm Gary McNamara. You know, you plan a show, and 30 seconds before the show starts, it all gets blown to heck.
8: Yeah, you know.
7: And that's because Alan,
8: yeah,
7: right before I go on the air, hands me a bunch of stuff, and Alan handed me this story.
8: Yeah.
7: I didn't even see it.
8: Yeah, he does this on purpose, by the way.
7: Yes.
8: It's his nature.
7: Liberal Journal, The Atlantic, claims the era of the Democrat manly man is back.
8: Back?
7: Here, this is...
8: It existed at one point?
7: Now, this is from the piece.
8: Okay.
7: Now, I have to go and find the entire piece. I mean, like I said, I just saw this 30 seconds ago.
8: Yeah.
7: Just read it very quickly. Was laughing so hard reading it to you.
8: Yeah.
7: I said, okay.
8: Yeah.
7: We'll get to everything, but here it is.
8: All right.
7: Brian Poindexter had just finished wolfing down a Reuben sandwich in a deli outside Cleveland.
8: Wolfing, huh?
7: Yes.
8: All right.
7: When he delivered the message that coming from a Democrat House candidate in the year 2026 sounded almost provocative. There's nothing wrong with being masculine. Poindexter told me, it's okay, he said, to be a manly man.
8: Yeah, I mean, if you are one, yeah.
7: Well, you have to define it. Yeah. Now, here's the point. If they can't define what a woman is, they can't define what a man is. How do you define the manly in the man if you can't define what a man is?
8: Well, not all, because in terms of persons who are manly, they're not all men.
7: Yes, exactly.
8: Right.
7: That's a great point. Are all manly men actually men?
8: Now, because now here's where they get themselves in trouble.
7: That's transphobic.
8: No, I'm taking from their own playbook.
7: Well, of course.
8: Because if a biological female is manly, is it wrong to call her manly? If you know, it's a very handsome woman over there. You know, it's how do you approach that? I want to see them at their own convention when they're talking, right? When they're sitting around talking. Well, yeah, well, we need manly men. Well, hold on a second. Masculinity is toxic.
7: Exactly.
8: That's what I was told.
7: Right.
8: In fact, I think there's a lawsuit against it, against masculinity, because it's, you know, because of the toxicity, it's creating problems. And There was a big rig at Super Rigs this year, and the name of the big rig was Masculine Toxicity. or Toxic Masculinity, actually. Yeah. And so it's actually the reverse sounds cool, too. But here's the problem. Their own rule book, this is what we've been saying forever. Their rule book changes by the second. You can't be manly.
3: He's a stay-at-home dad.
8: You know, the kind that doesn't shave ever, you know, and he wears his pajama bottoms all day. You know what I mean? And he's taking care of the kids. And by kids, I mean two chihuahuas. They don't have children. They have dog children.
7: But my point is, whoever goes through life thinking of those things?
8: I don't know.
7: I don't think I've ever walked through life going, you know, I'm not looking at my life, and I've got to get rid of the cat.
8: Yeah, well, and the boxed wine, yeah,
7: and the boxed, and yeah. I need to get rid of the cat, yeah. And the boxed wine,
8: and the multiple colors around your pool. Kind of looks like a rainbow. Not that there's anything wrong with it,
7: but I mean that who I've never spent one second analyzing my life.
8: Oh, I have. Me and the production crew do it all the time.
7: Then just join the Democratic Party, why don't you? I've never spent, I don't think, one second analyzing myself. I mean, I've analyzed myself, you know, especially when I was, you know, younger and much more foolish, did I do the right thing?
8: Yeah.
7: But I don't think I've ever went through life one day going, you know, the last year, I haven't been manly enough.
8: Trying to think.
7: Now you might have, because you know you were into that whole, you know, very masculine heavy metal thing for a while.
8: I don't know that, you know, a lot of that turned less than masculine. You know, they tried to call it metal. But sorry, the guys in Poison were prettier than the Spice Girls, so it was. I was like, "Wait a minute, what?" I mean,
7: they were pretty in pink.
8: No, they dolled it up. They heavy makeup. No, you know, for me, it was. Am I going to be strong enough to lift the mail out of the mailbox and bring it in? That's the question. That's my level of fitness goal. You know, if and I remember one time years ago, I joined a gym, and it was right after I moved to the big city. But I joined a gym, and they said, "Well, okay, we're going to take you around." You know, some guy named Thor, he's going to take me out around. He's going to show me where everything is. He's going to show me how to use everything. Well, the first thing they do is they start you on legs, right? He's going to give you one free, you know, coaching, and they start you on legs. And of course, that's the worst place to start anyone. Because then, you know, people like me can't walk for 2 years. He said, well, what's your fitness goal? Basically not to die. I just want to, you know, I don't want to, I'd like to not be 700 pounds and I'd like to not die. I'm not looking to be, you know, whatever. All these mirrors you got around here, they mean nothing to me. I'm not looking in the mirror. For me, I wear black t-shirts and jeans all the time. only because I get dressed in the dark.
7: I like colorful clothes.
8: Yeah. I like that.
7: Now, here's more from the article, all right?
8: Yeah.
7: Poindexter's, let me start again in case anybody missed it.
8: Okay.
7: Brian Poindexter had just finished wolfing down a Reuben sandwich in a deli. They need to make the article masculine.
8: A Reuben, too. It's got to be a Reuben.
7: Right. In a deli outside Cleveland when he delivered the message coming from a Democrat House candidate in the year 2026, sounding almost provocative. There's nothing wrong with being masculine, Poindexter told me. Change your last name. It's okay, he said, to be a...
8: Really? Poindexter?
7: A manly name. Right. You need to change that last name.
8: At least my last name's Harley. You know, at least it sounds like a motorcycle. Poindexter? And you're trying to be manly?
7: Poindexter's own manliness credentials are fully in order.
8: Yeah.
7: So apparently this writer and The Atlantic has his definition of a manly man, a stereotypical manly man. Here we go. The 46-year-old started working in a machine shop as a teenager.
8: Oh.
7: Why? Hey, I did.
8: Okay.
7: Spent years hauling furniture across the country
8: before
7: finding stability as a union iron worker.
8: Mm.
7: Hey, I was a steel worker.
8: All right.
7: He drives a Ram Bighorn pickup truck and built with his buddy turned campaign manager a shed in his backyard.
8: All right. He's on point.
7: Now Poindexter is running for Congress, trying to flip a Republican-held seat in Ohio with a pitch aimed at a constituency that has abandoned the Democratic Party over the past two decades, men. Critiques such as Poindexter's have gelled into a consensus over the past 2 years, repeated ad nauseum by starchy senators and governors with an eye towards running for president in 2028. Closing the gender gap now seems to be the official electoral strategy of Democrats. A couple of months ago, I got a call from a party operative who pitched a story on the Democrats' effort to win back the manosphere. The operative ran through a list of half dozen candidates in key House districts who are engaged in culture, who are engaged culturally in male spaces. A bit of gobbledygook that I took to mean manly men, or perhaps guys, but that also reflects a sort of distance that points to the depths of the party's problem. After all, an iron worker probably wouldn't describe himself as engaging culturally in male spaces.
8: No, that's the whole thing. Because it makes me wonder, you know, are you, you know, all right, here's the thing. You say you're an oyster farmer, but you're an oyster farmer for your
7: mother.
8: I mean, you're not really an oyster farmer. You're just going out to get some oysters for your mom.
7: Well, I mean, after the, you know, the Wall Street Journal article the other day, you know, the whole thing that, you know, that white collar workers, men.
8: Yeah.
7: You know, like, you know, it's a masculine thing to make sure the lawn is cut.
8: Yeah, right.
7: Is, you know,
8: yeah.
7: Like the lawn is
8: it's a new status,
7: and, right?
8: And symbol and level that you've got to achieve.
7: And I mentioned my adult obsession with edging that came from my mother.
8: Right. Yeah.
7: So does that make me, to go back to a word that I used a couple of weeks ago, does that make me a manly man or a femme?
8: I just think it makes you a mama's boy, you know, and that there's nothing wrong with that.
7: Femme.
8: Yeah, it's femme. Yeah, it's a femme. Right.
7: You know what's so funny?
8: Let me ask you. Are you properly chewing your food? Because if you're not,
7: 30 times with each bite.
8: Oh, okay. You're definitely a femme.
7: What's so funny about this is these things never run through my mind. They never run through our minds. We just go. Well, we live life the way we live life.
8: Well, here's the thing. It never, like, I mentioned my last name, right? Harley.
7: Right.
8: You know, and, you know, it's...
7: Harley.
8: Yeah. And so, you know, people, oh, man, cool last name. Oh, yeah, that's fine. But I always get the, oh, do you own a Harley? Do you ride a Harley? It's every time. And they mean well. These are well-meaning people. You know, oh, what's your last name, Harley? Oh, do you own a Harley?
7: Now, let me ask you this.
8: Yeah.
7: you know, since we've now started to, you know, really today is the start of, yesterday was the start of our 22nd year.
8: Well, yesterday was the anniversary, so we were beginning our 22nd year.
7: Right,
8: yes.
7: Right. So, this is the second day into our 22nd year.
8: Yeah.
7: Is it true one time with a management in the far past?
8: Yes.
7: That there was another co-host that they tried to give him the stage name of Davidson so it would be the Harley and Davidson show.
8: Harley Davidson, yes. That was actually presented in an executive meeting.
7: Well, then see, they were worried about the show being too femmy.
8: The person had been on the show 4 months already, like 6 or 8 months already. And all of a sudden, we lied to you. His name's not this. It's Davidson. Really? It's Harley Davidson?
7: They were trying to build up the testosterone manly man image of the show.
8: Well, you know, I mean, you know, because name stories are weird. You know, so when people ask me about the motorcycle, I'm like, I don't want to have to live up to that because I'm not a, you know, if I was related to the, you know, William S. Harley, and I might be, you know, I didn't, heck if I know. My nephew works for the company. That's all I can tell you. But I actually, on going back to the idea of thinking about going out of your way to project this masculinity, if you're working too hard at it, it tells me that's really your focus, is your imagery, not the actual work you're doing.
7: I just love it, though. I got to admit, the writer in The Atlantic makes a great point, and they're more a liberal publication.
8: Yeah.
7: But to sit there and say, well, you call yourself a, you know, an iron worker, steel worker kind of guy, and then you talk about engaging culturally in male spaces, probably you've just destroyed that point stereotypically.
8: If you're engaging, if you're truly engaging in male spaces, well, first of all, I have to... No, wonder, is everyone wearing a shirt?
7: No, you can make the... you can make the case if you're saying I engage culturally in male spaces that you're gay.
8: That's what I mean.
7: I mean, you can make that.
8: I mean, is everyone wrapped in a towel and wearing no shirt? You know, are you... What's this? What's going... What's... What kind... And I don't know that I need to know the answer. That's the whole thing, is that they go out of their way to project this.
7: Do they workshop this? Is there a meeting?
8: No.
7: There are meetings. They talk about it. They get together. They're trying to figure out how to do it. So they have meetings on how to be more manly men.
8: Yes. Right. Right.
7: Here's an idea.
8: Mm-hmm.
7: When you, for example, I have to say it this way if I want to be a manly man.
8: Right.
7: I was a machinist and I was a steel worker.
8: Uh-huh.
7: You have to use that kind of, that's a man, more manly kind of voice.
8: Right. I played guitar, drums, and bass in a metal band.
7: No. You got to say it with more harshness.
8: No, that's how you talk when you're in a metal band.
7: Oh. Okay.
8: You don't do the, yeah.
7: Well, you're right. You're right on that. Cause the, I can't think of his name at the moment. His name, because the lead guitarist for Metallica doesn't talk that way.
8: Yeah. No. James Hetfield, the singer, doesn't talk that way.
7: Yeah.
8: And in fact, none of the guys really kind of talk that you just, you know, it's.
7: Are you saying you can throw stereotypes out the window, that stereotyping people to win an election based on gender and or sex? If you're worried about that, you've got a big problem.
8: Yeah. You too. If because, you know, that's it. When someone appeals to a voter base, in this case, you'll know it.
7: Yeah.
8: You won't have to build all of that to bring it out there. The vetting process itself is a process. But you'll know it soon enough. And, you know, like, we don't know any allegations of Poindexter in terms of Plattner type allegations. There's nothing, no reason to believe that any of that's going on. But still, if you're working that hard, you know, because tell me in your male spaces what a man is. What are you talking to your buddies about?
7: We are Red Eye Radio.
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6: We are Red Eye Radio. He's Eric Cronin. I'm Gary McNamara. I would hate to be a liberal, Eric, because, I mean, just going through what we just went through then. And by the way, none of those are our thoughts. We're analyzing what Democrats think.
7: No, this is their playbook that we're going from.
6: It's too much work.
7: No, that's the thing. When the rule book changes every day, what do you do? Yeah. How do you do that? Because now, again, masculinity was toxic not too long ago. Now we need more masculinity in their party. That's what they're saying.
6: Not only masculinity.
7: Uh-huh.
6: We need manly masculinity.
7: Wow.
6: That's double.
7: Well, no, that's true. That's the way they phrased it.
6: That's double secret toxic masculinity probation.
7: You women who are masculine, sorry. We don't need you in the party.
6: I guess.

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12: We are Red Eye Radio. He is Eric Harding. I'm Gary McNamara. Welcome and good morning. One thing that we wanted to get to, because we were on vacation last week and I was thinking about this on the way to work. I go, oh, man, we got to address this. And this is where the Democrats were last week. As you know, there's been a couple of more incidents of ICE agents shooting at, illegal immigrants or people that they believe are endangering their lives.
13: Right.
12: As we know, shooting at them. And I did see last week, and I can't remember which Democrat it was, that was saying, because that happens, we should get rid of ICE. And the first thought that came to my mind is, well, when an illegal immigrant kills someone, well, then shouldn't we get rid of illegal immigration?
13: Right.
12: If you're trying to make that point.
13: Right.
12: But the whole premise is bogus to begin with. Any law enforcement agent, whether it's ICE, a police officer, we know what happens when you pull out your gun and shoot at somebody, whether you kill them or not. It's all investigated.
13: Yeah.
12: You go through the investigative process to make sure that it was a clean shooting, and it should.
13: Right.
12: And if it is not a clean shooting, that's where prosecutors should get involved based on the evidence of each particular case.
13: Mm-hmm.
12: But to compare a law enforcement officer involved in a shooting and make the moral equivalency of that to an illegal immigrant murdering an innocent American citizen is absolutely reprehensible.
13: Well, and it's, again, any opportunity they can see to demonize. And again, we don't know all the particulars in the cases we're talking about. We know the claims from both sides. The driver of the van was, you know, using the van and going toward the agent. And then the media came back and said, no, the people in the van said that wasn't true. There's a reason there's an investigation. If any officer or agent uses deadly force, as you mentioned, there has to be an investigation, a thorough investigation. And if something wrong was done, whether deliberately or by mistake, then the proper actions have to go into effect. That's the way it is. Saying that we need to abolish all of it because something happened doesn't make any sense at all. Otherwise, we should just outlaw driving.
12: Yeah, that's another point. Outlaw driving. If these things happen, outlaw driving.
13: Tens of thousands of people die every year behind the wheel.
12: Yeah. 30 to 40,000.
13: So,
12: but to make the moral equivalency, if you're going to make that moral equivalency, well, then you've got to say, well, because illegal immigrant criminals exist in our society, we should get rid of sanctuary cities. If you're going to be consistent in your argument that you need to defund the police, you need to, because this is where the Democrats are going,
14: and, you know, defund the military. You know, you see what the Democrats are doing right now with the Pentagon, with intelligence, you know, with everything else, trying to defund it. You know, that's their point. If something is done, something is done wrong, or we believe something is done wrong, get rid of the police. This is where the Democratic Socialists of America are going. They're up front with it. They want to defund the police.
15: Yep.
14: They want to get rid of the police. They want to get rid of the military. They want to get rid of Border Patrol.
15: Yeah.
14: They want to get rid of ICE.
15: The Senate.
14: They want to get rid of the Senate. And by the way, more people are coming out saying, you're not going to get rid of this. You have to change the entire Constitution. You have to get rid of the Constitution in order to
13: Which is really the goal.
14: That's their point.
13: That's the actual goal.
14: Right.
13: And it's something, and they keep talking about this because what they're doing is they're because when something doesn't work, especially when it doesn't work in their favor, but if there's some kind of mistake or anomaly or whatever in the process, then do away with it all. And this has been for a long time the goal of the left. Do away with the Constitution. And they're the ones who are having the No Kings rallies. They're the ones calling Trump a dictator. Because how would you manage with no defense, none, no military? You would have no Border Patrol. You would have no police. So how would it be managed? Well, I mean, it would be, you know, like out of that movie where you could commit crimes, you know, and you know, for the one day. I keep forgetting the name of the movie. But you could just go out and just, boom. The Purge?
14: The Purge, yeah.
13: Yeah. There was, they made a, I don't know if they made a series or made another Purge movie or something. Permanent Purge or something, they called it. And it would be that. It would be a permanent purge. But wait, you can't have that because how many people would, if you have no law enforcement, you have no laws. So.
14: Right. Because if you can't enforce laws, there are no laws.
13: Right. There are no laws. So nothing is enforceable. People die. And then what has to happen? Inevitably. Well, the state has to step in and they have to have the state police. And I don't mean each state having their police, the federal police. Oh, wait a minute. Didn't we just get rid of them? Didn't we just get rid of ICE agents? No. This would be acting based on whose authority? Because Congress would control, the House would control everything. They would control what the White House does, which then why would you have a White House? This is never going to happen, but this is where the lack of logic, these are not even children. These aren't children because children are capable of learning. These people are morons. They're not capable of learning at all. They're complete morons and they're still winning elections.
14: You know, I was thinking, I had a lot of thoughts on my way to work tonight. So, you know, Republicans should have a no-Nazi rally.
13: Yeah.
14: But the fact is, everybody would be laughing and smiling.
13: Yeah, right.
14: You know,
13: Tea Party. Remember when people were happy at the Tea Party rallies, the first Tea Party rallies? Remember that in 2009? And people were, you know, the Tea Party march in D.C. And it was, what was it? And hints of violence, I think, is the way they put it on NBC News. There were hints of violence. They didn't even leave trash behind.
14: You know what I remember?
13: Hmm.
14: Remember, and it was Palm Beach. Remember the Election Bureau when the Republicans were all there in 2000?
13: Yeah.
14: And it was like the violent, and they had the cameras there, and everybody's sitting there, everybody's laughing.
13: Yeah.
14: They're all laughing. It was like there was no hint of anything to be fearful of. But, you know, when you see the no, you can actually make the case for no Nazis. You can actually make the case. Republicans aren't going to bother with it.
13: Right.
14: But, you know, but they look at it and they just go, you know, as we look at it, we go, the No Kings was so stupid. I mean, it's stupid. It was absolutely idiotic because anybody with a brain could sit there and say, what do you mean no kings? What are you talking about? You know, I was thinking the other thing, too, because we were talking about that article in The Atlantic about the whole manly the manly man that they're looking for now in the Democratic Party, and the one candidate.
13: Poindexter.
14: Yeah. In Ohio.
13: Yeah.
14: In Cleveland, about how they're defining him as a manly man because he built a shed, was a machinist, and an iron worker. So he's a manly man, and a manly man engages culturally in male spaces. And even at The Atlantic said, probably not how you should define a manly man. But I started thinking, are they now redefining it? Because the whole point of, well, this guy, you know, the oyster farmer for his mother, and a Nazi, that's really, was the oyster farmer, the military, and the Nazi that was giving him Democrat street cred as a manly man. And I'm thinking this, they're now looking and go, okay, we've got to redefine this. We can't have a Nazi. We cannot have a Nazi definition for what we view as a manly man.
13: Right.
14: I mean, I wonder if they had that thought.
13: No, I mean, I think there's something to that.
14: Yeah.
13: I think they go through their own rule book and they're changing everything on the fly. Because why? Because certain things aren't working. They're not appealing to certain demographics. Now, again, as I mentioned, they're still winning elections.
14: Yeah.
13: But you have to look at the erosion of their base based on what we've talked about for years. Identity politics, which means you belong to a new subgroup tomorrow, which means everyone in your group yesterday is now an oppressor because you're in a different subgroup. They're your oppressor now. And we're seeing that, you know, we used to call that the liberal circular firing squad, but now it's gotten so much worse.
14: Is that now, after reading the Atlantic article and seeing the manly man, Mr. Poindexter, is that a new gender?
13: Manly man?
14: Is the manly man a new gender? Does that expand the number of genders, which I don't know. I saw one the other day that there was like 77 out.
13: Well,
14: is a manly man now a new gender?
13: Is he going to, if they bring.
14: Yeah. Can a manly man, as we asked the question earlier, can a manly man gender be a transgender man?
13: Right. Yeah. We have to include that. Like you said, we mentioned it earlier, but you have to include that. And how do you include it?
14: Can a cis woman be a manly man?
13: Right.
14: These are all the important questions because of what Democrats have brought up over the last couple of decades. These are just questions that we would like answers to.
13: Well, because if a biological female lives as a man, is a transgender male, biological female, transgender male, at what level do they qualify for manly? I'm asking them.
14: Yeah. Yeah. That's. And I know what you're saying. Guys, you're being ridiculous. That's our point.
13: Yeah, we know. The whole damn thing is ridiculous. It's stupid. It's moronic. And none of them are talking about what they will do for you to improve your lives. What they're talking about and the promises they're making and the very foundation of the Democratic Socialists of America is to ruin your life, not to improve it. What are they doing? What's on that list that improves people's lives every day? American citizens.
14: Free stuff.
13: Not going to happen. Not going to happen. No police.
14: No billionaires.
13: Well, I mean, if
14: your life will be better if there's no billionaires,
13: no police. What are you trying to appeal to felons? They can't vote.
14: Well, they're trying to change.
13: They're trying to change that. States. This would be again. Look, who are they trying to actually?
14: Well, no, that's a great. Help. Somebody need. Hey, Republicans, ask that question.
13: Who are you trying to help?
14: They say defund the police.
13: Yeah.
14: Who are they trying to help?
13: Right.
14: Defund the police. defund the military, defund border control. Who do you actually care about?
13: Who?
14: Why would I vote for you?
13: Right. Who are you appealing to?
14: What's the point? What are you going to replace it with?
13: Because masculine men like cops and military. It's a fact.
14: Manly. Oh, man.
13: Yeah.
14: I'm telling you, it's just... We're now 2 days into our 22nd year,
13: yeah.
14: And it's as much fun as ever.
13: It is.
14: These are idiots.
13: Mm-hmm.
14: We are Red Eye Radio.
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0: He is Eric Carly, and I'm Gary McNamara. Welcome and good morning. So I think we're done with the manly man stuff.
1: I don't know, at least for the day.
0: At least for the day. It might come back up tomorrow if there's other commentary on it. It would just be too tough for me to be a liberal. There's too many things you have to consider. All I have to consider now is what my opinion is. You know, I don't have to worry about anything else.
1: That's my opinion?
0: That's
1: a great point.
0: That's it.
1: Just focus on what I believe and then let all the other stuff just kind of fly by.
0: Am I selling my ideas with the proper identity politics behind it?
1: What do you believe? What do you want to do?
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0: Ontario's Premier Doug Ford pushing back after President Trump blasted Canada for letting wildfires get out of control and inundate the northern U.S. with smoke.
1: I find it a shame the administration in the U.S. and Congress people writing these letters and blaming us and so on and so forth. They have a very short memory. We had the water bombers, everyone ready, going over to California. It was last year.
0: The U.S. continues to feel the effects of wildfires with smoke lingering across the upper Midwest, Great Lakes, Northeast, and parts of New England. Canada says as of today, it is battling over 900 active wildfires, most burning out of control. President Trump threatening Canada with new tariffs to pay for the damage caused by that smoke. Independent Senator Bernie Sanders rallies with Senate candidate Abdul El-Sayed in Michigan, one of several progressive Democrat candidates Sanders endorsed ahead of the November midterms. Senator Sanders questions why El-Sayed's opponent insists on outspending him.
2: This is an election between Abdul and the billionaire class.
0: Sanders banking off progressive wins in other cities, including New York and Seattle. El-Sayed looking to snag the Democratic nomination from Congresswoman Haley Stevens. On RealClearPolling.com, Stevens is up 4 points over her opponent. The primary is set for August 4th. Someone shoved an elderly woman on subway tracks in Midtown Manhattan. Good Samaritans rushed to her rescue. It happened this morning. The NYPD says the unidentified 70-year-old was on the platform before 11:30 a.m. when someone walked up and tossed her onto the tracks. She fell and cut her head. The suspect then took off but was captured by police later Saturday. Commuters witnessed the attack and called the people that came to help heroes. I'm Roxanne Evans. This is Fox News.
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11: All across America, we are Red Eye Radio. He is Eric Harley and I'm Gary McNamara. Hello. Hi. So, that wasn't too manly men there. Comments where we said that we should say hello and welcome to the show. We're manly men.
12: Hey, listen, we don't care if you like the show or not. We're busy doing things, building stuff. I got a hammer.
11: I got a
12: you know, if I had a hammer,
11: when would you hammer?
12: I would hammer in the morning.
11: Really?
12: I would hammer in the evening. I'd hammer all over this land.
11: Oh, okay. That's sort of inclusive.
12: Yeah, but you need to, you definitely need to stop when it's hammer time. That's what I was told.
11: Well, yesterday, wasn't it amazing how all of a sudden for the last month, you saw it because Trump had brought it up before. Mm-hmm. And it was like all you heard was daylight savings. And man, it came to a big halting stop yesterday, didn't it?
12: Shocked.
11: It was like,
13: boom. He's yeah. like, what?
12: Like,
13: and yeah. as I said, I don't care. It doesn't affect my life, but we have talked about the fact that, did you see places in North Dakota? It'll be well after 9 o'clock, like 9:20, 9:30 before yeah, the sun.
12: Yeah, before sunrise.
13: Did
12: yeah.
13: I save that?
12: Yeah. No, I mentioned that yesterday. I didn't mention it was exactly where it was, but in some areas it'll be after 9 a.m. before the sun rises. By the way, I'm all right with that. I mean, you know, that's the thing. I'm not a farmer. I don't have kids in school. I care about children. Most of them. But no, I
13: care about you.
12: Look, safety.
13: I don't.
12: Look, when it comes to kids, safety third, okay? But no, it's that everybody has a solid point on both sides. This is where the both sides thing actually comes in, because you're not, this is why you're never going to change it. You know, whoever wants whatever, for whatever reason, whichever one they want. Yeah, but you don't understand, but it's... No, I get it.
13: I forgot who wrote it yesterday. He said, look, let's compromise. We'll change it 30 minutes.
12: Yeah. Yeah. I would love to, you know, again, go an hour and 7 minutes in just our state.
13: Well, it's just, I mean, Tom Cotton has said already, and we had talked about it yesterday, Cotton and Thune said, well, this isn't ever going to get through the Senate.
12: Not going
13: to
12: happen.
13: So it's basically the message I got yesterday, unless something changes, this thing's done in arrival.
12: Yeah, because here's the thing. You have the momentum in terms of the rank and file, right? The public of let's stop changing the clocks. There's momentum then. And then you ask the question, okay, which one do we go with?
13: Yeah.
12: And that's where it begins. And that's also where it ends, because it will never be solved. It's a valid point for farmers. It's a valid point for people in North Dakota, all 17 of them. What's the population of North Dakota? Very small. But it's, you know, it's...
13: Let me see. Right now, population is 100. When you add the out-of-state oil workers, 20 million.
12: 20 million, yeah. It's booming. No, but there's another thing. You know, it's a productive state. It's, you know, you think about, you know, the farmers. They're trying to be productive. They're getting up at 3 a.m. so they can get out there as soon as the sun lets them. I mean, they're out there probably doing many chores in the dark already. You know, how do you get that done? Sometimes you have to calve in the dark. You know, if you're a rancher, sorry if that calf is ready to come out, it's time. But kids going to school, that's a genuine concern. I live, as I mentioned, just a few houses down from the elementary where three of my four kids went. That's how long I've lived there. And that's actually how long it took them to finish elementary school. But my grandson, one of my grandchildren, is actually attending that school. And so it's very active, right? It's right there. I live inside a school zone. And there are children still that walk. There's this most adorable couple of kids. One is an older kid, looks like he's probably in middle school. It goes to pick up his brother, and they live in nearby apartments. I think that's where they're headed. But he's walking with him every day after school, and I see it probably a few times a week during school year if I'm running errands. But you see all these kids walking and there's a 6-lane road they have to cross. You know, there's tons of cars, people dropping their children off with their cars, pulling into the parking lot. It gets very dangerous. It's dangerous in daylight. So people who are making the case of, you know, kids having to go to school in the dark, you know, I mean, These are all valid points, which is why you're not politically, you'll never get it done. And if you could, by, I don't know, some weird set of circumstances, all of a sudden it happens. The moment it happens, lobbyists will be back there on Capitol Hill, and it will change back pretty quickly. I can't tell you when.
13: What I thought was interesting, because this is the we went through all the discussion yesterday about the practicality of it either way, and I don't care. It doesn't affect my life. I understand both sides' points, but what got to me is how over the last month and a half, how you only heard one side. It's like people don't pay attention until it passes, and then it goes to the Senate, and then it was just a dead stop.
12: Yeah.
13: You didn't hear really, I didn't hear any opposition over the last month and a half.
12: The stories made it look like it was going to happen.
13: This thing was going to happen. Here it is. It's going to go through.
12: Yeah.
13: And I mean, and it just took a dead stop yesterday. Oh. That's what I thought is fascinating. It's all of a sudden people started paying attention going, well, wait a minute. I don't want that. Well, yes, we need to change it. And as we brought up yesterday, the polling, the majority of people don't want to be changing every year, but which way it goes, depending on who you survey, can be 55-45.
12: Right. Exactly.
13: And so it's just not.
12: And in the Senate, the margin is so slim. The thing, if you think about it, what you're looking at is what each state will do, right? That's what you're looking at. So the Senate, obviously representing states, they're looking at it going, we've got, you know, industry, we've got, teachers associations or whatever, is behind it, the lobbyists that are behind it, and they're going to, they're going to be hearing from those lobbies from those states in the House. They're hearing from it in their districts, but you can get a little bit looser in the House than you can with something like this, specifically as it addresses what the states would be able to do with their time zones and how it would affect industry, which affect schools. Because if you start thinking about this, all right, we'll just change the school hours to later in the morning. Well, in North Dakota, you mean start at 9:30? I mean, kids would love that. I'm sure they'd love it. But what about the parents that still have to be to work at 8?
13: The biggest thing I saw yesterday was most people did not know. They thought that it would be a federal law that every state must abide by daylight savings. And that's not the law. That's what I saw. People went, I thought that was the law.
12: Right.
13: And the law basically says, no, if you wish to go to daylight saving all year, you can do that.
12: Right.
13: But if you wish to continue to switch, that's fine.
12: Right. The states can choose.
13: Or if you wish to go to standard.
12: Then you got the patchwork. Imagine the patchwork.
13: And people said, we didn't know this was the law. We thought it was, okay, we're going to do daylight saving. But and the funny thing is the number of people on social media yesterday that were telling other people, this law, the law cannot change the amount of time that the sun actually shines on the earth.
12: I've been saying this for years.
13: I mean, it was hilarious yesterday.
12: I've said this over and over again every time we've talked about it. You cannot regulate how much sun we're going to get.
13: It's hilarious.
12: There's no way to do that. It's about, all right, when the sun is going to rise or set. Look, I get it in the winter. You know, the further north you go, you know, the sun is setting at 4:30, 5 o'clock. You know, it's like crazy. But when you look at, again, everything, every interest that's involved, that's why politically there's no way to get this done. And what would it be? What would it look like, you know, if you have in each time zone, you know, different states, you know, half of the states are staying with it, others aren't. Oh, my gosh. Well, okay, what's the current Omaha time? I mean, you know, you know what I mean?
13: Yes.
12: And why can't cities have the right to say, no, we're going to change it, and we're going to change it 2 hours.
13: Well, wait a minute.
12: Hmm?
13: You know, if a man can be a woman because a man says so, why can't I legally set my own time?
12: Well, Alan Jackson did. It's 5 o'clock somewhere. Dusty Slay, the comedian, has a great bit on that because he talks about it. It's 5:30. So at 5, and then he said later, it's 5 o'clock somewhere. He goes, no, it might be 5:30 somewhere. He does a great breakdown. Dusty Slay, you got to check him out.
13: But why can't I, as an individual,
12: yeah,
13: set my own time? I want it to be the time that I want it to be.
12: Yeah.
13: And hey, I saw that the one woman talking about the Democratic Socialists of America,
12: yeah,
13: in one of the representatives said, under socialism, you don't have to show up for work every day.
12: Right.
13: And I'm thinking to myself, what socialism are you dealing with?
12: No, exactly. But, what do you think? I mean,
13: you don't have to show up for work. So if you don't show up for work, why can't I have my own time? Why can't I just say, hey, I'm Gary McNamara, and we come in at 1 minute after 12, and 1 minute later we leave, because to me, time moves that quickly, and we can go home.
12: I identify that as a 24-hour workday, and I get overtime.
13: Yes. Yes. Why?
12: Your minute. How dare you project onto me what a minute means, Mr. Scientist, Mr. Neil deGrasse Tyson?
13: Well, I'm a minute manly man.
12: Exactly. Well, that can mean a couple of different things.
13: That was the point.
12: Minutes a long time. But here's the thing. Here's the
13: problem. Oh, God. Everything goes. Yeah. In order to get that joke, you had to listen to the first hour.
12: Yeah, you do. And you also probably have to. Yeah. So anyway, you're never this. They do this. It seems like we go through this once a year. We're going to do it this time.
13: Oh, I know.
12: We're going to do it this time.
13: We hear this. We're hearing this as much as we hear secession. Is California going to secede? Whatever happened to the Texas secession movement? That sort of ended. Nobody wanted my deal. My deal was we secede from the Union.
12: Uh-huh.
13: We annex Mexico.
12: Uh-huh.
13: We gather all of our energy together. We become the energy superpower, and we rename ourselves Texaco.
12: Well,
13: nobody seems to want to go along with that.
12: During the Biden years, we did annex Mexico. It happened for 4 years.
13: No.
12: Huh?
13: They annexed us.
12: Oh, that's right.
13: No. Well, actually, it was Central America annexed us.
12: But you, I mean, seriously, if you look at the ridiculous nature, it's nothing is ridiculous about the points people are making.
13: No.
12: They all have valid points, but the ridiculous nature of how Congress works, thinking, you know, and making people, because in the House, as you mentioned, for days, it sounded like this thing was going to happen this time. And I'm shaking my head. Nope, it ain't going to happen. It ain't going to happen. I said it the other night on the air. It's not going to happen. It ain't going to happen. And it's not going to happen. Because you get into our senators who represent. Now, here's the thing. If we get rid of the Senate. Then maybe we can get it done.
13: Well, I was talking about that yesterday, you know, because you look at how the House is viewed as, you know, the people's legislative body,
12: yeah,
13: and they're very much reactionary,
12: yeah,
13: as you saw.
12: I mean, right,
13: it was
12: right.
13: Like, we're going to do this, we're going to do this. Yeah, yeah, yeah. Sis, boom, bah. Yes, yeah. Victory is our cry.
12: Right.
13: Daylight savings time. Senate stops.
12: Yeah. Like Thune is like, how about no? I mean, it was just, it was over before it all began. It really was, because you and I have been doing this a long time. We know, and this whole debate has come up. It seems like every year for years now. And again, valid points on each side, which means you're not going to get to a conclusion. It's just not going to happen.
13: We are Red Eye Radio.
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15: Farm Production and Conservation Undersecretary Richard Fordyce says up to $500 million in payments are available for eligible processors. The SPUR program will be administered by the Farm Service Agency, but the undersecretary says not in the traditional sense.
16: It will not be done through the county office system, but it will actually be implemented from here in Washington. Farm Service Agency will get numbers from the Food Safety Inspection Service. We will know the number of head that have gone through a particular plant, and then we will contact that processor, make them aware of their eligibility, make them aware of what that support might look like, and then there'll be a pre-filled application that they'll be able to sign and will be able to participate in the program.
15: I'm Rod Bain reporting for the U.S. Department of Agriculture in Washington, D.C.
12: This report brought to you by Cenex Fuels and Lubes.
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0: We are Red Eye Radio. He is Eric Carlton. I'm Gary McNamara. You know, I mentioned that the one representative of the Democrat Socialist of America, Jonathan Turley had written, the DSA's Michaela Brangan explained that with socialism, you can decide if you want to work and when you want to take days off. You will have no debt in a world without capitalism. And then he says, oh, and the next DSA convention will be held at Big Rock Candy Mountain. And then he posted, I thought he was posting her comments. He posted Burl Ives singing Big Rock Candy Mountain.
1: Yeah.
0: But I did some searching here, and I was able to find, you know, what she had to say. And we'll play it coming up following the bottom of the hour. At least I found some of what she had to say. I'm looking for, you know, more. On it, but these people are delusional.
2: No, they're completely and totally delusional.
0: And she, and in the clip I have that I'll play, she said, you don't have to have a job just to pay the bills, because you won't have any bills, because everything will be taken care of you, because there's no not-for-profit business. There's, bills are no longer a thing, because there's not-for-profit businesses. There's no capitalism. It's gone.
2: Right.
0: There's no private businesses.
2: Right.
1: The government gets all of the revenue, and you get what you need. You stand in line and get what you need, which means it will be plentiful and available. You know, like we have it today. You'll walk into supercenters where we have countless things on the shelves, and it will be all for free, right? Because that's how it worked in the Soviet Union.
0: We're dealing with children here. We're dealing with first graders. Yeah, we'll get to this coming up.

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14: In the App Store, Red Eye Radio. And he is Eric Harley, and I'm Gary McNamara. Coming up, the Democrat Socialists of America.
12: Uh-huh.
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14: When we were on vacation last week, and it's funny that so much happened last week that I know we're already to Thursday and still, oh, that's right. Well, when it came out last week, when I was on vacation, I'm thinking, look at this. Everybody's talking about the Democratic Socialists of America now and what they actually plan on doing. I said, we talked about that 2 weeks ago. And then I went, oh, wait a minute. That was from their convention. They actually put out their policy statement.
12: Yeah, this is.
14: And that's why there was so much talk. And I go, oh, okay. But this is something that we want to talk about. The right. Last thing that we want to do is censor what the Democrat Socialist of America want to do.
12: Right.
14: And this is, I got to tell you, Eric, you know, I was in my early 30s when I started doing this.
12: Yeah. Yeah.
14: And, you know, at that time, you're like, well, what do you have to say? You know, what do you, and so right. you would have more tolerance for the crazies.
12: Well, yeah.
14: When you've done it for decade after decade after decade after decade after decade, it gets to a point where you're like, these people don't have the intelligence of somebody in kindergarten. They have no idea. They have no concept how the world works at all.
12: Right.
14: I knew more in elementary school than they do now. Thank you, Mom and Dad.
12: Yeah. You know, that's a big part of it.
14: They have no idea how the economy works. They have no idea how the real world works.
12: Well, you know, I made the joke yesterday that, you know, after World War II or during World War II, women came into the workforce, right? And so that kind of expanded the economy. I think it's time we bring children into the workforce. And I made the joke with kind of a serious point that, you know, the indoctrination in school at, you know, starting now at 4 or 5 years old in preschool, is what worries me the most. What if we just put them to work and they learned about the real world right on? You know, I mean, they'd have to get a, you know, an apartment of their own, of course. But this is, you know, this is what we don't teach. Again, good parents do, good mentors do, but this entire lineup, this entire policy put out by the DSA, it's not written by children because children would be asking, why? Why are we doing this? It's written by morons.
14: Here we go. This is the Democratic Socialist of America, Michaela Brangen, talking about this utopia that you will live in under socialism. Are you ready?
12: I'm ready.
14: All right, here we go.
12: Let's go.
15: And you don't have to have a job just to pay the bills because you don't have a lot of bills, right? Bills are no longer a thing because there's not for-profit businesses that are constantly trying to exploit you and trying to, you know, put you into debt. And then you might just have like a normal day, right? Like you could actually have the freedom to move around. And so part of what we're trying to do is dispel the idea that socialism is just about like bureaucracy, meetings, order, or anything like that. It actually is about freedom. It's about people being able to be themselves. It's about people being able to actually flourish under a system where they're not constantly being exploited and where they're not constantly worried about these basic things it takes to live. If you don't have to worry about the basic things it takes to live, then you can thrive, right? And then you can actually lead your life instead of just survive.
14: Wow. Where do I start? Socialism is about freedom, but you can't have a business.
12: You can't have choices.
14: You can't have choices. You live in this system. There is no, which is the, if there are no, if nobody makes a profit, why is money worth anything?
12: It's not. It isn't. It isn't.
14: What gives money value? They have no idea how economics works. None. Zero. Why was the Soviet ruble worth nothing?
12: No productivity.
14: No productivity.
12: And you can't change that dynamic.
14: Right.
12: You can't say, oh, no, we can be greatly productive and have all of our choices. And, you know, I made the point about the walk into the big box store and just imagine you would just go up to the front and they would just go, okay, go on home. It's all paid for.
14: Yeah.
12: I mean, by the way, that's the other thing too, because it's part of, they don't want property rights. Property rights would be gone.
14: Yeah. You just said it right there. There would be no for-profit businesses,
12: right,
14: which be
12: means
14: gone.
12: You can't have any rentals.
14: Well, the whole point is, why are there products if there's no incentive to build the products? What they're saying is, the other thing is too, that you could tear it apart. There is no bureaucracy. You know, this isn't about bureaucracy. So government owns everything. Everything is non-for-profit, yet there's zero bureaucracy.
12: Right.
14: All it is
12: the whole
14: bureaucracy.
12: Bureaucracy.
14: The whole damn thing is bureaucracy.
12: Because the entire production of everything would be one massive bureaucracy. Distribution, the supply chain, the management of it all.
14: Everything.
12: Every part of it. And imagine walking into, I don't care what Tucker Carlson tried to sell you. Of course, that wasn't during the Soviet Union. He was in Russia, but it wasn't. It was post-Soviet.
14: Yeah, but it's still major problems.
12: If
14: you want to see the what has kept China going, it's because China realized they couldn't be pure communist socialists.
12: Right.
14: They can't be that.
12: Right.
14: And that's why you can have for-profit businesses now in China. That's
12: right.
14: Why people can own property. That's why you can own a business. Now, would I want to own a business in China under a government that still believes in communism, but understands they're trying to ride that fine line?
12: Yeah.
14: You see the couple of stories out this week about, you know, China, you know, doesn't know what to do because, you know, the central planning doesn't work. When you try to mix central planning with capitalism, you're always going to have problems. But,
12: well,
14: hey, you see what we're doing here in the United States.
12: Yeah.
14: You know, where, I mean, even it's only, I think, $30 billion right now, but it's much easier to sell socialism when the guy who calls himself a conservative, President Trump,
12: mm-hmm.
14: believes that the government should have equity in corporations.
12: Yeah.
14: It's much easier to sell socialism and communism when both sides agree that it should happen, but to what extent is far different. On one side it's 30 billion, and the other side it's everything.
12: Well, that's it. And here's the, you know, the massive driver. You know, it's incentivized. We're in the gig work area or era, and that's when people can say, all right, I can go make a little a few extra bucks on my own time. Or if there's someone in the home that's not working for whatever reason, but they can do those gig works. And it's what's weird is I've studied the kind of algorithm that they have and how the ones who are actually making the most take advantage of everything that's available to them. They're not doing just one. They're working for three or four delivery app companies and they're, you know, making, you know, it's, they're not going to get rich doing it, but they're making extra money or maybe extra money for the household. And that is right there. When you look at it in California said, oh no, you've got to make them employees. You do that, you destroy the business model because you need contractors who are willing to do it. Are there flaws in the way that some of these delivery drivers are paid or what they're paid and the business model in general and how to attract more of those drivers in order to get your, you know, the entire thing going and keep the whole thing going? Yes.
14: Oh, are there business models that you have to adjust constantly?
12: Constantly.
14: In capitalism, but we're not.
12: Amazon didn't make.
14: But that isn't even the discussion.
12: No.
14: The discussion is you could not be an Uber driver.
12: That's my point.
14: You couldn't be an Uber driver.
12: Which is what I'm getting to. You choose to do that because, hey, I can do this on my own time. It's my own thing. If it doesn't work out, I can go do something else. If I want to do more, I can do more.
14: You can't make a profit.
12: And you can't make a profit. We have people coming here from other countries. You and I have both recently met people here from other countries that were Uber drivers. And the guy I met was here from Cuba, has been here for 3 years, and is loving it. And he's doing, and he says, and I do others. He had two phones going at once, you know, because he's working every angle that he can based on where he is to maximize the money that he can make, that he can earn. You would have none of that. You would have none of that. You couldn't have your own business. You can't have your own profit as an individual. There's no way.
14: You couldn't have a lawn company,
12: right? You know, which, you know, again, these guys aren't getting, you know, landscaping or lawn companies, the small guys, they're not getting rich, you know, but you couldn't have that.
14: Well, when you look at it, when they say every business is a nonprofit business,
12: mm-hmm.
14: you'd have to have nonprofit, that the government would control everything.
12: Right.
14: Nonprofit. Well, you're capping the ability to make a profit, which means you're capping the ability of the worker to make more money.
12: Right. Which means the tax rate would be, basically you do that with one way to do it was a massive tax rate.
14: And what they're saying is
12: we take all of it.
14: We will cap your salary.
12: Yeah.
14: But you will have the minimal sustenance and you'll be happy with that.
12: Right.
14: Because the trade-off is the minimal sustenance that we will give you, but your salary will be capped, but the minimal sustenance will be what will take care of you. That's not the United States of America.
12: And also,
14: that's not how free people think.
12: The choice of jobs, what you want to do or what your skills are would matter,
14: would be
12: meaningless completely.
14: Would be limited by the state, what the state wishes to produce.
12: The government would say, no, you're going to do this job.
14: We are Red Eye Radio.
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0: We are Red Eye Radio. He's Eric Carly, and I'm Gary McNamara. I'm convinced that the Democrat Socialists of America are bringing back acid in to the drug buffet.
1: Yeah.
0: I'm sorry, but I just...
1: And I don't think it's microdosing.
0: No, this is macrodosing.
1: Yeah, no, I think they're going big on this.
0: big macrodosing. Because it's delusional.
1: Well, it's delusional, and it's also filled with so much ignorance.
0: We're going to have a monopoly, a government monopoly, a central planning government monopoly of nonprofit businesses to run an economy.
1: Well, it goes back to Milton Friedman. Define greed. Who's greedy? It's always the other guy who's greedy. Political greed. Is that not greed?
0: Yeah.
1: You know, and Phil Donahue back in the day, you know, couldn't really debate him at all.
0: Yeah, because his point was, what's worse, greed?
1: Right.
0: You're making a huge assumption that political greed is somehow more moral than economic greed.
1: Right.
0: If you're going to use the word greed.
1: Because that would be political greed right. at its top, is right. the government right. having full control but, over the people at all times.
0: But economic greed, where everything is voluntary,
1: right.
0: is not political greed, no. which is forced.
1: Right. Yeah.

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1: Last month's ceasefire agreement with Washington. In a statement, Iran's supreme leader mocked President Trump's signature as, quote, worthless.
2: Well, four other U.S. troops were wounded in those Iranian strikes in Jordan. President Trump responding to the deaths of U.S. service members.
3: President Trump is here in New Jersey this weekend at his Bedminster Golf Club. And following the news, this breaking news of these two U.S. service members who have been killed in action in Jordan. News Nation now reporting that President Trump has responded to them, giving them this statement, quote, it is a very sad thing and also we hate to see it happen. It is in service to our country. U.S. Central Command also says that one other service member is missing in action and that four other service members were evacuated to Jordanian hospitals after that Iranian missile and drone attack on Friday.
2: That was Fox's Alex Hogan. 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
2: Will New York City's mayor slap the cuffs on Israel's prime minister? Zoran Mamdani suggests to the New York Times he might charge Benjamin Netanyahu as a war criminal if he visits the UN General Assembly in September.
8: Whatever the law allows me to do in New York City, that's what we will do, but we won't be writing our own laws to that end. That's an active conversation with our legal department in seeing what the prospects are we have here in our municipality.
2: U.S. Ambassador to the U.N. Mike Waltz slammed the remarks as pure political theater. Ontario's Premier Doug Ford pushing back after President Trump blasted Canada for letting wildfires burn out of control, creating heavy smoke in the northern U.S.
9: I find it a shame the administration in the U.S. and Congress people writing these letters and blaming us and so on and so forth. They have a very short memory. We had the water bombers, everyone ready, going over to California. It was last year.
2: Well, the upper Midwest, Great Lakes, Northeast, and parts of New England hit hard. Canada is battling over 900 fires, most burning out of control. President Trump threatening new tariffs on Canada to pay for the damage caused by the smoke. Senator Bernie Sanders rallies with Senate candidate Abdul El-Sayed in Michigan. Senator Sanders questions why El-Sayed's opponent insists on outspending him.
10: This is an election between Abdul and the billionaire class.
2: El-Sayed looking to snag the Democratic nomination from Congresswoman Haley Stevens. The primary set for August 4th. Well, someone shoved an elderly woman onto the subway tracks in Midtown Manhattan. Good Samaritans rushed to her rescue Saturday morning. The NYPD says the unidentified 70-year-old was on the platform. The suspect just pushed her on the tracks and then took off, but was captured by police later. Commuters jumped on those tracks and pulled the woman back on the platform. I'm Roxanne Evans. This is Fox News.
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15: Sarah Carley and I'm Gary McNamara. I just want to play the audio cut one more time that we had played last hour. And this is the Democratic Socialist of America, Michaela Brangin, okay, talking about the great utopia where there's no problems and everybody is happy because
16: it's a utopia.
15: The government owns all businesses, they're all non-for-profit.
16: It's a utopia.
15: Here we go.
16: Here we go.
17: And you don't have to have a job just to pay the bills because you don't have a lot of bills, right? Bills are no longer a thing because there's not for-profit businesses that are constantly trying to exploit you and trying to, you know, put you into debt.
16: Yes.
17: And then you might just have like a normal day, right? Like you could actually have the freedom to move around. And so part of what we're trying to do is dispel the idea that socialism is just about like bureaucracy, meetings, order or anything like that. It actually is about freedom. It's about people being able to be themselves. It's about people being able to actually flourish under a system where they're not constantly being exploited and where they're not constantly worried about these basic things it takes to live. If you don't have to worry about the basic things it takes to live, then you can thrive, right? And then you can actually lead your life instead of just survive.
15: How many contradictions are in there?
16: Oh my gosh.
15: When you hear the contradiction, you can be free, but you can't have a for-profit business.
16: You're not going to be constantly exploited?
15: And that's the other thing, too. See, that's how they view it. I'm not exploited by any business.
16: No.
15: I choose to do business. It's a voluntary action.
16: Right.
15: Everything that I do in life is voluntary in the United States.
16: The closest that came to exploiting me is when they wanted to name a former co-host Davidson.
15: Like, Harley Davidson.
16: I'm not the Harley. I'm not that kind of Harley guy.
15: And that was not me.
16: Yeah. No, it wasn't. And Harley McNamara is a horrible motorcycle name for a company. Yeah.
15: Oh, yes, it would be. Yes. Yeah, well. It's hilarious when you won't be exploited by these for-profit businesses here. You know, but when she talks about freedom, but you can't have a business, you can't make a profit. That means you're capped individually. But where she's completely clueless, and so many liberals and Democrats are, they have no idea, even people that call themselves conservatives.
16: Yeah.
15: They're not conservative. And they don't know how an economy works.
16: Right.
15: You know, you look at even when Trump put all the tariffs on and then was blindsided that he nearly just destroyed the economy with the bond market and had to back off immediately. What was that? Within a couple of days.
16: Oh, yeah.
15: When they put the tariffs on.
16: Right.
15: That means you don't understand how an economy works.
16: Right.
15: Otherwise, you wouldn't have done that.
16: Right. Yeah. And
15: so I can look at both sides and say, and well, they're not both sides, because if you're doing things where you don't understand economics, you're just as bad as the guy on the left who doesn't understand economics.
16: Right.
15: When Barack Obama said, we always go back to this, you didn't build that because it was the government that did it. We were one of the few that blasted him.
16: I mean, said, this it was the night he said it, hours after he said it.
15: He's completely clueless.
16: Well, because he said, you know, we built all the roads and the bridges. Those were built by the government, and you didn't build that. And the problem is, the big void in that statement was, all of that, the roads and the bridges, came from profits, taxes on the profits.
15: And you actually, there really isn't a federal government construction company.
16: No.
15: You know, you might have had eminent domain and things like that that would have been done.
16: Maybe some state trucks in there, you know. But here's the thing, is that you don't do it without profits first.
15: No, the major construction is all done by private construction companies, and all the money There is no money unless America makes a profit.
18: Mm-hmm.
15: This is what these idiots don't understand. Money has no worth.
18: Right. None.
15: It's like the as we said before.
18: Which is
15: the,
18: what they want. They want you, because then when money goes away, this is, you know, it's bizarre. Well, money goes away. Nobody needs it. We'll just get everybody to do
15: right.
18: their fair share.
15: But people are clueless as to what gives money its worth. Right. They're completely clueless. They have no idea.
18: Right.
15: Well, why was the Soviet Union worth nothing? Because they didn't produce a damn thing.
18: Which, by the way,
15: the currency is judged on the international currency exchange. Basically, the private market bidding and trading back and forth. That's what gives your currency. That's why when you look at currencies, they're different all over the world.
18: Right.
15: Because it's a judgment. It's a free market judgment as to the health of your economy, and the health of your economy is the goods and services that you produce. Plus, you can also throw in huge government debt that can drag on an economy because of tax policy.
18: Yeah.
15: So it's all based on that. People don't understand everything crumbles if the companies don't make a profit. So when you're an idiot who comes out and says, your life will be so much better because all the companies will be non-profit, well, then everything fails. Everything fails. You are completely clueless. You have no idea. You haven't even taken first grade economics if you don't understand that.
18: It's bizarre.
15: Embarrassing. It's embarrassing.
18: Just bizarre.
15: Yeah.
18: And there's no way to, have they tried this on any of the financial channels of having this breakdown or debate over it where they try and present it of, oh, well, let's talk about the pros and cons of what the DSA wants. If you're on a financial channel, and they might be doing it on CNBC, who knows? But if you're on a financial channel and you're even entertaining the idea of any pros to this whole thing, you're in the wrong business.
15: Although
18: you need to quit your job.
15: I don't want to make a moral equivalency between the Democratic Socialists of America. Trump does understand an economy better than they do.
18: Yes.
15: There are still things that obviously he doesn't, otherwise he wouldn't have done them. And when you promote things that aren't about capitalism, you don't tell the truth.
18: Well, here's
15: socialism,
18: the thing.
15: Let me finish here. Socialism never tells the truth, because when Trump said, I'm putting on these massive tariffs and foreign countries are going to pay for it, he lied to the American people.
18: And that
15: shows that he knows how an economy works. Why he did it then when the sunshine hit, got blown out of the water on it, I have no idea why he did it. I don't know whether it's ego. I don't know what it is. I don't know why he lied. And we remember how many people would call our show.
18: Mm-hmm.
15: You guys are wrong. The foreign companies pay, or foreign companies and foreign governments pay for it. No, they don't. American companies do. The reason that our debt skyrocketed, the deficit for last month, why did it skyrocket? For all the money that had to be paid back because of the tariffs, back to American companies.
18: And that's going to be an ongoing thing for a minute. That's going to be an ongoing thing, because they're not done. This is the problem. You look at Scott Bessent out there saying, no, the importer pays. Well, he's saying other countries pay.
15: Yeah. Every day.
18: There's no way to explain that away.
15: No, you can't. You know, and when you have Trump, for example, talking about having equity in businesses, now it's a small amount as to what the Democrat Socialists of America want to do.
18: But once you open that door.
15: But you've opened the door for both sides to say, well, yeah, if our government, I mean, that's the path J.D. Vance is going down.
18: Yeah.
15: Right now.
18: Yeah.
15: The path J.D. Vance is going down is, well, if it's the right government that's controlling more of the capital, then it's okay.
18: No, it's going to change. And he knows that. It's bizarre. But on the tariff debate, it was over in December when the administration put an exemption on 200 plus food products. And they stated it was to save families money.
15: Money, right, exactly.
18: then why don't you take all the tariffs off? Why don't you take all the tariffs off?
15: But socialism, which it is government control of the capital, and that's the what it was, whether it's on, it's much more minor what Trump wants compared to what the Democrats want, but it's still the same thing.
18: But you can't open the door.
15: And but when you promote socialism, you have to lie. You cannot tell the truth. You have to live in a delusional world. And you've seen examples of it. You really see the examples from the Democrat Socialist of America, but the populist conservative will jump aboard the socialism train if it's the right tribal point to be at that moment in time.
18: Well, it's you know, and that's the thing, too, is that look at how much
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18: That either shouldn't be in place or will never be in place. The 20% toll on the Strait of Hormuz. How many people were Googling, will my toll tag work in the Strait of Hormuz? I mean, it was, you knew it wasn't going to happen. You knew you weren't going to be able to do that.
15: We mentioned that yesterday. Well, I was like, wait a minute. That's going to raise the price of oil. That's going to raise the price of goods. He's got to back off within 24 hours. Well, he backed off on it. But his instinct is to do it, announce it,
18: uh-huh,
15: and then have to back off.
18: Uh-huh.
15: And it's like, so you know how it works. Why are you, if you know how it works, why are you doing it?
18: That's because on international affairs, that is not the art of the deal. That is not part of negotiation. One of the things that really was a red flag to me was when they put out one morning, when he said, we're probably going to take control of Karg Island today. I said, no, you're not. Because you wouldn't announce that ahead of time. Because you wouldn't give that heads up to the enemy. There's no way you would do that. It would be such a huge accomplishment if you did it. But you would announce it after it was done and secured. We now have full control of Karg Island, and this is what we're going to do. But you put it out there for what? Well, it doesn't even work as propaganda against the enemy. And the reason is because they also know exactly what I just said. You're not going to announce that ahead of time. You're either going to do it or not, and you'll talk about it after it's done, like he did after we bombed their nuke facilities. Those are the problems right now, where there's too much energy going to things that aren't going to happen and creating discussions that mean nothing at the end of the day, when the meaningful stuff the GOP is not promoting in any meaningful way.
15: Did you notice yesterday or over the last 5 days, you have had, I don't know of one Republican or the influencers on social media, and you know what I'm talking about, that, you know, when the president does something, it's the right thing. Nothing on Iran.
18: Yeah.
15: Nothing.
18: Right.
15: Republicans have been dead quiet on it because they don't know what the president's going to do now. Yeah. And I was reading National Review, Noah Rothman, Trump doesn't have the stomach for this.
18: No.
15: That already now he's back to, we want to get them into a, you know, deal. Are we doing what's necessary? And he said the president should spare the country another protracted humiliation in Iran and rip the Band-Aid off now. He's talking about a deal again. And we saw, you know, it was so bad what happened with the memorandum of understanding.
18: Oh my gosh.
15: I mean, it was horrible. We were allowing them access to cash for things that they didn't have before the war.
18: Right.
15: Well, if you do this, we'll open up this cash for you. Well, that's why I called it the art of the Costanza deal, if you understand the Seinfeld
18: reference. Yeah, you're going backwards.
15: You're going backwards on it, and now people are like, you've got Republicans, and you got the hawks. If you want to use that term, the hawks don't know what to do because they don't know if this is going to sustained for a week, and then we're right back to where we were 3 weeks ago.
16: Well, that's why you and I mean, I think I can certainly speak for myself on this. I don't know if I can speak for you on this, but basically my approach has been I take everything with a grain of salt, because on Iran.
15: Yeah.
16: When I hear we've deployed 2,500 troops, they're now on the ground in Iran, you know, and I hear that, and I'll know it because it may not be the president doing it. It will be Hegseth. It will be someone else at the Pentagon. The announcement will be made once it's happening. Talking about any deal with Iran is laughable, and the president knows it. He admitted it recently. Again, how many times has he admitted they can't be trusted?
15: Well, he's the one that said
16: they're playing me for a fool.
15: They're playing me for a fool.
16: And then this weekend he was asked, you know, and they're saying, you know, because the headlines were wrong. Well, yeah, the ceasefire's over and there's not going to be a deal. You know, that's basically what the headlines were reading. It's not what he said. He said, well, to me, the ceasefire's over. The negotiators can keep talking if they want. Well, you just contradicted yourself right there. The ceasefire is over. They can keep talking. They're not going to talk if the ceasefire is over. And if they were talking, there's not going to be a deal with Iran that you can trust. You cannot trust this regime. I don't know how else to put it. We're talking 47 years of experience with this regime that the entire world is very aware of. And the one thing you know about them is that they can't be trusted.
15: And they don't care about economic benefits.
16: And other
15: of their people.
16: Other Arab nations, yeah. Their neighbors know this. They want them done. Everybody knows it. Seemingly, except this administration. You can't trust them.
15: We are Red Eye Radio.
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9: We are What I Radio. He's Eric Carly and I'm Gary McNamara. Coming up following the bottom of the hour, the Senate had the fraud hearing yesterday, and the Democrats didn't show.
10: Oh.
9: The ranking member showed for the opening statement and then asked a couple of questions, then he walked out.
10: Yeah.
9: And it was funny because they said, all right, well, wait a minute. We're not following order. We need to have the next Democrat speak on this. I go, there's no Democrats here. No, on fraud. And we're talking about the massive fraud. Saw Fox yesterday. Brett Baird do something on, you know, they believe like $500 billion is being being taken out of our treasury each and every year by foreign adversaries.
10: Wow.
9: And wow. It's like the Democrats don't care about fraud. Why aren't they there? They don't care about fraud.
10: No.
9: Otherwise, they'd be there.
10: Right.

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12: And he is Eric Carly, and I'm Gary McNamara. The Senate had the fraud hearing yesterday. Rand Paul and his committee. The question is, because of Minnesota, the public now knows about it. And we know the Democrats are doing everything they can to just not pay attention to the fraud.
3: Yeah.
12: They're doing everything. They went after, Nick Shirley. They went after anybody who's attempting to expose fraud. They're going after to demonize. And at the fraud hearing yesterday, only the ranking member showed for the opening statements a couple of questions. Then he was gone. There was not one single Democrat in the fraud hearing. Here's part of how they covered it on Brett Baer's special report yesterday. Here we go. Just so people understand what the government, what the GAO, the General Accounting Office, believes the fraud is in the United States. Here we go.
13: Government estimates show hundreds of billions of dollars are lost to fraud every year. The White House and congressional lawmakers are now investigating all kinds of illicit transactions, from Medicaid scams to trade violations and emerging threats. Chief Washington correspondent Mike Emanuel tells us how lawmakers plan to address this issue big picture. Good evening, Mike.
14: Brett, good evening. Experts are warning House lawmakers about how foreign actors are using the latest technology to create fake identities to rip off the American taxpayer.
15: GAO estimates federal fraud losses at as high as $521 billion every year. Some in the identity industry have begun calling this moment World War fraud, and I understand why. We are no longer confronting isolated fraudsters.
14: Burris says the government is facing organized, increasingly sophisticated transnational fraud rings using AI at industrial scale. Outside technology experts say
16: precisely because our defenses are built program by program, while their infrastructure is built to move across all of them.
14: In a Senate hearing earlier today, one expert called for empowering government officials to do more oversight. Senator Gary Peters was the only Democrat to show up. He says skilled inspectors general would help.
12: He's the only one. He showed up, gave the statement, walked off, you know, asked a couple questions. Then there were zero Democrats in the hearing. And here's how that went. All right, here we go.
17: Senator Scott.
18: Chairman, wouldn't a Democrat go next since the Republican just testified?
17: If there were a Democrat here, yes.
18: So there's no Democrats present at a hearing about fraud?
17: There doesn't appear to be a great deal of interest across the aisle.
12: Unbelievable. You know, we talk about voter ID, and you see where the public stands on it. And the public is overwhelmingly in favor. There isn't an issue. I don't think there's an issue out there that ranks as high as voter ID.
3: No.
12: I don't think there's I don't think there's any issue out there that crosses party line, crosses every single demographic, and the Democrats are completely against it. Completely against it. Why would you be against it? Fraud.
3: Fraud.
12: That's it.
3: Yep.
12: Fraud.
3: Yep. No, the Save America Act would be done.
12: Yeah.
3: If not for the Democrats.
12: You want fraud. You want fraud in the elections.
3: Yep.
12: And if you're not showing up here, why wouldn't you show up here?
3: Because they don't want to address it.
12: Because they've been demonizing Mr. Shirley, who helped expose what happened in Minnesota. As far as I know, he was part of the testimony yesterday.
3: Yeah.
12: You've been demonizing the people, and in California too, with the Medicaid fraud.
3: Right.
12: And other stuff going on. You know, you've been demonizing the people that have been exposing the fraud. And the only message that the American public can get out of that is you're pro fraud.
3: Yes. You know, that's what? And that's it. It's why? Because you don't have enough concern to show up to a hearing.
12: Right. Tell me what is you're talking about. The GAO is talking about a half a trillion. They claim that they care about having money that legitimately goes to the people who deserve it. And this is getting back to the point that we brought out yesterday, where the Republicans got to hit them on the radical transgender movement. They don't care about transgenders.
3: No.
12: They don't care about women.
3: No.
12: The radical transgender movement does not care about transgenders.
3: No.
12: They openly admit there's a huge mental health problem there. And they say the solution for it is to allow young kids to cut off their body parts.
3: Yes.
12: They don't give a damn about transgenders. They don't, obviously.
3: They don't care about children.
12: It's the most misogynist and sexist thing I've ever seen a political party do against women.
3: Yep.
12: Women in sports, women in locker rooms. They don't care about them. And when it comes to fraud, you're talking about $500 billion
3: that could either go back to the taxpayers
12: mm-hmm. or could actually fund the things that you wish to fund, and you don't care about the fraud.
3: And you don't care about it. You're okay with it.
12: Now, tell me what, and that's, people say, why didn't they show up? Because they know they can't, the only option they had was to not show up, because if you're pro-fraud, it's not going to look good. Right. If you're attacking the people that
3: expose the fraud.
12: Exactly. If you're demonizing them, you can't win that in the American public, right. But that's where they stand. Because tell me another reason. I would love to know the reason why we're talking about what the GAO says is a half a trillion dollars in fraud, and not one Democrat except the ranking member to give the opening statement and ask a couple of questions, then he leaves. There are zero Democrats at 99% of the hearing yesterday on fraud. Please, somebody tell me why.
3: You mentioned,
12: make sense of it to me.
3: You mentioned the voter ID thing. Because there's very little moving parts here, right, on voter right. ID. It's very simple to understand. Should you have to demonstrate and show your ID and prove who you are when you vote? The answer is yes. And people will say yes. Very few people say no because they are okay with fraud. They understand how it works, that fraud is required to some extent to win certain elections. They know that. So then you get into fraud in general, government fraud, your taxpayer money being taken by bad guys, foreign bad guys. Do you care about that? Yes or no? Let's see that survey. Are you concerned as an American taxpayer that your taxpayer dollars are being taken through fraud by foreign bad guys? I don't know how that's not landslide territory. Hell yes, I'm concerned. Should something be done about it? Follow-up question. Yes. And the Democrats don't show up. And they're still winning elections.
12: Okay, a new poll finds more than 9 in 10 voters believe corruption is a big problem across politics and government. Is that technically fraud? Uh-huh. I did a quick search for a fraud in government poll here.
3: You know, fraud, because fraud is, you know, you mentioned fraud and people are like, oh, no, I'm no. Very few people are for fraud, and the ones who are for it are fraudsters. They're the ones benefiting from it, from that kind of behavior. But when you ask the American citizen, are you greatly concerned about foreign bad guys taking your taxpayer money through fraud?
12: You ready?
3: Mm-hmm.
12: I did find a poll on it.
3: All right, let's hear it.
12: Americans link government fraud to rising cost of living, new poll finds, which means they're concerned about it. A growing majority of Americans believe that government fraud is contributing to their financial strain, according to new polling. As federal prosecutors continue to secure convictions in high-profile cases, this is from ABC.
3: Mm.
12: The survey released by the State Financial Officers Foundation found 83% of respondents say fraud or misuse of government funds contributes to higher taxes or increased costs for families. Isn't that the exact same number, 83%, for voter ID? For fraud,
3: I think it's somewhere in that
12: range. We're trying to make
3: that
12: comparison. Yeah, we were like, okay, this might be the same.
3: But that makes sense.
12: More than half, 52%, say the federal government has not gone far enough to identify and stop fraud. I bet you that 52% is probably way more Republican than it is Democrat, because Democrats don't care. They don't seem to care at all about fraud. Minnesota. It really shocked me how the Democrats
3: knew,
12: but the their constituents don't seem to care.
3: No. It's not a thing. Where are the people pounding on the doors going, hey, that's my money? It's bizarre. Absolutely bizarre that you would have anybody not concerned about bad guys from other countries taking your taxpayer dollars through fraud.
12: You would think that, that if anything would be bipartisan, it would be. But think about it. If voter ID isn't bipartisan.
3: Yeah.
12: If the vast majority and probably 90% of Democrats in Congress.
3: Yeah.
12: I could be wrong. It might be higher.
3: Could be.
12: Are against voter ID.
3: Yeah.
12: When 75% of their constituents are for voter ID, you got a problem.
3: They get away with it because, for whatever reason, it's not a priority on the voter's mind and doesn't keep the voter from voting for, you know, them. So
12: you can't say the Republicans are making up they're just making this up.
3: No.
12: Because in Minnesota, two defendants recently pleaded guilty in the Feeding Our Future case, a scheme that prosecutors say exploited a federal-funded pandemic-era child nutrition program to steal roughly $250 million in taxpayer money. Another individual tied to the case was sentenced this week to more than 3 years in prison. Authorities are also pursuing, and this is a case I was talking about in California, where five people were arrested in connection with an alleged $267 million hospice fraud scheme targeting the state's Medicare programs. Wow.
3: Wow. Yeah.
12: But as you see, a landslide number of the public, including Democrats, believe fraud is a huge problem that's costing them money.
3: Yep.
12: And Democrats are like, we're not going to show. We don't care about fraud.
3: Right.
12: I guess we can't sell our pro-fraud narrative to the American public.
3: Yeah.
12: Because what else is it?
3: Right. What point would you make in that hearing? What point would you have to say to the person who was largely responsible for uncovering the fraud? How would you argue with that person?
12: Right.
3: There's no way you can say he made it up.
12: What's your reason for not showing?
3: Right.
12: Your reason is you're pro-fraud.
3: Yes.
12: Tell me what the other reason would be.
3: No, that's it.
12: There is no reason.
3: That's it. We want this to continue.
12: Right.
3: It's worked in our favor. It's worked in our favor.
12: Hey, we get the fraudsters' support.
3: Yeah, right. I mean, that demographic, man, we're skyrocketing.
12: Because that's what boggles my mind. They actually thought and said, we cannot show up for this.
3: Right.
12: We cannot show up.
3: Right.
12: They're not saying the fraud isn't happening. They're just demonizing. They're just outright demonizing with personal insults.
3: And they're just non-existent completely at the hearing. Just
12: right. Not there.
3: Nothing.
12: Why? Fraud.
3: Yep. Some of them might be out there promoting fraud.
12: We are Red Eye Radio.
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29: A State Department warning. I'm Deborah Valentine, Fox News. U.S. Central Command says an eighth night of retaliatory strikes on Iran have concluded. The strikes follow Iran's drone and missile attack on a military base in Jordan, which killed two U.S. troops, injured four, with one soldier remaining missing. Fox's Luke.
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29: Candidate filing for the late Senator Lindsey Graham's South Carolina seat officially opens this week. Here's Fox's Jeff Manasso.
11: Candidate filing begins Tuesday, ahead of a special Republican primary August 11th to replace Lindsey Graham, whose sister Darlene Graham was appointed to fill the rest of her brother's term through January.
13: Lindsey has always been there for me, and now I will be there for him.
11: She's reportedly considering a run for the permanent seat, facing a crowded field of potential contenders, including South Carolina Lieutenant Governor Pamela Yvette and Reps Russell Fry, Nancy Mace, and Ralph Norman. Lindsey Graham, who held the Senate seat since 2003, died on July 11th from an aortic tear. Jeff Manasso, Fox News.
29: Well, Texas is beginning the long road to recovery after deadly flash flooding tore through central and southern parts of the Lone Star State. Fox Weather's Brandi Campbell is in San Antonio with the latest.
14: Several cities, including Uvalde, Texas, received over 2 feet of rain in just a few days. Catastrophic flooding began as rivers, creeks, and streams began rising, flooding roads, sending water into homes and businesses. Local leaders have expressed they were grateful for early warning, saying those saved lives. In Uvalde, the Texas game wardens rescuing a flood victim by helicopter. Texas Governor Greg Abbott says the state rescued more than 270 people, but hundreds more were saved by local first responders.
29: Two people were killed after being swept away by floodwaters last week. Well, the flooding also caused a bridge to collapse in Uvalde County. Rescue efforts continue in Chongqing, China, after Friday's landslide killed at least 8 people and left 34 others missing. At least 10 residential buildings were buried in the rock and soil landslide. I'm Deborah Valentine. This is Fox News.
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3: It's Red Eye Radio. 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
12: All across America, we are Red Eye Radio. He is Eric Harley, and I'm Gary McNamara. You know, you plan a show, and 30 seconds before the show starts, it all gets blown to heck.
15: Yeah, you know.
12: And that's because Alan, right before I go on the air, hands me a bunch of stuff, and Alan handed me this story. Yeah. I didn't even see it.
16: Yeah, he does this on purpose, by the way.
12: Yes.
16: It's his nature.
12: Liberal Journal, The Atlantic, claims the heir of the Democrat manly man is back.
16: Back?
12: Here, this is...
16: It existed at one point?
12: Now, this is from the piece. Okay. Now, I have to go and find the entire piece. I mean, like I said, I just saw this 30 seconds ago.
16: Yeah.
12: Just read it very quickly, was laughing so hard reading it to you.
16: Yeah.
12: I said, okay.
16: Yeah.
12: We'll get to everything, but here it is.
16: All right.
12: Brian Poindexter had just finished wolfing down a Reuben sandwich in a deli outside Cleveland.
16: Wolfing, huh?
12: Yes.
16: All right.
12: When he delivered the message that coming from a Democrat House candidate in the year 2026 sounded almost provocative. There's nothing wrong with being masculine, Poindexter told me. It's okay, he said, to be a manly man.
16: Yeah, I mean, if you are one, yeah.
12: Well, you have to define it. Yeah. Now, here's the point. If they can't define what a woman is, they can't define what a man is. How do you define the manly in the man if you can't define what a man is?
16: Well, not all, because in terms of persons who are manly, they're not all men.
12: Yes, exactly.
16: Right.
12: That's a great point. Are all manly men actually men?
16: Now, because now here's where they get themselves in trouble.
12: That's transphobic.
16: No, I'm taking from their own playbook.
12: Well, of course.
16: Because if a biological female is manly, is it wrong to call her manly? Manly, if you know, it's a very handsome woman over there. You know, it's how do you approach that? I want to see them at their own convention when they're talking, right? When they're sitting around talking, well, we need manly men. Well, hold on a second. Masculinity is toxic.
12: Exactly.
16: That's what I was told.
12: Right.
16: In fact, I think there's a lawsuit against it, against masculinity, because it's, you know, because of the toxicity, it's creating problems. And there was a big rig at Super Rigs this year, and the name of the big rig was Masculine Toxicity. or Toxic Masculinity, actually. Yeah. And so it's actually the reverse sounds cool, too. But here's the problem. Their own rule book, this is what we've been saying forever. Their rule book changes by the second. You can't be manly.
17: He's a stay-at-home dad.
16: You know, the kind that doesn't shave ever, you know, and he wears his pajama bottoms all day, you know what I mean? And he's taking care of the kids, and by kids, I mean two chihuahuas. They have dog children.
12: But my point is, whoever goes through life thinking of those things?
16: I don't know.
12: I don't think I've ever walked through life going, you know, I'm not looking at my life, and I've got to get rid of the cat.
16: Yeah, well, and the boxed wine, yeah,
12: and the boxed, and I need to get rid of the cat,
16: yeah,
12: and the boxed wine,
16: and the multiple colors around your pool. Kind of looks like a rainbow. I'm just because there's anything wrong with it.
12: But I mean that who I've never spent 1 second analyzing my life.
16: Oh, I have. Me and the production crew do it all the time.
12: Then just join the Democratic Party, why don't you? I've never spent, I don't think, 1 second analyzing myself. I mean, I've analyzed myself, you know, especially when I was, you know, younger and much more foolish, did I do the right thing?
16: Yeah.
12: But I don't think I've ever went through life one day going, you know, the last year, I haven't been manly enough.
16: Trying to think.
12: Now you might have, because you know you were into that whole, you know, very masculine heavy metal thing for a while.
16: I don't know that, you know, a lot of that turned less than masculine. You know, they tried to call it metal. But sorry, the guys in Poison were prettier than the Spice Girls, so it was. I was like, "Wait a minute, what?" I mean,
12: they were pretty in pink.
16: No, they dolled it up. They heavy makeup. No, you know, for me, it was. Am I going to be strong enough to lift the mail out of the mailbox and bring it in? That's the question. That's my level of fitness goal. You know, if and I remember one time years ago, I joined a gym, and it was right after I moved to the big city. But I joined a gym, and they said, "Well, okay, we're going to take you around." You know, some guy named Thor, he's going to take me out around. And he's going to show me where everything is. He's going to show me how to use everything. Well, the first thing they do is they start you on legs, right? He's going to give you one free, you know, coaching, and they start you on legs. And of course, that's the worst place to start anyone. Because then, you know, people like me can't walk for 2 years. He said, "Well, what's your fitness goal?" Basically not to die. I just want to, you know, I don't want to, I'd like to not be 700 pounds and I'd like to not die. I'm not looking to be, you know, whatever. All these mirrors you got around here, they mean nothing to me. I'm not looking in the mirror. For me, I wear black t-shirts and jeans all the time, only because I get dressed in the dark.
12: I like colorful clothes.
16: Yeah, I like that.
12: Now, here's more from the article, all right?
16: Yeah.
12: Poindexter's, let me start again in case anybody missed it.
16: Okay.
12: Brian Poindexter had just finished wolfing down a Reuben sandwich in a deli. They need to make the article masculine.
16: A Reuben, too. It's got to be a Reuben.
12: Right. In a deli outside Cleveland when he delivered the message coming from a Democrat House candidate in the year 2026, sounding almost provocative. "There's nothing wrong with being masculine," Poindexter told me. "Change your last name. It's okay," he said, "to be a
16: really Poindexter,
12: a manly name." Right. You need to change that last name.
16: At least my last name's Harley. You know, at least it sounds like a motorcycle. Poindexter. And you're trying to be manly?
12: Poindexter's own manliness credentials are fully in order.
16: Yeah.
12: So apparently this writer and The Atlantic has his definition of a manly man, a stereotypical manly man. Here we go. The 46-year-old started working in a machine shop as a teenager.
16: Oh.
12: Why? Hey, I did.
16: Okay.
12: Spent years hauling furniture across the country before finding stability as a union iron worker. Mm. Hey, I was a steel worker.
16: All right.
12: He drives a Ram Bighorn pickup truck and built with his buddy turned campaign manager a shed in his backyard.
16: All right. He's on point.
12: Now Poindexter is running for Congress, trying to flip a Republican-held seat in Ohio with a pitch aimed at a constituency that has abandoned the Democratic Party over the past two decades, men. Critiques such as Poindexter's have gelled into a consensus over the past 2 years, repeated ad nauseum by starchy senators and governors with an eye towards running for president in 2028. Closing the gender gap now seems to be the official electoral strategy of Democrats. A couple of months ago, I got a call from a party operative who pitched a story on the Democrats' effort to win back the manosphere. The operative ran through a list of half dozen candidates in key House districts who are engaged I'm not kidding you, who are engaged culturally in male spaces. A bit of gobbledygook that I took to mean manly men, or perhaps guys, but that also reflects a sort of distance that points to the depths of the party's problem. After all, an iron worker probably wouldn't describe himself as engaging culturally in male spaces.
16: Well, no, that's the whole thing. Because it makes me wonder, you know, are you, you know, all right, here's the thing.
12: Oh, my God.
16: You say you're an oyster farmer, but you're an oyster farmer for your mom.
12: Mother.
16: I mean, you're not really an oyster farmer. You're just going out to get some oysters for your mom.
12: Well, I mean, after the, you know, the Wall Street Journal article the other day, you know, the whole thing that, you know, that white-collar workers, men,
16: yeah,
12: you know, like, you know, it's a masculine thing to make sure the lawn is cut.
16: Yeah, right. It's,
12: you know,
16: yeah.
12: Like the lawn
16: it's
12: is cut.
16: It's a new status
12: symbol
16: and level that you've got to achieve.
12: And I mentioned my adult obsession with edging that came from my mother.
16: Right, yeah.
12: So does that make me, to go back to a word that I used a couple of weeks ago, does that make me a manly man or a femme?
16: I just think it makes you a mama's boy, you know, and that there's nothing wrong with that.
12: Femme.
16: Yeah, it's femme. Yeah. It's a femme. Right.
12: You know what's so funny?
16: Are you properly chewing your food? Because if you're not.
12: 30 times with each bite.
16: Oh, okay. You're definitely a femme.
12: What's so funny about this is these things never run through my mind. They never run through our minds. We live life the way we live life.
16: Well, here's the thing. It never, like, I mentioned my last name, right? Harley.
12: Right.
16: You know, and, you know, it's
12: Harley.
16: Yeah. And so, you know, people, oh, man, cool last name. Oh, yeah, it's fine. But I always get the, oh, do you own a Harley? Do you ride Harley? It's every time. And they mean well. These are well-meaning people. You know, oh, what's your last name, Harley? Oh, do you own a Harley?
12: Now, let me ask you this.
16: Yeah. Then.
12: You know, since we've now started to, you know, really today is the start of, yesterday was the start of our 22nd year.
16: Well, yesterday was the anniversary, so we were beginning our 22nd year.
12: Right,
16: yeah,
12: right. So this is the second day into our 22nd year.
16: Yeah.
12: Is it true one time with a management in the far past?
16: Yes.
12: That there was another co-host
16: that
12: they tried to give him the stage name of Davidson so it would be the Harley and Davidson show.
16: Harley Davidson, yes. That was actually presented in an executive meeting.
12: Well, then see, they were worried about show being too femmy.
16: The person had been on the show 4 months already, like 6 or 8 months already. And all of a sudden, oh, we lied to you. His name's not this. It's Davidson. Really? It's Harley Davidson.
12: They were trying to build up the testosterone manly man image of the show.
16: Well, you know, I mean, you know, because name stories are weird. You know, so when people ask me about the motorcycle, I'm like, I don't want to have to live up to that because I'm not a, you know, if I was related to the, you know, William S. Harley, and I might be, you know, I didn't, heck if I know. My nephew works for the company. That's all I can tell you. But I actually, on going back to the idea of thinking about going out of your way to project this masculinity, if you're working too hard at it, it tells me that's really your focus, is your imagery, not the actual work you're doing.
12: I just love it though. I got to admit, the writer in the Atlantic makes a great point, and they're more a liberal publication.
16: Yeah.
12: But to sit there and say, well, you call yourself a, you know, an iron worker, steel worker kind of guy, and then you talk about engaging culturally in male spaces, probably you're just destroyed that point.
16: Well, because
12: stereotypically,
16: if you're engaging, if you're truly engaging in male spaces, well, first of all, I have to No, wonder is everyone wearing a shirt?
12: No, you can make the
16: But also
12: no, you can make the case if you're saying I engage culturally in male spaces that you're gay.
16: That's what I mean.
12: I mean, you can make that. You
16: I mean, is everyone wrapped in a towel and wearing no shirt? You know, are you? What's this? What's going? What's what kind? And I don't know that I need to know the answer. That's the whole thing. Is that you're it? They go out of their way to project this.
12: Do they workshop this? Is there a meeting?
16: No.
12: There are meetings. They talk about. They get together. They're trying to figure out how to do it. So they have meetings.
16: Yes.
12: On how to be more manly men.
16: Yes. Right. Right.
12: Here's an idea.
16: Mm-hmm.
12: When you, for example, I have to say it this way. If I want to be a manly man,
16: right?
12: I was a machinist and I was a steel worker.
16: Uh huh.
12: You have to use that kind of. That's a man, more manly kind of voice.
16: Right. I played guitar, drums, and bass in a metal band.
12: No. You got to say it with more harshness.
16: No. That's how you talk when you're in a metal band.
12: Oh. Okay.
16: You don't do the. Yeah.
12: Well, you're right. You're right on that because I can't think of his name at the moment. His name because the lead guitarist for Metallica doesn't talk that way.
16: Yeah. No. James Hetfield, the singer, doesn't talk that way.
12: Yeah.
16: And in fact, none of the guys really kind of talk that you just, you know, it's.
12: Are you saying you can throw stereotypes out the window that stereotyping people to win an election based on gender and or sex? If you're worried about that, you've got a big problem.
16: Yeah. You too. If because, you know, that's it. When someone appeals to a voter base, in this case, you'll know it.
12: Yeah.
16: You won't have to build all of that to bring it out there. The vetting process itself is a process. But you'll know it soon enough. And, you know, like, we don't know any allegations of Poindexter in terms of Plattner type allegations. There's nothing, no reason to believe that any of that's going on. But still, if you're working that hard, you know, because tell me in your male spaces what a man is. What are you talking to your buddies about?
12: We are Red Eye Radio.
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13: We are Red Eye Radio. He is Eric Harley, and I'm Gary McNamara. Welcome and good morning. One thing that we wanted to get to, because we were on vacation last week. I was thinking about this on the way to work. I go, oh, man, we got to address this. And this is where the Democrats were last week. As you know, there's been a couple of more incidents of ICE agents shooting at, illegal immigrants or people that they believe are endangering their lives.
14: Right. Right.
13: As we know, shooting at them. And I did see last week, and I can't remember which Democrat it was, that was saying, because that happens, we should get rid of ICE. And the first thought that I came to my mind is, well, when an illegal immigrant kills someone, well, then shouldn't we get rid of illegal immigration?
14: Right.
13: If you're trying to make that, if you're trying to make that point.
14: Right.
13: But the whole premise is bogus to begin with. Any law enforcement agent, whether it's ICE, a mm-hmm. police officer, we know what happens when you pull out your gun and shoot at somebody, whether you kill them or not. It's all investigated.
14: Yeah.
13: You go through the investigative process to make yes. sure that it was a clean shooting, and it should.
14: Right.
13: And if it is not a clean shooting, that's where prosecutors should get involved based on the evidence of each particular case.
14: Mm-hmm.
13: But to compare a law enforcement officer involved in a shooting and make the moral equivalency of that to an illegal immigrant murdering an innocent American citizen is absolutely reprehensible.
10: Well, and it's, again, any opportunity they can see to demonize. And again, we don't know all the particulars in the cases we're talking about. We know the claims from both sides. The driver of the van was, you know, using the van and going toward the agent.
13: Mm-hmm.
10: And then the media came back and said, no, the people in the van said that wasn't true. There's a reason there's an investigation. If any officer or agent uses deadly force, as you mentioned, there has to be an investigation, a thorough investigation. And if something wrong was done, whether deliberately or by mistake, then the proper actions have to go into effect. That's the way it is. Saying that we need to abolish all of it because something happened doesn't make any sense at all. Otherwise, we should just outlaw driving.
13: Yeah, that's another point. Outlaw driving. If these things happen, outlaw driving.
10: Tens of thousands of people die every year behind the wheel.
13: Yeah. 30 to 40,000.
10: So,
13: but to make the moral equivalency, if you're going to make that moral equivalency, well, then you've got to say, well, because illegal immigrant criminals
10: yeah.
13: exist in our society, we should get rid of sanctuary cities. If you're going to be consistent in your argument that you need to defund the police, you need to, because this is where the Democrats are going, and, you know, defund the military, you know, you see what the Democrats are doing right now with the Pentagon, with intelligence, you know, with everything else, trying to defund it. You know, that's their point. If something is done, if something is done wrong, or we believe something is done wrong, get rid of the police. This is where the Democratic Socialists of America are going. They're up front with it. They want to defund the police.
14: Yep.
13: They want to get rid of the police. They want to get rid of the military. They want to get rid of Border Patrol.
14: Yeah.
13: They want to get rid of ICE.
10: The Senate.
13: They want to get rid of the Senate. And by the way, more people are coming out saying, you're not going to get rid of this. You have to change the entire Constitution. You have to get rid of the Constitution in order to
10: Which is really the goal.
13: That's their point.
10: That's the actual goal.
13: Right.
10: And it's something. And they keep talking about this because what they're doing is they're because when something doesn't work, especially when it doesn't work in their favor, but if there's some kind of mistake or anomaly or whatever in the process, then do away with it all. And this has been for a long time the goal of the left. Do away with the Constitution. And they're the ones who are having the No Kings rallies. They're the ones calling Trump a dictator. Because how would you manage with no defense, none, no military? You would have no Border Patrol,
14: You would have no police. So how would it be managed? Well, I mean, it would be, you know, like out of that movie where you could commit crimes, you know, and you know, for the one day. I keep forgetting the name of the movie. But you could just go out and just, boom. The Purge?
13: The Purge, yeah. Purge.
14: Yeah. I don't know if they made a series or made another Purge movie or something. Permanent Purge or something, they called it. And it would be that. It would be a permanent purge. But wait, you can't have that. Because how many people would, if you have no law enforcement, you have no laws. So.
13: Right. Because if you can't enforce laws, there are no laws.
14: Right. There are no laws. So nothing is enforceable. People die. And then what has to happen? Inevitably. Well, the state has to step in. And they have to have the state police. And I don't mean each state having their police. The federal police. Oh, wait a minute. Didn't we just get rid of them? Didn't we just get rid of ICE agents? No. This would be acting based on whose authority? Because Congress would control, the House would control everything. They would control what the White House does, which then why would you have a White House? This is never going to happen. But this is where the lack of logic, these are not even children. These aren't children. Because children are capable of learning. These people are morons. They're not capable of learning at all. They're complete morons, and they're still winning elections.
13: You know, I was thinking, I had a lot of thoughts on my way to work tonight. So, you know, Republicans should have a no-Nazi rally.
14: Yeah.
13: But the fact is, everybody would be laughing and smiling.
14: Yeah, right.
13: You know,
14: Tea Party. Remember when people were happy at the Tea Party rallies, the first Tea Party rallies? Remember that in 2009? And people were, you know, the Tea Party march in D.C. And it was, what was it? And hints of violence, I think, is the way they put it on NBC News. There were hints of violence. They didn't even leave trash behind.
13: You know what I remember? Remember, and it was... It was Palm Beach. Remember the election bureau when the Republicans were all there in 2000?
14: Yeah.
13: And it was like the violent, and they had the cameras there, and everybody's sitting there, everybody's laughing.
14: Yeah.
13: They're all laughing. There was no hint of anything to be fearful of. But, you know, when you see the no, you can actually make the case for no Nazis. You can actually the case. Republicans aren't going to bother with it.
14: Right.
13: But, you know, but they look at it and they just go, you know, as we look at it, we go, the No Kings was so stupid. I mean, it's stupid. It was absolutely idiotic because anybody with a brain could sit there and say, what do you mean No Kings? What are you talking about? You know, I was thinking the other thing, too, because we were talking about that article in The Atlantic about the whole manly, the manly man that they're looking for now in the Democratic Party and the one candidate,
14: Poindexter
13: yeah. in Ohio,
14: yeah,
13: in Cleveland, about how they're defining him as a manly man because he built a shed, was a machinist and an iron worker. So he's a manly man, and a manly man engages culturally in male spaces. And even at The Atlantic said, probably not how you should define a manly man. But I started thinking, are they now redefining it? Because the whole point of, well, this guy, you know, the oyster farmer for his mother, and a Nazi, that's really, was the oyster farmer, the military, and the Nazi that was giving him Democrat street cred as a manly man. And I'm thinking this, they're now looking and go, okay, we've got to redefine this. We can't have a Nazi. We cannot have a Nazi definition for what we view as a manly man.
14: Right.
13: I mean, I wonder if they had that thought.
14: No, I mean, I think there's something to that. Yeah. I think they go again. They go through their own rule book and they're changing everything on the fly. Because why? Because certain things aren't working. They're not appealing to certain demographics. Now, again,
10: As I mentioned, they're still winning elections.
13: Yeah.
10: But you have to look at the erosion of their base based on what we've talked about for years. Identity politics, which means you belong to a new subgroup tomorrow, which means everyone in your group yesterday is now an oppressor because you're in a different subgroup. They're your oppressor now. And we're seeing that, you know, we used to call that the liberal circular firing squad, but now it's gotten so much worse.
13: Is that now, after reading the Atlantic article and seeing the manly man, Mr. Poindexter, is that a new gender?
10: Manly man?
13: Is the manly man a new gender? Does that expand the number of genders? Which, I don't know, I saw one the other day that there was like 77 out.
10: Well,
13: is a, here's is the a question. Manly man now a new gender?
10: Is he going to, if they bring...
13: Yeah. Can a manly man, as we asked the question earlier, can a manly man gender be a transgender man?
10: Right, yeah. That, I mean, we have can to it, include that. Like you said, we mentioned it earlier, but you have to include that. And how do you include it?
13: Can a cis woman be a manly man?
10: Right.
13: These are all the important questions because of what Democrats have brought up over the last couple of decades. These are just questions that we would like answers to.
10: Well, because if a biological female lives as a man, is a transgender male, biological female, transgender male, at what level do they qualify for manly? I'm asking them.
13: Yeah. Yeah. That's... And I know what you're saying. Guys, you're being ridiculous. That's our point.
10: Yeah, we know. The whole damn thing is ridiculous. It's stupid. It's moronic. And none of them are talking about what they will do for you to improve your lives. What they're talking about and the promises they're making and the very foundation of the Democratic Socialists of America is to ruin your life, not to improve it. What are they doing? What's on that list that improves people's lives every day? American citizens.
13: Free stuff.
10: Not going to happen. Not going to happen. No police. That only.
13: No billionaires.
10: Well, I mean, if
13: your life will be better if there's no billionaires.
10: No police. What are you trying to appeal to felons? They can't vote.
13: Well, they're trying to change.
10: They're trying to change that. This would be, again, look, who are they trying to actually
13: help? Well, no, that's a great, somebody need, hey, Republicans, ask that question.
10: Who are you trying to help?
13: They say defund the police.
10: Yeah.
13: Who are they trying to help? Right. Defund the police, defund the military, defund border patrol. Who do you actually care about?
10: Why
13: would I vote for you?
10: Right. Who are you appealing to?
13: What's the point? What are you going to replace it with?
10: Because masculine men like cops and military. It's a fact.
13: Manly. Oh, man.
10: Yeah.
13: I'm telling you, it's just, we're now 2 days into our 22nd year,
10: yeah.
13: And it's as much fun as ever.
10: It is.
13: These are idiots. Mm-hmm. We are Red Eye Radio.
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0: He is Eric Carly, and I'm Gary McNamara. Welcome and good morning. So I think we're done with the manly man stuff.
1: I don't know, at least for the day. I don't know.
0: At least for the day. It might come back up tomorrow if there's other commentary on it. It would just be too tough for me to be a liberal. There's too many things you have to consider. All I have to consider now is what my opinion is. You know, I don't have to worry about anything else.
1: That's my opinion. That's a great point.
0: That's it.
1: Just focus on what I believe and then let all the other stuff just kind of fly by.
0: Am I selling my ideas with the proper identity politics behind it?
1: What do you believe? What do you want to do?
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2: And also, we hate to see it happen. It is in service to our country. U.S. Central Command also says that one other service member is missing in action and that four other service members were evacuated to Jordanian hospitals after that Iranian missile and drone attack on Friday.
3: Fox's Alex Hogan. A massive fire in Norway destroying more than 100 homes and forcing hundreds to evacuate. Officials say no deaths have been reported. 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
3: New York City Mayor Zohran Mamdani suggests to the New York Times he might charge Israeli Prime Minister Benjamin Netanyahu as a war criminal if he visits the UN General Assembly in September.
8: Whatever the law allows me to do in New York City, that's what we will do, but we won't be writing our own laws to that end. That's an active conversation with our legal department in seeing what the prospects are we have here in our municipality.
3: Candidate filing for the late Senator Lindsey Graham's South Carolina Senate seat officially opens this week. Fox's Jeff Manasso.
9: Candidate filing begins Tuesday, ahead of a special Republican primary August 11th to replace Lindsey Graham, whose sister Darlene Graham was appointed to fill the rest of her brother's term through January.
10: Lindsey has always been there for me, and now I will be there for him.
9: She's reportedly considering a run for the permanent seat, facing a crowded field of potential contenders, including South Carolina Lieutenant Governor Pamela Yvette and Reps Russell Fry, Nancy Mace, and Ralph Norman. Lindsey Graham, who held the Senate seat since 2003, died on July 11th from an aortic tear. Jeff Manasso, Fox News.
3: Ontario's Premier Doug Ford is pushing back after President Trump blasted Canada for letting wildfires burn out of control.
11: I find it a shame the administration in the U.S. and Congress people writing these letters and blaming us and so on and so forth. They have a very short memory. We had the water bombers, everyone ready, going over to California. It was last year.
3: Senator Bernie Sanders rallies with Senate candidate Abdul El-Sayed in Michigan. Sanders questions why El-Sayed's opponent insists on outspending him.
12: This is an election between Abdul and the billionaire class.
3: The primary set for August 4th. I'm Roxanne Evans, and this is Fox News.
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5: Everyone poops. It's not just the name of a classic potty training book. It's a universal truth. Even though everyone does it, almost no one wants to talk about it. Dr. Tricia Pasricha wants to change that. She's the author of a new book. It's called You've Been Pooping All Wrong. And she says there are three critical P's of pooping. The first is propulsion. 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I'm Dr. Sanjay Gupta, helping you live a better life.
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6: Yeah, I know there's a statistic out there that nearly two-thirds of Americans fear running out of money.

0: more than they fear dying. And I feel like that statistic right there, that is, I mean, just it makes my stomach turn. The anxiety is absolutely real. And if you don't have a plan that you are confident in, I can see that keeping you up at night.
1: Yeah. And Nikki, a lot of times, you know, that anxiety and a lack of confidence is caused by the individuals themselves. And then why do I say that? Because all what it takes is for you to call our office and then sit down with us to be able to show your plan, how you can retire and enjoy that profound retirement. So by just acting, you can lift a huge burden from your shoulders, right? So I would say, you know what, when you listen to this radio show over here, call our office, 1-800-998-5355. My team and I specialize in your benefits. We'll be able to look at your TSP and your 401k and then be able to put a plan in place for you to show you how you can retire and enjoy the moments in life that matters to you and your family.
0: What exactly do you think is missing, Mamadou, when families are getting together and they're looking at all of their documents and the spreadsheets and they're trying to make the numbers work? What do you think is missing from them just taking that next step and picking up the phone and calling your team? Is it fear of the unknown? Is it they don't want to show all of their important documents? Maybe it's letting people or strangers in too close. What do you think that fear is?
1: You know, Nikki, I think it's come down to one thing, is that spreadsheet. You know, far too many federal employees, when I talk to them, Nikki, they're telling me that, oh, I got all my numbers. I have the spreadsheet. I'm calculating that. I'm tracking all of that. But the problem is your retirement is far too complicated than a spreadsheet. Because what your spreadsheet is not going to calculate is the gap that you have. And it's not going to calculate to say, well, what if the market goes down 10, 20%, 30%?
0: Mm-hmm.
1: Or your spreadsheet is not going to say, what if healthcare issues surface in retirement and now you have to take out maybe like, you know, $150,000 a year to pay for your long-term care? And what the spreadsheet is not going to surface is, hey, what if I'm taking money out now, but I'm taking it at a time when the stock market is down? So there's so many, many variables. There's so many, many moving parts that a spreadsheet would not tell you or could not show you. And a lot of times, Nikki, people are working on the pretext of that spreadsheet, thinking that they got it right. And quite frankly, Nikki, it's not fair to the other spouse.
0: Yeah.
1: In this scenario, we have like one spouse who is basically handling the finances, thinking like everything is okay and all that. And then come to when we met with them, when we kind of like looked at their numbers, come to find out that's a huge gap when it comes to healthcare. If the market actually goes down by 10 percentage points, and then they have to take out the amount of money that they desire, they could blow up their retirement. So just by that couple coming to our office, sitting down with them, we're able to show them the gap or the blind side that they are not, that the spreadsheet is not actually showing them, right? So I would probably say, reach out to a professional. This is what we do for a living. We have the tools, we have the resources, and we have the temperament, the education to be able to guide you on the right path.
0: 1-800-998-5355. That's the number you need to get in touch with Mamadou and his team over there at Axiom Value. You can actually get the Retire Happy Bundle, which is packed full of so much good information that's really going to help you navigate retirement to and through and get you on the right path. Covering the essentials, Mamadou, I feel like it's the foundation, but retirement isn't just about keeping the lights on. What about the trip to Italy? What about, you know, maybe you want to pour into the grandchildren's college fund? Maybe you want a vacation home. There is a lot to think about. How do you get people to plan for those exciting parts too?
1: Yeah. Nikki, it's a great question. So when we do this retirement planning, Nikki, we focus on few things. We focus on the things that we call must-haves, right? Things that you need to really, you need to have in retirement. There is no question about it. You got to have those. And we also look at the things that

you're probably nice to have, or we call like the ones, right? So we categorize those and then be able to look into your income plan. So the goal here is, Nikki, to be able to fund your retirement, the must have first, and then whatever money that's left, then we can fund into the nice to haves and all that. And the reason why this is important is because we have seen people make a lot of mistakes and then they end up funding the nice to have ones, and then that creates a lot of problem for the must have, right? Because

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1: Amen.
2: And, you know, I'm picturing somebody in my head right now, you know, retired, and I'm buying the Jaguar. I'm buying a beach house in Florida. Oh, guess what? We're going to Greece, Italy. We're doing all the things and money just flying. And then realizing, oh, wait a minute. Maybe I should have talked with a professional first. Like maybe I'm spending a little too much money here at the beginning.
1: you know,
2: it can happen.
1: I know. I'm so glad you brought that. And then usually we see that in what I call the go-go stage of the retirement, because you have all these bucket lists that you want to check, right?
2: Yeah.
1: You constantly travel and all that. We had a prospect that who came to our office, retired, was watching my TV show, and then came to us. And then this individual, Nikki, they're blowing through money. And when we did the plan for them, and I said, well, have you done any planning to show you that you can sustain this, because you're going to run out of money, and you're going to run out of money at a time whereby you're probably going to be in your 80s. And you know what he said to me? He said, well, my family never lived up to 80, so I'm okay with that. But I said, well, there's always one. There's always the first one, right? What if you end up living 90? Then that's going to be a problem, because can you imagine you are 81 and you don't have any money?
2: Yeah. And then you have to try and find a part-time job, go back to work. Yeah. Oh, no.
1: Yes, that would be a big problem. And then that could be solved. We could have resolved that by him coming to us and then be able to build a plan for him so that he can make smart choices in retirement.
2: Mamadou, I know we've got to go to break here in a second, but one more time, give out the number and website in order for folks to get in touch with you and the team right there at Axiom Value.
1: Yeah, so you can call us at 1-800-998-5355. That number is 1-800-998-5355. 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
2: Perfect. Yes, we're going to go to break really fast. 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
27: Everyone poops. It's not just the name of a classic potty training book. It's a universal truth. Even though everyone does it, almost no one wants to talk about it. Dr. Tricia Pasricha wants to change that. She's the author of a new book. It's called You've Been Pooping All Wrong. And she says there are three critical P's of pooping. The first is propulsion. Both the voluntary push you exert and the involuntary contractions that happen naturally within your body. Top line, when you feel the need to go, don't hold it. The second P is pliability, which refers to stool softness. The keys to this one are making sure you're drinking enough water and eating enough fiber. And the last P is for pelvic floor. If you can get your knees up above your waist while you're on the toilet, like on a stool or a garbage can or a stack of books even, that can make all the difference. I'm Dr. Sanjay Gupta, helping you live a better life.
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24: Fighting escalates. I'm Deborah Valentine, Fox News. U.S. Central Command says an eighth night of retaliatory strikes on Iran have concluded. The strikes follow Iran's drone and missile attacks on a military base in Jordan, which killed two U.S. troops, injured four, with one soldier remaining missing. Fox's Chanley Painter has the latest.
25: The U.S. launching an eighth straight night of strikes against Iran. CENTCOM says it hit multiple Iranian targets, including air defense facilities, weapons storage sites, and IRGC forces linked to the attack in Jordan that killed two U.S. service members Friday. Another U.S. soldier is still missing. These mark the first American military deaths since March. In total, 16 service members have been killed and over 430 wounded since the conflict began on February 28th. President Trump reacting to the latest deaths, saying in part, it's a very sad thing. He went on to add, we're never allowing Iran to have a nuclear weapon.
24: Meanwhile, the State Department issuing a warning to Americans following Iran's deadly escalation of the conflict in which two U.S. service members were killed. Americans worldwide, especially those in the Middle East, are urged to exercise increased caution. Americans abroad are advised to follow the guidance and security alerts issued by the nearest United States embassy or consulate. New York City Mayor Zohran Mamdani, in an interview with the New York Times, suggests he's toying with the idea of arresting Israeli Prime Minister Benjamin Netanyahu during his upcoming visit to the United Nations, citing war crimes in Gaza.
0: We're not talking about a personal assessment of Benjamin Netanyahu. We're talking about the International Criminal Court and the fact that they have a warrant out for this prime minister's arrest.
24: U.S. Ambassador to the United Nations Mike Waltz says the mayor's statements are political theater. America's listening to Fox News.
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24: Candidate filing for the late Senator Lindsey Graham's South Carolina Senate seat officially opens this week. Here's Fox's Jeff Manasso.
5: Candidate filing begins Tuesday ahead of a special Republican primary August 11th to replace Lindsey Graham, whose sister Darlene Graham was appointed to fill the rest of her brother's term through January.
6: Lindsey has always been there for me, and now I will be there for him.
5: She's reportedly considering a run for the permanent seat, facing a crowded field of potential contenders, including South Carolina Lieutenant Governor Pamela Yvette and Reps Russell Fry, Nancy Mace, and Ralph Norman. Lindsey Graham, who held the Senate seat since 2003, died on July 11th from an aortic tear. Jeff Manasso, Fox News.
24: Texas is beginning the long road to recovery after deadly flash flooding tore through central and southern parts of the Lone Star State. Fox Weather's Brandi Campbell is in San Antonio with the latest.
22: Several cities, including Uvalde, Texas, received over 2 feet of rain in just a few days. Catastrophic flooding began as rivers, creeks, and streams began rising, flooding roads, sending water into homes and businesses. Local leaders have expressed they were grateful for early warning, saying those saved lives. In Uvalde, the Texas game wardens rescuing a flood victim by helicopter. Texas Governor Greg Abbott says the state rescued more than 270 people, but hundreds more were saved by local first responders.
24: Two people were killed after being swept away by floodwaters last week. The flooding also caused a bridge to collapse in Uvalde County. Fox News Digital confirming Boston police are investigating after a deceased person was found at or near a property owned by the husband of Democratic Representative Ayanna Pressley of Massachusetts. I'm Deborah Valentine. This is Fox News.
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28: Welcome to DMV Spotlight here in the nation's capital, where we shine a light on the issues impacting D.C., Maryland, and Virginia. I'm Barbara Britt. Well, artificial intelligence has been affecting change in almost every area of our lives, including now on the highest academic levels. And there are now AI degrees being offered right here in our area at the University of Maryland. My guest today is Professor Hal Domay III, who got his PhD from the University of Southern California and still somehow managed to make it through a Maryland winter last year. So thank you for joining us so much today on DMV Spotlight.
4: Yeah, thanks for having me. I'm excited to talk about this.
28: Thank you. And of course, you have many areas of research that you do: AI and robotics, machine learning, data science, natural language processing. But I really wanted to speak with you today because I noted with interest, of course, that the University of Maryland is now adding AI degrees to its lineup of courses. Tell us how that came about.
4: I think it came about mostly from this realization that there's actually a broad range of ways that students and then in their professional careers can engage with AI. It's sort of traditionally been something that, you know, maybe someone with a computer science degree would pursue. But I think the opportunities have gotten both larger for the sort of more technical type of student, but also like much broader for, you know, a range of students who might otherwise go to the social sciences or arts and humanities and other topics like that. And so we wanted to really provide opportunities for, you know, a much both deeper and broader set of students across campus.
28: And this is really one of the first in the nation to offer this interdisciplinary major focusing on AI within these different disciplines, as you mentioned, but it also looks at some of the aspects of AI that do give people pause. It looks at the ethics, some of the public policy issues, the philosophy. So can you sort of dig into a few of these courses for us?
4: Yeah, sure. So we're launching two degree programs. One is a Bachelor of Arts in Human-Centered AI, and that's joint with the College of Arts and Humanities. And then the other is a Bachelor of Science in Computational Structures for AI Systems, which is in collaboration with the College of Sciences. And they both have kind of the same structure. They both have a programming core. So I think students, you know, regardless of what direction you're going, are going to need to, you know, be able to do some programming. They both have sort of an artificial intelligence and machine learning / deep learning kind of core on the technical side, because this is, you know, again, like if you're going to get a degree in artificial intelligence, you need to sort of understand both where it's come from, but also where it is today. And then also both degrees have a ethics core and a sort of social impact core. So, for instance, an ethics and AI course is required in both degrees. A course around designing fair systems is required in both degrees. And both, you know, put emphasis to different degrees, depending on which degree program you're talking about. But, you know, both on sort of these more like computational foundations, but also the fact that, like, as we're producing AI systems, they don't live in a box. It's not like the 1960s when we would build a chess playing bot and like all it did was play chess and like the worst case scenario is it beats you at chess. Now, you know, the impact of AI systems is just enormous. And so making sure that students, regardless of their degree, really understand, you know, sort of the humanistic side and the social sciences side of, you know, what are the impacts of these technologies and how can we shape them in a way that, you know, sort of like ultimately beneficial for people.
28: And does it depend a lot on some level in who is doing the shaping?
4: Oh, it absolutely depends in who's doing the shaping. And I think, you know, one of the questions that I think about a lot is, you know, here at University of Maryland, I think even ignoring the AI degrees that we're spinning up right now, our computer science degree is the largest residential computer science program in the country, which means that, you know, as we add these additional degrees, it will sort of grow even larger. And, you know, we're producing, you know, so many students who are going to go on and be leaders in, you know, in technology fields and also in, you know, looking at AI governance and law and all those topics. And, you know, the sort of question that I, you know, pose to myself is like, you know, how do you make sure that we do this so that, you know, the students graduate with a heart, right? So that they're, you know, thinking about the next generation of AI systems, not just from the perspective of technological development, but also from the perspective of, you know, the impact that these will have on the world. Because, you know, at this point, AI is, you know, affecting everything.
28: I'm speaking today with Professor Hal Dumay from the University of Maryland and the new AI classes that are being offered there, with his background in AI and robotics and machine learning and data science and natural language processing. And Professor Dumay, I guess this is what leads to some of these larger questions, because as you mentioned, so many of these young people who are getting the degrees now are going to be applying them directly, and yet we see the spillover of AI into just day-to-day for, you know, people, for average people who are no longer in school, and it just creeps in different ways. Is there a sort of a basic understanding that you can share with people who may not be in college at this particular time in their lives?
4: Yeah, I mean, most of the AI systems that we use today are, you know, sort of at their core, like next word predictors. So, you know, I think we first saw this cropping up in things like autocomplete in your favorite engine, where, you know, you'd type the beginning of your query and it would sort of like guess the next word or guess the next two words. And, you know, I mean, how does it do that? It does that based on looking at like, well, what do people search for? And, you know, what do people who have, you know, typed in the same first two words that you typed in type in for the third word? And, you know, you look across, you know, billions or trillions of web searches, and you can do a pretty good job at guessing. And, you know, today's sort of chatbot systems, which is, I think, what most people think of when they think of AI, you know, they're basically doing that, but just at a massively more significant scale. And so, you know, a lot of people talk about this as sort of, you know, like a mirror, or, you know, sort of like reflecting back to humanity what it is that we said in the first place. But, you know, I think the thing that kind of shocked everyone was, you know, once you show these like really capable systems all of the text that's on the internet, they actually get extremely good at, you know, giving people personal advice or career advice, or, you know, what recipe should I make for dinner, or, you know, what should I do on my vacation to DC or something like that. You know, and so I think that there's sort of a lot of mystique around AI, because it really does appear sort of extremely capable. But we've probably also all had experiences where it makes just, you know, mistakes that no human would ever make. And this sort of shows like this strange brittleness where, you know, some things it does extremely well and other things it does just absolutely poorly. And I think that this is one of the things that makes it really hard for, you know, society to adopt or for people to adopt, because it's sort of unpredictable. And, you know, it works really well most of the time, and so you can get sort of lulled into a little bit of a false sense of security. But, you know, at the same time, it's dangerous to, you know, sort of just, you know, trust completely. And you see all these, you know, public stories of people getting bitten where, you know, like lawyers have briefs that have made up cases and all sorts of stuff like that.
28: And then certainly for folks, you know, the military applications, which I think people are concerned about, perhaps rightly as well. And then just in their day-to-day lives, because it, for a lot of folks, it's not something that they can grasp easily, depending on what generation you came up from. But I think the other question that I have for you is for folks who really are not necessarily in a college atmosphere, what do you want them to know about artificial intelligence and how to use it effectively? Because there are things for which, as you mentioned, it's very good for data and all of those types of things. But what are the things that maybe you would have pause on as an expert?
4: Yeah, that's a really good question. And it's honestly a little hard to answer because things change so fast. You know, I have you know, I'm a computer scientist, and, you know, most people interact with these tools that generate, you know, like English or other human languages. There's also a lot of work on coding tools for models that generate software code. And, you know, a year ago, those were maybe marginally useful, and today they're just absolutely amazing. And similarly, you know, even the tools you know, like the ChatGPTs and Geminis and Quads that are basically chatbots, you know, the amount that they can do now that they couldn't do 6 months ago is also like pretty astounding. So, you know, I think my first like advice, I guess, is, you know, if you weren't impressed 6 months ago or a year ago, like try it again, because the technology really has come a long way. And I think it's easy to, you know, maybe dismiss it a year and a half ago in a way that would be hard to do now. But I think the other thing is, you know, when I use it, I tend to use these tools either for brainstorming type activities where, you know, like I'm not asking for like, what is the single best thing I should do when I go to DC, but, you know, sort of like, you know, give me some suggested itineraries for a 2-day trip and then, you know, read through them and say, you know, well, that sounds boring. This one sounds exciting. I really wanted to do something outside. Why is there nothing outside on the list or whatever? And then just like go back and forth a bunch of times. I think, you know, something that I see a lot with, you know, people who don't use these tools a lot is they treat them as sort of one and done. And I think that's not where their strengths really lie. I think the strength lies in actually iterating and trying to become more clear about, you know, what it is that you're trying to get. And I think the other thing is for high stakes things, I really, for my own use, I think a lot about cases where I can verify from the AI system's output alone whether it's done a good job or not. So, you know, I mentioned the example of, you know, these made up cases that law briefs sometimes cite. I mean, the lawyers are sort of, you know, rightfully getting in trouble for not bothering and going checking those. But like, it's pretty easy to check that those exist. And so, you know, that's the sort of thing that, you know, by reading what the AI systems produce, you can pretty easily verify whether it's right or not. I think the cases where it's a little bit more touchy are cases where you really are just kind of trusting that it's doing the right thing. So, you know, I might say something like, you know, oh, give me the list of all, you know, AI experts at the University of Maryland, and it would give me a list, but it would be extremely difficult to like verify whether that had actually produced, you know, like a complete list or, you know, whether, you know, those people are all, you know, actively working on AI or whatever. So, so yeah, I think those are my two big pieces of advice is, you know, iterate a lot, you know, really try to stick to things where you can pretty easily verify.
28: And I think we could verify that you are certainly on that list of experts in AI at the University of Maryland. It's been a pleasure to speak with Professor Hal Dumay today. AI degrees now being offered at the University of Maryland, one of the nation's first interdisciplinary majors focusing on the impact of AI. And I just want to thank Professor Dumay for joining us today on DMV Spotlight. And join us again next week at the same time for DMV Spotlight. I'm Barbara Britt.
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23: But most importantly, addressing this crisis of election security demands that Congress must pass the Save America Act.
25: That's right. We must. Are we going to get it? Let's ask a senator. Senator Jim Banks of Indiana joins us now. Senator Banks, good to have you on the program, sir.
33: Hey, Vince, good to be back.
25: It was interesting watching the president speak last night, revealing a lot of jaw-dropping issues with American elections. A lot of the media is straight up ignoring the president's remarks or attacking him anyway. But what did you make of them? And do you feel like there is enough pressure now to finally get the Save America Act through?
33: Well, the evidence is compelling. We've always known that the Chinese Communist Party has sought to disrupt our democratic elections and our democratic system. The Chinese Communist Party has been open that they want to rule America under their thumb. And President Trump is the first president that we've ever had, Republican or Democrat, who's been serious about confronting the China threat. So the evidence is compelling about what they sought to do to disrupt our election in 2020. On top of everything else that was going on, they were directly responsible for unleashing COVID-19 on the world, and their negligence, at least, at the very least, in doing anything about it, the disruption that caused leading into that election is something that is unforgivable, and they've never been fully held accountable for it. So President Trump is right to draw that evidence, make that connection to the Save America Act. I mean, we still have many states in this country, blue states in this country, who allow for dead people and people who are illegally registered to vote to be on the voter rolls. They're not doing anything about it.
25: Yes.
33: We know that the CCP hacked into our election databases all over the country and have all of that data. We're fully aware of it. I sit through conversations every day in the Senate, especially with my Senate Republican colleagues, and talk about the importance of passing the Save America Act. And if this isn't yet another reason, or even the biggest reason, for Republicans to come to their senses and pass this, I don't know what else is.
25: How much arm twisting is going on to get it done? That's the big question I have all the time, because I know I hear John Thune talk about, I just don't have the numbers. I wish we had the numbers. But the thing that I'm always curious about is how much effort is he putting in? How much effort is John Barrasso putting in to get the numbers?
33: Well, you have a lot of Republicans who talk about supporting the Save America Act, but what's left unsaid is what they're willing to do to pass it. And that's to

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1: Threshold of the Save America Act, many states don't. And when it comes to federal elections and how our national elections are conducted, it matters to Hoosier voters that voters in New York and California and blue states are allowing for these types of illegitimate actions to continue. So as far as arm twisting goes, I mean, I don't know what else the president can do. I don't know how else he can make the case. I thought his speech last night was very important, and he made a fundamental case. And I know that our colleagues in the House, I served in the House for 8 years, Speaker Johnson and my friend Anna Paulina Luna, who's fighting the fight to get the Save America Act attached to any bill that comes out of the House. I think she's exactly right to do that, to put pressure on the Senate. And then the next reconciliation package with the defense spending supplemental to support our military and our troops, to add the Save America Act to that. That's exactly what we should do. So Speaker Johnson said they're going to send that reconciliation package over to the House, and it will be, he said, I think the word he used was irresistible to the Senate to vote for it because it's going to be such a good bill. I hope he's right.
2: Senator Banks, what are the chances this is going to become more than just a messaging bill for you being on the right side of this issue? Do you have co-sponsors? Do you have energy? Do you have support from leadership?
1: We've had a lot. I introduced it the first day of this week. When I got back, we had a two-week recess for the 4th of July. I got back and I introduced it on Monday. Immediately had co-sponsors. Senator Tuberville is going to be the next great governor from the state of Alabama. Bernie Moreno in Ohio co-sponsored. I think I've had a handful of others as well. And by the way, Brandon Gill and Greg Stube in the House introduced the same bill in the House of Representatives as well. So we're building support, and just by you talking about it and it getting a lot of attention this week, I think I really believe this is an issue that crosses political lines. I really believe that there are Democrats out there who see this as common sense. Even if their representatives in Washington don't, this is a common sense issue to the vast majority of American people.
2: We've had a lot of senators on the program, and I like a lot of them. Eric Schmidt, Roger Marshall, we've had Ron Johnson on, Rick Scott. All you guys need to jump on, too. I need your names on the co-sponsor list on this bill because it sounds like a very important one. Senator Jim Banks, thank you, sir. Appreciate you for being here and for working on this.
1: Good to be with you. Have a good day.
2: All right. You too. There we go. Senator Jim Banks has the Citizenship Act. Boy, that's important, isn't it? It really is a matter of Congress to say what qualifies as an invader. Do you really have to be wearing a foreign country's uniform, you know, driving a tank across our border? Is that what an invader is? Because as far as I'm concerned, as far as normal people are concerned, if you are a foreign national who has no legal right to come into the United States and you illegally come in anyway across our southern border or overstay a visa, whatever means by which you come in, you've invaded the country. That's an invasion. Let me put it to you differently. If somebody comes into your home uninvited, what would the government refer to that as? It's a home invasion. If some random person, a stranger, just shows up inside of your house, no permission, just walks through your front door, it's a home invasion. Why wouldn't it be a country invasion for an illegal to do that to us? It is. But if we have to do it by statute, fine, we'll do it by statute. Jim Banks has the bill. Now let's get the co-sponsors. And let's get it passed.
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3: 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I'm your host, Rick Hughes, and for the next few minutes, please stick around. It won't be long. 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That's right. 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We just want to give you something, actually give you something free. Advice from the Word of God. That's right. Spiritual information, not human speculation. If you're interested, if you want to stick around, I hope you will. I hope you'll listen. And I hope you'll be challenged by what you're going to hear this morning on the Flatline Radio Show. It may be new in your area since we've added many, many new stations to our broadcast list. I made a mistake a couple of weeks ago and said we're broadcasting over 100 radio shows. Actually, it's 200. 200 radio stations across America this morning are playing this show. And I would like to say thank you for any individual in any city who spends a few minutes of your day listening to the things that we teach on this radio show. We're not trying to build a national audience. We're not trying to build a denomination. We're not trying to build an organization. We're just trying to dispense truth. Hopefully that we'll find people that are interested in learning the Word of God. The truth is that we have many resources we would actually like to give to you free of charge. If you'd like to check us out, simply go to rickhughesministries.org on the World Wide Web, rickhughesministries, that's plural, .org. And there you can see the different books that we supply as well as DVDs and audio messages. And by the way, this is not a self-help program. I'm not a counselor. This is a Bible-based program designed to give you accurate information, not some sort of human speculation. If the name Flatline intrigues you, it's a military term that stands for the Forward Line of Troops, F-L-O-T. The name came from my very own pastor who taught me this concept of establishing a main line of resistance inside my own soul, inside the thinking of my brain, and I base it on those 10 Bible problem-solving devices taught in the Scripture. These 10 principles act as a forward line of troops, F-L-O-T, flatline, and those stand ready to repel any attack that we might face in our daily life, because we all know that adversity is, of course, inevitable, but we might not all understand that stress is optional. In other words, if you stick with me and learn how God's plan works, you will find the peace and the happiness that you're looking for, maybe like you've never found it before. What you may be aware of since social media has grown so fast is that there are hundreds of preachers, hundreds of broadcasters broadcasting their sermons daily on the internet through things like Facebook and TikTok and Instagram and YouTube. All of these are free platforms that users take advantage of in hopes of spreading their message and, of course, their impact. Sometimes it's so confusing you might not know who to trust. They all talk about the same sort of stuff, about your eternal destination and what God expects out of you. And so sometimes their message can be downright harmful. So the first question, if you're listening this morning to me speak, is can I trust this weirdo to give me the truth? Can I trust Rick Hughes to tell me the truth? This is where God the Holy Spirit will have to give you some insight. If you are a Christian, it's his job to enlighten you and to direct you to where truth is. Listen to the words of our Lord Jesus Christ concerning matters like this. In John 16:13, he said, "However, when he, the Spirit of truth," that's the Holy Spirit, I'm reading from John 16:13, "when he, the Holy Spirit, has come, he will guide you into all truth." Did you hear that? He will guide you into all truth. For he shall not speak of himself, but whatever he shall hear, he shall speak, and he will show you the things to come. So it's the Holy Spirit's responsibility to guide you if you are guidable. That's the big question. Are you guidable? Sometimes gullible is mixed up with that. Are you open to be guided into truth? The scriptures tell us that the Holy Spirit comes to indwell us the moment we receive Jesus Christ as our Savior. That's the wonderful thing. In Ephesians 1:13, in whom you also trusted, after that you heard the word of truth, the gospel of your salvation, in whom also after that you believed, there's your salvation, you were sealed with the Holy Spirit of promise. A lot of people are going to tell you, what do you got to do to be saved? And here's the answer. After that you believed, you were sealed with the Holy Spirit of promise. Now, this is when the Holy Spirit comes to seal you, to indwell you, to seal you forever. It is God's intention that your new life in Christ be empowered by the Holy Spirit and, of course, guided by the Holy Scriptures. When those two things come together, the Christian can begin to reflect the person of Jesus Christ in his daily life. In Galatians 2:20, the Bible says, I'm crucified with Christ. Nevertheless, I live. Yet it's not I, but it's Christ living in me. And the life which I now live in the flesh, I live by the faith of the Son of God who loved me and gave himself for me. What an amazing statement that is. No longer I, but it's Christ living in me. This is what the Holy Spirit and the Holy Scriptures do. They produce the character of Christ in your life. So maybe you have discovered, much like I have, that in spite of my best intentions, you know, when I don't want to, I still do saying things I don't want to do. I still have that sinful nature that can come out from time to time, depending on circumstances. When I used to travel a whole lot years ago, it would come out with me driving on the interstate or driving in traffic. We all get frustrated, and sometimes we get to sinning, thinking about that other driver that's a nincompoop over there. But, the Bible calls this the sin nature that we're talking about, the flesh. We all have it. It lives inside of us. In Galatians 5:17, the flesh lusts against the spirit, and the spirit lusts against the flesh. And these are contrary one to the other, so that you cannot do the things that you would. Some mornings you feel like a nut, and some mornings you don't. So you have a battle. This verse tells you that you have a battle going on. Lusteth is the word wars. The war. There's a war. The flesh wars against the spirit. Well, what are they warring about? They both want to control you. They both want to direct your thoughts. The flesh to direct your thoughts into the lust of the flesh. The Holy Spirit wants to direct your thoughts into the Holy Scriptures. So you're going to live by what you think, because the Bible says, as a man thinketh in his heart, so he is. The daily battle that you face can be a source of frustration. You know, many Christians don't understand why they can't stop repeated sinning. The Apostle Paul wrestled with the same frustration in his life, and he mentioned it in his letter to the Roman church. He wrote these words in Romans 7:15, "For that which I do, I allow not. For what I would, that do I not." In other words, what I want to do, I don't do it. "But what I hate," there it is, "what I hate doing, that I do." Then again in verse 18 of Romans 7, "For I know that in me," that's in my flesh, "dwells no good thing. For to will is present with me, but how to perform that which is good I find not." Does that sound like you? Do you find yourself committing sins that you don't want to do? Do you find yourself being hateful when you don't want to be hateful? Do you find yourself getting angry when you don't want to get angry? Do you find yourself getting jealous when you don't want to be jealous? How about lust? Do you find yourself trapped in lust when you don't want to do that? That's the sin nature. It's very powerful. It's very strong. And you have it and I have it, because the Bible says we got it from Adam's original sin imputed to us. We have a sin nature. Now, here's the good news about that before I go too much further. Once you leave this earth, this body, once you get out of this nutshell that we live in, you're going to get a new body with no sin nature. You won't have that in heaven. You won't have that lust anymore in heaven. It'll be gone. So that's one thing we look forward to, is our new resurrection body with no sinful nature. But the solution to the control of that sin nature flesh is found in Ephesians 5:18. And here's what it says. And do not be drunk with wine where there is excess, but be filled with the Spirit. Now, sometimes people talk to you about drinking. If you're a Christian, you shouldn't drink. The Bible does not say that. The Bible says don't get drunk with wine. But the Bible does not say that drinking a glass of wine is a sin. Drinking a beer is a sin. The Bible doesn't say that. Of course, many Christians say, well, you don't want to influence those that you're around, so you don't want to be going in there buying it or going drinking around people that are weaker. And that is often very true. But I'm just telling you, the Bible does not say don't drink with wine. It says don't get drunk with wine. So in reality, the Christian, you and I, we're either under control of our sinful nature, the flesh, or we're under control of the Holy Spirit. We're filled with the Holy Spirit. Again, don't be drunk with wine where there is excess, but be filled with the Spirit. So there's a commandment for us to be filled with the Holy Spirit. There's no in between. Either you are in fellowship with God, filled with His Holy Spirit, or you're out of fellowship with God, quenching the Holy Spirit, letting your sinful nature control you. We're told in Ephesians 4:30, and we're warned, do not grieve the Holy Spirit of God, because you're sealed with Him until the day of redemption. Now, what exactly does it mean, don't grieve the Holy Spirit of God? What's that talking about? The original word for grieve is pronounced lupeo, L-U-P-E-O, and it's a verb. And as such, it's what we call a present tense verb, active voice, imperative mood. Present tense means it never is a time that you are to grieve the Holy Spirit. The active voice means you do the grieving, not someone else. And the imperative mood is a command from God through the Apostle Paul. Do not grieve the Holy Spirit. How does that happen? When you sin. When you willfully sin, when you reject the Scripture, when you reject the filling of the Holy Spirit, when you allow your sinful nature to take over, that's when you get in trouble. The intended use of that word grieve means to cause pain or to cause sorrow. And it's obvious that the Holy Spirit is very disappointed with us when we elect to let our sinful nature take control, when you let your flesh take over. And this is something you and I choose to do when we use our own volition to say no to God. I want to do this. I don't care what the Bible says. I don't care if the Bible says it's wrong. I'm going to do it anyhow. And you're noticed, you're commanded not to do it, not to allow it to happen if you are a Christian. The plain truth is, if you're not a Christian, none of this even applies to your life, because you are not indwelled by the Holy Spirit. It doesn't even apply to you, and that'll never happen in your life until you believe in the Lord Jesus Christ and receive Him as your personal Savior. But let me go back to the plain truth about this passage. The plain truth is, at this very moment, right now, as you're listening to me, whatever city or these 200 cities that you're in when I'm playing this show, you are either, if you're a Christian, you are either controlled by your sinful nature, or you're being controlled by the Holy Spirit. So which one is it? That's a legitimate question. Who is in control of your life this very moment? Well, the answer is there any unconfessed sin in your life? Have you committed mental attitude sin? Worry, anger, bitterness, jealousy? Have you committed sins of the tongue, lying, gossip, maligning, criticizing? Have you committed sins of the flesh, drunkenness? Well, what about it? Who's control of your life at this very moment? Think back for a few minutes. Think back for a few hours. Have you committed any sin recently? Remember, sin can be a mental attitude sin, as I said, like jealousy, anger, fear, or it could be a sin of the tongue, like gossip, lying, and lying again. And if you did commit sin, have you been cleansed from that sin? Or, on the other side of the coin, are you still out of fellowship with God, out of fellowship with your Heavenly Father, due to your disobedience, due to the fact that you sinned and haven't dealt with that issue, you haven't admitted it yet? So let's take a moment and look at the recovery process for people that sin. Those who grieve the Holy Spirit can recover. The antidote, that said the word antidote, to personal sin is found in 1 John 1:9. It's the very first problem-solving device that should be on the flat line of your soul. And that is how to recover from that sin. My pastor used a key word called rebound. Rebound, like the basketball term, bounce out, bounce back. And this is the very first problem-solving device you and I should have on the flat line in our soul. 1 John 1:9. The Bible says if we confess our sin, He's faithful and just to forgive our sin and to purify us from all wrongdoing. This is critical that you stick to this and understand this. When you sin, you must go to God and admit the sin. If you don't do that, you will not be forgiven for the sin in time. You're already forgiven in eternity. You're already made righteous because of the righteousness of Christ that was imputed to you at salvation. But in time, you can break fellowship with God by committing sin, and if you don't recover from that sin, then the Holy Spirit is quenched, your sin nature controls your life, and that may be what's going on with you right now, and you wind up under divine discipline living a very miserable life. So the very first problem-solving device is to learn how to rebound, how to recover from your sin, how to confess your sin. You say, well, God doesn't know what I'm doing. How would God even know what I did? Well, Hebrews 4:13, neither is there any creature that is not manifested in His sight, but all things are naked and opened unto the eyes of Him with whom we have to do. So certainly God is aware of anything you've done. He's aware of who you are, what you're doing. He knows that. From Psalm 33:13, the Lord looketh down from heaven, and He beholds all the sons of men. Verse 14, Psalm 33, from the place of His habitation, He looketh upon all the inhabitants of the earth. This is crazy to think about this, but God can look at every human being on the earth at the same time? That's why He's God. Because He has omnipresence. God can be in India. God can be in Africa. God can be in America. God can be in Europe at the same time. That's because He is omnipresent. And He is omnipotent. He's all-powerful. He's omniscient. He's all-knowing. So He is always looking at you and every decision you make and every decision I make. He's aware of that. He knows when we commit sin. Someone asked me, what's the greatest sin you could ever do? Well, that's called the sin of unbelief, because there is no remedy for the individual who rejects Jesus Christ as Savior. John 3 tells us about that. In John 3:17, for God sent not His Son into the world to condemn the world, but that the world through Him might be saved. And listen to verse 18. He that believeth on Him is not condemned, but he that believeth not is condemned already, because he has not believed in the name of the only begotten Son of God. So when the Christian sins, what we essentially do is break fellowship with God by allowing our sinful nature to seize control of our thoughts and our actions. And to recover fellowship with God, we must use rebound technique given in 1 John 1:9, as I quoted it to you earlier. I'll quote it one more time. You may have to do this 20 times a day like I do sometimes. 1 John 1:9, if we confess our sins, He's faithful and just to forgive us our sins and to cleanse us from all unrighteousness. I hope you notice the verse is the third class condition in the Greek New Testament using the word if. If means maybe you will and maybe you won't. But just like you made that decision to sin, you must also make the same decision to be cleansed from that sin and recover fellowship with God through the filling of the Holy Spirit. And the recovery process requires me and you, us, to admit what we did wrong. That word confess is the key word in that passage. That's the key to recovery. In the original language of the New Testament Greek, it is the word homologeo, homologeo, H-O-M-O, L-O-G-E-O, I think you know what that word is, homo, we use that today, and legeo means to say, and it means, there's a compound verb, actually, it may be made up of two words, it means to say the same. Homo is the same, and legeo means to say. By the way, this is the same recovery process, the same antidote that the Old Testament saints used as well. In Psalm 32, verses 3 and 5, listen to what David said, using rebound. When I kept silent, in other words, when I did not confess my sin to God, my bones waxed old through my roaring all day long. For day and night thy hand, your hand was heavy on me. That's discipline. My moisture is turned into the drought of summer. But I acknowledge my sin unto you. There's rebound. And my iniquity I did not hide. There's confessing the sin. I said, quote, I will confess my transgressions unto the Lord, and you forgave the iniquity of my sin. Could not be any plainer. Exactly the same thing David had to do, you and I have to do. We have to admit our personal sin to God. When we fail to admit personal sin, that brings divine discipline, which is designed to break our arrogance. And this is taught in Hebrews 12, 5 and 6. Listen as I read it. And have you forgotten the exhortation which speaketh unto you as unto children? My son, despise not you when the chastening of the Lord, when it hits you, don't faint when you're rebuked of him. For the people that God loves, he disciplines and he scourges every son he receives. If you're a child of God, when you sin, you're going to get discipline if you don't recover from that sin. Just the same way you would discipline your very own children if they lied to you, if they stole from you and they failed to admit it. So God expects us to be honest with him because he's honest with us. Divine discipline is administered to the believer when he fails to acknowledge his sin. And it's usually personal and private, but can be painful. It's not administered because God's mad at us, but because he loves us. And it's designed to stop us before we ruin our life and maybe even ruin the life of someone else because of our stupidity. So the power of the Holy Spirit combined with the power of the Word of God, I call that the dynamic duo, it gives us the opportunity to glorify God to the max. That's what we want to do. We want to glorify God to the max. We want people to see God through us. In 1 Corinthians 10:31, whether therefore you eat or whether you drink or whatever you do, here it is, listen now, do all to the glory of God. In Psalm 86:12, I will praise thee, O Lord my God, with all my heart, and I will glorify your name forevermore. I've told you these things so that you might understand the importance of being filled with the Holy Spirit. Many Christians don't understand this. Many people don't understand the Christian life cannot, will not, ever be executed without the filling of the Holy Spirit. If you try to operate the Christian life in the energy of the flesh, then nothing of eternal value is committed. The energy of the flesh is your morality, your good deeds. And that doesn't glorify God at all. Morality is not spirituality. You hear me? Morality is not spirituality. The spiritually mature believer is a reflection of Jesus Christ, God's anointed Son. So if you desire to glorify God in your life, then you must follow his plan, which simply means that a right thing must be done in a right way. This is taught in 1 Corinthians chapter 3, verses 11 through 15. For other foundation can no man lay than that which is laid is Jesus Christ. That's your salvation. If any man build upon this foundation, this is a builder's metaphor now, like a house builder. If anyone build on this foundation, gold, silver, precious stones, wood, hay, and stubble. There's two different categories. Every man's work shall be made manifest, for the day shall declare it as the day of judgment seat of Christ, because it will be revealed by fire, and the fire will try every man's production of what sort it is. And if any man's production abide, which he has built thereupon, he shall receive a reward. And if any man's work shall be burned up, he shall suffer loss, but he himself shall be saved, yet so is by fire. If you're a Christian, you may not have any crowns in heaven, but your salvation is like the foundation of a house. It cannot be burned up. It cannot be destroyed. So you're going to be in heaven. You're going to have eternal life, but you might not have the rewards you'd like to have because you never learned how to operate effectively as a believer in the Lord Jesus Christ. The gold, silver, and precious stones refers to things done for God while filled with the Holy Spirit. The wood, hay, and stubble can be some of those same things, but done in the energy of the flesh. In other words, the believer out of fellowship because of unconfessed sin in his life has the ability to do things for God, but those things are totally unacceptable due to the source, the flesh. My team and I put together a couple of books that explain all of this in much greater detail. We've written a book called These Things, and that refers to what Jesus told the disciples. I've told you these things so that you might understand. And we also put together a book called The Christian Spiritual Life. How's your spiritual life, we ask in that book. We've also assembled a book called The Divine Pardon, which tells you how to receive your eternal pardon from God. These can be ordered free of charge by means of going to our website, rickhughesministries.org, or by calling 800-831-0718. All right. Thank you for listening this morning. Thank you for hanging in there with me for this 30 minutes. It's been my honor and my privilege to give you this information. We pray that God the Holy Spirit will use it to challenge you so that Jesus Christ might be glorified through in your life and you can represent him effectively. Okay, until next week, this is your host, Rick Hughes, host of The Flatline, saying thank you for listening today.
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2: The U.S. hits back. I'm Paul Stevens, Fox News. President Trump responding to the deaths Friday of U.S. service members.
3: President Trump is here in New Jersey this weekend at his Bedminster Golf Club. And following the news, this breaking news of these two U.S. service members who have been killed in action in Jordan. News Nation now reporting that President Trump has responded to them, giving them this statement. Quote, it is a very sad thing, and also we hate to see it happen. It is in service to our country. U.S. Central Command also says that one other service member is missing in action and that four other service members were evacuated to Jordanian hospitals after that Iranian missile and drone attack on Friday.
2: And that's Fox's Alex Hogan. Popular social media influencer brothers Andrew and Tristan Tate arrested in Miami following years of legal battles.
4: A pair of British social media influencers are behind bars after being arrested by U.S. Marshals the moment they stepped on American soil. Brothers Andrew and Tristan Tate were arrested in Miami Saturday. British authorities requested the help of the U.S. seeking their extradition on rape and human trafficking charges. The brothers have built their so-called empire on ideas of male dominance and misogyny. They are expected in federal court next week.
2: And that's Fox's Chanley Painter. The Tates have faced numerous controversies and legal troubles, but they continue to deny the allegations being levied against them. Senator Bernie Sanders rallying with Senate candidate Abdul El Said in Michigan, one of several progressive Democratic candidates Sanders has endorsed ahead of the November midterms. Sanders questions why El Said's opponent insists on outspending him.
5: This is an election between Abdul and the billionaire class.
2: Now, El Said is looking to snag the Democratic nomination from Congresswoman Haley Stevens. The primary is August 4th. 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
2: Will New York City's mayor slap the cuffs on Israel's prime minister, Zohran Mamdani, suggesting to the New York Times he could charge Benjamin Netanyahu as a war criminal if he visits the UN General Assembly come this September?
8: Whatever the law allows me to do in New York City, that's what we will do, but we won't be writing our own laws to that end. That's an active conversation with our legal department in seeing what the prospects are we have here in our municipality.
2: U.S. Ambassador to the U.N. Mike Waltz slamming the remarks as, quote, pure political theater. The iceberg lettuce recall expands beyond Taco Bell. Thousands in the U.S. deal with a parasitic outbreak.
9: Taylor Farms de Mexico is removing all iceberg lettuce that made its way from central Mexico to the U.S. market. The company warns it has the potential to be contaminated with a parasite that can trigger horrible diarrhea, Cyclospora. Health officials had at first suspected the outbreak was connected to just Taco Bell products that use lettuce. But now Taylor Farms says the recall affects 25 different lettuce and salad mix products that were shipped to 27 states. The lettuce was distributed from June 29th through July 16th. Officials say if you bought the recalled lettuce, throw it out. Jill Nato, Fox News.
2: A 70-year-old woman is recovering after police say she was shoved onto the subway tracks at the 57th Street, 7th Avenue station in Midtown Manhattan, New York City on Saturday morning. Investigators say the suspect pushed the woman from behind just before 11:30, leaving her with a head injury. Witnesses, though, quickly jumped onto the tracks and pulled her to safety before the train arrived. The suspect fled but was arrested later on yesterday. England claiming the third place at the World Cup Saturday with the 6-4 win over France. Later today, it's Argentina and Spain in the World Cup final at the New York, New Jersey Stadium. I'm Paul Stevens. This is Fox News.
10: All interstates, major highways around the DMV doing very well. No reported issues on the Capitol Beltway in Maryland. Beltway to Beltway, both 95 BW Parkway moving without issue. No problems reported along Route 50 either direction between the Capitol Beltway and Bay Bridge, and no issues either side of the Bay Bridge. Virginia Beltway moving pretty good. No problems or issues along 395 and 95 either direction between the 14th Street Bridge, Spotsylvania County. I-66 moving well between Haymarket and the Roslyn Tunnel. 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
7: Early clouds will be followed by afternoon sun to wrap up this weekend with a high near 87. Tonight, clear of the low falling to the upper 60s. And a sunny and slightly cooler Monday to begin the week tomorrow as the high gets close to 86 degrees. I'm meteorologist Jeff Marr from the Weather Channel on WMAL.
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12: You're listening to the best of the Derek Hunter Show. Why, hello there to you. It's the Derek Hunter Show. I am the Derek Hunter. We have a lot to get to. Bunch of stuff going on in the world. Of course, we start off with the death, sudden, unexpected death of Senator Lindsey Graham at the age of 71. I did not know Lindsey Graham. There's a whole bunch of people who didn't know Lindsey Graham who are now insisting they knew Lindsey Graham. I met him a couple of times, dealt with him back in the day when I was doing health policy. He's always been in Congress throughout pretty much all my memory. My first memories of Lindsey Graham was when he was a House manager during the Clinton impeachment. And it was a shock. He was one of those people that was constantly on television, constantly out there, constantly making the case for whatever case he wanted to make. He was tireless in that sense. I didn't always agree with him, but he was always interesting and he was always willing to engage. He was one of the few people who would go on the opposition team's cable networks back when they did. Now they stopped MS now stopped having Lindsey Graham on. Lindsey Graham did not stop going on there, did not stop agreeing to it. They stopped asking. That's just how the cable news business has gone, sadly, pathetically. And so, it's all preliminary. It was cardiac arrest. His family has a history of that. I did not know that he was, his parents died when he was a teenager, and he adopted his 13-year-old sister. And that's an amazing story in and of itself with, what he could have done. How many people when you're 18 years old would do that, would have the wherewithal to do that, would have the ability to do that, would have the character to do that? I'm not saying you'd go, well, it's off to the orphanage for you, sis. But it is kind of one of those things where you go, well, there might be a relative. There could be somebody. And Lindsey Graham didn't do that. Lindsey Graham stepped up to the plate, and Lindsey Graham did it himself. And so in that way, you should respect him. But of course, for some people, normal human decency and respect are a bridge too far. And that's where we have to go, because these people on the left are awful people. They're genuinely bad people. Now, when Jimmy Carter died, I'd say he's the probably, well, Barney Frank. Not as prominent as Jimmy Carter, obviously, Jimmy Carter being a former president, but Barney Frank died not that long ago. And Barney Frank was not my favorite Democrat. Jimmy Carter was not, I don't remember Jimmy Carter, but not somebody I would vote for, not somebody I would root for, not somebody I thought, oh, it's a shame he's gone. I didn't think anything of it. But I also didn't tell the world, Jimmy Carter was the worst president ever. Jimmy Carter was terrible. Jimmy Carter, the world is better off now that Jimmy Carter is not a part of it. Why? Because it's unnecessary. What's the point of it? All you're really doing is showing who you are. And look, I'm not perfect. I'm sure somewhere in my past I said something horrible. I don't know that I said it publicly, but I'm sure I said something horrible when somebody died. When you're young and stupid, you're young and stupid. But at a certain point, you grow out of it. And so you have this situation where Jimmy Carter dies or Barney Frank dies. I certainly didn't agree with Barney Frank on just about anything. But I didn't go, good. The world's better off. One less oxygen thief. One less monster. One of history's greatest. Now gone. To hell with him. Hell has one more new resident. No, I didn't do that. Because my parents raised me right. And what's a shame or terrifying or however you want to categorize it is there are so many people whose parents did not raise them right out there. There are a lot of people out there whose parents didn't raise them right. And sadly, there's like an inordinate number of them on The View. And that's where we start. With The View. Now, up first, we have cut one is Ana Navarro. Ana Navarro was a Republican. I don't know what the hell she is now. She's an opportunist. She's employed by CNN and The View, so you go ahead and connect those dots however you so choose. But she is somebody who worked for Jeb Bush. I believe she worked with John McCain, too. She's kind of a one-trick pony. She was Hispanic outreach for Jeb Bush. And like, why? Well, because she's Hispanic. And that's how it works. You just get somebody who checks these boxes and goes, all right, now you're this. You put them on the payroll. Because they can command some sort of audience or whatever it is, and they make money off of that. It'd be weird to a normal person to go, you mean you're going to pay me for existing? But there are a lot of people in politics who get paid quite well to exist. They don't do too much else, and they certainly don't bring much interesting to the table, but boy, do they exist. And Ana Navarro is one of them. In this case, she tries to say something nice-ish about Lindsey Graham. But she can't help herself because she is full of penicillin-resistant Trump derangement syndrome. And as such, she has to make it a swipe at Donald Trump. Because why? Because why not? It's inappropriate. It's out of left field. It has nothing to do with the issue at hand. But she recognizes that if she is to please her masters at ABC and at CNN and to make sure that she is still a TV personality in good standing, that she has to say certain things, do certain things, check certain boxes. You can't say nice things about a Republican and leave it at that. You can't. And so she she decides to make it about Donald Trump, too. Because why? Because you have to. Look, you got it. I don't blame anybody for this. The ideal situation in life is to not get to a point where you sell out what you claimed to once be so you don't have to deal with these sort of emotional, mental, hypocritical conundrums. They're like, you know, you just tell the truth and you don't have to remember who you told which lies to. That's what I was at the museum. Wait, you said that you were at a funeral. Oh, different day. I'm confusing my day. You don't have to deal with that. You don't have to try and figure out which person you lied to and how, if you just tell the truth. And you don't have to prostitute yourself. You don't have to go, Lindsey Graham is a good man and a friend, and I miss him, and it's sad, and I feel sorry, and I have sympathy and empathy for his family, and blah, blah, blah. And you can just leave it at that. You could be a normal human being and go like you would for a normal human being. I feel sorry for his family and I miss him and he was a good man. But to be a liberal in good standing, you can't do that. You'd be excommunicated. And so you have to throw in the TDS. And that's what Ana Navarro did on The View this morning. Cut one. Go ahead.
13: Well, I knew him very well. He was a friend of mine for many years, frankly, through John McCain, who was his best friend and his mentor for many years. First thing I want to say is I saw a lot of posts online this week kind of celebrating his death and rejoicing. And listen, I know that Trump does that. He did it with Bob Mueller. He did it with John McCain.
14: He did it with Rob
13: Reiner. Did it with Rob Reiner. But it's inhumane, and it's really lacking empathy. And the dead person's dead and can't hear you and can't read your post. But his family, his sister, who he adopted when she was 13 because both their parents died, is alive and is hearing it. And so I think that for the benefit, for humanity, for having, you know, a normal decency towards the family of the dead, that just has to stop. The fact that Donald Trump is indecent doesn't mean the rest of us have to do it.
12: I love how these people act as though everybody was loving and wonderful and sung kumbaya on a drum circle around a fire pit whenever anybody passed away until Donald Trump wrote down that golden escalator in 2015. And then, boy, it was all downhill from there. Just everything went to hell because of Donald Trump. But I'm old enough to remember that in 2003, whatever it was, when Ronald Reagan died. Ronald Reagan died and the left-wing industrial complex tried to pretend like, oh, Ronald Reagan passed away, it's a shame. Didn't always agree with him, but, you know. And then they couldn't. They lasted maybe 12 hours. And it became, well, you know what, he basically gave everybody crack and AIDS. That was what the Reagan legacy was, giving crack and AIDS to the world. AIDS was created by Ronald Reagan and spread by Ronald Reagan. It was wrapped in crack, and everybody was smoking crack and getting AIDS because that's what he wanted to do to gay black people. You go, wait a second. Now, he's learning, he's living in hell. Remember that CBS, I think it was CBS, miniseries about Reagan. And talking about the AIDS thing. Well, you die by this, live by the sin, you die by the sinner, whatever the hell the line was. That Reagan basically in that thing said, oh, well, the gays had it coming. What are you going to do? They're gays. They shouldn't have been gays. When in reality, Ronald Reagan was probably, I mean, I hate to use the word, but that's the word that they use, one of the most progressive presidents we've ever had on gay, especially for the 80s. I mean, he was in Hollywood for a long. There's no way you could have been a working actor in Hollywood for as long as he was and not know gay people. You don't know the history of Hollywood if you didn't know that. If you're like gross, ooh, gay, and run away, you would not make it in Hollywood. Ronald Reagan was friends with Rock Hudson. There was nobody who was friends with Rock Hudson who was unaware of the fact that Rock Hudson was gay. Not a single person who knew him. But they had to pretend, oh, Ronald Reagan is gay. He hates the gays. He hates black people. He hates this. He hates that. He hates the other thing. None of it checks out, but they're counting on you not checking it out. And so Ana Navarro is sitting there, was decent just because Donald Trump was indecent when people died. And was Donald Trump indecent when people died? Yes, he was. He said inappropriate things. I thought it was, you know, I said it, I think, on this show, and one of them died. And I'm like, you won, Mr. President. They're gone. You're still here. Rob Reiner, I think it was. And I get it. Rob Reiner was a jackass and annoying as all get out. And he would have loved to have danced a jig on your grave. But sometimes he's just better off going, eh, that's a shame. I'm sure somebody's going to miss him. And then you move on.
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10: And then you move on. The left can't do that with Lindsey Graham, because Lindsey Graham existed wrong. And as much as they know that Lindsey Graham is not sitting there going, oh man, I can't believe these people are saying mean things about me. They're not saying these for Lindsey Graham. They're not even saying them even though Lindsey Graham's family is still around, friends still around. Even some people they like were friends with Lindsey Graham. They're willing to, for political purposes, take swipes at him to hurt people. It's not really even hurt people. That's accidental. That's incidental. What they're doing this for is for the people who are alive who might one day be in a position where they could do something that Lindsey Graham would have done. They're being put on notice. If you work across the aisle, if you are not my 100% friend, no matter how much of a percent friend you are, if it is not 100, we will not only make your life as much of a living hell as we possibly can by harassing you every time we see you out in public, screaming at you in restaurants or whatever, but we're going to hurt your family when you die. It's a sickness. And for Sir Anna Navarro, you don't have to be indecent because Donald Trump is indecent. Donald Trump has nothing to do with it. Democrats have been indecent for a very long time. Not to say Republicans haven't been indecent ever either, but to pretend that the concept just started under Donald Trump is wildly dishonest. Now, I realize that expecting honesty, or even implicitly expecting honesty from Ana Navarro or anybody on The View is ridiculous. And I'm not. I'm just pointing it out. I don't care what other people do, what other people say. You're going to have to justify yourselves to your friends, your family, to God.

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1: 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You'll know something else was going on behind the scenes. It would not surprise me, because Sonny got smacked down pretty good. Rejected pretty good. It's about as good as you can without actually calling somebody out. So we'll get to that. Ro Khanna is running around nailing himself to the cross because some Jews held him at gunpoint. They didn't hold him at gunpoint. They stopped him at a checkpoint in a place he had no business being. We'll dissect that. And California, it's insane if this, I mean, this is true. It's news reports. But California is about to make one of the best, most effective wildfire mitigation things wildly expensive. You have to wonder, do they want more fires? Do they want to hurt more people? And I honestly don't know what the answer is, because I don't know how else to interpret what it is they're doing. What it is they're doing, we'll get into later on in the program. I don't know what you had planned for the next 3 hours, but well, you only got about 2.5 now. Go ahead and change those plans. Tell people you'll meet them, pick them up later. We got a lot of show to get to.
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0: Prince George's County accident reported. Northbound Landover Road in the area of the Beltway. Use caution there. Route 50 looking good between the Capitol Beltway and Bay Bridge. No issues either side of the Bay Bridge. Had a report of some kind of object on the bridge blocking a lane westbound. Two lanes eastbound, three west. Beltway to Beltway, 95 BW Parkway moving well. No problems along the I-270 corridor. Virginia Beltway, a smooth run at this time. And no travel lanes blocked either direction. 395 and 95 between the 14th Street Bridge and Fredericksburg. Now from GarageDoorRepair.com, here is the WMAL Weather Channel forecast.
1: Early clouds will be fogged by afternoon sun to wrap up this weekend with a high near 87. Tonight clear of the low falling to the upper 60s. And a sunny and slightly cooler Monday to begin the week tomorrow as the high gets close to 86 degrees. I'm meteorologist Jeff Marr from the Weather Channel on WMAL.
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0: You're listening to the best of the Derek Hunter Show. You know, Peter Gabriel just kind of faded away. I mean, you know, he exists still, but just seems like his stuff should get a little more airplay on the retro, even the oldies. You want to feel old, think about that, but whatever. Anyway, welcome back. Talking about the death of Lindsey Graham and the response to it. I mean, it does. Look, I will be the first to admit, in the interest of honesty, that there are some people. When bad things happen, when whatever, they pass on, whatever, it is difficult, or even they're just talking, it is difficult to sit there and go, well, go along to get along, and let's all do this, and sing Kumbaya, and drum circle, and everything. Some people I don't care for. I genuinely don't care for. And if they expired, I hate to say it, but I'm being truthful. If and they expire or when they expire, you just kind of go, oh, well, what are you going to do? World's better off without so-and-so or such-and-such. And it does become a bit of a challenge, if the challenge is the right word, where you sit there and you go, don't say it. Don't say it. Sometimes it's funny, sometimes it's snarky, sometimes it's really accurate, but nasty. And you just have to tell yourself, don't say it. Don't say it. Bite your tongue. Call a friend. Say it to a friend or whatever. Say it to a cat. Say it to a houseplant. Whatever it is, don't say it to the world. Don't tweet it out. Don't put it on Facebook. Don't do whatever. And you go, okay, yeah, that makes sense. I won't do that. There's no real reason to do that. The world doesn't need to know your every single thought. But it is harder. You sit there and you go, I want to tell this person off in ways that are impolite, and then you go, nah, don't. Not because, oh my goodness, somebody might, and that's kind of my job, except, you know, not exactly, but to talk about the things as they are, but just because it's indecent. You have children and you go, I don't want that to be what my children see. I don't want that to be what my children hear me saying. And like, do I always live up to that standard? Of course not. It's ridiculous. Nobody ever could. We're all human beings. And so be it. But it is one of those things where you sit there and you go, it's inappropriate. It's just decency. You can choose between scoring political points or being a decent human being. Now, you've won. If you hated Lindsey Graham, he's dead. And honestly, in about a week, people will stop talking about Lindsey Graham. On occasion, he'll get mentioned, but that's about it. And so, ultimately, what do you do? You're scoring points. It's about the immediate. It is absolutely right now, if this, then that. If I do this, they will throw pennies at me. If I dance, they'll throw pennies at me. If I give them what they want, they'll throw pennies at me. And then you get to feel popular for a minute. You might get a spike in your engagement, and you might even then after that go, all right, I got to get this endorphin rush every single time. And you change who you are. But if you ever then go back and go, boy, the tone of our political discourse is really deteriorated, you have no leg to stand on. You have no leg to stand. You are a part of the problem. Now, of course, Twitter is littered with people who have said, like Anna Kasparian, she is the less repugnant, at least physically, member of the Young Turds, or Turks, whichever one it is. Both are accurate, just in different ways. She, back in 2020, now I don't know who died on November 1st in 2020. I don't know who it was. Or what was going on, I don't remember exactly, November 1st of 2020. But she tweeted out, quote, "What kind of monster thinks gloating about dead people is ever okay? I guess apologists for ethnic cleansing." Now, I don't know what people were whining about then. I don't know what they were complaining about then. Israel hadn't even been attacked by Hamas yet, but I'm sure it somehow had something to do with the Jews, because she's not a fan about them. So then Lindsey Graham dies. And her first response was a simple one. Good riddance. Good riddance. Okay. You didn't like the guy. What is gained by saying good riddance? Well, the army of flying monkeys that think that they've somehow got a shot with you when your marriage collapses are sitting there going, "Ooh, if I do this, maybe she'll be nice." No, she doesn't care about you. You're a dollar sign. She doesn't like money, but she sure makes a lot of it. I'm sure. It's just to throw Red's chum the waters. It's to chum the waters. You're Roy Scheider out on the Orca, chumming the waters. They'll love this. Good riddance. And then when people started saying, "Hey, what about when you said that what kind of monster gloats when somebody dies, blah, blah, blah." She was wondering, "Are you offended? Let me clarify. I'm elated that he's dead. Overjoyed." Just like he was elated at seeing the people in the Middle East die. She then deleted that tweet, apparently. I can't seem to find that. But she was not alone. She was not alone. A whole bunch of people talked about how Lindsey Graham was a bad person because he voted for things they didn't like. By the way, Anna Kasparian and Nick Fuentes had the exact same response. Good riddance. To Lindsey Graham. Nick Fuentes, who endorsed Kamala Harris, who now votes Democrats. He's always painted as a right-winger. He's a right-winger. He sounds a lot like a college professor, honestly, when it comes to Jews. And he is down with the progressive left on just about everything. But don't really try and do that. It's gross. Now, you're free to be gross. I don't care if you're gross. But don't be surprised when people blow back. And if you want to know why somebody might say mean things to you while you're out at a restaurant or whatever, harass you as you're walking down the street, you're not the victim. You are the perp. You don't get to poke the bear continually and then go, the bear cursed at me as I was trying to have a nice meal with my family. Well, somebody was trying to mourn a family member of theirs passing away, and you decided to barge into the funeral and dance on the casket. When somebody returns that favor, don't expect any sympathy. Don't expect anybody to care. Nobody should care. Nobody will care. You don't deserve anybody to care. So great. Congratulations. You got the immediate. You got the endorphin rush. You got the, look at this, I've upset all the right people. And you did in your little sewing circle in hell. But you don't live there. You exist there as much as possible, but the grocery store isn't contained there. The restaurant you go to isn't contained there. The train you take from New York to Washington, D.C. is not exclusive there. And when these people start reaping what they sow to one degree or another, and I'm not talking about calling for violence or anything like that, but you'd be surprised how few people really like being verbally confronted about being a major post-digested food exit port on the human body in public, rather loudly. They don't like it. They don't like it. They like seeing it to other people when in the first Trump administration, people were being chased out of restaurants or mobs were being called and assembled to harass cabinet secretaries just trying to eat food. They loved it. They cheered it. And their response was, well, what do you expect? You can't expect to work for Hitler and not have people come up to you and blah, blah, blah, blah, blah. You reap what you sow. You do. There's a time for shock. There's a time for shock value. Just like there's a time for swearing, there's a time for inappropriate, there's a time for everything. If used properly, for effect. But if it becomes who you are, if the effect becomes who you are, then you're defective. There's something wrong with you if it overrides your humanity. As I said, Bill Clinton's going to die one day. Am I going to miss Bill Clinton? No, I'm not going to miss Bill Clinton. Do I think Bill Clinton was a great and wonderful man? No, I think he was a horrible human being. Cheated on his wife. No matter how awful his wife was, he's the one who decided to marry her. You make that commitment. If you can't hold that commitment up, then leave her, whatever. But whatever. I also believe he was responsible for many rapes. There's way more evidence, like records of where he was at that given time compared to where Paula Jones was or compared to Ornita Broderick, where she was at that time. There are records that put them in the same area, whereas, you know, Brett Kavanaugh and Christine Blasey Ford, nobody can ever vouch for the fact that they ever met one another. That, E. Jean Carroll, Donald Trump raped me, I don't know, 92, 93, 94, 95, somewhere in there. Who can keep track of things? Well, a normal human being could. If it was a traumatic incident, you remember when traumatic incidents happen. Also, you claim it happened in public, and literally one of the most famous people in New York at the time wasn't noticed in a busy department. That seems unbelievable. There's a lot that doesn't track with that. And well, whatever. She's just kind of a weird woman. There's actual evidence. In regards to Bill, when Bill dies, am I going to go, well, hell, just got another president? I might think it. I'll be honest. But will I go out and tweet it? Is that tweet sitting in my drafts going, yes, when Bill Clinton goes, I need to get this one out there so it can get viral? No. No, that would be disgusting. Chelsea Clinton exists. Bill Clinton's grandkids will be old enough to possibly be on social media. Hillary Clinton exists. As much as I don't like Hillary Clinton, do I want Hillary Clinton to suffer emotionally over the loss of her partner, business partner, partner? No. I get nothing from it except engagement, and engagement isn't enough. It's just gross. I don't want to be one of those people. The main reason I don't want to be one of those people is because my parents would smack me upside the head so hard. Now, they don't have to. That's not why I'm doing it. They're no longer with us. But through that, I learned how to be as decent a human being as I'm capable of being. Take that for whatever it's worth. And through that, I learned what not to do. Do I always follow it? No. Am I perfect? Absolutely not. But I know that when Barack Obama dies, there are going to be a lot of people upset. Will I be rolling my eyes quite a bit over some of the reaction to it? You damn well better believe it. Will I be choking down vomit over the glowing stories of how wonderful the man? Yes, I will. I might even tweet something snarky out about a reminder of reality without saying the world's better off that he's dead. But I will point out that, you know, he did things like use the IRS as a weapon.
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9: Now we say Nixon wanted to weaponize the IRS. He never did it. He talked about it. Yeah, he did talk about it. It's on tape. He taped it. He did nothing about it. He didn't do it. Barack Obama did. Whether Barack Obama gave the order or simply inspired the action, it doesn't really make much of a difference. He led the government and set the tone for a government where government employees knew that was what he wanted and they would be safe to do it. And it happened. Do I think he's going to hell? It's above my pay grade. Do I care? Not really. One way or another, he can go there, he can not go there. But I know that he meant a lot to a lot of people. And as much as it's going to cause me, some of those people roll my eyes and go, oh my God, you know, he didn't save your life in Nam, why don't you calm down? As much as that's going to happen, I'm going to do my best to not put it in public like that, because it's not decent. Sonny Hostin, on the other hand, can't be that person. She is who she is. And so after Anna Navarro said, well, I like Lindsey Graham a lot, he was a friend of mine for years, and then Donald Trump's terrible, blah, blah, blah, switching right to that, Sonny comes in. And she's every bit as nasty as you'd expect her to be. Cut two. Go ahead.
10: I mean, I didn't know him well. He had been on this show several times. I remember speaking to Meghan McCain about him quite mm-hmm. a bit, because she was very close to him and was very disappointed in the change mm-hmm. that she saw after John McCain died. But I think, you know, he was certainly this political chameleon, and his legacy is complicated, and people are speaking out about the very hypocrisy that you saw when he was John McCain's friend and when he became friends with Donald Trump. Steve Schmidt, who's a political strategist and worked on the John McCain campaign in 2008, wrote just today, Lindsey knew better. And he said he was a lonely and unprincipled man who betrayed his country for power and his decency for attention. That is someone that knew him. He also called him a pilot fish, a smaller fish that hovers about a larger predator like a shark, living off of its deleterious, and that's Lindsey. And if you look at his own words, Lindsey's own words, in 2025, in 2015, he calls Trump a race-baiting, xenophobic, religious bigot. In 2016, he said, if we nominate Trump, we will get destroyed and we will deserve it. But then, in January 6, 2026, he calls him the greatest president of all time. And then May 27, 2026, he said they should change the Nobel Prize to the Trump Prize. And then finally, on June 9th, 2026, he says, Mr. President, you're not far behind God. And so I think when you're talking about...
11: Well, he's going to have to explain it to God now.
10: Yeah. When you're talking about a complicated legacy and someone who may have betrayed his country for power... That seems to be, in my view, what his legacy became.
9: Now, when Sonny Hostin dies, will the world be a better place, in my opinion? Yes, absolutely. There's no question about it. She is a special kind of evil and gross on top of it. To sit there, he's a man who sold out his country for power. He did this, he did that, he did the other thing. Lindsey Graham's sin is he became friends with someone Sonny disapproves of. He held policy positions that Sonny disapproves of, and for that you can go and talk about selling your soul out and he's a parasite and now she's quoting Steve Schmidt, who knew John McCain. He worked for John McCain. He then left the Republican Party with TDS, co-founded the Lincoln Project. One of the co-founders there was a child sexual predator who was sending weird sexed messages to the interns that they hired, and they helped the leadership there was riding that gravy train. They helped cover it up because they didn't want anybody to stop writing checks to the Lincoln Project. And then after all the checks cleared, Steve left the Lincoln Project in disgust after the last check cleared, didn't give the money back and do it. And you go, well, these are the people that the Democrats hold up as bastions of virtue. This is who they use to bash. Lindsey Graham. Now, there will be plenty of people when Sonny passes away or her husband. Imagine if her husband died unexpectedly. And you go, well, Sonny Hostin's husband died. He's probably happier in hell than he was when she was living with her. That would be incredibly rude. Now, if somebody else said that, if Kurt Schlichter said that, and if I come out and say, well, Kurt Schlichter says that Sonny Hostin deserved to have her husband die and he's waiting for her in hell. That's not me saying it. That's Kurt saying it. All I'm doing is quoting. It's not, there's plausible, no, you know exactly what's going on. You're a gross person. You deserve all the bad things that come your way. Leftists can't control themselves. It's not that far of a drive from cheering people's untimely deaths to causing them. These are people whose philosophy, after all, is responsible for 100 million dead in just the last century. Watch yourselves.
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4: The U.S. launches new attacks in Iran. I'm Ann Carrick, Fox News. The White House calling the new attacks punishment for killing two U.S. service members. Fox's Chanley Painter.
5: The U.S. launching an eighth straight night of strikes against Iran. CENTCOM says it hit multiple Iranian targets, including air defense facilities, weapons storage sites, and IRGC forces linked to the attack in Jordan that killed two U.S. service members Friday. Another U.S. soldier is still missing. These mark the first American military deaths since March. In total, 16 service members have been killed and over 430 wounded since the conflict began on February 28th. President Trump reacting to the latest deaths, saying in part, it's a very sad thing. He went on to add, we're never allowing Iran to have a nuclear weapon.
4: CENTCOM says more than 50,000 U.S. service members continue to operate across the Middle East. Two social media stars arrested Saturday in Miami as British authorities asked for their extradition on rape and sex trafficking charges.
6: Andrew Tate and Tristan Tate are two of the most polarizing characters on the internet as they promote male dominance and misogyny. But now they're in the custody of the U.S. Marshals Service, facing as many as 59 charges accused of rape and human trafficking. The two had lived for several years in Romania, where they were arrested in 2022 for sexual exploitation. But they denied the allegations and the charges didn't stick. Now British prosecutors are accusing them of abusing women in an area north of London where they grew up. But again, they're denying the allegations. Jill Nato, Fox News.
4: Andy Burnham officially becomes Britain's new prime minister tomorrow, inheriting a sluggish economy, high living costs, and growing global tensions. Burnham has pledged to raise living standards while tackling challenges at home and abroad. 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
4: A family of 5 is found dead near a Utah campground, apparently killed by flooding.
9: The victims were found at a Wayne County campground in Bicknell, Utah, about 200 miles from Salt Lake City. Police say they were called to the scene when one body was found. During an ensuing search, 2 more victims, both male, were found dead. Police later confirmed that they found 2 other family members who had been killed. No one has been identified yet. Southern Utah has been pummeled by heavy rain in recent days, and the National Weather Service has issued several flash flood watches for the region. Chris DeMeo, Fox News.
4: A Utah man is headed to prison after pleading guilty in a case tied to his girlfriend's suicide.
10: Prosecutors in Utah say a man contributed to his girlfriend's suicide. And now Caleb Reese will spend 20 years in prison after a judge handed down the sentence. Reese pleading guilty to manslaughter in the 2021 suicide of 20-year-old Arena Nguyen. Prosecutors say Reese was verbally abusive during the BYU pre-med student's mental health crisis and left a loaded handgun within her line of sight, adding his behavior led to the tragedy. The case is rare where someone has been prosecuted for conduct tied to another person's suicide. The judge called the case disturbing, saying the young woman's life was cut short by Reese's actions. Roxanne Evans, Fox News.
4: New York City Mayor Zohran Mamdani tells the New York Times he's toying with the idea of arresting Israeli Prime Minister Benjamin Netanyahu during the Prime Minister's expected visit to the United Nations in September, citing war crimes in Gaza.
1: We're not talking about a personal assessment of Benjamin Netanyahu. We're talking about the International Criminal Court and the fact that they have a warrant out for this Prime Minister's arrest.
4: U.S. Ambassador to the UN Mike Waltz says the mayor has no legal authority to arrest the Prime Minister, calling the statements political theater. I'm Ann Carrick, and this is Fox News.
11: In the District Northwest, accident reported Georgia Avenue at Sherman Avenue. No problems along DC 295, moving well at this time. No reported issues on the 395-695 freeway at this time. In Virginia, Beltway traffic continues to move very smoothly. Light volume on 395 and 95 both directions between the 14th Street Bridge, Spotsylvania County. Maryland Beltway moving well on Beltway to Beltway, both 95 and the BW Parkway without issue. Now from GarageDoorRepair.com, here is the WMAL Weather Channel forecast.
12: The front that brought in the strong storms yesterday is going to push off to the south today. We'll see a clearing trend from this morning to the afternoon as the high eventually hits 87. Overnight clear down to 68 and some sunshine to begin the week tomorrow with a high near 86. I'm meteorologist Jeff Marr from the Weather Channel on WMAL.
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16: 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I'm Heather Branch, here with Abe on the radio every week, asking for his ideas on ways you can better prepare for this next phase of your financial life, focusing on everything that you want to do in retirement. That's what Abe and his team are doing for folks every single day, working to ensure that you've got the income that you're going to need to achieve all those goals. So as you're listening, as always, if you've got questions, if you're ready to set a time on the calendar to meet with Abe and his team, reach out to us. You can find us at theretirementkey.com to schedule an appointment. Again, it's theretirementkey.com. I hate to bring up tax season as we are, you know, just kind of enjoying the summer months. I feel like we've just come off it. How dare I?
17: I feel like we should always be paying attention to taxes, you know, even in the middle of the summer.
16: That's the truth. And perhaps
17: we don't get behind. We don't get behind and then, you know, end up owing money to the IRS in penalties or interest or whatever it is because of decisions we made throughout the year.
16: And that's something I do feel that you do a good job pointing out to folks in the office here on the radio every week, Abe, also, is that we need to stop thinking about taxes just when it comes to April 15th. We need to start thinking about it proactively. What can we be doing and adjusting all year round? If it's a little thing you're constantly working on and you have the help of somebody like you at Abish Financial Services, your team, then it's not so much of a burden to bear.
17: Exactly. That's right.
16: There were a lot of stories in the news this year about big tax refunds. And for you listening to us on the radio right now, you might be thinking to yourself, well, where the heck was mine? Because many still found themselves writing a check to the IRS despite expecting a refund. There was an article talking about how it's actually becoming more common for retirees, Abe, and that they're owing, even though it doesn't feel like their income has changed all that much. So what's going on here? What do we need to know? And how are you helping people do like what we were just talking about? Plan ahead so that we're not caught off guard by an unexpected owing to the IRS year after year in our retirement.
17: Yeah, tax planning and proactive tax planning is a big reason why a lot of people join our firm, why a lot of clients will join our firm, because, you know, most people we meet with, most of our clients, as you say all the time, we say all the time on the show here, Heather, is that our clients have typically saved enough, right? And that's right. Usually a few million, right? It could be a million to 3 million, maybe 5 million, and oftentimes 7, 10 million and more. It all depends on how much you're spending, right? You could have less than $1 million and be okay. But the point is, most people we see and meet with and that become average clients have a good amount of money saved. So the amount of money they have is not the problem. It's all of the risks that can mess up that, you know, 40 to 50 years of work that they put in to build that $2 or $3 million or more dollars, right? Mm-hmm. To then last them another 30 years. What are all these risks that we can prepare and plan for and protect against so we can have our assets last, so we can enjoy income off the assets and maybe even pass money on if that's something we want to do? And taxes are one of the biggest risks that can eat into our nest egg and life savings if we don't pay attention. And then what we find is that retirees get all kinds of, or have all kinds of surprises coming up, because these are new sources of income and things that are happening at the point of retirement and in early retirement they never have happened before. Example, Social Security. Now, Social Security income is more tax efficient income than other income, right? All of your Social Security is not going to be taxed. I mean, 85% of it can be, depending on your income thresholds. But a lot of people don't even realize that your Social Security income is going to be taxable.
16: Right.
17: People get a big surprise when RMDs start kicking in, and you don't have to be 73 or and older, right? You could receive an inherited IRA. I had an aunt that passed away several months ago, and I'm receiving money from her, and I've got an inherited IRA, and I'm in my 40s, and I have to take money out of that IRA, right? Now, add that income that I have to personally take out of that account to all the other income that we're bringing into the home.
16: Right.
17: That can cause some trouble, right?
16: Yeah.
17: And that can be challenging and create excess and unnecessary tax. So RMDs kick in, and then they can create a massive amount of extra income that a retiree doesn't need. The coordinating of all of these income sources is so important. We do that in an income plan and roadmap. And then one final takeaway, Heather, from this article is that I think people really need to start shifting their mindset from tax filing and getting my taxes done on a calendar basis, an annual basis, to tax planning, really proactive tax planning, looking out into the future. What are my assets going to look like 5 or 10 years from now? How can I best prepare for what taxes might be then so that I'm lowering taxes as much as possible on my life savings, and more is going into my pockets, my family's pockets, than the government?
16: Right.
17: We just recently worked with a couple out of Herndon, Virginia, about $4 million saved, more than enough money than they'll ever need to retire comfortably, to live comfortably, plenty of money, pensions, Social Security. This is a former accounting executive at a big four consulting firm, really knows money, finance, dollars, cash flow, all of that.
16: And yet was seeking help for retirement planning, which just goes to show how different it is to plan financially in retirement than in our working years.
17: And these are the types of clients we really enjoy working with, people that are extremely thorough, detailed, knowledgeable, on top of everything. It just makes putting together a plan so much easier. And for those that are not, that's okay. We help educate our clients on all these things so they can make informed, intelligent decisions for their finances.
16: Sure.
17: But a couple of the problems that this couple had out of Herndon, Virginia, just a collection of accounts. I mean, you can imagine, right? You've been working for 40 to 50 years, husband and wife. Sometimes we'll see 10 to 15 different accounts out there that we want to consolidate to create more efficiency. Needed help consolidating, turning this life savings into income, wanting to protect the assets, legacy being very important. And then perhaps the number one reason they came into the office and then ended up joining our company was for proactive tax planning.
16: Okay.
17: We put together a comprehensive retirement plan with that proactive tax plan. Roth conversions at the top of mind every single year, doing as much as we possibly can, looking ahead. Proactive tax planning versus just trying to get our taxes done April of every year. 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To the next five callers and others, complimentary.
16: 571-570-3559. Call us right now. Let's set a time on the calendar. Start the conversation about your own retirement tax mapping report, because when it comes to your money and your tax plan, if you don't create one, then you're going to be on Uncle Sam's plan. And we all know how that's likely going to go. So let's start the conversation about your own retirement tax mapping report. 571-570-3559. Give us a call right now. 571-570-3559. All right. Besides taxes, something else that a lot of folks do not like, do not want in their retirement is having to deal with market risk and major market swings. There was an article on Kiplinger.com aimed at you listening to us on the radio. You hate risk. You don't like stock market swings, but you also, you want something a little bit sexier than what you might get when it comes to a CD. So this article, Abe, it suggested two options to look at. They say, look at structured notes and look at buffered ETFs. So can you explain what those are, whether you use them, how they might apply to somebody who wants something better than a CD?
17: Yeah, these are becoming very, very popular here. I would say over the last, you know, 5+ years, from what I've seen, Heather, and I think we'll continue to be, because, you know, the traditional way to put together a retirement plan and investment portfolio is stocks and bonds. That's a traditional investment mix.
16: Right.
17: Stocks, bonds, cash.
16: Okay.
17: Right. And then you can have some alternatives that firms will use, like annuities, like private equity, private debt, real estate. And then you add things in like structured notes and buffered ETFs. And what these products, or who these products are really for, you know, buffered ETFs and structured notes are designed for investors who dislike a lot of market volatility. Well, most people kind of dislike a lot of market volatility, but they are willing to accept on some risk in exchange for better potential returns than CDs or savings accounts, or maybe even a fixed or fixed index annuity, right? There's more potential there. They're positioned as a middle ground between something maybe super safe with no loss, like a CD, or maybe stocks and bonds, right, that have more growth potential, or stocks at least.
16: Okay.
17: Buffered ETFs, they'll use options to limit how much of a market loss an investor absorbs over a set period, but in exchange, the gains are usually capped. Structured notes can also obviously limit downside risk, but they are debt instruments issued by banks, so then you want to look at the quality of the bank. And so whenever we use structured notes, we'll use and work with our banks like Bank of America, Goldman Sachs, Morgan Stanley, you know, big time banks here in the U.S. Unlike ETFs, structured notes don't trade on an exchange, and investors may hold them to maturity to get the intended outcome. If we're going to use them, typically they're going to be 12 months to 18 months, maybe 24 months max. So, you know, they're not fully liquid. They've got pros and cons, but they're a nice middle ground solution. And oftentimes we'll use buffered structured notes. So, you know, the client has potential growth on the upside, but then also protection all the way down to negative 20. So really interesting tools. And you know what? There are so many different tools and investments and products you can choose from. But at the end of the day, the plan is the most important thing to focus on.
16: Sure.
17: And then depending on your goals and objectives and your risk tolerance and all these things, your ages and your asset amounts and all these things, then obviously the right products, investments and things like that should be placed into your plan, as long as you understand them and they're in your best interest and they fit your plan. We just recently worked with a couple out of Reston, Virginia, six risk, 60-40, classic kind of mix of growth and protection, $4 million saved, former physician, big pile of money, wanting to know how to continue to grow it, but how to enjoy income from the assets as well.
16: Right.
17: We put together a comprehensive plan to include really all of that. Growth, protection, buffers through buffered structure notes. We did implement some of those, and they help clients with growth potential and downside protection, which is really what so many retirees want and need in retirement, right? You need to continue to grow your assets. You don't want to be too conservative. On the other hand, you don't want to be too risky and aggressive as well.
16: Right, right.
17: That is why a 60-40, 65-35, maybe even 70-30, you know, allocation between growth and income, risk and safety is so common. And oftentimes will meet the needs of many retirees, at least it does for a lot of our clients here at Abish Financial, especially when our clients have done a really good job of saving and they have enough saved. They want all that combination in one plan, growth, protection, flexibility. 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Learn how to protect, grow, include flexibility in your assets, turn them from phase one growth assets into phase two income assets. To the next five callers and others, complimentary.
16: 571-570-3559. 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It's 571-570-3559. All right, let's talk about what you're doing day in, day out in the office. It's a marathon. It's a hamster wheel of its own, trying to keep up with all of the financial news, the headlines, how it's affecting us, our bottom lines. One of the names that we have touted and spoken of for many, many years, CEO Warren Buffett, now retired CEO Warren Buffett. So Berkshire Hathaway actually recently held their annual meeting, and for the first time in 60 years, Warren Buffett was not on stage. He was just watching from the audience, like a regular audience member. CNBC later asked Mr. Buffett how he sees the stock market right now. And this is what Warren Buffett said.
18: I've compared the markets to a church with a casino attached. And people can move between the church and casino. And I would say there are more people in the church and more people in the casino. But the casino's gotten very attractive to people. You know, it's gambling, you know, just totally. So we've never had people in a more gambling mood than now. But that doesn't mean that investing is terrible.
16: So if the market mood is what Warren Buffett was saying there, it feels more like gambling than investing right now. What are the guardrails then that for the folks that you work with, people that are close to or are already in retirement, what kind of guardrails do you encourage people to have in place?
17: Yeah, great question. Only Warren Buffett could throw a church and a casino into the same sentence, right?
16: Right.
17: So we're praying and we're gambling at the same time. And, you know, perhaps we should be praying. Gambling with our retirement? Certainly not. And right. I think he's spot on here. You know, AI, artificial intelligence, is having such a run. Yeah. The markets have been so resilient. If you look back to early 25, the markets were down almost 20%, or the S&P 500 was down almost 20%. And then, boom, turned around. It was up 17 to 18% at the end of 2025. And here we are halfway through the year. And the market started off 2026 down in the hole for the most part, and then have been resilient again. And I think people see all these companies like Microsoft and the NVIDIAs and all these companies investing billions of dollars into AI and what this new world is probably going to look like, and hoping that these companies will just continue to grow and the markets will continue to produce. And they will, but the markets and the economy doesn't go, you know, straight up, right? Over a long period of time, the markets usually move up, of course, but you know, throughout the year and every couple of years, usually you have a downturn or a correction or a pullback, right? And that's healthy and normal. And I think we've seen that lately, just people, you know, just maybe betting a little bit too much on growth and positivity and everything. And we are positive and we are, I would say, bullish, but we're also cautiously optimistic. Don't forget, these are people's life savings that we're dealing with.
16: Yeah.
17: I mean, these people that we're working with, our clients, are all 60, 65 for the most part, 60 to 70 for the lion's share of our clients, and they're just about ready to retire or just have retired. They have the money that they need to have saved to last them the rest of their lives, and the last thing we want is a huge pullback. I mean, we've just worked our entire lives to get here. So being cautiously optimistic, putting those guardrails in, as you mentioned, is absolutely key. And for almost every client that we help here and that we get to work with and putting together a retirement plan, we do just that. And that is why a 60-40 to a 70-30 portfolio is so common for most retirees, because we need more growth, but we also want income. We need income. We want to be able to enjoy that 40 years of work that we just did and that money that we've saved and accumulated. So we just worked with a couple in their late 60s. They've got a home in Alexandria, and they've also got a home overseas as well, a vacation home. And they've got about $3 million saved. a 6 risk on our scale. Again, that's at 60-40, 60% with a growth focused, 40% with an income focus. And they came to us with no plan, accounts scattered everywhere. We talk about that financial junk drawer, you know, almost weekly here on the show.
19: Yeah.
17: Concerned with the international environment, having a home overseas, kind of being more in tune with that, and the current markets, right? So we helped them to consolidate. We helped them to streamline, put everything together, put that financial junk drawer together into a well-thought-out, actionable plan they could actually make sense of and use, right? So we spent our entire career saving and accumulating, and very few people know how to package that all together, put it together into a digestible plan that they can understand and then enjoy. Being a 60-40, we made sure that, you know, between 30 to 40% of their investments and life savings were protected, that they are invested a lot more conservatively than the money's in the market, so that when markets do pull back, we have safe dollars to go to for income, that our entire life savings isn't riding up and down with the market. I mean, most people wouldn't want that. Tactical management, proactive management on those assets in the market, hands-on versus a set it and forget it. Right. Approach. And so they discovered all the pros and cons and how to put all this together, their life's work, in that initial portfolio x-ray and analysis. That is where a prospective client can come in, Heather, and really understand everything they've done to this point, the pros and cons of everything they've done over the last 40 years financially, the pros and cons of all that, so they understand where they are today and where they could be and should be headed down the road once they put together a phase two retirement distribution plan. That portfolio x-ray and analysis has been helpful for so many people to understand where they stand today. If you're 55 years old and older, you've saved $500,000 or more in investable assets that we can also help you with. We'd like to offer you the same complimentary portfolio x-ray and analysis that helped this couple from Alexandria, Virginia to have more clarity on this next phase. To the next five callers and others, complimentary.
16: 571-570-3559 is the number to dial right now. Set a time on the calendar. Start the conversation about a portfolio x-ray on your savings and investments. Again, complimentary. Give us a call right now to set a time on the calendar. It's 571-570-3559. 571-570-3559. There's an article floating around online talking about a woman. She wrote into an advice column saying that waiting until 70 to take her Social Security was the worst decision of her life. So she's now getting over $5,000 a month. She would have gotten about half that had she filed at age 62. But she says it looks great on paper. The problem is that life isn't lived in monthly installments. She said, quote, I spent years telling myself I was being responsible by waiting, watching friends travel, and enjoying their early retirement while I kept working. Sure, my check is larger now, but at what cost? The money I'm finally receiving can't buy back the health and energy I had in my 60s. What can we learn from this woman's story, Abe?
17: Oh, heartbreaking.
16: I know. Breaks your heart.
17: That's heartbreaking.
16: Yes.
17: I see this so often that people think they need to continue working, even for people that have a lot of money saved. They might think they need to work till 65, 68, 70.
16: Yeah.
17: They might think they need to delay their Social Security benefit till 70 to get the largest check. What if something happens in your 70s, right? What if something happens in your late 60s or early 80s? You're like, darn it, I should have taken this benefit early. I shouldn't have worked those extra 2 to 3 years.
16: Especially if you didn't have to, right? Yeah.
17: Yeah, especially if you don't have to. But how would you know if you didn't have a plan?
16: Right.
17: How would you know if you didn't have a fiduciary retirement planner that could really just assess it all for you and help you make the best decision? Because delaying Social Security is not always the best choice.
16: I know.
17: I had a gentleman walk up to me at one of our educational workshops years ago and was like, Abe, I always thought waiting until 70 was the best decision for everybody.
16: Mm-mm.
17: But no, it is definitely not. In fact, you better have your math worked out really well, and you better live a long time to wait until 70.
16: Yep.
17: While waiting until 70 maximizes monthly benefits, this lady regrets missing out on years of experiences. Health and energy in your 60s can be worth more than a bigger check later.
16: Yep.
17: That's pretty obvious, but maybe not obvious to everybody. Opportunity costs matter. 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Mm-hmm. 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
2: 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We'll give you a minute right now to make that call. Then SpaceX's IPO is all the talk on Wall Street. But if you're near retirement and you want to invest in this or other IPOs, how does that reasonably fit into your plan? We'll ask Abe to explain also how to fight that one more year syndrome. That's when we come back with more of the Retirement Key on WMAL right after this.
3: Prince George's County, looks like we have a broken down car eastbound Route 50 in the area of Maryland 410 Veterans Highway. It looks like at least to this point, not much of an issue. Outside the Beltway, 50 moves smoothly. No problems between the Capitol Beltway and Bay Bridge. And no problems either side of the Bay Bridge. Beltway to Beltway, 95 and VW Parkway continue to be a good ride. No problems on the Virginia Beltway at this time. And along I-66, no issues either direction between Haymarket and the Roslyn Tunnel. Now from GarageDoorRepair.com, here is the WMAL Weather Channel forecast.
4: The front that brought in the strong storms yesterday is going to push off to the south today. We'll see a clearing trend from this morning to the afternoon as the high eventually hits 87. Overnight clear down to 68 and some sunshine to begin the week tomorrow with a high near 86. I'm meteorologist Jeff Marr from the Weather Channel on WMAL.
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2: And I'm Heather Branch here with Abe on the radio each week, working with him alongside him to unpack the inundation of news, the headlines, the stories that are coming at you weekly, if not daily. And when it comes to financial news, it can hit us a little bit harder, Abe.

0: hits in the heart, hits in the head. There's especially for folks that you work with that are near, that are close to retirement. The last thing that they want is to mess things up at this point. They've worked so hard. They have their savings. And that's why we're here on the radio each week to talk about how it really affects folks here in the DC metro area on a micro level. Because that's the other thing also we all have to keep in mind. Take it all with a grain of salt. A lot of this stuff is national news or it's blanket advice. Mm-hmm. Maybe it's just a starting point for a lot of us.
1: That's true. That's true. Yeah, there is always going to be a lot of noise and news out there. But obviously, you want to focus in on your own personal financial plan, because, again, what we found so often is that oftentimes all this noise and news out there doesn't really even affect our clients or prospective clients when we look at their personal and own financial plans and really dig into all the details of their own personal finances. Obviously, things are going to affect everyone to some extent. But a lot of times, Heather, we can tune out a lot of that noise and focus in on our own personal finances. And that's what we encourage people to do, because when people do that, when we meet with them, oftentimes they're in a much better position than they maybe thought they were. And that all happens or can stem from being proactive about taking action on your financial plan and retirement plan, learning as much as you can, educating yourself on your options, and then looking at what your own personal retirement plan would look like if you have not created one. And I'm talking a retirement plan that is income focused, right? It's one thing to have the growth we talk about. It's one thing to have the money you need to retire. It's another thing to take that phase one plan and turn it into a phase two plan, into an enjoyable, spendable income that can last you the rest of your life.
0: Let's dig into it then. Working to, as you pointed out, empower people with information. Coming up this half hour, millions of Americans spend decades saving only to trip over their tax bills at the finish line. So how can you avoid doing that? Also, one more year syndrome is very real, and it might be real for you listening to us on the radio right now. But what if you could retire now? You didn't have to wait one more year. How do you figure that out? Let's start with what could possibly be the biggest financial news, at least of this year, but maybe of the decade, of the 21st century even so far. The IPO offering around SpaceX. Mm-hmm. It's been a few weeks now, so the dust has settled a bit, which is so a good time for us to have this conversation, Abe, here on the radio. You listening to us, you've heard that initial IPO for SpaceX was offered, raised $75 billion, shattering records. Thinking about the folks that you work with, they're close to retirement, but still, maybe they want to buy in to SpaceX or other IPOs that might come along in the near future or in their retirement. What are their options? What do they need to be thinking about in this space? This is wealth manager Barry Ritholtz on Fox Barron's Roundtable.
2: Historically, IPOs begin to underperform not long after the offering, and mega IPOs have a history of coming out of the box hot and then cooling off. There's no really earnings history. If you want to take a speculative gamble and roll the dice, go ahead. But, you know, there's a reason why the S&P 500 said we're going to wait a year to admit this. Let's make sure that the company really is ready for prime time. It's always hard to tell at an IPO level.
0: All right. So thoughts on this? I mean, I don't know if you have any thoughts specifically to SpaceX's IPO. And also when it comes to folks that are calling you, what are people asking you about this IPO or other maybe tech opportunities? And are they chasing the next big thing? How are you guiding people in this space, Abe? There's a lot.
1: Yeah. Well, look, we had a lot of people reach out. A lot of clients reach out, showing interest and expressing interest in buying the stock, right? I mean, it's hard to bet against Elon, you know, one of the maybe most successful human beings that's ever walked this planet.
0: Certainly, I mean, one of the most intelligent.
1: One of the biggest creators and visionaries you're ever going to see, and that we're ever going to see in our lifetime, probably. So it's hard to bet against him and what he's creating, because usually it turns into a very successful outcome. So there's that. But, you know, talk about news and noise. It can be easy to chase the latest trends. It can be easy to chase the latest stock, because, you know, markets like right now, the S&P is up 9 or 10%, but there are stocks out there that are up hundreds of percent if you just look at them and look for them. And then there are stocks that are obviously down too, but, you know, you really want to focus in on your own personal financial plan. With that, you know, as a gentleman said, it was our understanding that it would probably be likely that in time, you know, SpaceX would be added to common funds out there. So, you know, you could obviously have exposure to the stock itself, but, you know, we are pretty big on having a very well diversified plan and using funds like ETFs that, you know, as an example, VUG, Vanguard Growth, is one of many many ETFs that we'll have in our portfolios, often in there a lot of times. And in VUG, there's like 150 companies in just one ETF. And you'll have companies like Apple and Tesla and Microsoft, you know, in those types of funds. And so, you know, you'll probably end up seeing SpaceX in different indexes and different funds in the future, where you can also gain exposure, you know, without chasing it. And usually what I found in my career, and I haven't been around forever, but I've been doing this now for over 20 years, is when everyone's hyped about something and when everyone's talking about something and talking about getting in it and buying it, it's usually not the time to do it. Now, could be wrong with SpaceX, but man, we saw a lot of hype around it, right? So we'll see what happens. But the encouragement to our listeners is focus in on your own personal financial plan. Take a look at what you have, understand the pros and cons of it, and then make changes as necessary, right? You know, continue to ride out the positives that you have and then look for the weaknesses and try to improve those.
0: Okay.
1: We just recently worked with a 63-year-old single female, about $3 million saved, a 7 risk on our risk scale, that's 70-30 desired allocation between growth, 70%, and income and safety, 30%. Lives in Arlington, Virginia. That's where I grew up. Retiring in less than a month. So sometimes people don't give us a lot of time.
0: Right.
1: You know what? I'm retiring. It is what it is.
0: High.
1: I'm done.
0: Slide
1: I'm burnt
0: right
1: out.
0: Into the finish line.
1: I've got my trips already planned.
0: Yeah.
1: What can you do for me, right? I need a retirement plan.
0: Yeah.
1: And this was her. You know, she was planning on retiring at 65, but ended up retiring at 63. Tons of stuff in the corporate world for 40 years.
0: Mm-hmm.
1: Tons of stuff. Company stock, cash, real estate, 401ks, IRAs, a trust and a brokerage account, wanting to make sense of all of this stuff. We call it the financial junk drawer that you accumulate over 40 years. And again, it is lots and lots of stuff. That doesn't even include real estate and insurance policies and all these things. So we put together a comprehensive phase two retirement plan for her. And what we found is through her Social Security and pensions alone, all of her bills and baseline expenses are covered.
0: Nice.
1: So any income that could be generated from a $3 million portfolio, if you just simply take the common 4% rule, now it's a generic rule, but 4% of 3 million is 120,000 a year. 3% is 90,000 a year. All that's going to be icing on the cake income on top of her pensions and Social Security. We helped her consolidate, streamline, put that financial junk drawer into a well thought out, consolidated, and comprehensive phase two retirement plan that's focused on income, protection, preservation, legacy. Healthcare was important to her as she's a healthy 63-year-old female, probably going to live a good bit of time.
0: Yeah.
1: And we know what the stats say there about needing long-term care down the road.
0: Yeah.
1: If you're 55 years old and older, you've saved $500,000 or more for your retirement, and $500,000 of investable assets we can help you to manage. We want to offer you the same comprehensive retirement roadmap that helped this lady out of Arlington, Virginia, to learn how you can retire and learn if you could possibly retire sooner than you thought you could to the next five callers and others. Complimentary.
0: 571-570-3559 is the number to dial right now to set a time on the calendar. Start the conversation about your own comprehensive retirement roadmap. This is a no fee, no obligation initial review process, just a space to empower you with information about your money and the direction that you're headed for retirement. 571-570-3559. Give us a call right now. Let's set a time about your retirement roadmap. It's 571-570-3559. Abe, you just mentioned how much joy it gives you to tell somebody that they can retire sooner than they anticipated. It's a real thing that we need to address.
1: Yeah.
0: Because amongst pre-retirees, it actually has a name. The one more year syndrome.
1: You see it all the time.
0: Looking at you, listening to us on the radio right now, who said to themselves every year for the last 4 years in a row, just one more year and then I'll retire. So
1: usually it's the wives that have to hear that. And the husbands are like, just one more year, babe. Just one more year. Just six more months. And the wives are like, you need to get retired.
0: I think it's going to be the opposite now. In my house. I'm pretty sure that Kyle is already like, because we're 45, he's already going, all right, so if we can retire at 59. And I'm like, retire at 59? You're crazy. We're working to 72, son. So, you know, sometimes the ladies, we've got thoughts too. Is Shelly looking at you going, when are you going to retire?
1: I will say she definitely helps balance us because I'm go, go, go,
0: you
1: go,
0: are.
1: Go, go.
0: Yeah.
1: And she helps to slow me down
0: in
1: a lot of good ways.
0: Husbands and wives, we all work together to carry each other into next phases. So for you listening to us on the radio, though, whether you're guilty of it or you're nudging your spouse in the side, you're giving him that elbow in the side going, this is you. Listen up, pal. You keep saying to yourself one more year. You keep working even though you don't really want to. For different reasons. Maybe you want to beef up your social security check a little bit more. And then you go to find out, doing the math, it doesn't really make that big of a difference. Or I know a big thing for a lot of people, Abe, is I want to work 65 because that's when Medicare coverage kicks in. And that's real. That's real money for people in that space.
1: Sure.
0: So I get that. But when sitting down with folks, crunching the numbers, seeking space of opportunity, how often do you see folks stuck in this one more year mentality? And more importantly, how do you get them out of it if they don't need to be there?
1: Yeah, well, look, Heather, you can go at it alone. You can try to do all this on your own. And a lot of people just have a lot of learning and educating to do on what's required to have a successful retirement plan. Or you can hire somebody and have an experienced guide or Sherpa, like right there in the same car with you, ready to walk with you every step of the way. And that's how we help our clients. But when it comes to this, there's so much truth behind this. Look, the payoff for people isn't as big as people think.
0: Right. You know,
1: when they talk about, oh, I'll wait till 65, 67, want to boost my Social Security. I want to get to that $1 million mark. I want to get to 2 million, whatever it is. Mm-hmm. That idea might sound smart, more income, more savings, maybe a higher Social Security check. But in reality, the financial gain is often smaller than expected, especially in your 60s. New contributions don't have a lot of time to compound. So that extra year or two may not meaningfully change your long-term outcome. And I just met with someone recently. I'm like, yeah, but if you continue to work, you know, for that company stock that you could get if you stayed two more years, is that $100,000 worth it? Is that $200,000 worth it for someone with a $3 to $4 million portfolio?
0: Right.
1: When you could be traveling to Italy and doing everything you want to do the next year or two?
0: Yeah.
1: No, I don't think so.
0: Yeah.
1: And it wasn't for this lady.
0: Okay.
1: You can boost Social Security, and delaying benefits can increase that Social Security check with gains primarily coming from higher monthly checks. But those increases only continue up to 70, and real life rarely lines up perfectly, right? Health can change, jobs can change, market conditions can force earlier decisions that can reduce that expected benefit. And the trade-off is giving up time, as I just mentioned, that you can't get back. While the financial upside may be modest, the personal cost can be significant. Look at the time you could have been spending. Consider the time you could have been spending with your family, with your children, with your grandchildren, traveling, pursuing all the interests and desires that you could be pursuing if you weren't tied down by the job.
0: You and I have a mutual friend, Thomas Ebley, and he talks about all the time about how time is the only true currency in the world.
1: Mm-hmm.
0: And that's what you, if you're ever having to measure something one against the other, think about how much money you make in an hour. And so is it really worth that hour's worth of time that you spent in traffic trying to get to one side of town to save yourself $20 on a delivery fee? That was something that happened with me, and we had a whole conversation about it. It's interesting perspective to have.
1: Yeah, a lot of truth. Good perspective.
0: Yeah.
1: We just recently worked with a couple out of Leesburg, Virginia, who kind of fit this bill here that we're talking about, with just trying to get retired and take advantage of being young and healthy in their 60s.
0: Yeah.
1: And they're out of Leesburg, Virginia, almost $4 million accumulated, more than that when you consider, you know, cash in the bank, real estate. But I'm just talking about investable assets, you know, market based for the most part. Seven risk, also on our risk scale, 70-30. Comfortability there with that allocation, retiring in 3 years without an income plan. So here's a couple. We see this all the time. $4 million saved. Wonderful job of accumulation. Just not even sure how they can retire, how to put it all together. because all the focus, all the growth, all the dedication and time spent has been on the investment selection, getting to that number that they needed to hit. Now they've exceeded that number. It was either $3 or $3.5 million for them. So they've exceeded their investment goal number. Mm-hmm. And have a few more years to work to continue to put more away. And so now the ball's in their court, right? They can control so much because they have the money, more than enough money set aside to retire with dignity and confidence and to create that income that they really want in retirement. So we put together a new type of 70-30 portfolio with them where 30% of the assets were set aside for protection, for income, with some guarantees combined with their Social Security. They were only $60,000 away from their income goal with nearly another $3 million in the market to work for them, which put them at about a 2% withdrawal rate need from the stock market side of the portfolio. That's a pretty darn good place to be. Yeah. And that comes from 30 to 40 years of dedication and being prudent and being disciplined and being committed to saving and to getting there. So that's a great place for people to be when they come in and they realize all this, usually for the first time, sitting across from myself and our advisory team at the conference room table. And that's typically when people take action. I now know I have enough money to retire successfully. I know that I need a plan. Let's put together a new type of plan, a plan that is focused on protection, preservation, legacy, healthcare, creating income that I can enjoy in my healthy years versus maybe waiting too late. If you're 55 years old and older, you've saved $500,000 or more for your retirement, $500,000 of investable assets we can help you to manage. Nearly everyone that walks through our doors has not had a retirement income plan done. That's what we helped this couple with out of Leesburg, Virginia. Find out if you can retire and what it takes to retire, and then put together a plan that's monitored consistently. We want to offer that retirement income plan complimentary to the next five callers and others.
0: 571-570-3559. Give us a call right now to set a time on the calendar. Start the conversation about your retirement income plan. It's 571-570-3559. Call right now to reserve one of these five spots. 571-570-3559. All right, so there's this headline that I saw online. And it reads, millions of Americans spend decades saving for retirement only to trip over their tax bills at the finish line. It went on to talk about having more than one type of account in our savings plan. That includes a pre-tax account, an after-tax or a tax-free account, and a taxable account. Do you think that we need to have all three of these accounts in our plans, Abe? How does all of this fit together, you know, piece by piece in the pie? How do you help people figure this out?
1: Yeah, if possible, all of those types of accounts and maybe more, because it helps with tax diversification, which also helps with the way your income is taxed, right? As the dollars come out of those accounts. If all of your money is in pre-taxed accounts, like a TSP, 401k, 403b, 457 plan, more than likely the majority of it, if not all of it, is pre-tax and it hasn't been taxed. So of course, if you can add in a Roth, if you can add in a brokerage account, you know, taxable account that's, you know, where you're getting dividends and interest and capital gains, obviously that's going to help to offset the ordinary income coming from your pre-tax account. So yes, a lot of advisors recommend having that tax diversification. We call it asset location, right? Everyone knows what asset allocation is. That's where are your dollars invested, like in what instruments, right? Stocks, bonds, and different from financial instruments, but the asset location, the location of those dollars, in our opinions at Average Financial, is just as important as a dollar amount. Because what good does it do us if we have $3 or $4 million saved and then we get to the retirement table and goal line and we find out all of it's pre-tax and then every single dollar coming out of those pre-tax accounts is taxed at ordinary income when our taxes could be higher in retirement. And that's a tax surprise that I think a lot of our clients find out and realize at the conference room table. When they find out they can retire successfully, wow, I wish I would have known this 20 years ago. I wish I would have thought about tax diversification. So yes, many advisors do recommend having a combination of those, you know, three types of accounts, pre-tax, Roth, and taxable accounts, because it can help with tax diversification, which can help your income to be as tax efficient as possible in retirement. We just recently met with a couple out of Fairfax, Virginia, $4 million accumulated, retiring in a few years, mid-60s. no tax diversification, and putting together a tax plan, putting together a tax mapping report, an analysis of where all your dollars are and what the taxable consequences will be of where those dollars are and when they come out, what will happen, is a pretty new thing for most people that we meet with. Because again, the focus has been on the dollar amount, not where the dollars are as much, right? It's the amount. I need to get to a million. I need to get to 2, 3, 4, 5, 10 million, whatever it is. So putting together a tax plan now, like now we're starting to think about as a retiree or pre-retiree, all right, I got my number. I can retire at 65 or 62 or 68 as I've always wanted to. I hit my goal.
0: Yep.
1: Now what do I need to know? Now what do I need to be prepared for as I cross the finish line successfully into retirement? And taxes could be way higher down the road than they are today and could be one of the biggest risks that could eat into our nest egg and life savings if we're not prepared for it. So having all of our dollars in a pre-taxed account that comes out as ordinary income when we have fewer deductions in retirement, and if that tax code changes, and as all this RMD income kicks in, if you have an inherited IRA or at 73 and beyond out of your own IRAs, and 401ks and TSPs can create a huge tax surprise and a huge potential tax nightmare if we're not proactive about putting together a tax plan. Start to tax diversify. Start to consider where all those dollars are and what you can do right now to lower and mitigate taxes on your life savings as much as possible. We helped this couple out of Fairfax, Virginia, put together a tax plan with that tax mapping report and analysis that's monitored and discussed typically annually with our clients, usually several times a year over the course of a calendar year. If you're listening right now, you're 55 years old and older, you've saved $500,000 or more that we can help you to manage. You need to find out how to tax diversify yourself so all of your eggs aren't in one tax basket. Yeah. We want to offer you that tax plan to the next five callers and others, complimentary.
0: 571-570-3559 is the number to dial right now to set a time on the calendar for your retirement tax mapping report and analysis. 571-570-3559. That's 571-570-3559. All right, that's it for our time on the radio today. As always, I'm Heather Branch. On behalf of the entire team at Abish Financial Services, thanks for spending some of your weekend here with us on the Retirement Key and WMAL.
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9: Hitting back. I'm Paul Stevens, Fox News. The U.S. striking Iran hard last night following the deaths of two service members in Jordan. Madeline Rivera in D.C.
10: CENTCOM says the latest round of strikes yesterday weren't only meant to degrade Iran's ability to hit ships in the Strait of Hormuz. They also targeted IRGC forces that they say launch attacks against U.S. service members in Jordan on Friday. We have yet to learn the identities of the two fallen service members. The U.S. says they were killed as they and partner forces defended themselves from Iranian ballistic missile and drone attacks. One service member is currently missing in action. Four American service members were evacuated to Jordanian hospitals. They have since been released.
9: And that's Fox's Madeline Rivera again in D.C. Popular social media influencer brothers Andrew and Tristan Tate arrested in Miami following years of legal battles.
11: A pair of British social media influencers are behind bars after being arrested by U.S. marshals the moment they stepped on American soil. Brothers Andrew and Tristan Tate were arrested in Miami Saturday. British authorities requested the help of the U.S. seeking their extradition on rape and human trafficking charges. The brothers have built their so-called empire on ideas of male dominance and misogyny. They are expected in federal court next week.
9: Fox Chanley, painter in New York. Now, the Tates have faced numerous controversies and legal troubles in the past, but they continue to deny all of the serious allegations against them. The Akron Zoo in Ohio forced to shut down Saturday early due to a bomb threat. Zoo officials saying it's consistent with threats received at other major zoos, including those in Phoenix, Seattle, Miami, and Cleveland. The string of bomb threats, as well as some swatting incidents, have been impacting zoos in the U.S. for about 3 months now. No explosives or other hazardous materials have been found. 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
9: New York City Mayor Zohran Mamdani saying he's consulting with city lawyers to figure out whether or not New York has the legal authority to arrest Israeli Prime Minister Benjamin Netanyahu if he attends the UN General Assembly coming up in September.
14: Far-left New York City Mayor Zohran Mamdani, in an interview with the New York Times, says the city is exploring whether it has the legal authority to arrest Netanyahu.
15: Whatever the law allows me to do in New York City, that's what we will do, but we won't be writing our own laws to that end. That's an active conversation with our legal department.
14: The mayor has called Netanyahu a war criminal who belongs in The Hague. The International Criminal Court issued arrest warrants for Netanyahu and former Defense Minister Yoav Gallant in November 2024 over alleged war crimes in Gaza. Israel has rejected those allegations. Deborah Valentine, Fox News.
9: That iceberg lettuce recall expanding now beyond Taco Bell. Thousands in the U.S. dealing with a parasitic outbreak.
16: Taylor Farms de Mexico is removing all iceberg lettuce that made its way from central Mexico to the U.S. market. The company warns it has the potential to be contaminated with a parasite that can trigger horrible diarrhea, Cyclospora. Health officials had at first suspected the outbreak was connected to just Taco Bell products that use lettuce. But now Taylor Farms says the recall affects 25 different lettuce and salad mix products that were shipped to 27 states. The lettuce was distributed from June 29th through July 16th. Officials say if you bought the recalled lettuce, throw it out. Jill Nato, Fox News.
9: England claiming third place in the World Cup Saturday with a thrilling 6-4 win over France. Now all eyes turn to the final in Rutherford, New Jersey. 3 o'clock start between defending champion Argentina and Spain. I'm Paul Stevens. This is Fox News.
17: In Virginia, traffic a bit heavy as you make your way southbound down toward the Purple Heart Bridge. Once you're beyond the Prince William Parkway, clean and green. No problems on northbound on 95 as you move between Spotsylvania County and Springfield. 395 moving well. Beltway traffic continues to move well in the Commonwealth. No issues on the Maryland Beltway. Route 50 from the Capitol Beltway to the Bay Bridge and back moving well. Nothing in your way either side of the Bay Bridge. You've got two lanes going east and three west. Now from GarageDoorRepair.com, here is WMAL Weather Channel forecast.
18: Early clouds will be followed by afternoon sun to wrap up this weekend with a high near 87. Tonight, clear of the low falling to the upper 60s. And a sunny and slightly cooler Monday to begin the week tomorrow as the high gets close to 86 degrees. I'm meteorologist Jeff Maher from the Weather Channel on WMAL.
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20: On a very smoky, hazy day in Washington, D.C., on our flagship station, WMAL, on behalf of the citizens of Washington and the greater D.C. area, the Mid-Atlantic, and really the entire Northeast and Northern Midwest, may I just say on behalf of all of them, screw you, Canada. Come on. Why do we have to deal with this? This is gross. It's disgusting. Handle your forest fires. Yeah, ever since they believed all this Al Gore climate change Greta Thunberg stuff, she didn't even believe it anymore. Greta Thunberg's more interested in the lost cause of the Hamas terrorists over in the Middle East now. But no, Canada's like all in on the global warming thing. So they every year decide to let forest fires rage. And then we got to deal with the smoke. It's gross. It's disgusting out there. Good morning. Larry O'Connor here in the Relief Factor studios. I need some relief from that smoke. Listen, last night the president addressed the nation. If you weren't watching, the broadcast networks who have FCC licenses, just like this radio station you're listening to right now, if you're listening to us on radio, we hold a license. And part of the deal that we have in obtaining that license from the federal government is that we provide a service to the listeners. That's why oftentimes, depending on where you live, the station you're listening to right now is dedicated to whatever weather event is going on in your area. That's why AM radio is so vital and important, that we provide news and information at times of emergency, times of disaster. A lot of times when the power goes out, all you've got is a transistor radio. Where do you go for news and information? Well, you go right here, your favorite news, information, and talk program. And on days like that, you'll suddenly not hear programming that is just a, you know, analysis of what's going on in D.C. politics or your local school board meeting. No, you'll hear very vital information that you as a citizen need from your government. That's the service we provide as a licensee with the FCC to be able to broadcast. That's what the networks have, too, with all of their local television stations. But they decided to, well, forego that responsibility last night. They decided to put their editorial judgment in place of your interest in knowing what your president has to say. And they did reruns of, I don't know, is Saved by the Bell still a thing? That would have been entertaining, actually. I liked Saved by the Bell. That's what you got instead last night. Right here, though, we ran the speech, and now we want to give you highlights if you missed it at all last night. So let's go right to it, because the president painted a pretty dark picture about the state of our electoral system, and a lot of it had to do with China. In fact, to that end, in 30 minutes, we're going to hear from Gordon Chang to talk about China, talk about what their intentions are, find out if he was surprised by anything that he learned. But we'll begin right here with China. This is actually about 5, 6, 7 minutes into the speech, but it's the meat of it. Let's go right ahead.
2: The Chinese government sought to identify U.S. journalists who had reported negatively on the U.S. president and pay them large sums of money to write more negative articles about him, as many as they could, and they didn't care what they said. The Chinese government wanted U.S. president to lose the next election. And the reason they wanted me to lose is because they knew I was wise to them, charged them billions and billions of dollars worth of tariffs, and built the strongest military anywhere in the world. We have the strongest military anywhere in the world. These are exact quotes from the CIA reporting. The name of the person doing the quote is now under review, but it gets even worse. Raw intelligence obtained by the FBI in 2020, yet buried by rogue bureaucrats, stated that China's activities even included an attempt to manufacture illegal ballots for Joe Biden. Documents show that during this period, dozens of significant CIA and NSA reports about China's election targeting were kept out of the presidential briefing. These were briefings I would get almost every day. Everything was kept out that was of importance. One email among intelligence analysts admitted that they had, quote, deliberately massaged the presidential daily briefing to withhold information regarding Chinese activities related to the election.
20: So the president lays out details of China's interference in the 2020 election and then explains that that information was kept out of his daily briefings. Much of it, if not most of it, was kept out by bureaucrats who work in the intelligence agencies. They use the word massaged. We want to massage this data in the presidential daily briefing. And someone needs to step forward and explain exactly what they meant by that. They know who wrote those memos. Are they still working for the intelligence community? Are they being questioned about why they decided to put their judgment in place of the president's judgment? We didn't elect that person who decided to keep that information out. Also, a couple of things. The only thing in there that doesn't sound believable is that China would have to pay journalists in America to write bad things about Donald Trump. If China decided to pay journalists for the purpose of writing bad things about Donald Trump, they're stupider than I thought, because they could have saved their money. They didn't need to pay any journalists in D.C. to do that. You also heard that they had access to 220 million voter registrations in this country. Or, excuse me, you're about to hear that. That's very important when you connect the dot back to the information the president just said, that they found that China had attempted to fabricate ballots. You see, that's the scheme if they could pull it off, and we don't have the evidence yet that they did pull it off. But if you can access the voter rolls of all of the names and addresses and information about voters in this country and their party affiliation, and you have the ability to fabricate ballots in an election where there was a ubiquitous use of absentee mail-in drop-box ballots and they weren't really verified or cross-checked, well, that's how you can rig an election. All right, more from the president last night. Go.
2: But it gets even worse. Raw intelligence obtained by the FBI in 2020, yet buried by rogue bureaucrats, stated that China's activities even included an attempt to manufacture illegal ballots for Joe Biden. Documents show that during
20: we already heard this portion of it. We may have snipped a shorter version. Let's go on to the next clip that we've got here of the president last night. Thank you.
2: Recently, we found significant numbers of burn bags in formation, and this is a group of bags that were used to destroy information given by President Barack Hussein Obama to be burned. It was supposed to be burned. These bags were supposed to be at a different level by different people, incinerated and checked, but it never happened. Maybe we got lucky. We believe this was not done on purpose, but rather through gross incompetence of the people that were supposed to burn the bag. But the findings are stunning. Today, I'm asking the Office of the Director of National Intelligence, the Department of Justice, the FBI, and the CIA to investigate how and why such crucial information was hidden, to fire those involved in the cover-up, and to file criminal charges, if appropriate, against these people. Yet concealing China's meddling was only the beginning. The third set of documents we are releasing proves that for many years, Americans were blatantly lied to about the security of our election infrastructure, including electronic voting machines and ballot counting systems, dishonest almost all. They're vulnerable and they're easily compromised, and people within our government knew that.
20: Yeah, one of the bigger concerns here, and obviously there are great concerns about the protection of our elections, the integrity of our voting systems, and foreign intervention here. And by the way, we know that China intervened and meddled with our 2020 election. We know it because we lived through it. It was called the COVID-19 pandemic. They refused to be honest about the origins of the virus. They lied about the Wuhan lab and whether there was a leak there. They told us it came from bat soup. They wouldn't let American inspectors get into the Wuhan lab to check it out. They wouldn't give us one of their original strains of the virus because they had the patient zero, the first people to catch the virus, who all worked in the Wuhan lab, by the way. There's a shock. They wouldn't give us a version of that virus so we can compare it to the version that we had, because we would see under a microscope that it was manufactured or grown in a lab. All of those things. They, of course, meddled with our election just through that. But then to find out that much of the documentation from the intelligence communities about China's meddling in our election were discovered in burn bags that had been placed there, the information and all of the raw intelligence was placed in those burn bags during the Obama administration, and just it appears through incompetence, the actual burning didn't take place. That's noteworthy, isn't it? I think it is. All right, we've got more here. Do we have enough time for this? Let's try this one last clip before we hit the clock. Go ahead.
2: Tonight, we're publishing a series of previously classified U.S. intelligence community assessments and other reports proving that our government has long known these machines are extremely exposed to attack. As one assessment states, we judge that the United States adversaries, including at a minimum Russia, China, Iran, North Korea, as well as non-state groups, have the capability to compromise U.S. election infrastructure. That's unquote. But that's some statement, isn't
20: it? Yeah, it sure is some statement. And by the way, just in case you're saying, oh, this is just Trump and he's obsessed with the 2020. First of all, a lot of this speech had nothing to do with him losing the election or him not being declared the winner, however you want to euphemistically put it. It was about our vote. It was about our voice going forward. And yes, Much of this needs to be explored. If we could just use me.
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28: People who are going nuts on the left, there are people who just ignored this. It's amazing. If you turn to CNN last night, they didn't run the speech. Instead of running the speech of the president detailing new information about discoveries that China went through extraordinary means in the 2020 presidential election cycle and the 2018 election cycle to meddle with, tamper with, and interfere and influence those elections. Instead of, and that the intelligence community massaged or even tried to destroy the information related to that interference. Over on CNN, instead of hearing the president deliver those remarks, they decided, well, we're not going to run this. We're not going to run this speech. We respect our viewers too much. But then instead, they did a whole opening segment at the time the speech was live talking about the president's past claims about meddling in the 2020 election. So it's not newsworthy to hear what the president has to say right now as president of the United States, but CNN decided it was newsworthy to go back and talk about what the president said in the past and whether it was accurate or not. That's a remarkable choice for a journalist to make. But that clip we just listened to, the president yesterday saying that the election was interfered with by foreign entities, including Russia, China, Iran, and then he went on to talk about North Korea and other countries. It just sounded familiar to me. And it's like, okay, wait a second. When was the last time I heard somebody in authority saying that our election was meddled with by Russia, China, and Iran? And then I remembered, here, remember this?
1: Any country, no matter who it is, that interferes in American elections will pay a price. They will pay a price. And it's been overwhelmingly clear this election, I won't even get into the last one, this election, that Russia has been involved, China has been involved to some degree, and now we learn that Iran is involved.
28: Okay, that was Joe Biden when he was vice president and a candidate for president during the debate in October of 2020, saying that we've learned that China is involved in interfering with our elections and they will pay a price. You just heard him. They will pay a price. Should he become president, they will pay a price. And well, he did become president. China did not pay a price. Maybe because when they learned the extent of China's meddling in the election, he realized that they were meddling to help him. And so they did not pay a price. Let's keep going with President Trump's speech last night. More clips for you to digest. Go ahead.
2: According to the DHS review, state voter rolls and public records, they identified approximately 278,000 non-citizens who are registered to vote in federal elections. Since Democrat states refused to share their voter files, the real number is actually much higher than that. Yet, even this limited analysis found more than 250,000 foreigners illegally registered to vote.
28: That's right.
2: Put together these
28: 278,000, that's based on the reporting from red states, including Georgia, by the way, where they found over 30,000 either deceased individuals or even more non-citizens that were registered to vote. Joe Biden won Georgia in 2020 by 11,000 votes. John Ossoff won his Senate seat by less than the number of deceased voters and non-citizens that are on the voter rolls. And of course, as he just pointed out, California, Illinois, New York, other blue states, they refused to hand over their voter rolls for analysis. I wonder why. It's because they don't want this discovered. Let's go to clip one, please, now, as the president summarized his remarks last night with a call to action.
2: Together, Democrats, Republicans, independents, everybody, and it should not be a partisan issue. It should cause to unite us, not to divide us. This should be a cause. We should be united, not divided. In light of the brand new and irrefutable information I have revealed tonight, my administration is in the process of notifying the states whose election data was compromised by the People's Republic of China and many others. We will be working closely to mitigate any harm, and we're taking swift action to ensure that sensitive voter data is better protected so we can never be bought, we can never be hacked, and we can never watch a stolen election again.
28: He went on then to say that there's something we can all do right now, and by we, I mean Republicans in the United States Senate. Here, take a listen.
2: To all Americans, I ask you to pick up your phone tomorrow, call your representatives in the House and Senate, and demand that they pass the Save America Act without delay. Together, we will restore faith and confidence in our country, and we will be bigger, better, and stronger than ever
4: before.
28: That's how the president wrapped things up. Gordon Chang will join us in just a few minutes, talk about China's involvement here. There's a lot more to unpack, and we'll also talk to KT McFarland later in the show, so keep it right here. 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
3: In Loudoun County, northbound Virginia Route 28, Darrell Green Boulevard at Waxpool Road, the accident there blocks all the travel lanes. Traffic, however, is getting by on the right shoulder. Also in Loudoun County, Charlestown Pike at Hamilton Station Road, got the accident there blocking all the westbound lanes. Southbound 95 in Virginia around the Purple Heart Bridge, some stop and go there. In the district, North Capitol Street at Fort Drive for an accident. In Maryland, disabled vehicle eastbound Route 50 at Landover Road. Now from GarageDoorRepair.com, here is the WMAL Weather Channel forecast.
4: Early clouds will be followed by afternoon sun to wrap up this weekend with a high near 87. Tonight, clear of the low, falling to the upper 60s. And a sunny and slightly cooler Monday to begin the week tomorrow as the high gets close to 86 degrees. I'm meteorologist Jeff Marr from the Weather Channel on WMAL.
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10: There's more lunatic politics coming out of the Gopher State of Minnesota. All of our friends listening on the Patriot in the Twin Cities knows it better than anyone else. Dustin Grage is a great journalist on the ground in the Gopher State. He also writes for Town Hall. He joins us in the next hour. Also, Katie McFarland, a friend of the program, is going to join us, talk about some of the national security implications from last night's speech involving many hostile nations, as well as the latest out of Iran. And Marco Rubio's magnificent speech yesterday. We'll give you highlights of that speech as well. There's a whole lot still ahead. Right now, though, we're joined by Gordon Chang. You know, when the speech was going on last night, and I wanted to get instant reaction as the menace from Beijing was being detailed to me by my president, I immediately went to the X platform and looked at Gordon G. Chang. That's his account, because Gordon G. Chang is the best analysis on everything having to do with the threat from communist China. Gordon, good morning, my friend. Thanks for joining us.
11: Oh, well, thank you so much, Larry.
10: Your initial reaction to what you heard last night, I know that you weren't surprised to know that China would go through such great lengths to interfere with our election, but did you hear new information and new evidence yesterday that you hadn't heard before?
11: The numbers that President Trump disclosed were startling in terms of the number of files that China had illicitly obtained. And that's really important. Of course, I think everyone knew that China was

0: messing in our election infrastructure, but the scope of it did surprise me.
1: Yeah,
0: and of course,
1: $220 million, just in case anyone is joining us now, 220 million American voters registration was hacked and obtained by Red China.
0: Yes. And this is an indication of the size of their hacks of our other infrastructure, because it's not just the election infrastructure. It's other things as well. So, again, we have to understand how much information and data China has been siphoning off through legal and illegal means. And what we heard last night were the illegal means with the election infrastructure.
1: So why should we be concerned that they accessed the voter rolls? Just because they have information about voters' names, their addresses, and maybe their party affiliation, how can that manifest into an interference in our election?
0: Yeah. Well, first of all, some of this information is public, as people have pointed out. But what China does is it takes all the information it obtains from the United States by whatever means, feeds it into their AI systems, and develops a much better picture of the United States, which it then uses to attack us. So that's why any piece of information, no matter how they got it, is important for China.
1: What else did you hear last night in terms of the influence campaign that China engaged in? I heard the president say that journalists were paid by the Chinese government to write trash and negative information about his administration.
0: Yeah. President Trump didn't go through a lot of things that China did in 2020 to influence the outcome of the election. And for instance, there are indications that China funneled, illegally funneled contributions into ActBlue, the Democratic Party website. I think that needs further investigation. Also, we didn't hear President Trump talk about China fomenting violence, both openly and illicitly on American streets. When an individual foments violence, that's a federal crime. When a foreign government foments violence, that's an act of war. And we also didn't hear about China's use of text messages to disrupt the election campaign of President Trump. They did that in March of 2020, as detailed by the New York Times. China, for instance, talked about how President Trump was going to invoke the Stafford Act and basically nationalize America's effort against COVID. We also didn't hear about China using Facebook, what was then called Twitter, and all its other social media platforms to spread disinformation. So there was a lot going on, and I can understand why President Trump didn't talk about that, but it was more than just filching data or paying journalists.
1: Well, yeah, Gordon, it's funny, as I saw people, you know, in elected officials, Democrats all saying, oh, nothing happened, China didn't do anything. I mean, as far as I'm concerned, the Wuhan lab leak and their reluctance and insistence to not be forthcoming, they still haven't told us the truth about what they know about that virus. Seems to me COVID-19 was a hell of an election year interference strategy from Beijing. It certainly affected our election, wouldn't you say?
0: Yeah. Actually, the most important effect on the election, both domestic or foreign, was COVID-19.
1: Yeah.
0: Now, a couple things here. If you go back to the beginning of 2020, virtually every political analyst saying that President Trump was cruising towards re-election, and then COVID happened, and that disrupted American society in many ways, some foreseen, some not foreseen. We do know that COVID got into the Chinese population, Xi Jinping took decisions in December 2019 and January 2020 to spread it beyond China's borders, and that changed the election results. And that's why there's only one person who actually counted in the 2020 election when he voted, and that person's name is Xi Jinping.
1: Yeah.
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1: Which brings us to what may be an uncomfortable thing for people, our friends in the administration, to hear, but it has to be said. Gordon, why does the president keep saying Xi Jinping is his friend? Why does he still say things like he admires him as a great leader? Why are we still scheduled to have a summit with them in September? China is our enemy, and the president just made that case pretty effectively last night. So why is it still business as usual? Why are we not sanctioning this country?
0: I would love to have an answer to that question, but there's only one person who can supply it, and you need to call 1600 Pennsylvania Avenue Northwest for the answer. My guess, and I'm just speculating because I don't have any special information, is my guess President Trump uses unpredictability. He does say nice things about our enemies, and then he hits them. And what President Trump did last night was extraordinary, because we haven't heard words like that from an American leader since, well, the Eisenhower administration. And I think that September 24th summit in Washington is very much in jeopardy. Last night, actually, journalists asked the Chinese foreign ministry that very question about whether the summit would continue, and we got a non-answer.
1: So if you know these guys pretty well, not personally, but you know how they think, and you've been studying the Communist Party in China your entire career, if they're in Beijing last night and they're watching this, what are they thinking? What is their reaction? Are they like, oh, gosh, he got us, he caught us? What do you think China does next?
0: Yeah, I think that there are a lot of problems inside the Chinese regime right now, and I think Xi Jinping is being criticized for pushing President Trump too far. The Chinese have been getting their way with American presidents of both parties, and they've been doing it by sort of, you know, little salami slicing, as it's called, just pushing just a little bit, not provoking a real reaction. I think Xi Jinping is going to be criticized for pushing Trump too far. He did that in the May summit in Beijing, where he went out to humiliate President Trump and the United States. Trump sort of let it just roll off his back. But when he got back, I think Trump got angry, and you can see that from a number of different things. And last night, you could hear the emotion in the president's voice. Yep. So I think the Chinese now realize they've gone too far.
1: I think you've already suggested that this summit shouldn't happen. If you were advising the president on next steps to punish China, first of all, do you think they should be punished for interfering in the election at this extent, at this level?
0: Absolutely. For that and so many other things.
1: What would make them feel the pain the most? What would actually make an impact on China right now if you really wanted to punish them and cause them some pain?
0: Tariffs. And the reason is that the Chinese economy is in distress. The only reason why they're able to keep it together is because of exports. China's never been more trade dependent in its history. And really right now, they've got no choice but to export to the United States because we account for something like 33-34% of global consumption. So if the President Trump denies access to the American market to China, that Chinese economy falls apart. The political system probably follows it, and we could see great turmoil in China. Now, that, of course, is dangerous, but the point is we cannot allow the Chinese to continue to do what they're doing because election interference, as serious as it is, Larry, is by far not the most dangerous thing China is doing to the United States right now. And we, as an emergency, need to cut our ties with China until we can figure out how to deal with these guys on an acceptable basis.
1: Now, of course, we're less than 4 months away from a very important midterm election, and increased tariffs on China would have an impact on the economy. So the president has to weigh those things, doesn't he?
0: He does, but we have always tried to smooth out relations with China over the course of decades, not just President Trump. And it's not worked out.
1: There's no smoothing it out.
0: Dangerous situation right now.
1: Gordon, again, as a student, or really you're the professor of our relations with China and China's relationship to the world, I got to ask, when you hear about the extent to which China meddled in our election, tampered, accessed, hacked, influenced campaigns, all those things, I can't imagine that they sort of did this as a one-off or as some sort of a lark. Let's just sort of get involved in the 2020 presidential election. So a two-pronged question. Had they done this before, was this sort of the ramp up from other years' elections? And have they tampered in other countries' elections? You know, rather than, hey, let's try it with America, did they try it with some smaller nation first as a test case?
0: Well, they've tried this in other nations as well. And in the United States, they've been involved in our elections for a very long time. It became extremely evident in the midterms in 2018. And then there's a pattern. What's fascinating is they got away with 2018, so they really went big in 2020. And then in 2024, they switched their efforts from the presidential election to state and local contest. And they were pretty much out of the presidential election in the last one. And I don't know the reason for that. I can speculate. But the point here is that we can see clear patterns in what the Chinese are doing. You know, we let the Chinese off on 2018, and so they thought they then had a free pass for 2020, and we saw what happened then.
1: Gordon Chang is the author of Plan Red, China's Project to Destroy America, and many would say that we're seeing that play out and have been seeing it play out before our very eyes. And keep an eye on 1600 Pennsylvania. Let's see, after last night's speech, if this summit continues with Xi Jinping and whether the president decides that because of what he revealed, China does, in fact, need to feel the pain. Gordon Chang on X, Gordon G. Chang. Gordon, thank you, sir. Always great to talk with you.
0: Oh, thanks so much, Larry. And I loved you on Newsmax on News Nation last night.
1: Oh, I appreciate that. You as well, sir. Thank you.
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1: President's speech last night is a pretty big deal, and we're giving it the respect and serious coverage that it deserves. Coming up in the next hour, Katie McFarland, national security expert, will join us about it as well. It's funny, on your other cable stations, on MS Now and Morning Joe and all those places, they didn't think it was a big enough story to cover last night and run it live for their viewers, but now their wall-to-wall coverage about how much they hate Trump for giving the speech, it's hilarious, and bringing in people who hate Trump to talk about how much they hate Trump. It's, I guess, exactly what you would expect at this point, but it is noteworthy nonetheless. Yesterday, there was another remarkable speech. It came from Secretary of State Marco Rubio about far-left terrorism and how it is a transnational threat. I want to get to that in just a moment, but first, a quick update on your donations to Food for the Poor. It's having a major impact in Venezuela. Thousands of meals, hygiene kits, and medical supplies have already reached victims of that country's twin earthquakes. More on the way at this hour. So our emergency effort at LarryOShow.com is really blessing the children and the families. Go to LarryOShow.com and click on that banner that says Help Venezuela. And while you're at it, listen to Food for the Poor's president and CEO, Ed Rain, who we reached driving to oversee the shipments to Venezuela.
12: As organizations that, you know, especially driven by our faith and sort of the love thy neighbor message, you know, you cannot walk past the person in need. There's tens of thousands of people that are not accounted for. So the misery in the country is going to be huge. I think what is a little different here is that we are going through, you know, with the State Department. And, you know, you could put the politics aside because this is about aid that's going to get through to trusted partners and help those that truly cannot help themselves right now.
1: 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Right now, those most in need around the world are right there in Venezuela. Go to LarryOShow.com and click on that banner at the top that says Help Venezuela. Thank you so much for that. Yesterday, the Secretary of State, along with the Secretary of the Treasury, held a summit at the State Department to talk about the threat of far-left violence, this transnational threat. Again, you know, we've heard this for decades now, that the real threat of violence isn't from radical Islam, and it's not from crazy left-wing anti-government anarchists like Antifa. No, it's from white Christian conservative men. We always hear that all the time. And yet, when we look at the news and we use our eyes and actually see what's going on in the world, it doesn't quite seem to make sense, does it? Well, Secretary of State Marco Rubio, he made it all make sense yesterday. Take a listen to this.
13: This is a distinctive and unique evil. It has always been driven by a hatred, above all else, a hatred for civilization itself. It is a revolt of the worst against the best, a revolt of the weak and the cowardly against the strong and the good. It is perpetrated by those who cannot build, who cannot create, who cannot achieve great things, and take their revenge upon the world for their own inadequacy by seeking to destroy those who can. This is what radical leftism is. It may wear various different slogans and ideologies across place and time. They can call themselves anti-capitalist or anti-imperialist or communist or anarchist or Marxist, but the fundamental character is always the same. It's always the same. It is a poisonous resentment cloaked in the language of equality and justice and liberation, an overwhelming need to tear down what greater men have built, to wreck what is beautiful and what is right on behalf of people who are only filled with ugliness and have nothing else to offer the world. Through violence and through terror, they once again seek to impose their ugliness on all of us. The old dogma was wrong. The old dogma was wrong. None of this is driven by idealism. It is not utopian. In fact, it is the opposite. One of the criticisms you sometimes hear of communism, for example, is that it sounds good in theory, but it never works in practice. That's actually not true. Communism does not sound good in theory. The world it envisions for all of us is small, flat, gray, leveled of all exception, drained of all that is good and noble in the human soul. The world it envisions is a world without courage, a world without creativity or ambition, a world without heroes or glory or great causes to strive towards, without a world without miracles, without myths, without men who rise above the rest to do incredible and extraordinary things. And the world communism envisions is a world without God. For these architects of revolutionary violence, the towering achievement of our civilization, for them, it's an unbearable humiliation, a reminder of what they cannot do, and a reminder of what they cannot be. So they choose instead to destroy. They attack pipelines, they attack railroads, they attack power grids and laboratories, the physical embodied symbols of power and invention and achievement. This is the nature of the terrorism we face today. They despise the West because the West is great.
1: It is very rare that we will sit back on a fast-paced morning program like this and allow an elected official or a government official like Secretary of State Marco Rubio to speak like that on tape for well over 2.5 minutes, almost 3 minutes. But that was magnificent.
14: Returned from Afghanistan. We used to do everything together, fish, hunt, bowl. 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
16: New attacks in Iran from the U.S. I'm Ann Carrick, Fox News. The White House calling it punishment after two U.S. service members are killed. Fox's Chanley Painter.
17: The U.S. launching an eighth straight night of strikes against Iran. CENTCOM says it hit multiple Iranian targets, including air defense facilities, weapons storage sites, and IRGC forces linked to the attack in Jordan that killed two U.S. service members Friday. Another U.S. soldier is still missing. These mark the first American military deaths since March. In total, 16 service members have been killed and over 430 wounded since the conflict began on February 28th. President Trump reacting to the latest deaths, saying in part, it's a very sad thing. He went on to add, we're never allowing Iran to have a nuclear weapon.
16: CENTCOM reports more than 50,000 U.S. service members still operating across the Middle East. UK Labour Party head Andy Burnham is set to become his country's prime minister Monday. He's already offering an idea of what he's hoping to accomplish. Vox's Stephanie Bennett reports from London.
18: Nicknamed the King of the North, Andy Burnham, the former mayor of Greater Manchester, promising greater public control of essential services and new powers for regional governments, signaling a shift to the left from outgoing Prime Minister Keir Starmer. Burnham's office said he also wants to scrap plans for a government-issued digital ID that would have tackled illegal immigration, but also eventually allow people to manage childcare or tax returns. And there's also suggestions for new oil and gas drilling in the North Sea, which could be a sticking point as his party's 2024 manifesto pledged to honor existing exploration licenses but not issue new ones. But he's facing pressure for new licenses from conservatives, the Reform UK party, and even abroad.
16: President Trump repeatedly has urged the UK to expand oil and gas drilling in the North Sea while criticizing its renewable energy policies. Outgoing Prime Minister Keir Starmer resigned last month after serving less than 2 years in office. 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
16: Tens of millions of Americans along the East Coast still are under severe weather threats today after torrential rains already drenched much of the region. Fox Weather's Adam Klotz has details.
22: It was a soggy afternoon yesterday across much of the East Coast, the Northeast, the Mid-Atlantic,
2: That is a little bit of good news, though, because the air quality a whole lot better. All of that heavy smoke had really kind of pooled up here from the mid-Atlantic up to the northeast. Things are looking pretty good. That doesn't mean the wildfires are out, right? Those are back in Canada. And that wildfire smoke has again settled closer to its original source. And that is back across the Midwest, just north of Minnesota, north of Wisconsin. That's going to be the area that has to deal with this the longest. For the rest of us, it's all about those winds blowing it in. Now, for the weather that's coming up, portions of more like the deep south, the southeastern United States, could see a couple of storms again this afternoon.
16: Some places could see up to 3 inches of rain. More than 200,000 customers lost power because of yesterday's storms. Argentina and Spain are facing off for the 2026 FIFA World Cup final at New York, New Jersey this afternoon. Fox's Brian Yenes in New Jersey with the latest.
3: What's being called the greatest World Cup ever is ending with a heavyweight matchup, Argentina versus Spain. And for the first time ever in a World Cup final, it's the European reigning champions against South America's reigning champions. The excitement ahead of the final today is incredible. Fans, mostly from Argentina, packed Times Square yesterday, shooting off fireworks, cheering. By the looks of it, New York, New Jersey Stadium will feel a lot like a home game for Argentina. For the first time ever, the World Cup champions will receive exclusive, custom-made championship rings alongside the trophy. Exactly 2,026 rings will be made, 30 for the champions. The rest will be available for fans to purchase.
16: Also for the first time, today's final match will feature a halftime show with big-name artists like Shakira, Justin Bieber, and Madonna, among other performers. I'm Ann Curran, and this is Fox News.
22: Loudoun County had the road closure, Virginia Route 9, Charlestown Pike at Hamilton Station Road. All east and west lanes are closed. The earlier crash we had along Darrell Green Boulevard at Waxpool Road, that now completely gone. Southbound 95 in Virginia, as you approach the Occoquan, stop and go there. Into the district, northbound along the Anacostia Freeway between Pennsylvania Avenue and Hay Street, traffic is crawling at this time. And also in the district, Kenilworth Avenue at Benning Road, northbound for a crash. Now from GarageDoorRepair.com, here is the WMAL Weather Channel forecast.
23: Early clouds will be followed by afternoon sun to wrap up this weekend with a high near 87. Tonight, clear of the low falling to the upper 60s, and a sunny and slightly cooler Monday to begin the week tomorrow as the high gets close to 86 degrees. I'm meteorologist Jeff Maher from the Weather Channel on WMAL.
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25: 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My name is Randy Cook, here with Greg Ehler. Also, Phil Huff, one of our retirement planners, is joining us today to get that viewpoint of what's going on out there and what people are asking. And Greg, how are you doing today? We're halfway through the year, halfway through the summer, I guess you could say, too.
28: It's hot. It's just hot. Is anybody else hot? I don't want to go outside. It is, you know, 90s is not where I want to be. Everybody's like, oh, it's great. It's like, it's for who? I mean, it's not fun to be on a boat in the pool with you. The pool's like 92 degrees. You're just like, hey, sweet, I'm just in a hot tub getting hotter. Like, so you can't cool off. It's just a mess. My brother lives down in Georgia, where you're from, Randy.
25: Yes, indeed.
28: And we rented, for my mom, we rented out a lake house, kind of went old school and got the boat down there and just, you know, hung out, s'mores, steaks on the grill, kind of just a throwback, awesome week at the lake. My kids were introduced to tubing, which they were insane about. I think I double tubed with my two nephews and my three kids behind the boat for
0: 15 to 20 hours of watching them dumping. I think we had tears roughly every 2.5 hours. So if you've ever been tubed and tubed, seriously, I grew up in a different tubing era where it was about the uncles trying to make everybody cry.
1: Mm-hmm.
0: Yeah. Where this was a little bit more for fun. I think the kids enjoyed it a little bit more. I had my 5-year-olds back there, which they thought was cool to be back there with the cousins and my daughter Lily. But I had a couple dumps where I just got a little bored and I had to put them all down. Randy, I had to show them who's boss. I had a dump. I had to do a spill where I went a little slow, made some big waves and dumped them. So
5: nice. It's always the goal of the guy driving the boat is how can I get this person to fly as high as
0: without breaking a bone? You know, it brought back some really good memories. You know, I had a boat full of, you know, you have a board, a boat full of boards, surfboards, wakeboards. Nope, we want the $5 tube. So basically the kids tubed all weekend. We also had the enjoyment. We're out in the lake house, out in the woods on a lake. So we did throwback scary movies where we ruined all of my nephews and my daughter's evenings by trying to watch our favorite scary movies. I think they watched The Blair Witch Project.
5: Oh, in wow. The woods.
0: Yeah. In the woods. We had. I tried to get them to watch Grudge or Ring. I thought those were some of the scariest ones that I could think of, or the old slashers. Do you have any scary ones, Randy? I used to hate Freddy Krueger.
6: I hate scary movies. I just don't do it, man.
0: that Cape Fear came out and looked pretty spooky. Oh, I saw that on Apple not too long ago. Throwback where they had the one with Robert De Niro back in the day, but that one looked pretty spooky too. So I don't like them either, but I like being scared once in a while. So I watched The Blair Witch Project and I was still pretty scared that night. I made sure the doors were locked again.
5: That is a movie remake that I'm in for. I don't love a lot of the movie remakes now, but they're remaking the scary movies.
0: Yeah.
5: Those are ones I'm in on.
6: Yeah. There's always got to be something about dad. You got to have at least one memory where you go, Dad, I cut myself. I'll rub some dirt in it and you'll be fine. You got to have at least one of those moments in your life. And apparently you had yours.
0: Well, in the Ehler household, it's no stitches, no broken bones. No blood. You're not getting off the tube.
6: No
0: so
6: fun.
0: Get back there. Suck it up.
6: Okay. You're listening to Fire Your Financial Advisor with Greg Ehler at Golden Reserve. And Phil Huff with us today as well, one of our retirement planners at Golden Reserve. So we'll get Phil's viewpoint on what people are asking right now. And I'm going to start the show a little bit different today because I found this was actually posted by Newsweek. It was a TikTok video, and it was a 30-something daughter who's talking to her mom and her 90-year-old grandmother. And the question is, when was the happiest time in your life? This was the answer.
7: Probably when my life was the most hectic and my husband was still in medical training and I was in charge of 3 children of 3 different ages and we had very little financial resources. Every part of my life was very, very difficult, but it was so full and so happy. There's something about life that you don't always know when it's your happiest moment,
8: right?
7: Because it's so full and so busy, but it is.
8: It's not until you look back on it that you appreciate those times.
7: I think that's called perspective.
6: Yeah, yes. With some perspective there. So, Greg, let's start. I mean, because we talk a lot about being in the memory business as well as the financial business, and the whole idea behind retirement is to go out there and make those great memories. And according to these ladies, it's not all about having financial security. It's all about being with family, and it's making those memories. And I think she kind of encapsulated it.
0: My wife and I, Fernanda, talk about this all the time, and we always laugh that some of our best memories. I was working in Chicago for a period for about 30 years for one of the largest law firms in the world, maybe the largest still. And we, you know, living in Chicago is expensive, and we were getting by. We laughed that we used to do. We would have a cab driver pick up P.F. Chang's from downtown and bring it in. P.F. Chang's, yes. That was our big delivery food splurge. And, you know, when we started the company, Ehler Stallings, when we moved here to Columbus, we were living in an apartment, a small apartment behind a Steak and Shake. And we used to laugh that, you know, our Fridays and Sundays were everyone bowled because it was the cheapest thing we could do. We'd have chicken finger baskets, pitchers of beer. And my wife had a ball. I had a ball. We had a couples night. We had a guys night. And then if you were in a league, you bowled for free on Sunday morning. So that was like part of our entertainment to kind of weather the storm of not having any, you know, resources, but having each other. And we played a lot of cards and we still look back and it had to be one of the highlights of, you know, our life and just being together and enjoying each other's company and having a good group of friends to have laughs. And it just shows you. A lot of times it's not just money.
6: Absolutely. And I mean, we talk about this all the time, Phil, is that the main discussion that people think they're going to have as they sit down with you is all about the money. And yeah, it should be. But at the same time, it's got to be all about what are we going to do with the money and make sure that you're doing something with the money as well.
5: Yeah, absolutely. And honestly, like the idea of like this happiness and enjoying retirement is at the core of who we are. I mean, it's behind everything we've done. And we do talk a lot of technical things, right? But at the core, it's let's have a plan that protects you from the things that can derail retirement, right? That's the technical aspect. How do we address taxes? How do we address market risk, fees, long-term care, income, all of these things? But the idea is let us take care of that piece. Let's plan around the things that can get in your way so that you can spend your time enjoying family, enjoying retirement, making the most out of it. I mean, it's honestly what sparked Greg and his entrepreneurial mind to start a travel agency to make that easier for our clients to travel and enjoy. It's at the core of everything that we do. And the reality is, statistically, the happiest decade of your life is your 60s. So why give up some valuable years in your 60s to a market downturn or concerned about your tax bill and what you're doing with your IRA and 401k? That's who we are. I mean, our goal is let's take away that stress, that burden, so you can focus on the things that actually do matter, family and fun in retirement.
0: Randy, I was looking too, Phil, I thought this was interesting because I was like, I wonder if there's a correlation because someone had to do a study of does more money make more happiness, right? That's essentially the assumption. And the answer is sort of. So I read a bunch of papers trying to figure out some good data and all of them were universal. It was like more money matters until you have a certain amount, and then it actually has very little to do with your happiness. So when I was looking at, I was trying to think about the retirees, and it came down to $100,000 of income. They said after you get over about $100,000 of income, the extra happiness returns go down exponentially. And I thought that was interesting because in retirement, that's usually the biggest number people are chasing. If you have $2 million socked away, think about it. If you have just a very modest 5% return, well, there's your 100 grand plus your Social Security. So it's like, it goes back to with the risk and everything else that we talk about on this show. Are you taking more risk to get something in return? Or are you just taking more risk? Because if you're just taking more risk without return, it becomes reckless. Where if you're taking more risk to get return, then there's strategy and that makes sense. So 100,000, that study was by Penn Today, if anybody wants to check it out. But I thought it was an interesting breakdown of showing how actually your account's growing and all these things don't really do anything for you after that threshold. And I think that's most retirees already there, Randy. So that leads me to believe that extra returns probably don't add anything to the happiness bucket in retirement by taking more risks in the stock market.
5: No one's unhappy on a jet ski.
0: Yeah, jet skis are good.
6: That's a great point. That is so. And I think that that is one of the differences at Golden Reserve. Not only are we going to talk about those things, the taxes and the growth of your money and the protection of your money and all that's going on with your money, but we're also going to have a pretty good conversation about what are you going to do with this money and get out there and do it. Greg says it all the time. It's a fight to get people to spend their money sometimes. And let's give you the permission and the confidence to do that. Give Greg and the team a call at Golden Reserve. Here's the number and the website. 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It's no cost, no obligation there. 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
11: A lot of people put questions in for us. We have a website that you can use, askgregradio.com. You can use that. You can go to our YouTube channel. There's a comment box there. You can put some questions in there. A lot of people do that. But I've got a real life story for you. And this is a woman who retired. She did not have a retirement planner. Her dream, she lived in Texas and she always wanted to have a house on the beach. So she combed and she found one for $500,000. And she looked at her retirement accounts and of course there it was in her 401k. So she took $500,000 out of her 401k, not knowing that there was a tax bill that went along with that. In April, she got a bill for $125,000. She goes, oh my gosh, where's that going to come from? And she looked and of course, there was the 401k. So here we go again. She took that money and paid the taxes. And then the next year and the next year and sooner or later, we finally got the tax bill paid. And at the end of it all, she looked at her friends and she said, I hate this house. So, Greg, how could we have changed this outcome? It seems like there could have been some different steps taken.
0: Yeah, I mean, so let's get back to the big macro IRA 401k reality. People look at that statement for 20 or 30 years, and it creates a false sense of entitlement. People see a statement, they say, it's got $500,000 in it. It's got $1 million in it. It's all mine. And that's not true, right? At the end of the day, part of that is Uncle Sam's. Uncle Sam said, you know what? I will not pay income. I will not force you to pay income tax on it. So I'll let your money grow. But when you take money out, you got to pay me back. You got to pay back my loan, my interest. And the interest is the tax you owe on it. So, you know, this person, unfortunately, probably didn't have a great financial advisor or didn't use one at all or had a bad one because, you know, there's some pretty easy ways to bridge this and to build out a plan, but also tying it to tax planning and the realities. A lot of times when you take a lot of something, it feels like a lot when you take it all up in front, right? Like it just feels like a lot where it's like, hey, I'm going to run 7 miles this week. Okay. And then you run them all on Monday and you can't walk the next day. You did it all up front. It felt like a lot. But if you run a mile every day or walk a mile every day, it's manageable, right? Like that's the mindset of all at once versus spreading it out. Our IRA tax plan and how you think and how most people should think about their 401k IRAs, we want to spread out your marathon. We want to spread it out over a period of time. That period of time is usually 7 to 10 years. So that's how we address this to avoid that sticker shock, but the money still comes out. I think sometimes one part of this is the unfortunate reality that it's not all your money. And the second part of it is that it wasn't any strategy because with this Texas woman, she wanted $500,000, so she took it all out. She ended up paying 25% taxes. So she paid 1/4 of that $500,000 to Uncle Sam. If she would have been patient, now we can never get that number to go to zero, right? Unless you give it away and, you know, there's ways, I guess, you can make it to go to zero, but then you don't get to use it. But if you actually said, you know what, let's put a plan together for her to minimize this, you can take the money out over time and get that money prior to half of what she paid. Let's call it 12%. And then you end up paying $60,000 instead of $125,000 taxes, but you're still paying taxes. So I think, like I said, I think people have to realize this is an unfortunate ouchie that's going to happen. The ouchie is paying taxes on your 401k or IRA. It's always going to happen. The question is just when and how much. So how would we have alleviated her problem, Randy, is let's build a plan that ties our IRA tax plan to her purchase. I don't want her to have to wait 5 years, 7 years, 10 years to buy her dream house. Let's buy it and put a loan on it. We have to pay a little interest, right? We're going to pay some interest because that's just the piper we're going to have to pay here because she doesn't have liquid cash. And over the course of the next 4 or 5 years, we can then pay off that loan. And that way, the interest expense is going to be a lot less than that tax bill.
5: Sure.
0: But we get to play the game of let's do some IRA tax plan because everyone knows the second your spouse dies, you pay roughly double the tax because you go from a couple rate to a singles rate. We call that the widow's penalty. And then when it ends up going to their kids, they do exactly what she did, which is a lot of times just take it out and use it. Well, then you pay all the tax in 1 year on that big chunk, which can push you into one of the higher tax brackets up into the 30s, Randy. I mean, you could go up into the 30s, 35. I mean, it gets higher, and depending on what state you're in, it could actually go to the 40s because you have to have the state income tax too. So all of those things are factored into this plan. But the key here is to have someone lay out what your tax plan looks like. And that's what we do at Golden Reserve. When people come in and ask for a roadmap, we just show you, hey, here's what your IRA tax plan looks like. Now, we can change that at any time. If you say, listen, I want to buy a house, I want to buy a lake house. All right, well, let's factor that into the tax plan. They play together off each other if that's where you're getting your money from. And we can figure out if you need a loan, if we can swing it. All of those things are contemplated on your life, because your life has to work inside your financial plan and your tax plan. And sometimes people get so obsessed about the actual savings, they forget that someone's trying to live their life, because in theory, I'm sure someone could say, well, wait 7 years. And she's like, well, I don't want to wait my six. Like, to Phil's point, that could have been the best years of her life that she could have used it. Now she's older and maybe not get as much fun. And,
5: grandkids are grown now. They're not coming to visit the lake house. But I think it's a great analogy. The running a marathon, you can do it on Monday or you can stretch it out. The other side of this that I see all the time is people don't run the marathon at all. Their side is, you know what, I'm not going to touch the IRA. They don't have the lake house they want. They're just going to defer. I don't want to pay the tax.
0: I hate cardio too. Yeah, I mean, I don't like to run. Randy, I don't run.
5: Oh, yeah. No. Nobody wants to run, right? You don't want to run the marathon of taxes, but the key is get in the game too. Like, there's a balance, right? Don't run it all on Monday, but run one and run it over time. That 7 to 10 year plan, because if you don't, I can tell you one person that will run it, and they'll run it all in one day, and that's your kids.
0: Mm-hmm.
5: That's the kiddo's penalty we talk about all the time. And it's much worse than this scenario. Let's say the inverse is there, where this Texas woman never spent this money, left it to kids. They are going to go and do that same thing. They buy that lake house now and they pay the tax, but at their working rates. So they're not paying 25%. They're paying much more. They're paying 35, 40%. God forbid they don't live in Texas where there's no state taxes. Right now it's even more tax bill there. So the key is, don't run it all in one day and be sore the rest of retirement, but make sure you're running a race. Make sure you have a plan. You are addressing this tax bill, because like Greg said, you can't get away from it, but you can have the right plan of when you pay the tax.
11: Phil, is there a temptation for people to come in? This is usually their biggest retirement asset. They've got that 401k. That's the biggest account that they have out there. And the temptation is going, okay, I'm going to go into retirement. This is where I'm going to take that round the world cruiser. This is where I'm going to go out and buy that that muscle car that I always wanted. This is where all that money's come from. And sometimes that shouldn't be the place where you dip into, or should it be? I mean, in the case of a large kind of a purchase like a house, or in trips and things like that, how do you work through all of that?
5: Yeah, I think a lot of your retirement spending can come from the IRA. Now, $500,000 in 1 year, probably not the right decision for you, but a lot of your spending can come from it. But we talk all the time about, we want to have our money in different buckets. Like, everyone talks about investment diversification. You should have these stocks and then those stocks, these bonds, alternatives. We talk a lot about tax diversification too, and having really three buckets for our money. We have our pre-tax money. That's our IRAs, 401ks, where we owe taxes on everything when we take it out. We have our post-tax dollars, where we only pay taxes on the gain. And we have tax-free accounts like Roth IRAs, where we can pull that money tax-free. When we have tax diversification, which is the goal of our IRA tax plan, is to build those three tax buckets. Now you have options. Right. It's all about options when it comes to retirement. So whenever your spending is, whatever you want to do, now we have these different buckets that we can turn to really outsmart Uncle Sam, make sure we're doing what we can to pay less in taxes where we can, is our whole goal. So having that tax diversification is a big deal for retirement.
11: This is a prime example of a retirement plan without a tax plan. And you got to have those things going together. And at Golden Reserve, this is how the roadmap for retirement is built. It's certainly income. It's market risk. It's all these different things. But having an investment plan, a retirement plan without a tax plan, this lady took a big hit in taxes. I mean, if you looked at her and said, how would you like to lose $25,000 in the market? She'd freak out. But she lost $25,000 in taxes. Didn't even think about it. Let's make sure that is a part of the planning process. All around the D.C. Metro and across the DMV, the number is the same. 771-333-3331. That's 771-333-3331. 3331. Take a break. 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
2: Early clouds will be followed by afternoon sun to wrap up this weekend with a high near 87. Tonight, clear of the low, falling to the upper 60s. And a sunny and slightly cooler Monday to begin the week tomorrow as the high gets close to 86 degrees. I'm meteorologist Jeff Maher from the Weather Channel on WMAL.
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2: 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If it's time to talk about your retirement, why are you putting that off? Let's sit down and actually do some math on your retirement, as we say. Getyourroadmap.com is the website. And we look at the market right now, and it's going along pretty good. And, you know, there's an old saying, when's the best time to take a profit? When there is one. And there certainly is one right now. Since 2009, the stock market is up, get this, 1,100%. So there is a profit there. The question that I have for you, Phil, is, are there people that are coming in with that attitude saying, boy, good times are here. Let's kind of siphon off a little bit of this and put it toward retirement, put it in the safety area. Or are they looking at you going, can't we squeeze just a little more juice out of this before I pull back? What are you seeing?
6: Yeah, obviously the great of the market has been that your money has 11x'd in the last, 15 or so years, like you said. But the drawback is also most folks, you start paying attention to your investments in your 401k as you start thinking about retirement, right? When in your 30s and 40s, you're not really paying attention much. You're just saving. But as you're thinking like, oh man, how much longer do I really want to work? You start paying attention. So that might have come on in the last 5 or 10 years in the greatest bull run in market history. So the only thing you're really used to paying attention to are great market years. Mm. And we tend to forget, we have short-sightedness, right? We forget some of those, 2020s, 2022s, the 2008s, 2009s, early 2000s, all these big times that reset a lot of people's retirements are so far in the past now in our minds that we don't recalculate and recalibrate to figure out, should I really be taking on this level of risk? I just keep winning. I can't lose, Randy. All I do is win. But the reality is, there are a lot of market setbacks, and if it hits you early in retirement, that's the worst time for a market setback to hit you. So this is something, it's one of the biggest tools in our roadmap for retirement that we show folks is our risk review. So we dig in, we get your statements and understand how you're invested now. We run a market risk review to tell you, A, how much of my money is at risk? AKA, how much of my money can actually go backwards in a market correction? But more so, the most important side is, what does that actually mean in real dollars? How much would I lose if we went through another 2008? What would my $1 million become 600,000? And are we comfortable with that? What would it look like more recently in a 2022 where the market was down around 20%? So now you really have an understanding of not just my allocation and my percentages, but in real dollars, how much am I still leaving on the blackjack table? And what we found for most is you don't need it. Mm-hmm. Most folks with a simple 5% return have more than enough money to do the things they want in retirement. So as Greg talks about all the time, taking risk without really real life reward just doesn't make sense for a lot of folks. So having that review and understanding where you are is a big deal of our planning side of things.
2: Well, Greg, one of the things that you'll say regularly is you get together with a family and there's a whole bunch of food out there and you look at one of your kids and he's got 5 desserts on his plate and you can't live life just eating dessert.

0: there's a lot of dessert in the stock market right now, and it's very tempting, isn't it?
1: It is. You know, I was thinking about this year, and I think about emotional confidence and stability, right? That sounds like kind of woo-woo-y, but hey, Randy, I'm going to do a little woo-woo for you.
0: Okay.
1: I know you're a little woo-woo. I mean, you're a cat guy, so you get it.
0: I got another cat story for you.
1: And so this year, if you look at March 30th, January to March 30th, you'd be like, oh my gosh, if you got $2 million, you'd be like, I've lost $140,000. We're down 7% on March 30th. Fast forward to July, we're up 10%. So we're up $200,000. That is a $340,000 swing. I just want you guys to appreciate that. $340,000 swing. Like, that's a lot of movement in 4 months. And it's stressful. It's uncertain. It's goofy. And people always say, Greg, what should I do? What should I do? And I said, well, I'm going to not tell you. I'm going to give some meat to those people that are that love stock picking. I'm going to do something I normally don't do. I'm going to talk about the stock market. But I will say that's not what I would tell people to do. I'd say, what do you need to do and what do you need to have everything you want in retirement? If you have enough to do all that stuff, what's the minimum return you need to do everything you want in retirement? And if you can figure that out, and if you can't, we can help you. That's where I think you should put your investments. I think you should, I think anything else is greedy. I think the curse and the disease of more is what gets people in trouble. But let's just talk about the stock market. Can I get it out of the way? I'll do it for you. Here we go. Buckle up. So here, believe it or not, you know, I've been in the corporate world for a long time. I was a big attorney in one of the largest law firms in the world in Chicago for half a decade. So I understand all that. I read the Wall Street Journal every morning, Financial Times. I still talk to all my attorneys in New York and L.A., in Chicago, and still have a finger on the pulse of what's going on in the world. And here's the sentiment. It's not good, right? Price earnings ratios, which is usually one of the most important statistics in investing, is just how am I getting a good deal in the stock or am I paying a premium? We are approaching dot-com levels of pricing, meaning stocks are based on what they're trading at compared to their actual earnings is really high. We're getting up close to 20, man. It's getting goofy. So that's to me is where I look at a lot of, I look there. But then you look at the external market issues. Well, global. Well, we got two wars and counting, right? Two big ones, Ukraine, and we have obviously the Iran war. So that's an X factor. How's that going to affect the stock market? You know, throw a dart. You have midterm elections this year, which historically have had a negative effect on the stock market, or at least a nil effect on the stock market come November. Then we have interest rates. All betting seems to think that we're going to have some form of a hike this year. Now, where it used to, we were banking on a cut at the beginning of the year. Now it's a hike. That's usually not a good thing for businesses. They're going to pay higher interest rates. Then you have the AI question mark. Everybody loved AI last year. Now everyone's like, what's going on? How are we going to monetize this? Is this the right thing? Is Anthropic? Is OpenAI? They're getting sued by everybody. What about the government regulation? How do we actually monetize this into something that actually makes money? Well, all of these question marks lead to me thinking, oh my gosh, there's a lot of uncertainty. And if you're looking at the crystal ball, the biggest issue that no one is talking about, and Nick Nemeth on June 19th wrote an awesome article about private equity. And he said there's over 32,000 companies owned by private equity comprising $3.6 trillion that are all stuck. No one's trading companies right now. It used to be that these companies would move and it would have monetization events. And what happens is the leverage is growing. The debt's going. And not so coincidentally, the Wall Street Journal did an article about a week later showing that, you know, there was over, 1,200 software companies that haven't been sold. That's a lot. The average holdings for these companies in private equity are, I think 4,000 are over 6 years, usually. Companies are hold 3 to 4 years. And here's the, I was in the private equity world for a long time. So here's the issue. You paid 12 to 15 times. When someone says times, that means they take a multiple like 12 and they times it by your net profit. And that's what the company's worth. So if you make $1 million, you would sell it for 12 million, right? That would be a 12x return. Well, over the years, they were trading companies, interest rates were low. So they were trading for 13, 14, 15. Some are even in the 20s, some of the software SaaS companies. So now they're sitting on them and they're like, oh, shoot, no one wants to pay 15 or 20x and the company hasn't grown any. So you have all of this debt and leverage growing because they're not making any money. And all of these investors are sitting there. I think it could be like a subprime like kaboom if they can't figure it out. Because once one person sells at a loss, they'll all start selling for a loss, but no one wants to pull the Band-Aid first because they got to raise money for their next fund. So all of this private equity, AI, interest rates, midterms, global hoopla, it just makes me nervous, Randy. Mm-hmm. Like if you get to me, I would want a market risk report right now. And here's why. Not to make any decisions, but I want to see what percentage of my assets could go backwards. That's what our market risk report does. It's part of every roadmap. It shows me what percentage is in the stock market. A lot of people don't know that. Is it 80%? Is it 20%? So that's tied to all the things I just talked about. And then secondly, what would it look like if we had another 2008, 2009, a 2022? How much would we lose in dollars? So if I say, hey, Randy, we just ran a scenario of 2022 and it looks like you'd lose about $700,000. Would you think that's too much risk or just the right amount of risk?
0: That would be too much.
1: Yeah. So only you can decide as a retiree what's the right amount of risk to have a little bit more upside. But before we do any of that market risk analysis, I implore you to first see what you need to do everything you want in retirement. That's the piece that the financial industry misses. Let's see what the return needs to be so that you can go to Florida for 2 months a year, so that you can go on that family trip once a year, so that you can go to, you know, Europe. You can go on that Alaskan cruise. You can do all the things you want. Let's see what that looks like. And then let's pick the investments or recalibrate the scale. Most people just look at it and say, what's the right amount of risk? How do they know? How do you know? How does anyone know the right amount of risk unless they know what they need in retirement to do everything they want? From there, it becomes a very simple math equation. You don't have to guess, Randy. You actually know what you need. And I think that's the magic of tying these things together, is having a plan that addresses everything, not just picking a bunch of stocks, which is what most financial advisors, that's all they do.
2: It's one of those perfect storms happening right now where you mentioned interest rates. There's so many things leveraging on interest rates. It also is the time to go safe. That's when you want to be the one that is lending your money, when you're getting those, when you're going to safe money. Those higher interest rates help you make more money. So it's one of the best times in the last 15, 20 years to get safe. And it's one of the most unpredictable times in the market of recent history, too. So those two things are a perfect storm to get safe right now.
0: So for those of you who are out there right now going, I'm making 17, 20% in my Fidelity account. Why do I need to go safe? I have two words for you. Atlanta Falcons. Okay. You remember the Super Bowl? In the second half of the game, they're up 28-3. They're up 25 points. What did they do?
2: Run the ball.
0: They kept throwing the ball all over the field and they lost the game. I couldn't believe it. I'm watching it happen. I go, we're going to lose this game. And that's what you're doing if you're still trying to squeeze more money out of this market. You have FOMO. Fear of missing out, and it can burn you. And it's worth a conversation. It's worth to sit down with the team at Golden Reserve and see just how much risk you're at and see how much that could hurt you and what that would do to your retirement. Let's have the conversation. We're not going to be fear mongers around here, but there comes a time when you want to use that money that you've worked so hard for. 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Again, that's 771-333-3331. 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
0: 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Phil Huff, one of our retirement planners, is here today as well. And I want to jump right in, Phil, because this is one of the interesting conversations that I think a lot of people have. And that is, we have been bombarded with messages that tell us that we have to push our Social Security off. The longer you push it off, the bigger your check is. Well, if you retire at 65 and your full Social Security is at 67, what do you do for the gap? So what people are doing now is they're starting to draw off their 401k to get them to their full Social Security age. Kind of makes sense to me, but on the other hand, I've never run the math on this. You have. Does the math make sense in this situation?
2: Yeah, the idea, right? You draw earlier on investments, taking out more to delay your Social Security. And every month that you delay electing Social Security, that benefit goes up. And the average is around 8% a year is how much that Social Security benefit goes up by delaying. Mm-hmm. So you could just simple math it, right? If it's going up 8%, it's hard to get a guaranteed 8% in any investment. So without a crystal ball, then that amount would be higher. You look back at the last 5, 10, 15 years, the market has outpaced that. So your returns would have been higher. Mm-hmm. So you would have made more by electing Social Security and letting your investments grow more. But There's a lot that goes into play into Social Security. And in this world in finances, we want an easy answer, right? We want the 4% rule, things that are simple and easy to grab onto. But the reality is everyone's situation is a little bit different. There's a couple of factors coming into play, especially around Social Security, because it's not just you and your situation. There's obviously the idea of monthly benefits go up the longer we delay. There's also the question mark now is Social Security is going to run out of money as of 2034. So something has to change politically. They got to dump money in the bucket. Something would have to change or else people's benefits could go down. If that happened, then it would have been better to elect your benefit sooner because you would have gotten your full benefit before any type of decrease. And then we have the market outperforming these, which we don't have a crystal ball on knowing what the stock market's going to do. For most folks that we run across, that drain on the investments can hurt them. But it can be worth waiting. And the one thing that a lot of folks don't think about in this is when you have a spouse, the surviving spouse gets to keep the higher of the two benefits. So this, you know, a common scenario for us is, let's say, a 65-year-old couple where the husband's benefit is twice as much as the wife's benefit. He maybe worked longer, made more money, what have you. The idea is now we're not just betting on one person's lifespan. We're betting on them both, because if the husband passed away at 75 and the wife lived to 90, she got that double benefit all of those years from 75 to 90 as well. So that's one of the things that goes into the play of delaying maybe the larger benefit, but electing the smaller one sooner. There's also things like spousal benefits. I mean, there's so many things, Randy, that go into the Social Security decision. But I will say this, the overarching takeaway, we've ran thousands of scenarios showing different election periods for Social Security, and it doesn't make a huge difference in the big picture of the plan. Mm-hmm. This is one of those things that I think oftentimes are used to kind of pull our attention away from the things that do matter, the things that can change retirement, overpaying taxes on your IRA, way more important than Social Security, losing a quarter or a third of your net worth to a market decrease, the slow eat away of fees, you know, a long-term care need or not having the right legal plan, all the things that we really talk about as the key areas that can take away from your retirement, almost all of them outweigh Social Security when it comes to true impact on your plan.
0: Greg, you've said that a lot, that a lot of people, a lot of financial advisors will bait people in with the whole Social Security strategy thing. And, you know, I know that you give me a steely glare every time I say, well, I figured this out for my retirement. But I did. I looked at, you know, what's my full retirement age? And then I look at, well, what if I retired 6 months earlier and the difference in my benefit was $150 a month. So, I mean, it's not enough to break your retirement.
1: Yeah, I mean, think about it like this. Like, when people do the analysis, it's a little bit like, what flavor ice cream do you eat? How much market risk do you have? You know, what do you put on your hot dog? I mean, this is personal. This isn't financial, right? Because there's no right answer. And let me put a bow on this on why it's completely up to you. If you had max Social Security, if you wait till 70 in 2026, you'd get roughly $5,181 a month. That's max. If you get full Social Security, 66, 67, whatever that plays out, about $4,100, $4,152. If you're at 62, Randy, roughly $3,700. So those are your different numbers. But here's what, that sounds like a lot. And it is, maybe. But here's the hard reality. My father turned on Social Security at 62, right around that time period. Over that time period, until he reached age 69, he received roughly $400,000 of Social Security benefits. He passed at 69. If he played the 70 plan of trying to max out his 8% returns, he would have gotten zero. $0 versus $400,000. So you can see how this starts to be a game of what do I think my longevity is versus how much risk I'm going to take. And if you want to know what the break even, how do I make more? If you start at 62 versus 70, if you start at 66 versus 70, the math rakes out roughly to 80. So if you're really that person that needs to get every penny out of the system and you really say, hey, I want to max out my Social Security to the point where I want to get the most over my life, and you think you're going to live over 80, well, then you wait to 70. That's the rough math, right? Like that's the back of napkin. You wait till 70, turn on, and then you have to live roughly 10 years. And at the end of the 10 years, then you start making more money. It's not like you just beat them then. That's when you start getting ahead and that extra, you know, 1,000 a month, or 2,000 a month starts kicking in. So at that point, you're in your 80s. Is it worth it? And that's the question. Like, I'm not going to tell you yes or no, because I don't know who you are. I don't know what your plans are. But at the end of the day, you know, how big is your 401k? Can it supplement it that long? All kinds of IRA taxes. All this stuff goes into why we came up with the income forecast, because it really shouldn't be a Social Security examination. It should be a what am I going to spend a year situation. So our income forecast is the only tool I know about. Now, I don't go talk to financial advisors very often. Go figure. I have a show called Fire Your Financial Advisor, Randy. So you can imagine I'm not on anybody's speed dial. But when you break it down and say our income forecast was built to show you what you spent last year, what you received, and then with a 5% return, what your money would look like in 25 years. And we throw in some inflation and some health issues, cost of living adjustments, all that stuff. And the idea is simply to say, does your accounts get bigger or smaller with a 5% return? And if they're getting bigger, you could spend more. And that may help drive, it may hasten or delay your Social Security situation. By looking at our income forecast, it could give you clarity and confidence that, like, look, my accounts are growing without Social Security right now. I haven't turned it on yet. Or look, I've turned on Social Security and my accounts are really growing. So I'm going to do more. So not only, it's not just a Social Security or no Social Security. It's like, well, I'm going to turn on Social Security and do an extra trip now. Or I'm going to do Social Security and do a family trip. Or I'm going to do Social Security and remodel my kitchen. Like, let's not make this a binary cold decision of just dollars. Let's put some life and retirement to it. And by doing that, let's bring it to life and say, what are you going to do with the extra money? Is it worth it? And if you're not going to do anything with the extra money, is it really worth it? That's kind of where I keep going back to. If you don't have plans for the risk that you're taking, then are you just going to try to clinch all your statements in the casket and be like, I'm the richest guy in the graveyard. Like that. That's not what we're trying to accomplish here. Let's see what memories we can build, what memories under management we can provide. And all of that starts with our roadmap. Our roadmap will break down the fees, the taxes, the market risk, the legal issues, and the income. We do it at no charge, no cost, no obligation. 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Our retirement planners quarterback the whole thing. Again, you just got to get some statements together, and we will make that magic happen, Randy.
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14: Trading attacks. I'm Paul Stevens, Fox News. The U.S. hitting Iran hard again last night following the deaths on Friday of two service members in Jordan, Madeline Rivera in D.C.
15: CENTCOM says the latest round of strikes yesterday weren't only meant to degrade Iran's ability to hit ships in the Strait of Hormuz. They also targeted IRGC forces that they say launch attacks against U.S. service members in Jordan on Friday. We have yet to learn the identities of the two fallen service members. The U.S. says they were killed as they and partner forces defended themselves from Iranian ballistic missile and drone attacks. One service member is currently missing in action. Four American service members were evacuated to Jordanian hospitals. They have since been released.
14: And the president says the U.S. response following the deaths of two American service members in Jordan is unfortunate, but says the actions are necessary to protect the nation. Zohran Mamdani, the mayor of New York, says he's talking with city lawyers to figure out whether or not New York has the legal authority to arrest the prime minister of Israel, Benjamin Netanyahu, if he attends the U.N. General Assembly in September.
16: Far-left New York City Mayor Zohran Mamdani, in an interview with the New York Times, says the city is exploring whether it has the legal authority to arrest Netanyahu.
17: Whatever the law allows me to do in New York City, that's what we will do, but we won't be writing our own laws to that end. That's an active conversation with our legal department.
16: The mayor has called Netanyahu a war criminal who belongs in The Hague. The International Criminal Court issued arrest warrants for Netanyahu and former Defense Minister Yoav Gallant in November 2024 over alleged war crimes in Gaza. Israel has rejected those allegations. Deborah Valentine, Fox News.
14: And America is listening to Fox News.
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14: Things getting a bit better along the U.S. East Coast after Saturday's heavy rain triggered flash flooding, but tens of millions of Americans are still at risk for severe weather. Fox Weather's Adam Klotz.
21: There is a silver lining with all of that heavy rain we saw, and it really changed the pattern of some of that smoke as you're looking at some of the air quality, and it has gone back to much more normal, reasonable levels across the east and into the northeast where it was horrible yesterday. Now, there still is wildfire smoke. Those fires are still burning up across Canada, and it's back settled into where it initially began, just to the south of that. Right. So you're talking about Wisconsin, Minnesota. That's where the air quality is at its worst again this morning. Along the East Coast, things are looking pretty good for today. The risk of severe weather has settled a little farther towards the south. Yes, still the mid-Atlantic there as you're talking about the Carolinas and Virginia, and then stretching back over down towards the south. So Atlanta could see at least some risk of severe weather as we get going in the afternoon.
14: And some spots could see up to 3 inches of rain. More than 200,000 customers lost power yesterday because of these severe storms. The champion of this year's World Cup is going to be crowned later today, Sunday. Fox's Brian Yenis previews all this from outside New York, New Jersey Stadium.
4: The big question is, will Argentina be able to be repeat World Cup champions for the first time that's ever been done in 64 years, or will Spain win its 38th consecutive game going undefeated, which would break a record? The world's greatest soccer player, 39-year-old Lionel Messi, will face off against Spain's 19-year-old prodigy Lamine Yamal. The king versus the heir apparent. Both Messi and Yamal started their careers with FC Barcelona. The two have been connected since this unbelievable 2007 UNICEF photo in which Messi just happened to be bathing Yamal as an infant. 19 years later, they face off in the World Cup final.
14: And Messi will likely need at least two goals in the World Cup final to keep his golden boot hopes alive after France's Kylian Mbappe scored twice against England to finish with 10 goals. I'm Paul Stevens. This is Fox News.
11: In Virginia, traffic cross southbound Interstate 95. Solid delays now between Lorton and the Occoquan, and then heavy traffic as you move between Dale City down toward Dumfries Road. No problems at this time on the Beltway. Just a little heavy volume as you make your way on the inner loop toward the American Legion Bridge. Into Maryland, some heavy volume as you come from River Road down to the American Legion Bridge. Prince George's County northbound along the BW Parkway, off and on heavy as you make your way toward Powder Mill Road. Now from GarageDoorRepair.com, here is the WMAL Weather Channel forecast.
22: The front that brought in the strong storms yesterday is going to push off to the south. Today we'll see a clearing trend from this morning to the afternoon as the high eventually hits 87. Overnight clear down to 68 and some sunshine to begin the week tomorrow with a high near 86. I'm meteorologist Jeff Marr from the Weather Channel on WMAL.
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27: 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I am Winter Troxel. Thanks for joining me here on About Federal Benefits, WMAL. So I'm getting back into the swing of things, gone for a couple weeks for summer vacation. Getting back into the swing of things, we all know what that's like. So I've had like the first day was just a blur, and then the second day, and by the third day, fourth day, I was back into the routine. But I wanted to talk about what I saw, what I experienced on our drive. And we drove to and from Boston because we actually took Maggie with us, our golden doodle. And we wanted to take her. So we drove and on the way there and on the way back, we saw a ton of injury law attorney advertisements, tons of them. I know you've seen the billboards too. And here's what struck me was there was one advertisement that showed up everywhere, Wilmington, Philadelphia, New York, and Boston, everywhere. And this law firm advertisement said, we are the largest law firm. We are the largest law firm. And they had the guy with the number one is showing, and they're like, we're the largest. And the implication was, well, the largest law firm has to be the best. At least that's, I'm assuming that that's why they were bragging about it. That there was some implication that by being a large law firm, that was better. And I was thinking about it. I was like, well, we don't really know if that's true or not. Like, they could suck. I mean, I have no idea. Like, I've definitely dealt with large companies like cable companies and others that have been horrific to deal with because they're too big. But then in our industry, in the financial planning, retirement planning industry, what I've found, and I've done no scientific studies, mind you, but what I've personally experienced is that the larger the company, the less customized the advice. And it's a real problem. It's a real problem because of where we live. It's a real problem because of where we live. And I'm going to tell you right now, we live in the United States of America. If you did not know that, you know that now, because our culture in the United States is always pushing more, more of everything, right? Supersize the drink in the drive-thru, supersize the fries. Shoot, the darn cars that they're selling these days are all supersized. I saw an SUV the other day that looked like you would need a CDL license to drive, and it was just a regular car on the street. 20 years ago, you would have had to have a CDL to drive it. It's nuts. Everything in America is about more. And if you have a business, then you're driven to have more profits than the year before, more profits than the year before. If you have one location, then you're driven to have two and three and four and five and six. That is what it's all about. If you have a 1,500 square foot house, you're supposed to have a 2,000, a 3,000, 4,000, 5,000, a McMansion. You're supposed to have a nicer car. You're supposed to have better clothes, more, more, more, more, more. That is our culture. And I'm not saying that you subscribe to it. I'm not saying that your neighbor subscribes to it or any of your family members, but I can tell you this, and I know it to be true, that a majority of Americans are driven and pushed by, in some way, shape, or form, having more. It is the American way. And so it makes sense that this advertisement would advocate, we got more. We have more. We have grown ourselves into oblivion. And in American culture, we must be wonderful. And I can tell you, I get it. I get the logic. I can see where they're going. But I can tell you in my own personal experience that large financial planning companies are not always the best. A matter of fact, I could make the argument that the larger a company becomes, the more it's able to scale, the less customized the recommendations, the more standard, the more cookie cutter, the more that financial planning turns into buying something at Walmart. And there's nothing against Walmart. I like Walmart. But I hate going there. I don't like going to Walmart because it is the definition of ordinary, normal, utilitarian, sometimes dirty. It's just enough. Like if you need something, you go to Walmart, you get it, you check out, you go home. There's no feelings. There's nothing. That's just bare bones. Well, that's how financial planning institutions get, how financial planning companies get, because here's how they exist. You have a financial planner who goes into the business to do the right thing, to truly help people prepare for retirement and live through retirement. They go in well-intentioned, they get their licenses, they learn the trade, they acquire clients and they help them, and they put everything they can into it. I can remember my first few clients studying, like literally having their entire case laid out in our dining room and studying every detail to help as much as humanly possible. And at that time, I had fewer than 20 clients, but they were getting A+ service. I could call them at any time. I knew the names of their kids. I knew their strategies. What I didn't know, I had time to research and figure out. And then I grew some more. And then I grew some more. And then I had 100 clients, 200, 300. You get the idea. I grew and grew and grew. And at some point, I realized that if we grow any further, then I'm going to lose the ability to strategically offer customized advice. And so I have two lanes that I can go down. I have one lane where I could make more money. I could be a true American. More, more, more, more, me, me, me, me, me, more, more, and more, and more, and more. That was one path. Or I have the other path that says, I want my job to still be a vocation, and what I'm making is enough. I'm fortunate. I'm blessed. It's enough. I don't have to maximize profits. I would rather maximize planning for the clients that trust in us. You know, and I had all these thoughts. We're driving down the road. I bet I saw 20 of these billboards, maybe more. And I thought, man, I hope no one falls for it. Because the largest law firm, the largest financial planning firm, the most well-known company, Walmart, whoever it is, I don't know that you really should have a big box solution for your retirement. If you think about it, do you really want the same solution that everybody gets? Do you want the same solution that your neighbor gets? Do you want the same solution that the family down the street gets that's not even anywhere near retirement, but you know it's big box, everybody gets the same thing? Do you want the same as everybody else? Because your financial situation is indeed, is absolutely in every way different than anyone else you've ever met. Right? You have a different mortgage, different equity, different jobs, different assets and different accounts in different ways. There is not a big box solution that's going to work for you, but instead you need to have a customized plan that matches up specifically to your household. So here's what I would want. Here's what I'm recommending. Here's what I advocate for. This is what I live and breathe. I want you to seek professional experience advice on distribution planning, to work with a firm that's big enough to have access to all of the tools, but small enough to be able to work with you in a customized way. We don't want big box solutions. We're going to kick those to the curb. Your retirement is too important for it. And it starts right here, right now. 301-850-0683. 301-850-0683. Give us a call right now, if not sooner. We're going to send you a retirement preparation workbook just for reaching out. 301-850-0683. That's 301-850-0683. You will not want to miss our retirement preparation workbook. You won't want to miss it. Okay. You may have heard me recommend getting one before, calling in before and be like, I don't feel like it. I'm not in the mood. I'm driving. I don't have time. I'm going to Home Depot. I don't have time. Make time. It's that important. You should put yourself first in this moment. 301-850-0683. Of course, you can request your very own retirement preparation workbook at wintertroxel.com. Met with a client in the last couple of weeks, a new client. Now, this was me and the team, right? Meeting with a new client, and they had about $1.4 million. They had a federal pension. They were eligible for Social Security. They're going to have a pretty good retirement. Matter of fact, they came in semi-prepared. They said, hey, we know how much we need to withdraw from our TSP for income, and we're all set, but we just want to dot I's, cross T's, get a second opinion. And this was a tough one because I feel like it's always tough to work with someone who's confident that they've already figured it out. Like, it's easy to work with someone who's like, hey, Winter, you know what? I don't know a thing and I've screwed up a whole bunch. Please fix it for me, pretty please. That's not so difficult. But it is difficult when someone walks in, they say, hey, I want a second opinion, but I'm pretty sure I'm right. So it's just harder. It doesn't mean that you shouldn't be honest. Like, I still felt like with our second opinion, I needed to be honest, even if it wasn't going to be fun. Because the issue that I ran into was, can we really have one account? Can we really have one investment strategy for all of the needs, all of the spending needs, expenses, and unknowns of retirement? Is it advisable to assume that the way the world exists now is the way that it will exist 5 years from now, 10, 15, 20, 30 years from now, or for our kids down the road? And so I was thinking about this meeting, what I was going to say. And you know, the other thing that struck me was in the first meeting with this couple, the husband's confidence was high, but the wife's confidence in the husband was low. The wife's like, yeah, yeah, he thinks we're good. I don't know. Well, that makes it even harder for me, darn it, because I don't want to be the one ganging up on the husband. Like, I don't know. I had to think about it. I didn't really know what to do. And I was worried. I was worried because I know that if all of the money is in TSP and retirement, and you're going to use that money for traveling, for unexpected expenses, if you're going to use that money to fix up the house and replace cars and help the kids, and you're going to use that money for paying the bills and regular expenses on top of pension and Social Security, then we better hope that the market doesn't go down. We better hope that the tax laws never change. We better hope on a whole bunch of things because it's going to be hard to navigate life with one singular strategy, if not impossible. So we got into the meeting and I somehow had to figure out how to make it the husband's idea. Like that was the challenge in front of me. Like I, for me to help them, they had to want the help and it had to be their idea. And so I said, have you guys had any unexpected expenses? Have you had any unexpected expenses in the last week? Yep, we did. Yep. Have you had any unexpected expenses in the last month, 2 months, 3 months? Yeah, oh yeah. They started rattling things off. We have them all the time, finally, they said. And then I pivoted and I said, well, what do you suspect? What do you assume? What do you project? Do you believe that you'll have unexpected expenses in retirement? At first, the husband said, I don't know, maybe not, probably not. Right? The wife's like, come on now. Come on, you can't predict the future like that. But the husband knew where I was going. It was a leading question. He knew exactly where I was headed. He knew that if he admitted that you cannot predict the future, that we were going to have to implement a real distribution plan. So he's like, no, no, no. I don't think we're going to have any unexpected expenses over the next 30 years. You're right. And he was like starting to say that. And then we all just kind of started laughing together in our heads because we knew it was so preposterous. And it was at that moment, at that precise moment that we could start building a distribution plan because we talk about this every weekend. We know for a fact that you cannot have money in a singular strategy and succeed. You need to have some money that's conservative and defensive. You'd have to have some money that's for long-term growth and some money that's invested to pay the bills. That's how retirement works. You don't need to spend every dollar at the exact same time. We should not treat the money that's for tomorrow's vacation the same as the money we're going to use 20 years from now for long-term care. We don't invest that money the same and we never will, and I will never recommend it. So when someone comes to me and they have all their money in the same type of accounts. And in this case, they had it in one account, the TSP. But I've seen instances where someone has 10 accounts with 10 different companies, but they're really all invested the same way if you look closely, right? That's not a strategy. You just get lots of mail. Instead, we have to, for retirement success, connect the assets and the strategies, the investment strategies, with how you're going to spend your money in retirement. There's no other way of doing it successfully, in my opinion, and it is my humble opinion that the only way that we can truly know how to invest our money is by knowing how we're going to use it. And how many people are successful at that? Not very many. I've seen thousands of folks over the years, and I can only think of a few that have approached their situation in that way. That's okay. We've been the accumulation phase for most of our lives. It makes sense to not know how to do distribution. That's why we exist. That's why I'm asking you to call us right now, 301-850-0683. That's 301-850-0683. Give us a call immediately, if not sooner. We're going to send you a retirement preparation workbook just for reaching out. I believe if you get a retirement preparation workbook, I can't even say it, but when you get it, it's going to be nuts. Because first you're going to get it and you'll be like, this is it. This is what he's been talking about all this time, right? First you're going to think I'm a loser. And then you're going to open it up and you're going to start working on the first exercise. You'll be like, okay, this is good, right? You can tell where it's going. And you do the second exercise, the third, the fourth, and you're like, oh, shoot, this is where I stand. This is how things look. This is interesting. This has actually been the most productive 10 minutes of my retirement planning life. I love it. You'll probably tell your friends about it. Your friends can call in and request one too. It's easy. 301-850-0683. But I'm going to send this to you. I believe it is the necessary, critical first step to making this successful transition from working to retirement. 301-850-0683. You can also request your very own retirement preparation workbook at wintertroxel.com. Coming up next, hell. I have been to hell. I went there with a client. I'm going to tell you about it on the other side of the break. You will not want to miss it.
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27: Welcome back. I am Winter Troxel. Thanks for joining me here on WMAL this weekend. So I went to hell. Now, I went not to, like, I have not been to hell. I'm alive. I'm living. I'm here. I don't know what it would be like. It sounds bad. So I'm just basically assuming that this call I made with a client was hell. Like, that's what I'm calling hell. Because there is a company, I don't think I'm allowed to name them. There is a financial service company that exists that you will have heard of, that's well known, that works primarily with nonprofits, hospitals, and school systems, that puts you through hell to get your money. Like, I am not, I wish I was kidding, and I'm not. Here's what I mean. You save into your 403B, right? You save into your nonprofit hospital system, school system plan for years and years and years. And then at some point, you retire and you have the audacity to actually want to use some of your money. This company will make it so hard for you that I believe you'll actually think about just not even taking your money. You got 300,000, 400,000, 500,000. You call them and say, "Hey, I want to take some out. I'm going to go on a vacation. I want to pay the bills in retirement. I want to roll it over to an IRA. I want to use the money for whatever the heck I want to use my money for, because it's my money." then they're going to give you a form. And that form will require, in my opinion, my humble opinion, a PhD to fill out. And they're not going to make it easy for you. And if you miss it, they'll make you do it over again, but they won't tell you for like 3 weeks. And then that form might prompt another form, which might prompt another form. And this week, I'm not kidding you, I was working with someone who needed over 6 forms. And then after those forms were completed, it was going to spit off spousal authorization forms on top of that. It is headache inducing and it is tragic. It is tragic that a company is allowed to make so many rules that prevent you from getting access to your own money. It is pure insanity. I want to scream their name out on the radio right now so bad. So bad. If you call me and ask me in private, I'll tell you. But I'm not going to say it over the airwaves. I don't know who will get mad at me. But I want you to know, like, I want you to be aware, right? If you work for a hospital system, for an education system, maybe in a quasi-government job, and you have a 403B, check the rules for how hard it is to get your money out. Because I fundamentally believe that it is your money. This company has things confused. They believe that it is their

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1: 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I'm going to tell you about it on the other side of the break. You will not want to miss it.
2: In Virginia, traffic a bit heavier now. Southbound 95, delays beginning around Lorton. The accident after the Prince William Parkway, actually it's a broken down car. Two right lanes are blocked. You've got one left lane at this time getting by the scene there. Further down from Dale City down toward Garrisonville, some heavy traffic. Going into Maryland, Beltway traffic moving smoothly. Southbound 95 in Maryland around Powder Mill Road, have a report of a stalled out car there. Now from GarageDoorRepair.com, here is the WMAL Weather Channel forecast.
3: The front that brought in the strong storms yesterday is going to push off to the south today. We'll see a clearing trend from this morning to the afternoon as the high eventually hits 87. Overnight clear down to 68 and some sunshine to begin the week tomorrow with a high near 86. I'm meteorologist Jeff Marr from the Weather Channel on WMAL.
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1: Welcome back. Thank you for hanging out with me this weekend. I am Winter Troxel on WMAL. So I was in a conversation, like I wasn't in the conversation. I was waiting on the conversation to finish. So a couple was having a conversation. I walked into the conference room. They were having a good time. I just kind of sat there for a minute. And they were talking about how they went out to dinner. And one of the friends was looking at the menu and they're like, oh man, I don't know. You know, these prices are insane. I think I'm going to have to get this. Like my advisor tells me that I can't spend more than $15 on entrees when I go out. And then the other friend

0: said, "Oh, I don't have an advisor. I can spend as much as I want. No one's telling me what to do." And then the third one, the one that I was sitting across the table from, they said, "Oh yeah, we should have an advisor to know whether we can actually afford this dinner." And it was just interesting. Like, wasn't that an interesting thing to hear? That you had like three groups of people. You had one group that was limiting their spending because of their financial plan. You had one group that was like, "We don't give a crap because we have no plan. So therefore we're just going to spend. And if we run out, we run out." And then we had a third, like, "You know what? We should probably figure out the answer's probably in the middle." And I just thought it was interesting. And I'm like, first of all, who in the world would want to have a distribution plan, would want to have a plan for retirement where they actually are tracking their spending at a restaurant? That is insanity. Pure insanity. If you are in that situation right now, then I want you to pull over the side of the road. If you're doing something where you're actually engaged, I want you to stop. Turn off the power tools, right? Set them aside. Get in a safe situation. And I want you to reach out to me right now, right? None of our clients have a budget for when they go out to the restaurant. None of our clients have a budget for when they go on a trip. None of our clients are following a spreadsheet. Come on. That is pure insanity. Pure insanity. Like, I get it. I understand responsibility. Like, I understand living within your means. I understand that concept. But it is not a high quality of life retirement if you're tracking every cent. It's just not. Unless you enjoy it. Unless you're analytical, logical, and a little bit crazy, and you enjoy tracking pennies. For the rest of us, no way, Jose. That is not an acceptable distribution plan. Okay, I'm going to kick that person out. And then if I look at the second couple who are like, "We don't have any plan, so we can do whatever the hell we want," you're wrong. You're wrong, because those who have a haphazard plan, we know from hanging out together every weekend, they're going to end up paying too much money in taxes because they'll take money out of the wrong accounts at the wrong time. They'll end up spending from the wrong pot. They'll end up not knowing how much the next car should cost or how much they can spend on the house remodel. And when they find out, they won't necessarily have the risk of running out of money. I don't want to be dramatic, because I really don't believe that many retirees will run out of money, because they'll just slash spending before, right? They'll go out there, live carefree, live carefree, live carefree, not pay attention, carefree, who cares, right? And then like 15 years in, they'll be like, "Oh crap, this may not last." You know, then worse things can happen, like taxes go up, the market could go down on top of it all, and really realize that, hey, there's pressure in our financial situation for the first time. That for the first time ever, maybe since we're in our 20s or 30s, someone could face financial pressure in their 70s and 80s because they weren't paying attention, because they didn't really understand what it meant to massage and to sustain a nest egg for 30 years. You just think, "Man, I'm on like permanent vacation and spend whatever the hell I want." So no one wants to be in that situation where your second phase of retirement is at risk. And I do have some people that say, "Well, Winter, I'm not worried about the second phase of my retirement because I won't go on vacation. I won't eat nice food. I'll cut everything and live miserably and be happy about it because I'm old." Well, I've never seen anyone do that. But secondly, cost in the second phase of retirement, according to studies, can actually be the same, if not higher, because of health cost. Okay? So we have to be careful. We can't be haphazard. Like, we don't want to overplan. We don't want you counting pennies. Give me a break. And we cannot be haphazard in our planning. Come on now. We know that's not the answer. So instead, we have to build a practical, strategic plan for retirement. Practical, strategic. We have to take the assets accumulated and your retirement and connect the two. We have to build a spending strategy that is responsible, that will endure, that is flexible and dynamic, that will last every day of your life. And so when you go to the restaurant, you'll be the one in the room that actually doesn't have to pay attention at all. You just eat. You can listen for entertainment purposes to the ones who haven't done it correctly. And you can find satisfaction in not having to worry about it. It's a breath of fresh air. So I've been told to not have to worry about money in retirement. And it starts right here. It starts right here. Right? I've told you to call for a retirement preparation workbook. I've asked you to call. Second opinion. Whatever you want to call it, doesn't really matter. It's just making the decision that it is go time. It is time to get into the retirement mindset. It is time to proactively reach out and start building for a successful retirement. See, I've seen people with the exact same amounts of money with a very similar lifestyle. I've seen them. I've seen them live completely different lives because when you don't have a plan, when you don't know what retirement looks like, you do what most people would do. You underspend, right? If I'm driving along the road I've never been on before and there are curves and hills, I drive slow. That's how it works. It's how we naturally respond as humans, unless we have some sort of like fatalistic dream. So here's what I need you to do. I need you to not be crazy. I need you to just not be crazy, right? Don't get crazy. Don't try to create the greatest spreadsheets ever invented. That's no fun. Like if you enjoy it, your spouse doesn't. Nobody should want to track expenses, every single expense of retirement. And you definitely shouldn't be carefree, who cares what happens, and throw it all away and risk your future. So instead, can we find a compromise in the middle? Can we please, for the love of goodness, find a compromise in the middle? That's all I'm asking. It starts right here, right now. 301-850-0683. 301-850-0683. Give my team a call. We're going to send you a retirement preparation workbook just for reaching out. It is the start. It is the beginning. It is a 5-minute exercise that could transform your retirement. 301-850-0683. Now, the other day, someone said, Winter, are you overselling retirement preparation workbook? And I said, maybe, but I don't think so because there are very few people who actually have a distribution plan in retirement. Very few that have been proactive. A lot of people save into 401ks, they save into TSPs, they have IRAs, they have investments, they have mortgages and houses and home equity and Social Security. But very few have a plan to tie it all together and to connect it to the time freedom and financial independence that can be achieved in retirement. Very few. And it starts with the retirement preparation workbook because that's what starts that mindset transition to a successful retirement. 301-850-0683. That's 301-850-0683. Of course, you can request your very own copy at wintertroxel.com. All right, last story. Actually, maybe two stories. It doesn't matter. I have a next story. I'm ready. Met with someone who had two pensions, two Social Securities. Pretty sweet. Tons of defined benefit income, tons of money just coming in no matter what. As a matter of fact, they were going to have a total between a husband and wife, $15,000 a month after tax income in retirement, more than enough for them to live on month to month. Great, we're done, right? Great, we're done. They don't need a retirement income plan. They might not even need a distribution plan. So we just kind of were hanging out, talking stories. We talked World Cup, sports, weather, you know, all the typical things you talk about at Thanksgiving. And we're like, yeah, there's nothing really for us to do here. So we'll just kind of hang out together. You know, you drove all the way to Rockville. So we don't want to just say bye right away because that would be rude. So we're just talking. Then I realized that they had $1 million. Now, I don't want to just invest $1 million. Like I'm not that guy. I'm not an investment manager. We are a retirement planning company. If you don't have retirement planning, then we can send you to an investment manager. But they did have $1 million and I realized something. I was like, oh, shoot. And they're like, what? The $1 million is in an income account. And I said, no, it's not. It's in our TSP. It's not an income account. It's like our 401k. And I said, I know, but that's an income account. And they go, no, it's not. It's Winter. You're not listening. It's a TSP 401k. It's not an income account. You know, they thought I wasn't listening. They thought I needed to clean out my ears or something. And I said, here's what I mean by calling those accounts, those retirement accounts like IRAs, 403Bs, 401Ks, TSPs and the like as income accounts. Because guess what happens when you make a withdrawal? And I don't care what you use the withdrawal for. You could use the withdrawal to remodel the kitchen. You could use it to go on vacation. You could use it to pay the bills. You could use it to gift the kids. It doesn't even matter. When you take money out of a retirement account, a traditional tax deferred retirement account like 401k, TSP, 403b, 457, simple, SEP, etc. The IRS counts that withdrawal, no matter what you're using it for, as, drumroll please, income. It counts as income. It counts as income for Medicare premium, counts as income for taxes. In every way that you can think of how it counts as income, it counts as income. It doesn't matter what you're using it for. It doesn't matter whether you need the income or not. Well, here's the problem. This couple had enough money from their Social Security and pensions for their income, but then they had their $1 million in an income account. Oops. Their income is overfunded. And no one told them. No one said a darn thing. See, had we known, had we been able to travel back in time, had we known that they did not even need to have an income account in retirement, then they might never have saved into their 401k TSP in the first place. They might have saved their money elsewhere, or maybe they'd have a little bit in the TSP, maybe enough to get the match, and then they'd have regular money elsewhere. But instead, no one said a darn thing. Their HR representative didn't say, hey, you know what? Because of your pension and Social Security, you don't need to do this. Their tax accountant didn't say anything about all of the tax problems they could potentially have in retirement. Nobody said a darn thing. So here we were sitting in the conference room, thinking we had it all figured out and realizing that they had overfunded the income column of their plan by the total amount of money, $1 million. And they're like, yeah, that sounds good, Winter, but who cares, right? Better to have a million than not. And I said, well, I care. Because every time you spend that money, the IRS is going to treat it as income and your taxes are going to go up. Every time you spend money, you're going to have to report higher income. You could potentially pay higher Medicare premiums. When you pass the money on, I don't even want to tell you how much your kids could potentially pay in taxes. And you lose the spending power that the money should have. It disgusts me how there is so little education on what it means to have too much money in tax-deferred retirement accounts. It is an alarming problem, and this is one of the worst situations for it. One of the worst. And it needs to be fixed. It needs to be addressed. And I wish that all companies, all agencies who had retirement workshops, who have education, who talk about benefits and resources for employees, that someone for the very first time would stand on top of the table, stand in front of the podium, turn on the microphone, turn on a megaphone. And they would say, you need to make sure that you do not overfund your tax deferred retirement account. Otherwise, you will pay, or you could potentially pay, more in taxes than you should in retirement. Or it may force you to spend less in retirement. And that it could be a problem. Right? We had that conversation and we're rolled up our sleeves. We're going to try to figure this thing out. I think that we can fix it over the next 5, 6, 7 years. But I wish we didn't even have to be here in the first place. That's why I'm telling you about it right now. Right? You need to make sure that you have an overfund to your income account, your tax deferred retirement account, 401k, 403b, SEP, simple, etc. Right? We have to make sure that the amount of money that you have saved into your respective accounts matches what you'll need in retirement. Give my team a call, 301-850-0683. 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
0: 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Coming up next, we are going to end the show with defense. Defense. Stay with us. I'll let you know what the heck I'm talking about.
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0: We are rounding third and heading for home this weekend. Thanks for joining me. I've had a good time. We have hung out together for the last 10 years. Can you believe it? It's been 10 years. And I think this weekend has been awesome. I think we've learned a ton. But I was reminded of something that I already knew. Does that ever happen to you? Like when you're reminded of something that you already knew, but you kind of forgot. Defense can win championships. Defense can win championships. And I'm talking about the World Cup, and I'm talking about Spain beating France. France, the most talented team in many experts' opinions, the most talent, the favorites maybe to win the World Cup, that they lost to Spain. And how did Spain win? Suffocating defense. Suffocating defense and then opportunistic goals, and they upset France with all of their offense. And it's a reminder that sometimes winning is preventing loss. It's defense. And I mention that because when we're in the accumulation phase, it is sexy, provocative to grow our money. It's fun to focus on the returns and investments that could make more. It's fun to talk about with our water cooler buddies about how good of ideas we have for the investment market. It's good to watch it grow in the Wall Street Journal. But in retirement, sometimes it's kind of fun to play defense. Sometimes people enjoy having less volatility, having less of a roller coaster investment lifestyle in retirement. Sometimes defense wins championships. Sometimes it's better to invest in boring companies, in less volatile companies. Sometimes it's better to have a steady return than it is to have a crazy return. I could make an argument, as I'm making right now, that defense wins championships in retirement. And it could also bring peace of mind. I'm reminded of that. Spain beats France. Huge upset. And they did it with defense. So I wonder how we can win in retirement when many of the variables are unknown. The politics are unknown, right? The politics of the next 30 years, unknown. The market over the next 30 years, unknown. I hope you live long enough to live through many market cycles, ups and downs. The future for our tax code, unknown. For our federal deficit, unknown. How long you're going to live, unknown. What your health is going to be like on the journey to the end, also unknown. Every fundamental thing about your finances become unknown without the baseline salary to support it like you had when you were working. 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It's simply by being boring and knowing how to win the game. 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
1: Air raid sirens are sounding in Israel as U.S. strikes continue in Iran after two U.S. service members are killed. I'm Ann Carrick, Fox News. Iran launching missiles at the city of Aqaba in Jordan. Fox's Mike Tobin with more from Tel Aviv.
2: It's at the tip of the Red Sea, right where Israel and Jordan come together. So anything that threatens Aqaba threatens Israel as well. To this point, the Iranians have not fired on Israel in this round of fighting. And an eighth round of airstrikes has now concluded in Iran. U.S. strikes in Iran. The military operation now amplified by the two U.S. servicemen killed, a third missing, and four wounded. These are the first U.S. troops killed since that memorandum of understanding was signed. The casualties were at the Mawafak Salty Air Base in Jordan, and they're a result of Iran's repeated shots at U.S. bases in neighboring countries. At least one strike got through the defenses.
1: 16 U.S. service members have been killed since the U.S. began striking Iran. Iran says at least 50 people were killed in the latest round of strikes. U.K. Labour Party head Andy Burnham is touting his goals for his term once he becomes Prime Minister, British Prime Minister, that is, Monday. Fox's Stephanie Bennett has details from London.
3: The former mayor of Greater Manchester aims for greater public control of essential services and new powers for regional governments, signaling a shift to the left from outgoing Prime Minister Keir Starmer. Burnham's office also says he wants to relocate part of No. 10 Downing Street up to Manchester, scrap plans for a government-issued digital ID that would have tackled illegal immigration, but also eventually allow people to manage childcare or tax returns. And there's also suggestions for new oil and gas drilling in the North Sea. Well, during his speech Friday, the 56-year-old condemned the economic model established in the 1980s by Margaret Thatcher, saying Britain surrendered control of the essentials.
1: Starmer resigning last month after serving less than 2 years in office. 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
1: Millions of Americans continue to face air quality concerns, and a potential tropical storm is brewing in the Gulf, and it is hurricane season. Fox Weather's Adam Klotz has more details.
6: Canadian wildfire smoke continues to be one of the big stories across the country. Really a big change since yesterday. A lot of storms moving across the East Coast knocked a lot of that smoke out of the air, so it's settled back over parts of where it's originating, closer to Ontario. So it's spilling down into Wisconsin, down towards Chicago. That's going to be the trouble area as we continue through this Sunday. Now, the next weather story as we look into this upcoming week, we've got an area in the Gulf of America where you see an 80% chance of developing a storm. This would be named Bertha. We're not expecting it to become a hurricane, but it could become a tropical storm. It'd mean a whole lot of rain falling in the Gulf. And then maybe along some of those Gulf Coast states, we could see fairly significant rain as we go into the middle of the week.
1: Severe storms also are expected to threaten parts of the Mid-Atlantic and Southeast today. Argentina and Spain are facing off today to determine who will be this year's World Cup champion. Fox's Brian Yanez has a preview from outside the New York, New Jersey stadium where the final will be played.
7: Argentina looks to become the first team in 64 years to win back-to-back World Cups. And in just a few hours, the world's greatest soccer player, 39-year-old Lionel Messi, will face off against Spain's 19-year-old prodigy, Lamine Yamal. And for the first time ever, the World Cup champions will receive exclusive custom-made championship rings alongside that trophy. They are reportedly handcrafted 18-karat gold rings featuring 89 diamonds and 36 sapphires. There are exactly 2,026 rings made, 30 for the champions, and the rest will be available for fans to purchase.
1: Today marks the first World Cup final between the reigning champions of Europe and South America. Spain won Euro 2024 while Argentina captured the 2024 Copa America. The World Cup match is at 3 p.m. Eastern on Fox. Pre-game coverage already underway. I'm Ann Carrick, and this is Fox News.
8: In Virginia, still pretty solid delays southbound 95 between Lorton and the Prince William Parkway. Just beyond the Prince William Parkway, the broken down car, which was blocking two right lanes, that has been moved to the right shoulder. Further down, you'll encounter some heavy traffic southbound as you move through Stafford County. Outbound in the district, outbound 395 at Potomac Park, have a report of a crash there. DC 295 southbound from Benning Road to East Capitol Street, heavy traffic in Virginia. The inner loop slows as you approach the American Legion Bridge. Now from GarageDoorRepair.com, here is the WMAL Weather Channel forecast.
9: High pressure is going to build in on this Sunday, and the end result will be some sunshine during this afternoon with a light breeze out of the northwest and a high of 87. Overnight clear of the low in the upper 60s, and a sunny start to the week on Monday tomorrow with a high near 86. I'm meteorologist Jeff Marr from the Weather Channel on WMAL.
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14: Hey, everybody. Welcome to Agents Health with yours truly, Dr. Tom Rozelle. And I'm glad that you're here. We've got a lot to talk about. A whole bunch of things that you didn't know about. Things that we need to kind of shine a light on because, like I said, you're going to say, I didn't know that. Well, there's a way. Coming up on the 25th, pretty quickly now, in just a few days, Dr. Harlan Browning, the professor, and I will be co-hosting a program on fascial integrity. It has to do with all kinds of stuff from, you know, plantar fasciitis and cramping and pain patterns. But what you didn't know, it has a whole lot to do with the problems that show up that drive you to your medical physicians. And one of them we're going to talk about today is gastrointestinal problems and fascial tightening, or tenting, as it's called. And, you know, when I go through this, I want you to really pay attention, because fascial tenting, if you will, or the pulling of skin, you know, over different organ systems and so forth, whether it's your face, whether it's your muscle patterns across the bone. We talked a little bit last week about how fascia affects the heart, because we said the pericardium is a fascial type of connection to the body, and it can cause all kinds of things like heart failure and fibrillation and things of that nature. But what we're going to talk about today is something that you probably didn't even consider, is what happens if the fascia in your abdominal area tightens down. What can be problematic? So we're going to talk about how gastrointestinal problems can be caused by fascia, this saran wrap, this plastic wrap type of substance, getting too tight and not relaxing the way it's supposed to relax. So you ready? So let's jump into it and let's really get an understanding. And by the way, remember to follow me on all the social media sites, you know, whether, you know, you're on Facebook or whether you're on Instagram or, you know, any of the major elements. So, you know, reach out and follow us and I'll send you data. And if you just like to receive information from us, go to drtomrozelle.com, drtomrozelle.com, drtomrozelle.com, and say, hey, you know, because there's ways of signing up for that, and we'll let you know anytime we go live and things of that nature. So we want to get you the information, if you will. But let's get into this fascial tenting and, you know, what it really means. You know, one of the ways that you can find out about fascial tenting is by pulling on your skin. It's actually a sign of dehydration. But one of the first elements to dehydrate is the fascia, the elasticity of that skin tissue. So grab a hold of your, if you will, of your skin in your hand and pinch it together and lift it up and let it go back. If it doesn't spring back immediately, you are dehydrated, my friends, and the fascia underneath it is going to be problematic. You know, if you're in my office and you're one of my patients, I'm constantly harbanging you on making sure that you end up with, you know, enough water, that you have flexibility, you have motion, you don't have cramping, you know, all those things that go with it. But let's dive deeper into this thing. Several, if you will, gastrointestinal conditions can lead to dehydration, and dehydration can lead to GI problems, but also, which in turn causes the fascial tenting. But it can go in reverse, because fascial tightening often is a result of multiple things. So what am I talking about? You know that paid for gut that you have in front of you? Well, unfortunately, if that core isn't tight, fascia is going to be overstretched. And when it's overstretched, it loses the integrity of what it's supposed to be doing, which is a binding substance. And if that occurs, yeah, everything's kind of loose and not working, and the lymphatic system doesn't flow the way it's supposed to. And you can get this pendulous piece that's sitting low into your abdominal area and say, well, I haven't changed my dietary patterns. Well, you haven't done a lot of other things. And we have to make sure that we understand that there's a process. And we're going to talk about that situation today. So let's talk about, first of all, then we'll go kind of backtrack. What are the problems that can end up in the gastrointestinal system as a result of fascia being way too tight? Well, guess what? Diarrhea, vomiting, the inability to swallow, you know, you can't pass food down easily, you know, into the intestinal tract. You know, the common inflammatory bowel disease, IBD, if you will, you can have infections that begin to pool because your body can't get rid of them. The itises, you know, the gastroenteritis, or malabsorption syndromes, all of these things can come about as a result of the fascia being way too tight. And so this coming Wednesday evening, the 25th, we're going to get into it deeply. And I'm telling you that you're going to be surprised that this is one element that is way overlooked. But it also can be fixed. It also can be realized in a very positive way. How about malabsorption? You know, things like celiac disease or pancreatic insufficiency. You've heard that term, right? Well, in the natural medical community, for years, we've been talking about insufficient pancreatic function, which is everything from not producing enough amylase and bromelain and so forth, which breaks down your vegetables and fibers in your body. But also, pancreas produces what? Insulin. And if that's problematic, you're going to be going into that pre-diabetic state. So here's the deal. If your fascia is too tight and it's causing a pancreatic insufficiency, which it can, you know, all you got to do is go to the Journal of the American Academy of Dermatology. There's a whole article on it. Interesting place to find it, right? That these inflammatory bowel conditions, these malabsorption problems, these pancreatic insufficiencies and so forth can come about as a result of this tenting, this tightening problem. And so now you go into a pre-diabetic pattern, all of a sudden your A1C hemoglobin is in the neighborhood of about, 5.7, 5.8. You're just getting into that diabetic pattern, but you got to find out what your insulin levels are as well. How about that severe gastroenteritis? It's acute infections that get into the GI tract. And the electrolyte balances go crazy. You lost dehydration. Check out the gastroenterology. See, here's the thing. These things show up But in traditional allopathic medicine, they don't know how to address it or fix it other than giving you a drug that supposedly supplements or replaces what your body should be producing naturally. And if that's the case, then why don't we ask the question, why? Why is it there? And then how can it be treated? Coming up this week, we're going to show you how to treat it. If you want to register for the class, please do. Do it today, right now, even while you're listening to me. Go to drtomrozell.com. That's drtomrozell.com and register. And all we ask you, look, something happens, life happens, right? If you can't make it, just call us. Go 703-698-7117, 703-698-7117. And say, hey, listen, I know I registered for the class, but we're not going to be able to make it because life took place. So happy to do that. Remember, it's our gift to you. I mean, all the requirement is that you let us know one way or the other what the deal is and what we can do to support you. And keep listening to the program because we're going to give you more and more information. By the way, did you know that thermographic imaging, you know, which we do through thermography centers of Fairfax and thermography centers of Virginia, and, you know, full disclosure that the Rozell Center for Healing has a piece of influence in that those two corporations. Derek Painter, who's the principal and one of the top thermographic people in the business, does a lot of studies for us. And we can see inflammatory reactions within the gut. It will finger point where this tentine might come from. It can finger point one area and say, hey, you know, we've got an issue here. So take advantage of that. Just look up, you know, thermographycenters.com and you'll find how to get a hold of her. Dareth Painter, she's the go-to person. So let's get back into, you know, this piece. How about malnutrition and vitamin deficiencies that can irritate, cause the problem in the gut? The liver function as well, right? So liver disease, conditions like cirrhosis can impair, you know, the body fluid balances and cause swelling and dehydration. And you see this upper stomach swelling. That's a liver function problem. And if you got to that place, you're in trouble and you need to find out what's going on. And that's, by the way, another thing that thermography can begin to finger point to, hey, we got to study this a little further. And now we can run the right tests. And instead of going on a hunting expedition, so to speak. So liver disease can be, you know, can be problematic when you have this fascia that's too tight because nothing drains out. And subsequently, as a result, you know, deficiencies in vitamins, particularly A and the B complexes and C and so forth, they can affect the skin. They can affect fluid balances, and they can contribute even more so to dehydrating conditions across the board. So, you know, if all of these things that I'm telling you are true, it's important that we understand not only, one, can we identify them? The short answer is yes. And if we do identify them, can we fix them? And in the greatest majority of the cases, yes, they can be dealt with, but you have to figure out where they're coming from. Now, this whole network of this fascial integrity, this saran wrap, this plastic wrap that holds everything together, is critical in really knowing where it came from. So let's do a little deeper dive. If you go to where your umbilicus is, your belly button, and you kind of go to the left side and you go in with your fingers deeply, you lay flat on your back. If that's sore or very, very rigid compared to the other side, then the origin of the fascia is too tight. It's not releasing. So everything else is going to be tight. And it can cause, by the way, back pain as well. It can cause all kinds of irritation in any of the organ systems. But the piece, that initiator, if you will, that root of where the fascia comes from is there. So that's how you can tell. Just kind of lay on your back, bend your knees, take your fingers about an inch lateral to your belly button, and then go directly deep. If that doesn't feel comfortable, it is not completely diagnostic, but it's suggestive that we may have an issue. So now we're getting into, okay, why is it there? What's the deal? You know, why do we have problems? So we can see even patients that can even put on too much weight, or even patients that lose weight because the metabolic process is doing what it's supposed to do. The symptoms that come about because of GI, gastrointestinal problems, often leading to something like irritable bowel disease or irritable bowel syndrome. That syndrome means that there's either constipation, there's diarrhea, disease processes, there's actually pathology that's turned around. The cramping, the diarrhea, something called steatorrhea. And they say just explosive diarrhea. And by the way, a lot of you right now are getting really worried about this virus that's been out there for the last 2-3 months. It affects the gastrointestinal tract, and it leaves people with cramping and a little bit of feverish condition, and I don't feel good, a lot of watery diarrhea. And by the way, what we found, and I'm not saying it's going to work for you, but what we found is that things like golden seal, which is an herb, very powerful antimicrobial, in combination with something that is directly related to mother's milk and mammals, is called, we use a product called Transfer Factor. 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There's a whole bunch of supplements and nutritional products and things of that nature that you can pick up. So give it a shot, give it a try, see what you see. And I promise you, you're going to be surprised of the quality and quantity of things that we've made available to you. It's important. You know, we do this for you, right? We do this for you. So go to, again, we'll do it one more time. You go to the Ageless Health Store, and either at drtomrozell.com or you go to drtomrozell.com and you can find these things there. It's there for your pleasure. Let's get back into the program. Let's talk about, you know, the, if you will, the tenting of fascia and GI problems, because it's more common than what you think. It's one of these things that you have to really understand. Here's another piece of the problem. And this one you probably didn't get. But if your gut, your gastrointestinal tract is not working, then your brain is not going to work either. Did you hear me? If your intestinal tract is not working because of fascial problems, that would be like belly pain and bloating and constipation and diarrhea. We've already talked about a few of those things. Then what you're going to see is that you're going to have a sluggish head. You know, you're not going to be able to think clearly. So you see things like, you know, you become much more sensitive, you know, to all kinds of things. Your nerves begin to misfire. The food begins to move too quickly or too slowly, stronger pain signals, and they register in your brain. And pretty soon your brain becomes cloudy. You can't focus. You're tired. So all these things can come about simply because the fascia is too tight. So now, if that's the case, if we have GERD symptoms, gastroesophageal reflux disease, which is basically pressure on the stomach and the valve, is not a disease of the stomach itself, but it can produce the belly pain and the acid in your mouth or the bad taste or the bloating, any of those things, nausea. And medicine, my opinion, is way too quick to say, take this blocker. You know, we're going to shut down the acid. The problem with that is that if you shut down hydrochloric acid production in the system, you're not going to absorb anything. Your minerals go out the door. Your B12 goes out the door. You can't break down your proteins. You can't chelate them. That's binding them so they can transport into the intestinal tract and into your body. So we have to understand that this brain-body connection, or in this particular situation, the intestinal tract, the gut-brain connection, you know, is sending signals back and forth, back and forth. So if it's altered, if the intestinal system is altered. Now, Did I get off base? Did I say that, you know, anything except for these are the symptoms? So where do they come from? They can come very specifically because the fascia is not working the way it's supposed to work. The fascia, that plastic wrap. You know, what is the plastic wrap again? What does the fascia look like? Go to the butcher shop where they cut the meat, you know, on their own and see it laying there in the glass cage. There's not a lot of them around, but you can still find them. And if you see this kind of looks like a shiny little silver see-through covering on the meat, that's fascia. And every tissue in your body has it, every one of them. And so why do we worry about it? Well, now here's the piece that we have to say, what's the trigger? The fascia, like any other platform in your body, has these little neurological fibers that go to it that allow it to work properly. And if they're not working properly, then the muscle or the organ system or the tissue around the bone or the heart and the kidneys and the pancreas are not going to work the way they're supposed to. And there's ways of identifying that through neuromuscle function response testing, manual muscle testing, and challenging it relative to the nutrients that it needs to work. What are the nutrients that the fascia needs? B12, folate, magnesium, other B complexes, and so forth to allow it to be supported properly. And many of us, most of us, by the way, do you cramp? You know, if you bend down and does your back of your leg cramp up on a regular basis? Do you kind of hurt, can't get up? That's an indicator that you may not have enough of these things. B12 and folate, if they're low, not only are they going to cause your fascia not to work the way it's supposed to, but it's also going to cause your heart not to work. It's also going to cause inflammation in the arterial beds. And we need to know all of these things so we can begin to make a difference. But fascial integrity, this support system, is critical if we want to fix a lot of different health problems. It's important that we understand it. Unfortunately, you know, I'll take you back to something that happened to me, you know, about 6.5 years ago. And I was unexpectedly ended up with a AFib problem that came as a result of a car accident. I was in the hospital and physician came in, you know, the next morning after I refused to do some of the things they wanted me to do. And they did an echo on me, pretty extensive one. And the guy says, there's nothing wrong with your heart that should have caused this problem. And I looked at him, I said, listen, I told you it was a car accident. It affected the vagus nerve, which goes to the heart, it goes to the tissue and so forth. And he made the mistake of saying something to the extent, we know it's in the literature, but we never see it. Well, so what I said to him was not very kind. I'm not really good at making friends sometimes. And I said, so what you're telling me is that you don't know how to find it. And if you did, you're really not sure what to do with it. Is that right? And so, as I said, that wasn't a kind statement. And but knowing me, those of you who do know me know that I'm pretty direct and look at things like, all right, when the information's out there, why isn't that you don't understand it? Our guys at the Result Center continually improve and update their neurofunctional medicine applications so they understand it. Look, you know, when you're looking at anything that has to do with the full integrity of the body, it's an intimacy, it's an interplay. So when you see things like irritable bowel disease and gastroesophageal reflux, reflux disease, abdominal pain, constipation, diarrhea, incontinence, can't hold your bowels, right? It tells you that you may have an issue that somebody's missing. And it's not about drugging it and dumbing down the nervous system. It's about fixing it. You know, what happens if you just have stuff like my belly hurts all the time, or you're bloated, or you're burping, or you have constipation, you know, you can't hold your gas as you will, and you feel like you're going to throw up all the time. Why would you just take a drug instead of finding out why it's there? I'm telling you that if you ask the right questions, if you do your own homework, if you become your own master of your ship, you begin to be the guiding light that turns things around 100%. I don't know about you, but you know, the drugs aren't going into this body unless I'm dying. And I want to make sure that all of you have that option. It's not you. It's your decision. It's what you decide is appropriate for your lifestyle. But don't be lazy. Find someone that can be part of your healthcare team that really understands how the body was designed by your creator to work intimately and on an ongoing basis. I can lead you that way. Join us this coming Wednesday evening, the 25th, at 6 p.m. at the Rozelle Center, Fairfax, Virginia, right here in the good old Washington metropolitan area. It's pretty easy to get to. And Dr. Browning and I will go back and forth. We'll tag team. We're going to give you information. We'll answer your questions. I think that you're really going to be surprised how easy it is from our vantage point to fix some of these things when you've been taking drugs and suppressing your body.

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2: In Maryland, a lot of heavy traffic southbound Interstate 95. You've got the road work just beyond Route 216 there, and it's blocking two left lanes. That's got traffic hung up. As you make your way past the arrest area, there's some very heavy traffic. Northbound BW Parkway off and on slow from the Beltway Interchange up toward NASA Goddard. And Arundel County, eastbound 50, you got a pretty good backup now. As you approach the Bay Bridge, delays beginning around St. Margaret's Road. Into Virginia, the inner loop, heavy from around the George Washington Memorial Parkway to the American Legion Bridge. Now from GarageDoorRepair.com, here is the WMAL Weather Channel forecast.
3: High pressure is going to build in on this Sunday, and the end result will be some sunshine during this afternoon with a light breeze out of the northwest and a high of 87. Overnight clear of the low in the upper 60s, and a sunny start to the week on Monday tomorrow with a high near 86. I'm meteorologist Jeff Maher from the Weather Channel on WMAL.
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10: Good Sunday, Washington, and welcome to Getting Older with Eric Stewart. I am Eric, and if you're 60 years old, 70, 80 years old, or older, you might be thinking, we'll probably sell sometime next year. If that's your plan, today's show is for you. One of the biggest mistakes in my 39 years in real estate sales, I've been licensed with Long & Foster now for about 13 years, was with a mom-and-pop company and also with McInerney Associates for quite a while. And I have been now in business 39 years with over 4,000 homes sold. And I will tell you without a shadow of a doubt that this year is like last year, is like last year, is like last year. Meaning

0: Every time I hit this stride of coming into July and into August, I start preaching the same message of preparation for next year. And the results that have happened this year for the clients who did exactly what we'll talk about today was net positive, at least 4 or 5% more money based on the proper preparation and use of timing. So if you want to make that extra, especially, you know, you think about this is in thousands of dollars that you make. And if you're not facing capital gains tax, you get 100% of that if you live in this, in the house as your principal residence. This is a great show about how I can get you ready. So one of the biggest mistakes that homeowners make is waiting until they're ready to put the sign in the yard before they begin preparing, or very close to that. And by then, they're often rushed. They're often overwhelmed. They make expensive decisions under pressure. Today, I'd like to discuss why preparing 6 to 12 months ahead often leads to a smoother move, less stress, and frequently a better financial outcome. So why does planning early pay? Well, selling a home isn't simply putting it on the market. It's preparing one of your finest and largest financial assets to make the best first impression possible. And there is an inside to the house and there's an outside to the house. And there are seasons for good photos and seasons for not so good photos. And so within the timing of a 6 to 9 month or 12 month preparation process, we want to get all of the best that we can get in every area of what we have in our home. And that includes getting photos of the outside of your home sometime between now and probably early October. Now, why is that important? Well, I will preach to you consistently. If you've ever listened to the show before, you've heard it. If not, welcome. And I'm glad you could be here today. The best time to sell a piece of real estate in the Greater Capital Area Association of Realtors, that's around Washington, D.C., in Virginia and Maryland, et cetera, is from the middle of February until the early part of May. That's the sweet spot. And early, and we're talking, you know, middle of February, it's cold. It's often dark still, though it's starting to get a little bit lighter. But you don't get any greenery on the trees yet. Everything is not so pretty. So showing the house, people expect to see very bland photos of a house coming on the market at that time. Why don't we focus on getting the photos of your property when things are lush and green? Get the exterior photos now, put them in the can, so to speak, keep them there waiting for when we would merge those with the interior photos, which would be done after the holidays, before you go on the open market. So, and repairs are kind of the same way. Getting your repairs done now, I'm focusing some of my clients who are getting ready for next year to put the house up for sale. I'm getting their exterior work done now. That's replacing a walkway in the front, which has been broken up over time, or painting, fixing problems on the fencing and so on. Do it now while you have good weather. Things will dry quickly and you don't have to fight with the weather later. Making those repairs without rushing, complete the improvements at a lower cost than doing it at the last minute. Getting windows replaced is a time-consuming affair and often takes 6 to 8 weeks from the day you order until the day they're delivered. And there are seasons when that gets stacked up for all of the orders. We don't want to rush into that. Decluttering gradually on the inside, that's just removing things out of your bedrooms, out of your cabinets and so on, just doing a nice decluttering. So how does this function for us? When you contact us and we come out and we've interviewed with you and you make a decision that you want to hire us as a group, the Eric Stewart Group of Long & Foster, we provide a stager for all of our listings. Now, this isn't true among all real estate agents. To be clear, many agents take their own photos with their smartphone, and they put things together in as least expensive way as possible. And that is not necessarily paying for the professional advice from a great stager like I pay for. gathering the contractors in to get the estimates and prepare the property for sale in a timely, efficient, and cost-effective way. So when you do have me out for a walkthrough and you've made the decision, all right, Eric, let's move forward. Well, immediately I pursue bringing in the counsel, that good advice from somebody who's not colorblind like I am, who will walk through the house and is an expert at staging and presenting your property. That person is going to give good guidance and also give color choices. We'll send links to replacement lamps or towel bars or anything else that's needed. So then at the same meeting, the contractor comes in with the stager, will give us a prompt and efficient estimate for the work. And you don't have to hire anybody that I bring in. I'm happy, for that matter, to work with any of your contractors. I don't profit from the contractors. I just try to help my clients get the best. And by getting that intelligence, knowing what to do from the stager, knowing how and how much it's going to take to get it ready, we can build a plan. And that may be, you know, in between traveling on the next 5 to 6 months. You may be going out of town, don't want anybody in the house, no problem. We organize everything. We make sure it's done. And one of the services that I offer my clients is to come back to the house after we've finished any of the prep work and walk through and make sure that it's to my satisfaction. So it's really an efficient way. That planning now allows you to declutter gradually. The stager will give you ideas on that. And it'll help you, too, for you to get a copy of the right sizing guide, this free guide that I wrote years ago and I've rewritten several times since then and tightened it up. It's about how to decide what to keep, donate, or give to your family, how to organize your important paperwork. If you're like my family, we tend to keep boxes of stuff or historically have done that. I've actually moved in a very dramatic way into scanning and keeping information online now, and then just shredding and getting rid of things. I remember when we first started having scanning, I thought to myself, oh, I could just imagine one day the whole world will lose all that information out there somewhere in the cloud. I'd much rather have a piece of paper I can hold. Well, there's a lot of information that's not super critical, and redundancy is a great way to manage that fear. What that means is that you put it out on the cloud, but you maybe keep a hard copy of the most important things, or you put it on a backup drive that's completely separate from the World Wide Web. You might want to meet with a financial and legal advisor, too, to decide how your taxes might work. So just instead of reacting, making thoughtful decisions. Now, buyers do notice everything. And in my second segment this morning, today rather, because this is airing multiple times on a Sunday, today's buyers compare your home to every other home that's online. And they'll notice fresh paint and flooring, lighting, landscaping, roof condition, HVAC, kitchens and bathrooms. And many of those improvements don't have to be expensive. Yeah, I want to repeat that because I'm a firm believer we only want to put a dollar in to get our houses ready, to get $2 back. Otherwise, we do not want to spend the money, right? We do not want to spend money unnecessarily. I do not like spending my clients' money unless I know it's going to make you money. And often it's dozens of little details adding up to that first impression that don't cost that much, but just needing that eye coming from the outside of your life who comes in, and that's where my stager's advice and my advice and the contractor's advice come in. And then we like the fact that we've got a lot of time to prepare. And when we don't have as much time to prepare, we do virtual staging. I'll briefly communicate what this means. Often my clients have moved out of their homes, and rather than bringing in cumbersome furniture in to try to make a house look as if it's occupied, we skip that. We present the house vacant when people walk through, but we present it with all of the furniture it might have visually in our online marketing. For so many of the listings that I've sold this year, including one that I just put under contract this week, with 7 offers on the property, It was listed for $600,000, and it was an estate sale. And I met with this gentleman who was representing his family's interest in the sale of the property. I got the advice from my stager on what to do, had her come out, brought the contractor in, got the estimate, spent the money necessary to prepare the property to go up for sale with the goal of being a dollar and to get $2 back. We put it up. After taking pictures of all the space when the work was completed for preparing, and then we virtually staged all of the rooms. When a buyer walked through, they saw that there was no furniture. This didn't daunt or upset any of the buyers. The buyers walked through, and the interest in the property was severe in a great way. We had 7 offers. We listed for $600,000. We ended up getting 2 to 3 buyers who were fighting for it, especially the top 2, and we sold for $653,000 with no financing contingency, no home inspection contingency, and settlement in 10 days. So this is unusual for July to see that kind of dramatic 50 showings in a 6-day period, but it does happen. And when it happens because we did proper preparation and we managed all of this over a period of time. And truly, the client trusted me, right? So, and that is one thing that I request from my clients. Trust me that my fiduciary is to look out for you. So when you make the decision to hire me, I'll give you guidance. I'll tell you what I think. I'll always do what you ask. But if you trust me, I will guide you faithfully all the way through the process. In my third segment today, I want to talk a bit about the emotional side. See, many people, selling isn't just a transaction. When you're selling an estate sale, you may not have an emotional connection to the property, or it's been a long time. Whereas when you live in your home, you're saying goodbye to decades of memories. And starting early lets you process those emotions without feeling rushed. And I'll mention again the Right Sizing Guide, which is free. By the way, please take advantage of this. I wrote this as a means of giving you something to help you in your steps through the process of getting ready to sell. The Right Sizing Guide is at ericstewartgroup.com in the resources section, okay? And you can also request a hard copy if your preference is to have something to write on with a pen. And just send an email to me, eric@ericstewartgroup.com, and one of my team will mail you a hard copy. Just put your address and phone number and other things in there, okay? So starting early lets you process through the emotions without feeling rushed. And, you know, I just have to stop here, take a brief break, and come back, and we'll continue on with how to prep your home for the spring or summer of 2027.
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0: Welcome back to Getting Older. I'm Eric Stewart, your host each week here on WMAL. None of us know exactly what next spring will bring, and to try to understand next year's market, I rely on my experience through so many spring markets over the past 39 years. And interest rates might change, inventory might rise, it might fall, demand may increase or soften. You can't control the market, but you can control your home's condition and your level of preparation. And I know in my knower that the market will be good next year in the middle of February. It always is. It's so reliable. It doesn't really matter whether we're in a 2008, 2009 kind of a market, or we're in a 2004 or 1988 or 2021 market. You know, the strength of the market is determined within a macroeconomic cycle and an annual cycle. Within the macroeconomic cycle, we're still in a bull market. There is still not enough supply for the demand that we have out there, which, again, look at the story I told earlier. with a $600,000 property going to $653,000 with 7 offers in July. Pretty amazing. What I do know is that the market is its very best when there's the least amount of inventory and the demand has just really picked up, which is mid-February of next year. Why not take advantage, even if you're wanting to move in August of next year, why not take advantage of getting the best price, locking it in when the market's its very best? Those who choose this way are rewarded dramatically. Those who don't end up getting punished on the sale price, but they also get punished on other contingencies. It's a challenge, but this is what I preach, it's what I believe, and it's been true in my experience. As far as your house condition is concerned, you can control your home's condition and your level of prep. So again, our first step is to get the advice and get the estimates and then build a 6-month prep checklist. And so here are some things. Walk through your house now as if a buyer was walking through and make a list of the deferred maintenance if you'd like. Come up with a list of the things and begin your decluttering one room each week if you can achieve that. Now, for those who think, gosh, if I could just get through one room in a month, I'd say take that. Go with it. If that's the way you feel about it, just start small. And that right-sizing guide will give you some tools, questions to ask yourself, and how to get rid of stuff. It's good. You definitely want to choose your real estate agent early. So, you know, I'm a big believer you should interview, you should discuss the opportunity, and make sure you're comfortable with the person you're hiring. That person should give you vision for how they're going to sell the property for the highest price, tell the story, but also communicate and care for you all the way through. Now, I just want to give a brief biblical perspective here, okay? And it's a verse I've brought up before, which is Proverbs 21:5, and it says, "The plans of the diligent lead surely to abundance, but everyone who is hasty comes only to poverty." Now, I'm not going to try to speak into this like a pastor might. The key is for us to think about how we can pursue with diligence that preparation. That's really where I'm tying this. And whether you're selling a home or making any major life decision, careful planning generally produces better outcomes than rushing at the last minute. Now, you may be thinking, there's a chance you'll be selling sometime this year, next year, or even a couple of years out from now. Well, now is the perfect time to begin preparing. With some of my clients who hired me even 2 or 3 years ago, still haven't moved yet, who thought they might be moving. This kind of early consideration for them and building relationship with me and with my team, we gave them guidance and a plan, a workflow for how to get themselves ready in the process of our helping them, getting that stager in and contractor, knowing that their move is not necessarily imminent, but it's coming. And it might be predicated on receiving a phone call from a retirement community for an apartment that you hope to take. Or it might be that you're building a house and you're not sure exactly when it's going to be done. Or it could be something else. The point is that don't be afraid to start now. Don't be afraid to raise your hand and say, "I'd like some assistance. 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And my team and I are happy to walk through your home months before you're ready to help you identify the improvements that are worth making, and just as importantly, those you can skip. If you'd like a complimentary planning consultation, then give us a call today at 800-900-9104. Again, that number is 800-900-9104. We have offices in Maryland, D.C., and Virginia. 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Well, I'm Eric Stewart. Thanks for listening. And remember, growing older is a privilege. With the right planning, it can also be one of life's most rewarding seasons. See you next week. Big house, big car, backseat, full bar. House boat won't float, the bank won't close enough. Too much stuff. Woo!
2: The preceding program was paid for by its sponsors, who are solely responsible for its content. 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
11: The attacks continue. I'm Paul Stevens, Fox News. The U.S. bombarding Iran again for an eighth night in a row. Our Mike Tobin has the details from Tel Aviv.
12: The whole operation amplified by two U.S. service members who were killed, one missing, and four who were injured. This is the first time the U.S. has taken casualties since the signing of the Memorandum of Understanding, or ceasefire, which is now largely disregarded. The casualties were at the Mowafiq Salti Air Base in Jordan, to the eastern side of Jordan. They're a result of Iran's repeated repeated shots at U.S. bases in neighboring countries. At least one strike got through the defenses. Now, as fighters launched from aircraft carriers, Tomahawk cruise missiles blasted off from warships, U.S. Central Command stated that this eighth round of strikes was intended to punish the Revolutionary Guard forces who launched the attacks that killed U.S. service members in Jordan.
11: And Iran launching new attacks against Jordan, which triggered the air raid sirens in Israel. So far, 16 U.S. service members have been killed since the U.S. began hitting Iran. Iran says at least 50 people have been killed in the latest round of strikes. The mayor of New York City, Democratic Socialist Zohran Mamdani, considering the arrest of Israel's prime minister ahead of his visit to the Big Apple.
6: New York City Mayor Zohran Mamdani says his legal team is reviewing whether the city could arrest Israeli Prime Minister Benjamin Netanyahu if he visits for the UN General Assembly in September. Mamdani claims that Netanyahu should be charged by the International Criminal Court with war crimes. Israel rejects the allegations and the U.S. does not recognize the court's jurisdiction. Israeli officials say Netanyahu plans to attend the UN gathering despite Mamdani's comments.
11: And that's Fox's Chanley Painter. The current U.S. ambassador to the U.N., Mike Waltz, responding to Mamdani's claims, saying he has no legal authority to arrest Benjamin Netanyahu and says the comments are all for show. America's listening to Fox News.
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11: Conditions improving a bit along the East Coast after yesterday's big heavy rain triggered flash flooding, but tens of millions of folks remain at risk for severe weather. Fox Weather's Adam Klotz.
14: There is a silver lining with all of that heavy rain we saw, and it really changed the pattern of some of that smoke as you're looking at some of the air quality, and it has gone back to much more normal, reasonable levels across the East and into the Northeast where it was horrible yesterday. Now, there still is wildfire smoke. Those fires are still burning up across Canada, and it's back settled into where it initially began, just to the south of that. Right. So you're talking about Wisconsin, Minnesota. That's where the air quality is at its worst again this morning. Along the East Coast, things are looking pretty good for today. The risk of severe weather has settled a little farther towards the south. Yes, still the mid-Atlantic there as you're talking about the Carolinas and Virginia, and then stretching back over down towards the south. So Atlanta could see at least some risk of severe weather as we get going in the afternoon.
11: And some places could see up to 3 inches of rain, more than 200,000 customers losing power because of the storms yesterday. Argentina and Spain set to duke it out today in the World Cup final. Brian Dennis previews that for us from the New York, New Jersey Stadium in the Jersey Meadowlands.
15: This is expected to feel like a home game for Argentina. Its fans flooding Times Square last night, banging drums and shooting off fireworks. For Lionel Messi, a win today would give him his second World Cup championship and further cement him as the greatest soccer player ever, adding to his long list of records and accomplishments. He's got 47 trophies. Argentina would be the first to win back-to-back World Cups in 64 years if they win today. Messi is facing off against his heir apparent, Spain's 19-year-old prodigy, Lamine Yamal. Both Messi and Yamal started their careers with FC Barcelona, and Yamal is off to a better start than Messi.
11: Spain looking to capture its second World Cup title after winning its only previous championship in the year 2010, the last time it made a cup final. The game starts at 3 Eastern. I'm Paul Stevens. This is Fox News.
16: And Arundel County, a pretty good backup now. Eastbound 50 as you approach the Bay Bridge. Delays beginning just beyond Ritchie Highway, Maryland Route 2. Southbound 95, Howard County, still have the road construction just beyond Route 216. You've got pretty good delays coming down from Route 32. Southbound along the BW Parkway, heavy traffic around Route 32. And northbound, you've got heavy volume around Powder Mill Road. In the Virginia, interloop slows from the toll road to the American Legion Bridge. Southbound 95, solid delays between Lorton and the Occoquan. Now from GarageDoorRepair.com, here is the WMAL Weather Channel forecast.
17: It'll be a dry end of the weekend on this Sunday with some sun this afternoon and a high closing in on 87. Tonight, clear and light winds at a low falling to 68. And a sunny start to the week on Monday tomorrow with a high close to 86 degrees. I'm meteorologist Jeff Marr from the Weather Channel on WMAL.
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19: 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Welcome to The Gold Show. This show is being hosted by your good friend, Precious Mike. If we want to get formal, it's Michael Hayes to you. Jot this number down. This is a number that is a gateway to all things precious metals. My friends at Reagan Gold Group are standing by, 888-351-8999. Also, jot this down, ownsomegold.com. For those of you that are busy, maybe you're making breakfast, depending on where the show is airing in the country, lunch and or dinner, and you just simply don't have time to pick up the phone and speak to me. Yes, you can actually speak to me. Go ahead and go to ownsomegold.com, answer about four or five simple questions, and your inquiry will ping me, and I will make the time to call you and talk to you about why you need to be an investor, an owner, a holder of precious metals, specifically gold and silver. Now, we're going to have a very busy show, four segments in length. We're going to have commercial breaks. I highly suggest you do the right thing. Pick up the phone and call immediately. Start the free conversation with the good folks over there at Reagan Gold Group who want to talk to you about how easy it is to diversify your retirement strategy and get you owning some gold so you can actually safeguard your retirement for the headwinds that we're all facing, the calamity that is potentially right around the corner. Now, I want to start the first segment by talking about what gold is. I do this all the time because I think there's a misnomer out there. People don't really understand what gold means, what the value of gold is to them, and how it all fits in into this grand scheme we're all involved in, which is going to work, clocking in, clocking out, exchanging your time and freedom for IOUs, paper money, okay? Paper money, it's really not even money, they're IOUs, and you're trained to think that you need to take that money and invest it in a 401k, an IRA, and you're saving it for a future date, someday in the future where you're going to tap into that money, get eviscerated in taxes, you'll get annihilated in taxes. Oh, my investment is tax deferred. Well, is it tax deferred forever? Probably not. You're going to get hit with a lot of taxes. So what you're working hard for now, which are IOUs, which is fake money, which is technically fiat currency, which has always failed, you're putting into the stock market, which is also kind of fake. It's run by billionaires and zillionaires and computers. A lot of times you're buying at the height, like people who bought at the height when there was this buzz with SpaceX, and now that SpaceX rocket ship is crashing, right? God, how did that feel? And it's all kind of abstract, like it's not real. Gold is real. It's God's money. And gold had a huge run-up, Sammy. It ran up to $5,500. And people were like, oh my God, I got to get in on gold. And they bought gold, and then gold has been selling off. So there's a lot of people that actually believe that this is a time to buy more, to always buy in the dip. There's an old saying, it's not timing the market, it's time in the market. So if you simply are timing the market and catching things at an all-time high, you're screwed. You're always going to be screwed. That theory applies to real estate, that theory applies to stocks, that theory applies to investment strategies, and it also applies to gold. And gold right now is sitting at about $4,100. And there's a lot of economists that are saying that right now is a good time to buy. And if you don't want to listen to me, just do some simple searches. I mean, there's a lot of influential people out there. And I am not influential. By no means am I influential. I might be passionate about gold. I might be passionate about Reagan Gold, who's standing by at 888-351-8999. But you have to ask yourself this simple question. And everyone I've talked to in my personal life, through this show, colleagues, peers, whenever I ask this question, categorically, like literally 100%, like 10 out of 10, 100 out of 100, 1,000 out of 1,000, I can keep going up and up and up, have the same answer. And it's as simple as this. Knowing what you know right now in the world, wars, endless wars, Ukraine and Russia, now Iran and the U.S. and its allies. And, we have a ceasefire. Yes, we do. No, we don't. We bomb you. You bomb us. Hold on. Time out. No, we're back at it. The uncertainty of our government, right? Mitch McConnell, I heard, is now, is he alive? Is he dead? Is he being propped up like a Weekend at Bernie's, right? I mean, what's going on? We have no control, right? So knowing what you know is going on in the world, and taxes going up and higher and higher and higher, you're getting taxed to literally eternity and back in California. Raising taxes to pay for a federal deficit that we had no control over. Knowing all these things, how confident are you that your retirement will be there when you need it? I'm going to ask this question again. If you're sitting at home right now, if you're driving in your car, if you're at work and this is playing in the background, it's a simple question. How confident and comfortable are you that the retirement that you have been building, that's sitting in this account, will be there when you need it if you do nothing? And Sammy, most people will tell me and have told me that they're not comfortable. And she's pointing at herself, including me. I mean, look at history. The Great Depression. Stocks sold off by 80%+. These wannabe pseudo millionaires were throwing themselves off buildings. They were literally stepping in front of locomotives. Back then, there were locomotives. They're called trains now, but back then there were locomotives. Steam engine. They were literally offing themselves. How long did it take for the stock market to come back after that crash? 1987, another crash, right? The tech bubble of 2000, another crash. 2008, another crash. And you know what a lot of people are saying right now? A lot of economists are saying right now that we are literally in the biggest bubble in American history. Billionaire fund manager Jeremy Grantham says this. We are in the everything bubble. The biggest bubble in human history, driven by AI stocks. And when we come off the AI high, the stock market might crash as much as 70%. So again, it's a simple question. Do you want to leave your retirement where it is? And do you think it will be there for you if the markets crash by as much as 70%? The answer is simple. Categorically, no. I'm not confident, and I know you're not. So what do you do? What do you do? Diversify. Own some gold. God's money. It's true money because it is a store of value. Gold has never gone to zero. The U.S. dollar has devalued by 96 freaking percent. There he goes again. There he goes again, Sammy. He's dropping the F word. 96%. If you knew 10 years ago, 20 years ago, 30 years ago, 40 years ago, 50 freaking years ago, when you were going to work and working your ass off for fake money, that in 5 years, 10 years, 20 years, 30 years, 40 years, 50 years, that money was going to be worth less? Would you have wasted your time in exchange for these fake IOUs? So you do the right thing. You pick up the phone. You call my friends at the Reagan Gold Group. You call them at 888-351-8999. Those of you that want to talk to me, I will talk to you. Of course, if you call now, I'm in studio. I'll call you after the show personally, and I'll talk to you about the benefits of diversifying. So if you're sitting at home right now and you have $200, $300, $400, $500,000 sitting in your 401k exposed to a future calamity where stocks could burst, and they'll burst going down, and you'll be left with virtually nothing, take a portion, roll it into a self-funded IRA with my good friends at Reagan Gold Group, nibble away and start stacking, start owning some gold, and safeguard your retirement, because baby, there is a storm a brewing. I'm gonna take a commercial break. I can't wait for the next segment. We got a lot of juicy things to talk about. We'll be right back.
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19: Folks, welcome back to The Gold Show. I am your host, Michael Hayes. My good friends call me Precious Mike. I hope you consider me your ally and, as a result, your friend by the time you're done listening to the show, or if you're tuning in week after week. I am your ally when it comes to safeguarding your assets, specifically your retirement. Those of you that have built a nest egg, and I'm going to say it, a lot of people don't want to hear it, a nest egg of lies. Lies. The fiat currency that we are told is money is nothing but a lie. It's an IOU. And I've used this analogy in previous shows, and I'm going to use the analogy in this segment. But before I do this, a little housekeeping. I want you to know that I am not your tax advisor, okay? I am not your financial advisor. I am your good friend, Precious Mike, who's passionate about all things precious metals. And my good friends over at the Reagan Gold Group, they are sponsoring this show. If it wasn't for them, I wouldn't be here. And if it's not for them, you may never diversify into gold and silver. They can be reached at 888-351-8999. Again, 888-351-8999. You can also go to ownsomegold.com Again, that's ownsomegold.com. For the love of God, this show is about owning gold, right? So why wouldn't we have a URL that's called ownsomegold.com? It's four or five simple questions, and guess what happens? I'll get alerted that you submitted an inquiry, and I will actually call you. I will reach out to you. The team at Reagan Gold Group will reach out to you, and they will have a free, F-R-E-E, conversation about the benefits of owning gold. And when I say owning gold, I'm talking about physical gold. And my sound engineer, God bless her, Sammy, during the commercial break said, I have a gold ring with me. And she told me this beautiful story about how this gold ring was gifted to her, and the ring was gifted to her aunt, and it's a generational heirloom. And it is a gold ring. And we just had a very private conversation about what this means. Of course, there's sentimental value to this, but what this means and what this represents relative to this show. And it's a true, true store of value. This is basically indestructible. There is a finite amount of gold on planet Earth. It was created by God himself. And if you disagree, call in right now and prove your point. Call in right now at 888-351-8999 and prove to me that God himself didn't create the stuff. Man can't create it out of thin air. They can't duplicate it. They can't triplicate it. They can't do with what they do with money all over the world. Paper money, fiat money, which is just printed out of thin air. And what I told Sammy, I said, Sammy, here's the beautiful thing. This might be worth $4,000 right now. Just spot price of gold. And spot price means the gold that's in earth, not even, you know, going in and mining it and pulling it out and melting it and turning it into bars and coins, just the raw price. And the crazy thing is, 5 years from now, it might be worth more. 10 years from now, it might be worth more. And if it's not, guess what? She still owns it. It's physical. It's physical. It's an asset that you can hold for generations and generations. And who knows, maybe three or four or five generations from now, when Sammy's long gone, she will have gifted this to someone, and it's going to end up in her family. And maybe down the road, it might be worth $100,000. We don't know. But if you look at history, history will tell you what the future might hold. Winston Churchill said, look into history to see into the future. I'll go a little bit further back in history. Voltaire said, history never repeats itself, but man always does. Mankind. And what did he mean by that? We're just stupid. As a species, we're stupid. You know, we plunder the earth. We constantly are in war, right? And it's all by design. It's all by design. Read up yourself. World War I, World War II. Is there going to be a World War III? It's all by design. And what happens when there's such uncertainty? When there's uncertainty, the value of gold and silver traditionally goes up. It goes up. So if the stock market crashes by 70%, like Jeremy Grantham keeps saying it will, what will happen to gold? He says gold is the perfect asset to hold to protect yourself in the event of a market sell-off. That's not my words, that's his. But I agree with him. So the process is very simple. The process is very simple. Reagan Gold makes it easy. If you want physical gold delivered to your house, guys, I kid you not. If you have at least $25,000 in cash laying around, and if you have $25,000, $50,000, $100,000, $200,000, $500,000 in cash laying around, oh my God, God, oh my God, we need to have an intervention, because you're making no interest. You're making very little money on your money. And it really, it's not even money. You exchange your time for an IOU. Okay? It's like going to the dry cleaner, right? And you drop off your suit that you think is worth $1,000, and they give you a piece of paper, and it's a claim on your suit, and you leave. And 2 weeks later, you're like, oh my God, I forgot. I have my suit at the dry cleaners. I better go get it, right? Some dry cleaners, they'll sell your stuff off. But let me ask you a question. What is worth money? Is it the IOU they gave you that's a claim on your suit, or is it the physical suit? So that same philosophy applies to the paper money, the fiat currency that we are being given, that's printed out of thin air. The U.S. national debt is $40 trillion. We have $1 trillion in interest payments that we need to make on all this fake fiat money that's been printed by these literally out of control bankers, like drunken sailors. They just can't put down the sauce, baby. They just want to keep printing and printing and printing and flooding and flooding and flooding the market with fake money. Guys, the U.S. dollar is not a store of value. Look it up. Just Google it. The U.S. dollar has dropped by 96% in value since inception. Since the year 2000, gold has outperformed the U.S. dollar by 1,579%. Here's a factoid that's going to make you really, really think deep and hard as to why you need to buy gold. If you purchased $100,000 worth of gold in the year 2000, it would currently be worth about 1.8 million smackaroos. Year 2000, you had $100,000 and you bought gold at the spot price then, and you sold it in the year 2026, that $100,000 would be worth 1.8 glorious dollars. That's a big return on your investment, right? Now imagine that $100,000 in 2000, you did nothing with it. How much would it be worth today? Your purchasing power would have dropped by half. So what you could have purchased in the year 2000, you could only buy half of that stuff in 2026. And here's another way of looking at it. $100,000 in the year 2000 is equivalent to $196,000 today. You would have to have $196,000 today to be equivalent to the $100,000 that you had in the year 2000. So, you know, these are all great facts. So the question, I beg this question. Pam, if you're listening to the show, Mary, I know you're listening to the show. Ted, we have a lot of Teds listening to the show. Knowing what you know, what I've shared with you, what you can easily access online by doing a little homework. How confident are you that your retirement account will be there when you need it, when the you know what hits the fan? And 99% of people I talk to are not confident. Confidence comes from owning gold, diversifying and buying gold through my good friends at the Reagan Gold Group. Five star rating on Google, A+ rating on the BBB. You call them right now. You tell them your good friend, Precious Mike, told you to call. 888-351-8999. If you want to get on my personal calendar, I will call you and we will go over all this information mano a mano. If you want to hear my voice on the end of your line, I am more than willing to do this for you. 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I'm going to take a commercial break. I can't wait to give you more information, and we'll be right back.
0: starting off on southbound DC 295, still seeing congestion delays between Benning Road and East Capitol Street, while over on the northbound side, still seeing off and on congestion delays between Pennsylvania Avenue and East Capitol. Over on the freeway, westbound delays begin near the 3rd Street Tunnel and continue out towards East Potomac Park, while over on the northbound side of the 3rd Street Tunnel, seeing minor congestion delays approaching New York Avenue. Now from GarageDoorRepair.com, the WMAL Weather Channel forecast.
17: It will be a dry end of the weekend on this Sunday with some sun this afternoon and a high closing in on 87. Tonight, clear with light winds at a low falling to 68. And a sunny start to the week on Monday tomorrow with a high close to 86 degrees. I'm meteorologist Jeff Marr from the Weather Channel on WMAL.
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5: 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They are there for you. They are the trusted source in all things precious metals. I say this and I mean it. 888-351-8999. 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They don't ask you for money. You don't have to pay anything up front. You don't have to provide them your social security number. Pretty much anyone and everyone qualifies for this program, right? As long as you have $25,000 in cash or more, you have some sort of retirement, whether it's a 401k, a 403b, a SWIFT, a savings account, you name it, an IRA, you can qualify. The process is very simple. They will help you either buy physical gold, and I barely touched on this in the last segment. Literally a FedEx truck, Sammy, shows up at your house with an unmarked box that is fully insured. And you sign for the package. Of course, you're going to sign for this package because it's worth a lot, right? There's gold that's arriving at your home. They hand it to you. You go to your family room and you pull out a knife or a razor and you unbox. You know, you've these unboxings on Instagram. Can you imagine doing an unboxing of your gold? $50,000, $100,000 of God's money showing up to your house. And do with it what you wish. But this is what I would do. I would literally spread it all over my bed and I'd just lay on it. I'd just lay on it and just thank God that you had the intuition. The knowledge, the prowess, the will, the determination to say to yourself, I got to get out of the system. I got to get out of the banking system. And the banking system is fiat currency. It's all the banks. You don't even want to know how much these CEOs of these banks make. I mean, I think at one point in time, the CEO of Wells Fargo was making $53 million a year. And this is when the market was crashing. Okay? The stock market. Get out of the system. That's another system that is so manipulated. Stock prices going up and down, billions of shares being

0: traded. Really, billions of shares? Who's trading them? Computers? I don't know. Maybe you know. Call me and let me know. 888-351-8999. 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Other fun things to know about Reagan Gold. If you make the right and wise and correct decision in diversifying and protecting yourself, hedging yourself, and safeguarding your retirement for the calamity that's coming around the corner. 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You enjoy price protection that delivers a downside shield and an upside benefit if gold or silver should decline within 30 days of purchase. Holy hell. And this only applies on qualified IRA accounts. Now, that's a little bit over my head, but if you call them at 888-351-8999, they'll explain it to you. I'm going to guess and say in layman terms, that means if you open up a qualifying account and you purchase a qualifying amount of gold or silver, they're going to protect you if the price goes down in 30 days. And how do they do that? How do they do that, Precious Mike? How do they do that? They'll add additional precious metals to your IRA account. Oh my God. They'll just add additional gold to your account. That's pretty cool. 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Maybe you want to hide it from your wife. I don't know. 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Maybe you want to show your kids. Maybe you don't. It's up to you. And you can do that by calling 888-351-8999. And here's another great reason to work with Reagan Gold Group. They have a buyback program. 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Maybe they do. I don't know. I don't shop at Best Buy. But if you buy your gold from Reagan Gold, you buy your silver from Reagan Gold, if in the future you want to sell your gold back to them, they will buy your gold back at full market value at that time with zero liquidation fees. That is confidence. If that does not exude confidence, I don't know what does. They are so confident in what they do that they're saying, Tom, if you call now and we set up an account, a qualifying account, and you purchase $400,000 in gold, if in 6 months, 2 months, 2 years, you say, I don't want this stuff anymore, I want to sell it back to you, they will buy it at the price then with no liquidation fees. That is peace of mind knowing you're working with professionals. And guess what? I'm a professional. You want to talk to me? You want to get on my calendar? You call them at 888-351-8999. Start the conversation. And you can even ask them, can I get on Precious Mike's calendar? And they will put you on my calendar and I will take my time and call you. And we will talk about the benefits of this silver coin that's in my hand and this gold coin that's currently in my hand. I'm in studio, right? I'm showing Sammy. And we talk about the benefits of actually owning tangible assets, hard assets. No one's going to take this away from me. But all those IOUs that you've accumulated, like literally like Monopoly money, right? Get out of jail card, right? Boardwalk, I want to buy some hotels with fake Monopoly money. That's what it is. And the reason why it is because it's printed out of thin air. But guess what? There is a finite amount of gold on Mother Earth. There is a finite amount of silver on Mother Earth. And if you don't own it, God help you. And I'll tell you why. Because the experts are saying we are in a bubble. And you know how you know we're in a bubble? Go to usdebtclock.org. usdebtclock.org. We're at $40 trillion in national debt. We are currently paying $1 trillion a year in interest. You cannot tax every man, woman, and child enough to pay for this. So hold on. You can't tax your way out of it. Then how do you get out of it? Well, the central bankers have this scheme, and the scheme has been going on for years and years and years and years to keep printing yourself out of debt. What? Like, how does that make any sense, man? Like, I want to do a Richard Pryor, like, impersonation. Like, what? Like, how does that make any sense, man? Like, it just doesn't make any sense. So it begs this question that I've asked. I asked in the first segment, I asked in the second, and I'm going to ask in the third. And most people tell me with certainty that they're not confident. They don't feel good. So let me ask the question. So I led with the answer. Now I'm going to give you the question. So I'm going to ask Sammy. She's here. And she'll nod yes or no. Knowing what you know about what is going on in the world, what is going on in our government, and let's not even talk about the Epstein files. Oh, my God. Let's not talk about the prices of gas and the prices of eggs and the prices of everything going through the roof. But knowing what you know, and knowing the additional information that's provided to you by this show, how confident are you that your retirement account will be there for you when you need it if you do nothing and you just leave it there? She just flashed a big zero, two zeros, nada, no confidence. But would you feel more confident if you took portion of your retirement and you purchase God's money? And she's saying yes. And most people say yes. But Sammy, most people are afraid. They just don't know how it works. They just think that maybe it's a hoax and gold, and how does it work and how do I buy it? It's simple. Call me and I'll talk to you about it. I'll share the process. My good friends at Reagan Gold want to talk to you about the simple process. 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
0: Folks, welcome back to The Gold Show. I am your host, Michael Hayes. More housekeeping. No, I'm not your tax advisor. And don't be silly. I'm not your financial advisor. I'm just some guy who gets very passionate about things that are very personal. And I feel that your 401k, your retirement, you gave up your time. The thing that is the most precious, now I love using that word, precious, Mike. The thing that's most precious and scarce, aside from God's money, gold and silver, your time is precious. There is not an infinite amount of your time. Sooner or later, you're gone. You're gone. You're gone. And what are you going to leave behind? Are you going to leave behind a retirement account that gets wrecked, like wrecked by the bankers, right? I mean, look at the total debt that's being printed out of thin air across the world. I mean, it's simple. You can go to usdebtclock.org and you can look up the information. You can see what's going on all over the world. You can see that we're not the only ones, that Japan has trillions. China has trillions. France has trillions. Great Britain has trillions, trillions and trillions and trillions of dollars of debt. There's not enough babies being born to pay for all this stuff. So you have to think to yourself, sooner or later, things are going to end ugly. Like, ugly. Like, say it with me. Ugly. Bad. Like 2008, when we had the Great Recession, right? That's when Bear Stearns, big bank, went bankrupt. Like, literally, bankers just leaving their offices with their boxes. All right, well, I got my personal stuff. I'm out of here. The building's on fire, but I'm out of here. And your retirement was going to zero. And that led to Washington Mutual Bank. Some of you that are too young don't know this. Washington Mutual Bank going into insolvency. All these banks, IndyMac Bank, the biggest banks going into insolvency. So what does the president do?
2: Wah, we're gonna pass an executive order. I'm going to take my pen and I'm going to sign on the dotted line. And we're going to print trillions of dollars out of thin air and bail the banks out.
0: But let me ask you a question. Will you ever be bailed out if you were in a similar situation? The answer is no. The only thing that's going to bail you out is your retirement. And if you leave your retirement where it's at, will it be there for you? Are you confident that it'll be there for you? And most people answer no. So what do you do? What do you do? Sammy, what do you do? Ted, I know you're listening to the show. What do you do? Do you just bury your head in the sand and just say, well, you know, it'll fix itself. It might take 5 years, might take 10 years. Great Depression of the 20s, right? Roaring 20s. The market crashed and people literally started hanging themselves from trees because their net worth went to zero. Let me ask you a question. Did gold ever go to zero? The answer is no. Gold has never gone to zero. The U.S. dollar is creeping, like literally, it's pushing its way into the end zone. Let's use that as an analogy. It's dropped by 96% of its value. Like literally, it's in the red zone. Like literally, it's like fourth and two. Like we're approaching zero. What happens if it goes to zero? What if the U.S. dollar goes away and all you have are U.S. dollars? What do you do then? But could you imagine if you are stockpiling gold? Gold hit $5,500 and now it's sitting at $4,100. I don't know. Some people would say that's a buying opportunity, right? Central banks are printing paper. You're forced to go to work to exchange your time and your freedom for paper IOUs that are not backed by anything other than the full faith of the government. And all over the world, it's the governments. The governments are run by people. And as Voltaire says, history never repeats itself, but humans always do, right? So protect yourself. And look, we have a president right now in office that has unabashedly said and screams that interest rates need to come down. Interest rates are too high. He picked his man to come in to run the U.S. Treasury. And they might raise rates a little bit because they have to, because inflation has gone through the roof. And inflation has gone through the roof because they keep printing money. And then we're in war with Iran. They close the Strait of Hormuz. Oil prices go through the roof. And everything goes up in price. That's inflation, right? But the mandate is to get inflation down, to get it down to 2%, right? and to cut rates. So, John, what happens to the price of gold if our president, our illustrious president, fulfills his dream, fulfills his mandate to cut rates? Prices of gold go up. Look it up. Look it up. Go to Google. What happens to the price of gold when the federal government cuts rates? And it'll tell you. The value of gold goes up. So if they start cutting rates, because they've been raising rates for 4 years, for four freaking years they've been raising rates, what happens if they cut rates for 4 years, Sammy? Maybe that $4,000 an ounce becomes $8,000. Jamie Dimon, he's the CEO of JP Morgan. What does he think? He thinks gold can hit $10,000 an ounce. Peter Schiff, another smart man who loves gold and sees gold as a safeguard to protect yourself, your worth, your retirement, your wife, your kids, your legacy, is gold. And what does he think? He thinks it could be worth $25,000 an ounce in the future. Look it up. You don't believe me? Look it up. Mark Faber, M-A-R-C. Faber, F-A-B-E-R, another wise man who believes gold could hit $20,000 to $25,000 an ounce. Guys, it's out there. It's out there for you to think about. It's out there for you to let it marinate in your mind. But really, it all comes back to a simple question. If the biggest purchasers, I'm talking about the biggest purchasers, they're hoarding this stuff. They're hoarding, like hoarders, right? Like you got stuff all over your yard. 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They're just hoarding gold. If they are hoarding gold, why aren't you? So it begs the question, be the central bank of you. Samantha, if you're listening to the show, I'm getting really somber right now. Bill, if you're listening to the show, create the central bank of you. What does that mean? 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Answer three or four simple questions. I will personally call you. The team at Reagan Gold Group will call you. We'll have a conversation about this. And I'm going to go out on a limb and say, you're going to feel so enlightened and so encouraged. You're going to feel so at peace with owning God's money, the gold coin that's in my hand. I know that a year from now, it's in my hand. No one's going to take it away from me. It's still going to be worth a lot of money. It's going to give me peace and confidence. And I'm going to diversify out of my retirement account and I'm going to buy some gold. So that in the event the stock market crashes, and God, it very well may, I've protected myself. I've safeguarded myself. So the show has now come to a close. I've given you the knowledge, hopefully the passion, the ingredients for you to now go and do the right thing. 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Until next weekend, I wish you nothing but the best.
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10: The U.S. and Iran both carrying out more strikes. I'm Ann Carrick, Fox News. From the White House, Fox's Alex Hogan with the latest.
11: So new escalation with the U.S. continuing to carry out strikes in Iran today. Amid this renewed escalation, we've seen Iran carry out strikes of its own this weekend. And just yesterday, the U.S. military announced the tragic deaths of two U.S. service members. They say that one service member is still missing and that four others were transported to Jordanian hospitals after an Iranian missile and drone attack on a base in Jordan on Friday. President Trump reportedly telling News Nation, quote, "We hate to see it happen. It's in service to our country." And Secretary of War Pete Hegseth reacted, writing, "Godspeed, heroes. Their sacrifice only stiffens our resolve."
10: 16 U.S. service members have been killed since the U.S. began striking Iran. Argentina and Spain are facing off today to determine who will be this year's World Cup champion. Fox's Brian Yenes has a preview from outside the New York, New Jersey stadium where the final will be played.
12: Argentina looks to become the first team in 64 years to win back-to-back World Cups. And in just a few hours, the world's greatest soccer player, 39-year-old Lionel Messi, will face off against Spain's 19-year-old prodigy, Lamine Yamal. And for the first time ever, the World Cup champions will receive exclusive custom-made championship rings alongside that trophy. They are reportedly handcrafted 18-karat gold rings featuring 89 diamonds and 36 sapphires. There are exactly 2,026 rings made, 30 for the champions, and the rest will be available for fans to purchase.
10: Today marks the first World Cup final between the reigning champions of Europe and South America. Spain won Euro 2024, while Argentina captured the 2024 Copa America. The World Cup match is at 3 p.m. Eastern on Fox. Pre-game coverage, it's been underway. 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
10: President Trump addressed his concerns last week about election integrity in a national address. Some in Congress continue to push back.
15: The president released documentation he said proves fraud and foreign interference as he ran for a second consecutive term. Democratic Senator Mark Warner said on CBS Face the Nation that was on his watch.
16: The only election that Trump is concerned about is 2020. Mm-hmm. That was the election that his administration was in charge of.
15: GOP Congressman James Comer said on Fox's The Sunday Briefing, presenting photo ID and proof of citizenship makes sense to him.
17: It's not that complicated. And for the life of me, I don't understand why there are so many senators who oppose that.
15: Senate Republican leaders say they don't have the votes to pass the Save America Act. Grinnell Scott, Fox News.
10: UK Labour Party head Andy Burnham is touting his goals for his term once he becomes British Prime Minister Monday. Fox's Stephanie Bennett with details from London.
18: The former mayor of Greater Manchester aims for greater public control of essential services and new powers for regional governments, signaling a shift to the left from outgoing Prime Minister Keir Starmer. Burnham's office also says he wants to relocate part of No. 10 Downing Street up to Manchester, scrap plans for a government-issued digital ID that would have tackled illegal immigration, but also eventually allow people to manage childcare or tax returns. And there's also suggestions for new oil and gas drilling in the North Sea. Well, during his speech Friday, the 56-year-old condemned the economic model established in the 1980s by Margaret Thatcher, saying Britain surrendered control of the essentials.
10: Starmer resigned last month after serving less than 2 years in office. A second person has died from Legionnaire's disease in New York City. Health officials say there's been an overall decline in new cases. The city reported at least 72 cases in the latest outbreak. I'm Ann Carrick, and this is Fox News.
19: Starting off over on the Southeast Southwest Freeway, very heavy jam up delays headed westbound from the 3rd Street Tunnel out towards the 14th Street Bridge heading into Arlington. Over on the eastbound side, delays begin in Arlington near Boundary Channel Drive and across the 14th Street Bridge, but delays finally peter out once you reach the 12th Street Tunnel. Over on northbound DC 295, heavy jam up delays from the 11th Street Bridge up past Pennsylvania Avenue, and on the southbound side, very heavy from Eastern Avenue down past East Capitol Street. Now from GarageDoorRepair.com, the WMAL Weather Channel forecast.
20: It will be a dry end of the weekend on this Sunday with some sun this afternoon and a high closing in on 87. Tonight, clear light winds at a low falling to 68, and a sunny start to the week on Monday tomorrow with a high close to 86 degrees. I'm meteorologist Jeff Marr from the Weather Channel on WMAL.
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24: 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I'm Heather Branch. here with Abe on the radio every week asking for his ideas on ways you can better prepare for this next phase of your financial life, focusing on everything that you want to do in retirement. 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So as you're listening, as always, if you've got questions, if you're ready to set a time on the calendar to meet with Abe and his team, reach out to us. You can find us at theretirementkey.com to schedule an appointment. 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I hate to bring up tax season as we are, you know, just kind of enjoying the summer months. I feel like we've just come off it. How dare I?
0: I feel like we should always be paying attention to taxes, you know, even in the middle of the summer.
24: That's the truth. And perhaps
0: so we don't get behind. We don't get behind and then, you know, end up owing money to the IRS in penalties or interest or whatever it is because of decisions we made throughout the year.
24: And that's something I do feel that you do a good job pointing out to folks in the office here on the radio every week, Abe, also is that we need to stop thinking about taxes just when it comes to April 15th. We need to start thinking about it proactively. What can we be doing and adjusting all year round? If it's a little thing you're constantly working on and you have the help of somebody like you at Abish Financial Services, your team, then it's not so much of a burden to bear.
0: Exactly. That's right.
24: There were a lot of stories in the news this year about big tax refunds. And for you listening to us on the radio right now, you might be thinking to yourself, well, where the heck was mine? Because many still found themselves writing a check to the IRS despite expecting a refund. There was an article talking about how it's actually becoming more common for retirees, Abe, and that they're owing, even though it doesn't feel like their income has changed all that much. So what's going on here? What do we need to know? And how are you helping people do like what we were just talking about, plan ahead so that we're not caught off guard by an unexpected owing to the IRS year after year in our retirement?
0: Yeah, tax planning and proactive tax planning is a big reason why a lot of people join our firm, why a lot of clients will join our firm, because, you know, most people we meet with, most of our clients, as you say all the time, we say all the time on the show here, Heather, is that our clients have typically saved enough, right? And that's usually a few million, right? It could be a million to 3 million, maybe 5 million, and oftentimes 7, 10 million and more. It all depends on how much you're spending, right? You could have less than $1 million and be okay. But the point is, most people we see and meet with and that become average clients have a good amount of money saved. So the amount of money they have is not the problem. It's all of the risks that can mess up that, you know, 40 to 50 years of work that they put in to build that $2 or $3 million or more dollars, right? Mm-hmm. To then last them another 30 years. What are all these risks that we can prepare and plan for and protect against so we can have our assets last, so we can enjoy income off the assets and maybe even pass money on if that's something we want to do? And taxes are one of the biggest risks that can eat into our nest egg and life savings if we don't pay attention. And then what we find is that retirees get all kinds of, or have all kinds of surprises coming up because these are new sources of income and things that are happening at the point of retirement and in early retirement they never have happened before. Example, Social Security. Now, Social Security income is more tax efficient income than other income, right? All of your Social Security is not going to be taxed. I mean, 85% of it can be, depending on your income thresholds. But a lot of people don't even realize that your Social Security income is going to be taxable.
24: Right.
0: People get a big surprise when RMDs start kicking in, and you don't have to be 73 and older, right? You could receive an inherited IRA. I had an aunt that passed away several months ago, and I'm receiving money from her, and I've got an inherited IRA, and I'm in my 40s, and I have to take money out of that IRA, right? Now, add that income that I have to personally take out of that account to all the other income that we're bringing into the home.
24: Right.
0: That can cause some trouble, right?
24: Yeah.
0: And that can be challenging and create excess and unnecessary tax. So RMDs kick in and then they can create a massive amount of extra income that a retiree doesn't need. The coordinating of all of these income sources is so important. We do that in an income plan and roadmap. And then one final takeaway, Heather, from this article is that I think people really need to start shifting their mindset from tax filing and getting my taxes done on a calendar basis, an annual basis, to tax planning, really proactive tax planning, looking out into the future. What are my assets going to look like 5 or 10 years from now? How can I best prepare for what taxes might be then so that I'm lowering taxes as much as possible on my life savings, and more is going into my pockets, my family's pockets, than the government.
24: Right.
0: We just recently worked with a couple out of Herndon, Virginia, about $4 million saved, more than enough money than they'll ever need to retire comfortably, to live comfortably, plenty of money, pensions, Social Security. This is a former accounting executive at a big four consulting firm, really knows money, finance, dollars, cash flow, all of that.
24: And yet was seeking help for retirement planning, which just goes to show how different it is to plan financially in retirement than in our working years.
0: And these are the types of clients we really enjoy working with, people that are extremely thorough, detailed, knowledgeable, on top of everything. It just makes putting together a plan so much easier. And for those that are not, that's okay. We help educate our clients on all these things so they can make informed, intelligent decisions for their finances.
24: Sure.
0: But a couple of the problems that this couple had out of Herndon, Virginia, just a collection of accounts. I mean, you can imagine, right? You've been working for 40 to 50 years, husband and wife. Sometimes we'll see 10 to 15 different accounts out there that we want to consolidate to create more efficiency. Needed help consolidating, turning this life savings into income, wanting to protect the assets, legacy being very important. And then perhaps the number one reason they came into the office and then ended up joining our company was for proactive tax planning.
24: Okay.
0: We put together a comprehensive retirement plan with that proactive tax plan. Roth conversions at the top of mind every single year, doing as much as we possibly can, looking ahead. Proactive tax planning versus just trying to get our taxes done April of every year. Mm-hmm. If you're 55 years old and older, you've saved $500,000 or more of investable assets that we can help you manage. We want to offer you the same comprehensive plan with a tax mapping report and tax plan, that forward, proactive looking tax plan. To the next five callers and others, complimentary.
24: 571-570-3559. Call us right now. Let's set a time on the calendar. Start the conversation about your own retirement tax mapping report, because when it comes to your money and your tax plan, if you don't create one, then you're going to be on Uncle Sam's plan. And we all know how that's likely going to go. So let's start the conversation about your own retirement tax mapping report. 571-570-3559. Give us a call right now. 571-570-3559. All right. Besides taxes, something else that a lot of folks do not like, do not want in their retirement is having to deal with market risk and major market swings. There was an article on Kiplinger.com aimed at you listening to us on the radio. You hate risk. You don't like stock market swings, but you also, you want something a little bit sexier than what you might get when it comes to a CD. So this article, Abe, it suggested two options to look at. They say, look at structured notes and look at buffered ETFs. So can you explain what those are, whether you use them, how they might apply to somebody who wants something better than a CD?
0: Yeah, these are becoming very, very popular here. I would say over the last, you know, 5+ years from what I've seen, Heather, and I think we'll continue to be, because, you know, the traditional way to put together a retirement plan and investment portfolio is stocks and bonds. That's a traditional investment mix.
24: Right.
0: Stocks, bonds, cash.
24: Okay.
0: Right. And then you can have some alternatives that firms will use, like annuities, like private equity, private debt, real estate. And then you add things in like structured notes and buffered ETFs. And what these products are, who these products are really for, you know, buffered ETFs and structured notes are designed for investors who dislike a lot of market volatility. Well, most people kind of dislike a lot of market volatility, but they are willing to accept on some risk in exchange for better potential returns than CDs or savings accounts, or maybe even a fixed or fixed index annuity, right? There's more potential there. They're positioned as a middle ground between something maybe super safe with no loss, like think like a CD, or maybe stocks and bonds, right, that have more growth potential, or stocks at least.
24: Okay.
0: Buffered ETFs, they'll use options to limit how much of a market loss an investor absorbs over a set period, but in exchange, the gains are usually capped. Structured notes can also obviously limit downside risk, but they are debt instruments issued by banks, so then you want to look at the quality of the bank. And so whenever we use structured notes, we'll use and work with our banks like Bank of America, Goldman Sachs, Morgan Stanley, you know, big-time banks here in the U.S. Unlike ETFs, structured notes don't trade on an exchange, and investors may hold them to maturity to get the intended outcome. If we're going to use them, typically they're going to be 12 months to 18 months, maybe 24 months max. So, you know, they're not fully liquid. They've got pros and cons, but they're a nice middle ground solution. And oftentimes we'll use buffered structured notes. So, you know, the client has potential growth on the upside, but then also protection all the way down to negative 20. So really interesting tools. And you know what? There are so many different tools and investments and products you can choose from. But at the end of the day, the plan is the most important thing to focus on.
24: Sure.
0: And then depending on your goals and objectives and your risk tolerance and all these things, your ages and your asset amounts and all these things, then obviously the right products, investments and things like that should be placed into your plan as long as you understand them and they're in your best interest and they fit your plan. We just recently worked with a couple out of Reston, Virginia, six risk, 60-40, classic kind of mix of growth and protection, $4 million saved, former physician, big pile of money, wanting to know how to continue to grow it, but how to enjoy income from the assets as well.
24: Right.
0: We put together a comprehensive plan to include really all of that. Growth, protection, buffers through buffered structure notes. We did implement some of those, and they help clients with growth potential and downside protection, which is really what so many retirees want and need in retirement, right? You need to continue to grow your assets. You don't want to be too conservative. On the other hand, you don't want to be too risky and aggressive as well.
24: Right, right.
0: That is why a 60-40, 65-35, maybe even 70-30, you know, allocation between growth and income, risk and safety is so common. And oftentimes will meet the needs of many retirees, at least it does for a lot of our clients here at Abish Financial, especially when our clients have done a really good job of saving and they have enough saved. They want all that combination in one plan, growth, protection, flexibility. 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We want to offer you the same portfolio x-ray and analysis included in that comprehensive plan that we offered to this couple in Reston, Virginia. Learn how to protect, grow, include flexibility in your assets, turn them from phase one growth assets into phase two income assets. 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
24: 571-570-3559. 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It's 571-570-3559. All right, let's talk about what you're doing day in, day out in the office. It's a marathon. It's a hamster wheel of its own, trying to keep up with all of the financial news, the headlines, how it's affecting us, our bottom lines. One of the names that we have touted and spoken of for many, many years, CEO Warren Buffett, now retired CEO Warren Buffett. So Berkshire Hathaway actually recently held their annual meeting, and for the first time in 60 years, Warren Buffett was not on stage. He was just watching from the audience, like a regular audience member. CNBC later asked Mr. Buffett how he sees the stock market right now. And this is what Warren Buffett said.
1: I've compared the markets to a church with a casino attached. And people can move between the church and casino. And I always said there are more people in the church and more people in the casino. But the casino's gotten very attractive to people. You know, it's gambling, you know, just totally. So we've never had people in a more gambling mood than now. But that doesn't mean that investing is terrible.
24: So if the market mood is what Warren Buffett was saying there, it feels more like gambling than investing right now. What are the guardrails then that for the folks that you work with, people that are close to or are already in retirement, what kind of guardrails do you encourage people to have in place?
0: Yeah, great question. Only Warren Buffett could throw a church and a casino into the same sentence, right?
24: Right.
0: So we're praying and we're gambling at the same time. And, you know, perhaps we should be praying. Gambling with our retirement? Certainly not. And right. I think he's spot on here. You know, AI, artificial intelligence, is having such a run. Yeah. The markets have been so resilient. If you look back to early 25, the markets were down almost 20%, or the S&P 500 was down almost 20%, and then boom, turned around and was up 17 to 18% at the end of 2025. And here we are halfway through the year, and the market started off 2026 down in the hole for the most part, and then have been resilient again. And I think people see all these companies like Microsoft and the NVIDIAs and all these companies investing billions of dollars into AI and what this new world is probably going to look like, and hoping that these companies will just continue to grow and the markets will continue to produce. And they will, but the markets and the economy doesn't go, you know, straight up, right? Over a long period of time, the markets usually move up, of course, but you know, throughout the year and every couple of years, usually you have a downturn or a correction or a pullback, right? And that's healthy and normal. And I think we've seen that lately, just people, you know, just maybe betting a little bit too much on growth and positivity and everything. And we are positive and we are, I would say, bullish, but we're also cautiously optimistic. Don't forget, these are people's life savings that we're dealing with.
24: Yeah.
0: I mean, these people that we're working with, our clients, are all 60, 65 for the most part, 60 to 70 for the lion's share of our clients, and they're just about ready to retire or just have retired. They have the money that they need to have saved to last them the rest of their lives, and the last thing we want is a huge pullback. I mean, we've just worked our entire lives to get here. So being cautiously optimistic, putting those guardrails in, as you mentioned, is absolutely key. And for almost every client that we help here and that we get to work with and putting together a retirement plan, we do just that. And that is why a 60-40 to a 70-30 portfolio is so common for most retirees, because we need more growth, but we also want income. We need income. We want to be able to enjoy that 40 years of work that we just did and that money that we've saved and accumulated. So we just worked with a couple in their late 60s. They've got a home in Alexandria, and they have also got a home overseas as well, a vacation home. And they've got about $3 million saved, a 6 risk on our scale. Again, that's at 60-40, 60% with a growth focus, 40% with an income focus. And they came to us with no plan, accounts scattered everywhere. We talk about that financial junk drawer, you know, almost weekly here on the show.
24: Yeah.
0: Concerned with the international environment, having a home overseas, kind of being more in tune with that, and the current markets, right? So we helped them to consolidate. We helped them to streamline, put everything together, put that financial junk drawer together into a well-thought-out, actionable plan they could actually make sense of and use, right? So we spent our entire career saving and accumulating, and very few people know how to package that all together, put it together into a digestible plan that they can understand and then enjoy. Being a 60-40, we made sure that, you know, between 30 to 40% of their investments and life savings were protected, that they are invested a lot more conservatively than the money's in the market, so that when markets do pull back, we have safe dollars to go to for income, that our entire life savings isn't riding up and down with the market. I mean, most people wouldn't want that. Tactical management, proactive management on those assets in the market, hands-on versus a set it and forget it.
24: Right.
0: Approach. And so they discovered all the pros and cons and how to put all this together, their life's work, in that initial portfolio x-ray and analysis. That is where a prospective client can come in, Heather, and really understand everything they've done to this point, the pros and cons of everything they've done over the last 40 years financially, the pros and cons of all that, so they understand where they are today and where they could be and should be headed down the road once they put together a phase two retirement distribution plan. That portfolio x-ray analysis has been helpful for so many people to understand where they stand today. If you're 55 years old and older, you've saved $500,000 or more in investable assets that we can also help you with. We'd like to offer you the same complimentary portfolio x-ray analysis that helped this couple from Alexandria, Virginia, to have more clarity on this next phase. To the next five callers and others, complimentary.
24: 571-570-3559 is the number to dial right now. Set a time on the calendar. Start the conversation about a portfolio x-ray on your savings and investments. Again, complimentary. Give us a call right now to set a time on the calendar. It's 571-570-3559. 571-570-3559. There's an article floating around online talking about a woman. She wrote into an advice column saying that waiting until 70 to take her Social Security was the worst decision of her life. So she's now getting over $5,000 a month. She would have gotten about half that had she filed at age 62. But she says it looks great on paper. The problem is that life isn't lived in monthly installments. She said, quote, I spent years telling myself I was being responsible by waiting, watching friends travel, and enjoying their early retirement while I kept working. Sure, my check is larger now, but at what cost? The money I'm finally receiving can't buy back the health and energy I had in my 60s. What can we learn from this woman's story, Abe?
0: Oh, heartbreaking.
24: I know. Breaks your heart.
0: That's heartbreaking.
24: Yes.
0: I see this so often that people think they need to continue working, even for people that have a lot of money saved. They might think they need to work till 65, 68, 70.
24: Yeah.
0: They might think they need to delay their Social Security benefit till 70 to get the largest check. What if something happens in your 70s, right? What if something happens in your late 60s or early 80s? You're like, darn it, I should have taken this benefit early. I shouldn't have worked those extra 2 to 3 years.
24: Especially if you didn't have to, right? Yeah.
0: Yeah, especially if you don't have to. But how would you know if you didn't have a plan?
24: Right.
0: How would you know if you didn't have a fiduciary retirement planner that could really just assess it all for you and help you make the best decision? Because delaying Social Security is not always the best choice.
24: I know.
0: I had a gentleman walk up to me at one of our educational workshops years ago and was like, Abe, I always thought waiting until 70 was the best decision for everybody.
24: Mm-mm.
0: But no, it is definitely not. In fact, you better have your math worked out really well, and you better live a long time to wait until 70.
24: Yep.
0: While waiting until 70 maximizes monthly benefits, this lady regrets missing out on years of experiences. Health and energy in your 60s can be worth more than a bigger check later.
24: Yep.
0: That's pretty obvious, but maybe not obvious to everybody. Opportunity costs matter. She watched her friends travel and enjoy early retirement while she continued to work. That extra income now can't buy back lost time.
24: Yep.
0: Underscoring that financial decisions should balance money with lifestyle goals. That lifestyle plan and everything you want to do with your money is absolutely key. Mm-hmm. And we help our clients with that as well, that lifestyle plan. Well, we just helped a lady that lives in Loudoun County, where our office is headquarters, but also Florida. She goes back and forth. And she's got about $5 million, and she did wait until 70 to take Social Security.
24: Okay.
0: And one of the biggest reasons why she came to us, she was actually working with what we call a phase one financial advisor for a long time.
24: Mm-hmm.
0: And he was doing a decent job for her, but she waited till 70 to take Social Security. And she felt like she wasn't truly enjoying her life savings. Like, you know, a lot of advisors will say, you know, don't take out so much money and, you know, maybe you should work another 3 to 5 years.
24: Yeah.
0: And it's kind of backwards thinking in our opinions a lot of times. And so while the advisor had done okay, returns were decent, the advisor was also reactive versus proactive. And the discussion was really a lot based on rate of return and how the investments were doing versus the whole plan, right? The healthcare plan, income plan, tax planning, estate planning, and all of that, which is so important. So we ran an analysis for her, a retirement analysis and an income analysis for her on all of her holdings, her entire net worth, entire financial plan, and came up with a retirement income optimization report. And we want to offer that now to any of you that are 55 years old and older. You've saved $500,000 or more in investable assets. We can help you with. To the next 5 callers and others, we want to offer you that same retirement income optimization report that we offer to this 70-year-old lady.
24: 571-570-3559 is that number to dial right now. Let's set a time to begin the conversation about your own retirement income optimization report. Complimentary, 571-570-3559. Give us a call right now. Let's start the conversation. 571-570-3559. We'll give you a minute right now to make that call. Then SpaceX's IPO is all the talk on Wall Street. But if you're near retirement and you want to invest in this or other IPOs, how does that reasonably fit into your plan? We'll ask Abe to explain. Also, how to fight that one more year syndrome. That's when we come back with more of The Retirement Key on WMAL right after this.

0: over on the Southeast Southwest Freeway. Very heavy jam-up delays headed westbound from the 3rd Street Tunnel out into Arlington. Over on the inbound side, delays begin in Arlington near Boundary Channel Drive and continue across the 14th Street Bridge into East Potomac Park. Northbound through the 3rd Street Tunnel, seeing heavier delays approaching New York Avenue. And over on DC 295, expect jam-up delays in both directions approaching East Capitol Street. Now from GarageDoorRepair.com, the WMAL Weather Channel forecast.
1: We'll be a dry end of the weekend on this Sunday with some sun this afternoon and a high closing in on 87. Tonight, clear with light winds at a low falling to 68. And a sunny start to the week on Monday tomorrow with a high close to 86 degrees. I'm meteorologist Jeff Marr from the Weather Channel on WMAL.
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4: And I'm Heather Branch, here with Abe on the radio each week, working with him, alongside him, to unpack the inundation of news, the headlines, the stories that are coming at you weekly, if not daily. And when it comes to financial news, it can hit us a little bit harder, Abe. It hits in the heart, hits in the head. There's, especially for folks that you work with that are near, that are close to retirement, the last thing that they want is to mess things up at this point. They've worked so hard. They have their savings. And that's why we're here on the radio each week to talk about how it really affects folks here in the DC metro area on a micro level. Because that's the other thing also we all have to keep in mind. Take it all with a grain of salt. A lot of this stuff is national news or it's blanket advice. Maybe it's just a starting point for a lot of us.
5: That's true. It's true. Yeah, there is always going to be a lot of noise and news out there. But obviously, you want to focus in on your own personal financial plan, because, again, what we found so often is that oftentimes all this noise and news out there doesn't really even affect our clients or prospective clients when we look at their personal and own financial plans and really dig into all the details of their own personal finances. Obviously, things are going to affect everyone to some extent. But a lot of times, Heather, we can tune out a lot of that noise and focus in on our own personal finances. And that's what we encourage people to do, because when people do that, when we meet with them, oftentimes they're in a much better position than they maybe thought they were. And that all happens or can stem from being proactive about taking action on your financial plan and retirement plan, learning as much as you can, educating yourself on your options, and then looking at what your own personal retirement plan would look like if you have not created one. And I'm talking a retirement plan that is income focused, right? It's one thing to have the growth we talk about. It's one thing to have the money you need to retire. It's another thing to take that phase one plan and turn it into a phase two plan, into enjoyable, spendable income that can last you the rest of your life.
4: Let's dig into it then. Working to, as you pointed out, empower people with information. Coming up this half hour, millions of Americans spend decades saving only to trip over their tax bills at the finish line. So how can you avoid doing that? Also, one more year syndrome is very real, and it might be real for you listening to us on the radio right now. But what if you could retire now? You didn't have to wait one more year. How do you figure that out? Let's start with what could possibly be the biggest financial news, at least of this year, but maybe of the decade, of the 21st century even so far. The IPO offering around SpaceX. Mm-hmm. It's been a few weeks now, so the dust has settled a bit, which is so a good time for us to have this conversation, Abe, here on the radio. You listening to us, you've heard that that initial IPO for SpaceX was offered, raised $75 billion, shattering records. Thinking about the folks that you work with, they're close to retirement, but still, maybe they want to buy in to SpaceX or other IPOs that might come along in the near future or in their retirement. What are their options? What do they need to be thinking about in this space? This is wealth manager Barry Ritholtz on Fox Barron's Roundtable.
6: Historically, IPOs begin to underperform not long after the offering, and mega IPOs have a history of coming out of the box hot and then cooling off. There's no really earnings history. If you want to take a speculative gamble and roll the dice, go ahead. But, you know, there's a reason why the S&P 500 said we're going to wait a year to admit this. Let's make sure that the company really is ready for prime time. It's always hard to tell at an IPO level.
4: All right, so thoughts on this? I mean, I don't know if you have any.

0: specifically to SpaceX's IPO? And also, when it comes to folks that they're calling you, what are people asking you about this IPO or other maybe tech opportunities? And are they chasing the next big thing? How are you guiding people in this space, Abe? There's a lot.
1: Yeah. Well, look, we had a lot of people reach out. A lot of clients reach out,
0: okay.
1: Showing interest and expressing interest in buying the stock, right? I mean, it's hard to bet against Elon, you know, one of the maybe most successful human beings that's ever walked this planet.
0: Certainly, I mean, one of the most intelligent.
1: One of the biggest creators and visionaries you're ever going to see, and that we're ever going to see in our lifetime, probably.
0: Mm-hmm.
1: So it's hard to bet against him and what he's creating, because usually it turns into a very successful outcome.
0: Mm-hmm.
1: So there's that. But, you know, talk about news and noise. It can be easy to chase the latest trends. It can be easy to chase the latest stock because, you know, markets like right now, the S&P is up 9 or 10%, but there are stocks out there that are up hundreds of percent if you just look at them and look for them. And then there are stocks that are obviously down too, but you know, you really want to focus in on your own personal and financial plan. With that, you know, as the gentleman said, it was our understanding that it would probably be likely that in time, you know, SpaceX would be added to common funds out there. So, you know, you could obviously have exposure to the stock itself, but, you know, we are pretty big on having a very well diversified plan and using funds like ETFs that, you know, as an example, VUG, Vanguard Growth, is one of many ETFs that we'll have in our portfolios, often in there a lot of times. And in VUG, there's like 150 companies in just one ETF. And you'll have companies like Apple and Tesla and Microsoft, you know, in those types of funds. And so, you know, you'll probably end up seeing SpaceX in different indexes and different funds in the future, where you can also gain exposure, you know, without chasing it. And usually what I found in my career, and I haven't been around forever, but I've been doing this now for over 20 years, is when everyone's hyped about something and when everyone's talking about something and talking about getting in it and buying it, it's usually not the time to do it. Now, could be wrong with SpaceX, but man, we saw a lot of hype around it, right? So we'll see what happens. But the encouragement to our listeners is focus in on your own personal financial plan. Take a look at what you have, understand the pros and cons of it, and then make changes as necessary, right? You know, continue to ride out the positives that you have and then look for the weaknesses and try to improve those.
0: Okay.
1: We just recently worked with a 63-year-old, single female, about $3 million saved, a 7 risk on our risk scale, that's 70-30 desired allocation between growth, 70%, and income and safety, 30%. Lives in Arlington, Virginia. That's where I grew up. Retiring in less than a month. So sometimes people don't give us a lot of time.
0: Right.
1: You know what? I'm retiring. It is what it is.
0: Hot.
1: I'm done.
0: Slide,
1: I'm burned out.
0: Right into the finish line.
1: I've got my trips already planned.
0: Yeah.
1: What can you do for me, right? I need a retirement plan.
0: Yeah.
1: And this was her. You know, she was planning on retiring at 65, but ended up retiring at 63. Tons of stuff in the corporate world for 40 years.
0: Mm-hmm.
1: Tons of stuff. Company stock, cash, real estate, 401ks, IRAs, a trust and a brokerage account, wanting to make sense of all of this stuff. We call it the financial junk drawer that you accumulate over 40 years. And again, it is lots and lots of stuff. That doesn't even include real estate and insurance policies and all these things. So we put together a comprehensive phase two retirement plan for her. And what we found is through her Social Security and pensions alone, all of her bills and baseline expenses are covered.
0: Nice.
1: So any income that could be generated from a $3 million portfolio, if you just simply take the common 4% rule, now it's a generic rule, but 4% of 3 million is 120,000 a year. 3% is 90,000 a year. All that's going to be icing on the cake income on top of her pensions and Social Security. We helped her consolidate, streamline, put that financial junk drawer into a well thought out, consolidated, and comprehensive phase two retirement plan that's focused on income, protection, preservation, legacy. Healthcare was important to her as she's a healthy 63-year-old female, probably going to live a good bit of time.
0: Yeah.
1: And we know what the stats say there about needing long-term care down the road.
0: Yeah.
1: If you're 55 years old and older, you've saved $500,000 or more for your retirement, and $500,000 of investable assets we can help you to manage. 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
0: 571-570-3559 is the number to dial right now to set a time on the calendar. 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Abe, you just mentioned how much joy it gives you to tell somebody that they can retire sooner than they anticipated. It's a real thing that we need to address.
1: Yeah.
0: Because amongst pre-retirees, it actually has a name. The one more year syndrome.
1: See it all the time.
0: Listening,
1: all the time.
0: Looking at you, listening to us on the radio right now, who said to themselves every year for the last 4 years in a row, just one more year and then I'll retire. So
1: usually it's the wives that have to hear that. And the husbands are like, just one more year, babe. Just one more year. Just six more months. And the wives are like, you need to get retired.
0: I think it's going to be the opposite now. In my house. I'm pretty sure that Kyle is already like, because we're 45, he's already going, all right, so if we can retire at 59. And I'm like, retire at 59? You're crazy. We're working to 72, son. So, you know, sometimes the ladies, we've got thoughts too. Is Shelly looking at you going, when are you going to retire?
1: I will say she definitely helps balance us because I'm go, go, go,
0: you
1: go,
0: are.
1: Go, go.
0: Yeah.
1: And she helps to slow me down
0: in
1: a lot of good ways.
0: Husbands and wives, we all work together to carry each other into next phases. So for you listening to us on the radio, though, whether you're guilty of it or you're nudging your spouse in the side, you're giving him that elbow in the side going, this is you. Listen up, pal. You keep saying yourself one more year. You keep working even though you don't really want to for different reasons. Maybe you want to beef up your Social Security check a little bit more. And then you go to find out doing the math. It doesn't really make that big of a difference. Or I know a big thing for a lot of people, Abe, is I want to work 65 because that's when Medicare coverage kicks in. And that's real. That's real money for people in that space.
1: Sure.
0: So I get that. But when sitting down with folks, crunching the numbers, seeking space of opportunity, how often do you see folks stuck in this one more year mentality? And more importantly, how do you get them out of it if they don't need to be there?
1: Yeah, well, look, Heather, you can go at it alone. You could try to do all this on your own. And a lot of people just have a lot of learning and educating to do on what's required to have a successful retirement plan. Or you can hire somebody and have an experienced guide or Sherpa, like right there in the same car with you, ready to walk with you every step of the way. And that's how we help our clients. But when it comes to this, there's so much truth behind this. Look, the payoff for people isn't as big as people think.
0: Right. You know,
1: when they talk about, oh, I'll wait to 65, 67, want to boost my Social Security. I want to get to that $1 million mark. I want to get to 2 million, whatever it is. Mm-hmm. That idea might sound smart, more income, more savings, maybe a higher Social Security check. But in reality, the financial gain is often smaller than expected, especially in your 60s. New contributions don't have a lot of time to compound. So that extra year or two may not meaningfully change your long-term outcome. And I just met with someone recently. I'm like, yeah, but if you continue to work, you know, for that company stock that you could get if you stayed two more years, is that $100,000 worth it? Is that $200,000 worth it for someone with a $3 to $4 million portfolio?
0: Right.
1: When you could be traveling to Italy and doing everything you want to do the next year or two?
0: Yeah.
1: No, I don't think so.
0: Yeah.
1: And it wasn't for this lady.
0: Okay.
1: You can boost Social Security, and delaying benefits can increase that Social Security check with gains primarily coming from higher monthly checks. But those increases only continue up to 70, and real life rarely lines up perfectly, right? Health can change, jobs can change, market conditions can force earlier decisions that can reduce that expected benefit. And the trade-off is giving up time, as I just mentioned, that you can't get back. While the financial upside may be modest, the personal cost can be significant. Look at the time you could have been spending. Consider the time you could have been spending with your family, with your children, with your grandchildren, traveling, pursuing all the interests and desires that you could be pursuing if you weren't tied down by the job.
0: You and I have a mutual friend, Thomas Ebley, and he talks about all the time about how time is the only true currency in the world. Mm-hmm. And to that's what you, if you're ever having to measure something one against the other, think about how much money you make in an hour. And so is it really worth that hour's worth of time that you spent in traffic trying to get to one side of town to save yourself $20 on a delivery fee? That was something that happened with me. Right. And we had a whole conversation about it. It's interesting perspective to have.
1: Yeah, a lot of truth. Good perspective.
0: Yeah.
1: We just recently worked with a couple out of Leesburg, Virginia, who kind of fit this bill here that we're talking about, with just trying to get retired and take advantage of being young and healthy in their 60s.
0: Yeah.
1: And they're out of Leesburg, Virginia, almost $4 million accumulated, more than that when you consider, you know, cash in the bank, real estate. But I'm just talking about investable assets, you know, market based for the most part. Seven risk, also on our risk scale, 70-30. Comfortability there with that allocation, retiring in 3 years without an income plan. So here's a couple. We see this all the time. $4 million saved. Wonderful job of accumulation. Just not even sure how they can retire, how to put it all together, because all the focus, all the growth, all the dedication and time spent has been on the investment selection, getting to that number that they needed to hit. Now they've exceeded that number. It was either $3 or $3.5 million for them. So they've exceeded their investment goal number and have a few more years to work to continue to put more away. And so now the ball's in their court, right? They can control so much because they have the money, more than enough money set aside to retire with dignity and confidence and to create that income that they really want in retirement. So we put together a new type of 70-30 portfolio with them where 30% of the assets were set aside for protection, for income, with some guarantees combined with their Social Security. They were only $60,000 away from their income goal with nearly another $3 million in the market to work for them, which put them at about a 2% withdrawal rate need from the stock market side of the portfolio. That's a pretty darn good place to be.
0: Yeah.
1: And that comes from 30 to 40 years of dedication and being prudent and being disciplined and being committed to saving and to getting there. So that's a great place for people to be when they come in and they realize all this, usually for the first time, sitting across from myself and our advisory team at the conference room table. And that's typically when people take action. I now know I have enough money to retire successfully. I know that I need a plan. Let's put together a new type of plan, a plan that is focused on protection, preservation, legacy, healthcare, creating income that I can enjoy in my healthy years versus maybe waiting too late. If you're 55 years old and older, you've saved $500,000 or more for your retirement, $500,000 of investable assets we can help you to manage. Nearly everyone that walks through our doors has not had a retirement income plan done. That's what we helped this couple with out of Leesburg, Virginia. Find out if you can retire and what it takes to retire, and then put together a plan that's monitored consistently. We want to offer that retirement income plan complimentary to the next five callers and others.
0: 571-570-3559. Give us a call right now to set a time on the calendar. Start the conversation about your retirement income plan. It's 571-570-3559. Call right now to reserve one of these five spots. 571-570-3559. All right, so there's this headline that I saw online, and it reads, millions of Americans spend decades saving for retirement only to trip over their tax bills at the finish line. It went on to talk about having more than one type of account in our savings plan. That includes a pre-tax account, an after-tax or a tax-free account, and a taxable account. Do you think that we need to have all three of these accounts in our plans, Abe? How does all of this fit together, you know, piece by piece in the pie? How do you help people figure this out?
1: Yeah, if possible, all of those types of accounts and maybe more, because it helps with tax diversification, which also helps with the way your income is taxed, right? As the dollars come out of those accounts. If all of your money is in pre-taxed accounts, like a TSP, 401k, 403b, 457 plan, more than likely the majority of it, if not all of it, is pre-tax and it hasn't been taxed. So of course, if you can add in a Roth, if you can add in a brokerage account, you know, taxable account that's, you know, where you're getting dividends and interest and capital gains, obviously that's going to help to offset the ordinary income coming from your pre-tax account. So yes, a lot of advisors recommend having that tax diversification. We call it asset location, right? Everyone knows what asset allocation is. That's where are your dollars invested, like in what instruments, right? Stocks, bonds, and different from financial instruments. But the asset location, the location of those dollars, in our opinions at Average Financial, is just as important as a dollar amount. Because what good does it do us if we have $3 or $4 million saved and then we get to the retirement table and goal line and we find out all of it's pre-tax and then every single dollar coming out of those pre-tax accounts is taxed at ordinary income when our taxes could be higher in retirement. And that's a tax surprise that I think a lot of our clients find out and realize at the conference room table. When they find out they can retire successfully, wow, I wish I would have known this 20 years ago. I wish I would have thought about tax diversification. So yes, many advisors do recommend having a combination of those, you know, three types of accounts, pre-tax, Roth, and taxable accounts, because it can help with tax diversification, which can help your income to be as tax efficient as possible in retirement. We just recently met with a couple out of Fairfax, Virginia, $4 million accumulated, retiring in a few years, mid-60s, no tax diversification, and putting together a tax plan, putting together a tax mapping report, an analysis of where all your dollars are and what the taxable consequences will be of where those dollars are and when they come out, what will happen. It's a pretty new thing for most people that we meet with because, again, the focus has been on the dollar amount, not where the dollars are as much, right? It's the amount. I need to get to a million. I need to get to two, three, four, five, 10 million, whatever it is. So putting together a tax plan now, like now we're starting to think about as a retiree or pre-retiree, all right, I got my number. I can retire at 65 or 62 or 68 as I've always wanted to. I hit my goal. Now what do I need to know? Now what do I need to be prepared for as I cross the finish line successfully into retirement? And taxes could be way higher down the road than they are today and could be one of the biggest risks that could eat into our nest egg and life savings if we're not prepared for it. So having all of our dollars in a pre-taxed account that comes out as ordinary income when we have fewer deductions in retirement, and if that tax code changes, and as all this RMD income kicks in, if you have an inherited IRA or at 73 and beyond out of your own IRAs, and 401ks and TSPs can create a huge tax surprise and a huge potential tax nightmare if we're not proactive about putting together a tax plan. Start to tax diversify. Start to consider where all those dollars are and what you can do right now to lower and mitigate taxes on your life savings as much as possible. We helped this couple out of Fairfax, Virginia, put together a tax plan with that tax mapping report and analysis that's monitored and discussed typically annually with our clients, usually several times a year over the course of a calendar year. If you're listening right now, you're 55 years old and older, you've saved $500,000 or more that we can help you to manage. You need to find out how to tax diversify yourself so all of your eggs aren't in one tax basket. We want to offer you that tax plan to the next five callers and others, complimentary.
0: 571-570-3559 is the number to dial right now to set a time on the calendar for your retirement tax mapping report and analysis. 571-570-3559. That's 571-570-3559. All right, that's it for our time on the radio today. As always, I'm Heather Branch. On behalf of the entire team at Abish Financial Services, thanks for spending some of your weekend here with us on the Retirement Key and WMAL.
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9: Punishing Iran. I'm Carmen Roberts, Fox News. The U.S. military says that is the aim for the latest strikes on the regime after the IRGC's strikes on Jordan Friday killed two U.S. service members, with one still missing.
10: The whole thing is now enhanced because two U.S. service members were killed, one is missing, and four were wounded. These are the first casualties that the U.S. has taken since that Memorandum of Understanding, or ceasefire, was signed.
9: Fox's Mike Tobin in Tel Aviv.
10: President Trump, speaking to the New York Post, said those servicemen who sacrificed their lives did it because they don't want to see Iran get a nuclear weapon, and it shows you just how bad they, the Iranians, are.
9: Many Americans are now asking how long the war will last.
11: Secretary of Energy Chris Wright on ABC's This Week said an original estimate of a war lasting weeks has turned into months because Iran would not negotiate for peace. So there was a military pivot.
12: Now what we're doing is assuring that oil and gas and other products can flow through the Strait of Hormuz with or without Iranian cooperation.
11: Wright says that's being accomplished.
12: We're at a little under 14 million barrels a day from the Arabian Gulf region. That's two-thirds of pre-conflict traffic.
11: The resumption of airstrikes in Iran comes despite the House and Senate passing war powers resolutions in June to try and halt the war. Gernal Scott, Fox News.
9: New York City health officials announce a second person has died from a growing outbreak of Legionnaire's disease in Manhattan. Dr. Stephanie Widmer at St. John's Riverside Hospital tells Fox you cannot catch Legionnaire's from another person.
13: Legionnaire's disease comes from a bacteria. It's a bacterial pneumonia, and the bacteria likes to live in warm water. And it usually comes from not drinking water, but, you know, the water in large cooling towers.
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14: WMAL News Time is 3:02. I'm Rich Cassone. A candlelight vigil was held last night for 13-year-old Ahmad Mims. Mims was fatally shot last weekend in Northeast Washington, D.C. Family and community members gathered to honor the boy. 7 News spoke with Ahmad's grandmother, Monica Mims.
15: We just trying to show love and show love to other children that's out here. The support we have here, it's all the kids that went to this school here. A lot of his friends here, they went to school with him, went, you know, grew up with him. It made me feel real good because I want them to understand what I'm feeling is hurting.
14: Police say Ahmad was shot in a home on Rosedale Street Northeast, but he was later discovered dead on a nearby sidewalk. Detectives have not announced any arrests, and the investigation is ongoing. A 61-year-old man has died weeks after being hit by a car earlier this month in Fairfax County. Julio Quintanilla of Alexandria was crossing the street on July 3rd on Richmond Highway in Hybla Valley when he was struck by a car. The driver of the car stayed on scene and cooperated with the investigation. Police initially didn't think his injuries were life-threatening, but he ultimately succumbed to those injuries. Quintanilla wasn't in a marked crosswalk, and police say alcohol may have been a factor for the pedestrian. MedStar Washington Hospital Center is closing one of its 2 postpartum units later this month, making a sharp cut to its current capacity for mother and baby care.
16: The hospital center says the closure won't affect care, but Elizabeth Kelb, the regional director of maternal and infant health for March of Dimes, has doubts, saying postpartum units are very important because it's a time of increased clinical risk for mother and baby.
17: And if suddenly your time of having that support shrinks, because they need to circulate people out of those beds at a faster rate than they were previously, that's when we're missing warning signs. And maternal mortality in D.C. is a huge problem.
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14: 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I'm Rich Cassone for WMAL.
18: Starting off on the westbound freeway, heavy jam-up delays begin here at the South Capitol Street exit, heading out towards East Potomac Park. Over on the eastbound side, delays begin across the 14th Street Bridge, heading up towards the 12th Street Tunnel. DC 295, very heavy jam-up delays southbound between Eastern Avenue and East Capitol Street, while over on the northbound side, you're going to be tapping the brakes from the 11th Street Bridge, heading up past Pennsylvania Avenue. Now from GarageDoorRepair.com, the WMAL Weather Channel forecast.
19: High pressure is going to build in on this Sunday, and the end result will be some sunshine during this afternoon with a light breeze out of the northwest and a high of 87. Overnight, clear of the low in the upper 60s, and a sunny start to the week on Monday tomorrow with a high near 86. I'm meteorologist Jeff Maher from the Weather Channel on WMAL.
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19: High pressure is going to build in on this Sunday, and the end result will be some sunshine during this afternoon with a light breeze out of the northwest and a high of 87. Overnight, clear of the low in the upper 60s, and a sunny start to the week on Monday tomorrow with a high near 86. I'm meteorologist Jeff Maher from the Weather Channel on WMAL.
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0: Time now for Striking Gold with Kenny Michaels. Now, here's your host, Kenny Michaels.
1: All right, welcome to the show, everybody. I'm your host, Kenny Michaels. This is Striking Gold. It is great to be here. Welcome, welcome, welcome aboard. All right, let's go, baby. The number to get me live, 888-961-0222. The amazing Wendy is on phones today. Call in. She will connect you to me. Let's go. 888-961-0222. Or, of course, you can go to kennysgoldquiz.com and answer a couple questions. Nobody fails the quiz. Keep that in mind. And you guessed it. When you answer those questions on the quiz, comes to my email, the good looking Kenny Michaels. All right. Very good. Let's start this show. Here we go. The competition has begun. The battle is on between China and the United States regarding revaluing of gold. There is a lot of talk that China has already started the revaluation process of gold in their country. I'm happy for the Chinese people because those that own gold, and now China's revaluing it, are going to make a lot of money. That's how it should be here. And I know, and you know, that our president always has a competition with China, right? And if China's revaluing gold, what do you think Trump's going to do? Trump's not going to sit back and let China be the first country to make an impact regarding gold, if you already know that about Trump. And he's obsessed with gold. The battle has begun. And if you own gold, you're excited to hear this. And you should buy more. If you don't own gold in your IRA or your 401k, get it now. Because the battle is beginning between China and the U.S. At the end of the day, the battle only does one thing if you have a precious metals IRA. It raises your account. Because at the end of the day, the battle between who's going to revalue gold first, it almost doesn't matter who wins. It's good for gold. That's all that matters. All that matters is it's good for gold. So it's good for what you'd be invested in. It's not good for stocks. In mentioning stocks, let me share this with you. When you're in stocks, when your retirement account is in the stock market, you're out, you have no control. Your account is beyond your control. It's controlled by a financial institution. It's controlled by things that go on worldwide. It's controlled by decisions people make. And as your account bounces around, up, down, up, down, up, down, up, down, like a jack in the box. Pop goes your IRA. Anyway, the point is as things as Trump says this and Trump says that and Congress does this and Congress does that and Iran does this and Iran does that, your retirement account goes up, down, up, down, up, down. And you have no control. And then when it's time to make a withdrawal, Uncle Sam has their hand out. Big time. But when you're in gold, you're in control because nobody makes money on that account except you. Gold is gold is gold is gold, baby. Gold is a real form of money. It can't be manipulated. It's gold. So you're in control when you're in gold. You're out of control when you're in stocks. Does that make sense? And I'm going to ask a question. How many of you out there that have an IRA or a 401k, how many of you trust Wall Street? Be honest. Do you trust Wall Street? Do you trust the federal banking system? If the answer is no, then my question to you is, do you always give your money to people you don't trust? Think about how dumb that sounds. I don't trust my next door neighbor, but I'm going to have him hold $200,000 of my money. Think about how stupid that sounds. If you don't trust Wall Street, when in doubt, get out. If you don't trust the federal banking system, when in doubt, get out. Now, who can you trust? Who can you trust with your money? How about God? Right? I ask you, do you trust Wall Street? No. Do you trust the banks? No. Do you trust God? Yes. Then why is God not managing your money? Just put your money in his money, physical gold and silver. So many people every week, Mr. Michaels, my account's going nowhere. I have an old 401k, this, that, blah, blah, blah, going nowhere. Yeah, I get it. But when you're in gold, you always go somewhere. And it's usually good. And Donald Trump is now competing with China to see who will be the first one to begin the revaluation of gold. This competition is going to drive gold through the roof. That's why all the financial institutions are predicting big numbers for gold and silver. If you have an IRA or 401k and China and the United States are competing, that benefits gold. Doesn't matter who wins, it benefits gold. Put your IRA and your 401k in gold. You can call Golden Crest Metals. Their number is 888-406-6222. 888-406-6222. They're there right now. Or go to kennysgoldquiz.com and you'll get the good-looking Kenny Michaels, the Brad Pitt of precious metals. 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That's the best buyback program in the industry right there. That's why I tell you, call Golden Crest. They're fabulous. Their pricing is unbelievable. All right, I'm Kenny Michaels. This is Striking Gold. Let's go, let's go. The number to get me live, 888-961-0222. 888-961-0222. We finally have a competition between China and the United States on revaluing gold and silver. How exciting is this? If you're in gold, this is the news you've been waiting for. You want countries to fight over the price of gold and silver. Because all that's going to do is benefit, you guessed it, gold and silver. And by the way, you can watch me do this show right now on YouTube. Go to Striking Gold with Kenny Michaels. You can see the handsome Brad Pitt of Precious Metals right here live. Oh, by the way, I got to mention two things. I forgot. They're going to kill me if I don't say something. I have over 2,500 Instagram followers right now. And if you want to be a follower of mine on Instagram, go to Striking Gold with Kenny Michaels. And one last thing, if you're ever coming to Los Angeles or you're in Los Angeles, listen very carefully, ladies and gentlemen. I had dinner last night at a restaurant that is an Italian-Hungarian restaurant. Italian-Hungarian. Don't think I'm crazy. Okay? It is an Italian and Hungarian restaurant. It's called Posto, P-O-S-T-O, 896. What a restaurant! Wow! I highly recommend Posto 896. Go there and eat. You'll love it. Fabulous food. All right, the number to get me live right now, 888-961-0222. I'm Kenny Michaels. This is Striking Gold. Donald Trump just posted a gold replica of himself on Mount Rushmore. You still don't think he's obsessed? Listen to this. Donald Trump rang the gold bell on Wall Street, and after he rang the bell, he said, I'm not giving the gold bell back. He's keeping it. He just added more gold to the White House. And when he does that, I add more gold to my IRA. I add more gold to what I have in my safe at home. When he adds gold, I add gold. When China adds gold, I add gold. Makes sense, right? Because every time somebody adds gold, what does it do to gold? Boom! When in doubt, get out. If you don't trust Wall Street, if you don't trust the federal banking system with your money, if you don't trust Wall Street with your money, think about what it looks like. I don't trust where my money is, but I'm leaving it there. How dumb does that sound to you? More importantly, listen to this. I ask this question almost on every show. How comfortable do you feel that your money will be there when you need it if you left it where it is, knowing what's going on in this world right now? If you at all are thinking, I'm not 100% comfortable, I don't feel comfortable, then when in doubt, get out. My IRA is in physical gold and silver. I'm very comfortable, 1,000%. That I have zero doubt my money will be there when this good-looking dude is ready to hang up his cleats. I know my money's going to be there. Why? Because I'm invested in God's money. I don't trust Wall Street. I don't trust the federal banking system. I know too much. And so because I don't trust it, they don't have it, right? If I don't trust them, then I'm not giving them my money. There's a person that lives next door to me. I don't trust them. I'm not going to knock on their door and say, hey, I've got a couple $100,000 here. I want you to hold on to it for me while I, and then when I need it, please, you know, I'll call you and just bring it back over to me. But I don't trust these people. That's exactly what Wall Street is. You don't trust them, but you give them your money. What's wrong with you? Right? If you don't trust the banks, why give them your money? The great thing about buying gold and silver with cash is obviously there's no tax for them as you're making money, right? Because the gold and silver sit in your home and they grow. It's a beautiful thing, baby. More importantly, your IRA, your 401k will be there when you need it. If you're in gold, if you're in paper, good luck to you. I'm going to say this. Uncle Sam loves you when you're in stocks. They hate you when you're in gold. I want to be hated. I want to be hated by my uncle. Okay? I want my uncle to hate me. I don't want my uncle to like me. That's why I'm in gold. The battle between China and the United States over who revalues gold, it's in the process now. This is so exciting. It's unbelievable. It's unbelievable. So, call Golden Crest Metals, 888-406-6222. 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It is impossible. My one-year-old grandson took the quiz, and he did not fail. And then when you take the quiz, it comes to me, the good-looking Brad Pitt of Precious Metals, Kenny Michaels. And I will call you and I will help you move your retirement account into real money. Get out of the volatility. Get out of what you don't trust. Get out, get out, get out. Get out. Okay? There's a company called Sky News, and I want to share this with you. Okay? Sky News is saying the gold fever is back in the United States. And someone asked them, what has brought gold fever back? Here's what he says. The White House. Yes, of course. Our president is obsessed with gold. He's obsessed with outperforming China in everything he does. You know, come on. It's no secret. Whether you follow politics or not, everybody knows that Trump and Xi, U.S. and China, battle all the time about everything. They battle about Taiwan's independence. They battle about whether Russia should get out of Ukraine or not. They battle about everything. They don't like us, and we don't like them. And we compete with them, and they compete with us. They want the dollar gone. They want the yuan as the new reserve currency. So there's a battle, and now the battle has spilled over to gold. The battle has spilled over to gold. That is the greatest news you could hear. If you own physical gold, not stupid stock, physical gold in your IRA or in your safe at home, that's the best news you could hear. We've all been waiting for the battle between China and the U.S. to see who revalues gold first, and it's on. Okay? Gloves are off. It's on. Trump wanted to keep the gold bell from Wall Street, the one he rang to open up Wall Street. Okay? Secondly, gold has taken over the Treasury as the number one asset for foreign reserves. That means foreign companies are no longer keeping the dollar as a reserve. They're keeping gold. Everything's gold. Everything's silver. Everything's gold. Everything's silver. Where the hell is your IRA today or your 401k? If you're not in gold, get in gold. If you're in gold, get more gold and silver. Get it. Okay. We're going to go to the phones. Let's go to line one. We're going to line three. I'm sorry. We're going to talk to Peter in Rhode Island. Peter, welcome to the show.
2: Thank you, Ken.
1: How you doing, buddy?
2: Good.
1: Turn him up.
2: How about yourself?
1: I'm doing great, sir. Go ahead, sir.
2: Good. I was just questioning some of your statements. When you say gold doesn't crash, in fact, it can. It's down probably 20% now.
1: Sir, let me explain something to you. Sir, let me explain something to you. Gold has been around 6,000 years, has never gone to zero. Gold will have days it dips. Gold will have days it goes up. Gold does not crash. Not only that, sir, do you know even with the dips, in the last year, gold is up almost 42%. Silver is up over 100%. Even with the dips, even with oil prices going up, even with all the turmoil, gold performs. Always has, always will. Gold is the only form of real money there is. Everything else in the world is credit. Period. Period.
2: Again, if the world goes to hell, and I'm not saying it will, but if it does, I don't need gold. I need food, and I'm not going to trade somebody if they say, "Hey, I got grandkids and stuff." They say, "Hey, I'll give you. You give me your gold, and I'll give you some food." I don't care about. I can't eat gold. It doesn't
1: Sir, no one's asking you to eat gold, but that gold's going to save your life one day. Why is it 21 states in this country? Do your homework, buddy boy. Why is it 21 states in this country now accept gold and silver as legal tender? Why are they now starting to make debit cards backed by gold? Why is it that now Florida is allowing you to barter with physical gold and silver? Why is that, sir? Do your homework. Do your homework before you call into a show thinking you know what you're talking about. Do your homework.
2: You're saying it, buddy boy.
1: Okay. Listen, I'm going to say something right now. If you're going to call into this show, you're welcome to have a discussion with me 100%. But do your homework. Do your homework. If you want to get educated, I'll educate you. I spend probably 8 days a week, 26 hours a day studying gold. That's why I do this show, to educate people. Okay? Anybody who tells me gold isn't real money, it needs therapy. You need therapy. My God, read the Bible. I do. I read it. Read it. It says gold and silver provides you divine wealth and divine peace. If it wasn't money, why would it give you divine wealth? Did God make a mistake? Hello? God doesn't make a mistake. Get real. All right, the number to get me live, 888-961-0222. That's the number to get me live. I'm Kenny Michaels. I'm fired up now, baby. I'm Kenny Michaels. This is Striking Gold. All right. 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Okay? 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I love these people who think gold's going to crash. These people are nuts. All right. Here we go. Now, let me share this. Back to the competition. China and the United States. Now, China just launched a gold clearinghouse for the first time ever in Hong Kong. For the first time ever. What does that mean? It means they're in the process of revaluing gold and silver. That's what everybody wants. That's what everybody's waiting for. That's what we've been waiting Trump to do. Trump said in a video I played for you way back when about going to Fort Knox and verifying all the gold. Right? And he said there's 400 tons there. That's what he said.
3: Listen, we're getting a little bit shaky. We're getting the yips on this stuff. Like, I want to find out. So we're going to open up the doors. I'm going to see if we have gold there. We want to find out. We're going to open the doors. We're going to inspect Fort Knox. We want to make sure that we actually have 400 tons of gold.
1: 400 tons of gold. And our president's going there to audit Fort Knox and verify it's there. Last president to do that, Franklin Delano Roosevelt. Right? I've done my homework. Okay? Coinky dinky, the last time gold got repriced, you guessed it, Roosevelt, same guy that went to Fort Knox. Now you got another president doing it. Now you got a president who just put gold, he just posted gold pictures of himself on Mount Rushmore. Let's go! Come on, China, come on, U.S., have your battle with gold. Because anybody in gold's going to benefit. All right, I'm Kenny Michaels. Move your IRA, your 401k now, call Golden Crest Metals, 888-888-888-888-888-888-888-888-888-888-888-888-888-888-888-888-888-888-888-888-888-888-888-888-888-888-888-888-888-888-888-888-888-888-888-888-888-888-888-888-888-888-888-888-888-888-888-888-888-888-888-888-888-888-888-888-888-888-888-888-888-888-888-888-888-888-888-888-888-888-888-888-888-888-888-888-888-888-888-888-888-888-888-888-888-888-888-888-888-888-888-888-888-888-888-888-888-888-888-888-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
1: 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On Instagram, just go to Striking Gold with Kenny Michaels. Become a follower of mine. I'd love to have you. By the way, real quick, want to mention about Posto 896. It's a restaurant in Encino, California. You got to try it, guys. It's absolutely fabulous. Anyway, all right. The number to get me live, 888-961-0222. Before I have some very good callers that are holding. I have a Harold and I have a Ron. Stay put, guys. I'm going to come to you in just a minute. And there's something I got to say. The dude that called in earlier to the show, the guy that didn't know what he was talking about, hear me out. In the year 2000, if you had $100,000 in cash, today you'd buy $47,800 worth of goods with that same $100,000. However, Mr. Rhode Island, if you had $100,000 in gold in the year 2000, today you'd buy over $800,000 worth of goods. Where the hell do you want your money? When the you-know-what hits the you-know-what, I want to be in gold. I want to be in real money. I don't want to be in paper. Paper's going to be worthless. What the hell do I want to be in paper for if the you-know-what hits the you-know-what? From the you-know-who, because you know why. Now, if you can figure all that out, call into the show and let me know. Okay? All right. You know what I'm talking about. You always want real money. Anybody who thinks, Rhode Island or not, that the dollar is real money, pull it out of your stinking pocket and read the darn thing. It says it's a note. Read it. Look at it. Says it's a note. Stocks are fantasy. Crypto, fantasy. Digital, fantasy. The only form of real money there is in the world is physical gold and silver. If anyone would like to dispute that, feel free to call me. Okay? Because there's no disputing it. It's the only form of real money there is. All right, let's go to the phones. We got two great callers. I'm going to go to line six first. We're going to go to Ron in Connecticut. Connecticut's a beautiful state. Ron, welcome to the show, brother.
2: Ken, hi.
1: How you doing, Ron?
2: Ken, can you hear me?
1: I can hear you, sir.
2: Okay, I enjoyed your show. Ken, one quick question. Why are financial planners, fiduciaries, so reluctant to advise clients to invest heavily in gold?
1: Okay, now, this is probably the best question. You know what I'm going to do for you? This is such a good question that I want you to stay on the line, and I'm going to have my screener, Wendy, when I'm done answering your question, get your address, and I'm going to ship you a box of Omaha steaks for this question. Okay? Okay?
2: Okay, Ken, sounds great.
1: All right, listen carefully to me. Financial advisors, fiduciaries, financial planners are against gold because they are not licensed to sell hard assets, and they are commission-based individuals. What that means is they're paid by something called assets under management, meaning the more money they manage, the more money they make. They cannot sell you physical gold. They don't have the capability nor the license to do so. They only make money on what they can sell you. If you go to a Lexus dealer and you start talking Mercedes, why is that guy so against you buying a Mercedes? Why, sir? Do you know why?
2: No.
1: No, because he sells Lexus. He can't sell Mercedes, right?
2: Okay.
1: Right?
2: I can dig it. Okay.
1: You can dig it. I don't want you to dig anything, sir. You don't have to dig the gold out of the ground. I can get it to you. You don't have to dig anything. But listen to me. But listen to me. So if you can only sell Lexus, you're going to talk bad about any other car because it's the only car you can make money on.

0: Anaphylaxis, right?
1: That's right.
0: All right.
1: You're right. You're right on that.
0: These guys that you're asking about only sell paper products, stocks, bonds, mutual funds, whatever. They sell trash. So at the end of the day, they make money on what they sell you. Do you understand that part?
1: Yes.
0: So if they can't sell, if they can't sell physical gold, they're going to poo-poo it. Nobody with a brain today poo-poos physical gold and silver.
1: I get the picture. Yeah.
0: Yeah. So
1: I get the picture, Ken.
0: I want to say this to you, and this goes to you, Ron, and everybody else. If you think your financial advisor has your best interest, you're a fool. Okay? At the end of the day, this is your money, not his. Remember this. Ladies and gentlemen, when you contact me to move your retirement account or your cash, or you go to kennysgoldquiz.com, I work for you. You don't work for me. I work for you. And at the end of the day, this is your money, not mine. Just like it's your money, not your financial guys. Gold is still the most profitable investment in America today, period. And where we're going with China and the U.S., it's the most exciting investment right now. People are excited about gold. There's a gold fever, according to Newsweek. There's a gold fever running through this country. Okay? And so you have to stand up to your financial guy and say, hey, it's my money. Move it. I'm calling Kenny Michaels. Kenny Michaels, help me move my money. And Kenny Michaels will help you move your money, period. But that answers your question why they don't promote it, okay?
1: I'm getting a clearer picture now, yes. I have substantial assets invested in the stock market and the equities, et cetera. And I've had a couple of planners in the past. Never any recommendation to promote gold.
0: Yeah, and I just
1: now I know that I can't do it.
0: That's right. And I want to ask you a question. How much do you trust Wall Street, sir?
1: Well, I mean, the average return is about 10% over the years.
0: The average return in the last year on gold's almost 40. Silver's over 100. My question to you is, how much do you trust Wall Street? How much do you trust Wall Street? That's the question.
1: Yeah, right.
0: My trust
1: is waning.
0: Your trust is waning. So you give money to people who your trust is waning. Do you trust your next door neighbor, sir?
1: Yes.
0: Oh, well, that's good. You'd give him money, right? And tell him to hold on to it for you.
1: Depends on, No, all right, you're leading me there. Okay.
0: Yeah, you got it, brother. You got it. Listen. With everything going on in the world today, how comfortable do you feel that your money will be there when you need it if you left it where it is? How comfortable do you feel? Be honest.
1: I would say 50%, 50-50 either
0: 50-50.
1: Way.
0: 50-50. Okay, now watch this. I'm in 100, my IRA is 100% in gold and silver. I'm 1,000% sure my money's going to be there when I need it because it always has been. You're only 50% certain your money's going to be there. When in doubt, get out.
1: Okay, Ken. All right, I'll take your advice.
0: Now listen.
1: I've always admired gold investment, but I was reluctant to commit large sums of money to it.
0: Yeah, well, you should be putting most of your money, depending on your age, into physical gold and silver. You'll feel a lot better with a lot more peace. Anyway, listen, I'm gonna put you back on hold. Wendy is gonna get your address. That's probably the best question anyone's ever asked on this show, and I'm sending you a case of Omaha Steaks.
1: You're kidding.
0: Okay?
1: Hey, Kenny. You're a fine man.
0: Good.
1: Fine guy. Thank you very much. I appreciate it.
0: You got it. Stay on the line. Do not hang up. All right. The number to get me live, 888-961-0222. I'm Kenny Michaels. This is Striking Gold. You can, by the way, you can go to kennysgoldquiz.com, and then you get the good-looking Brad Pitt of Precious Metals to help you. How exciting is that? Let's go to line five. We have a very patient Harold in, here we go, Rhode Island. All right, let's go to Harold. Harold, welcome to the show.
2: Happy Sunday, my handsome, wise brother. You got all the wisdom, sir. Everybody's doing the big coin and all that crazy stuff. you know?
0: Yeah, I do know, sir. And the people, yeah, I do know, sir. The people that invest in Bitcoin crack me up. What they don't realize is they're investing in air. And in case you don't know this, some people don't. Air is free, right? If you don't believe me, take a deep breath right now, sir, and tell me what that cost you.
2: Well, I was very skeptical. I wouldn't cross that bridge, but they were so mesmerized and trying to hypnotize me to do it. The only thing I can believe in is your vibes are making me so comfy and cozy, sir. You make it groovy for me to even be safe to part with something. I was paranoid, and they were putting 25, 50,000 and even more in Bitcoin, okay? And like you said, you can't see that. Your gold, you know where it is.
0: Not only do you know where it is, sir, anytime you want the gold in your hand, you can hold it in your hand. Has anyone, please call into this show, please, right now, 888-961-0222. If you've ever held a Bitcoin in your hand, please, somebody call me and tell me what it looks like, please. What does it feel like? I want to know.
2: You know, I was waiting for my knight in shining armor, and here we are together, sir. Kenny, it's a match. I listened to you last Sunday, okay?
0: Sir,
2: I was
0: not,
2: so
0: sir,
2: impressed.
0: Sir, I just want to tell you something, Harold. I'm not really a knight in shining armor. I just want to say that I'm passionate as hell about what I do. I'm passionate about, and the reason I'm passionate is because I know it works. Do you know why? Because it worked for me. I'm 64 years old. I'm a senior. I know I don't look it. I know I don't sound it. I know I don't feel like it. I know I have more energy than most 30-year-olds. I get it. Most people can't believe I'm 64. They can't believe it. Sometimes I can't believe it. But the point is I look in the mirror this morning when I got ready to come to the studio, and I'm like, holy smokes, dude, you're 64. You don't look above 25. But anyway, it doesn't matter. Listen to me.
2: Kenny, I'm almost 75, and they think I'm 65.
0: So there you go. Well, there you go. So so you know what I'm talking about. So listen very carefully to me. At the end of the day, Harold, I'm a senior. I watched what gold did for me when I moved my IRA into gold. I watched firsthand what gold and silver did for me. And now I'm determined to make sure every senior out there gets the same joy and the same benefit and the same peace of mind and the same comfort and the same growth that I'm getting. So I'm passionate about this.
2: I want you to adopt me immediately. Okay,
0: sir, no problem. You call me. You go to kennysgoldquiz.com. We'll get adoption papers filled out. Okay, sir?
2: Let me just say this, sir. I don't have internet, sir. I told the girl I have trouble communicating. I don't have a laptop. I'm almost 75. I didn't get there yet, you know? So if there's some other way you can connect me,
0: I think the young lady's got your phone number. I believe Wendy has your phone number. I think she just sent it to me, actually. So I've just written it down, and I will call you.
2: All right, well,
0: I will call you, or one of my assistants will call you to help you. Okay, buddy?
2: All right. God bless and enjoy. And it's nice to get something groovy going that makes a lot of sense, Kenny. God bless you.
0: All right. God bless you, brother. Have a great day. God bless. Bye-bye. All right. The number to get me live, 888-961-0222. That's the number to get me live. I'm Kenny Michaels. This is Striking Gold. 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They're fabulous. By the way, the reason I like Golden Crest Metals, and by the way, there's a young lady by the name of Carrie in Washington that's holding. Carrie, stay on the line. I'm going to get to you here in just a minute. The reason I promote Golden Crest Metals, number one, they're the best priced metals company in the business. That's number one. 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I want to share something with you. 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Nobody fails the quiz. All right. Carrie's been very patient on line 7. Let's go to her. Carrie, good morning.
3: Hey, good morning. How are you? My first time listening to you.
0: I am beyond blessed, ma'am. Any more blessed, I'd be up with the Lord. So go ahead. How can I help you?
3: Hey, so I was just curious. You know, you always hear about people buying gold and burying it in their backyard. But the thing I've noticed is at Costco, they sell little, I guess it's a little bar of gold. What do you know about that?
0: What do I know about that? Stay away from that stuff. I did a video. There's a video out there. It's probably really? On my Instagram somewhere where I actually was walking out of Costco. I had done some shopping at Costco and I was pushing the cart to my car and I stopped by to see their gold. And if you watch my video, it tells you steer clear and away from that. Why? You never want to buy bars. Here's what the public doesn't know. Back in 2010, Obama did some things with gold and silver where certain products are reportable to the government. Other products are not. And so you want to make, you don't want bars. Okay, what are you going to do with a little gold bar, ma'am? Can I ask you what you're going to do with it? If the you-know-what hits the you-know-what from the you-know-what by the you-know-who, if that happens, if that happens, what are you going to do? You're going to take a little gold bar into Ralph's grocery store, if you have a Ralph's there or a Sprouts or a Whole Foods. You're going to go in and go, hey, I got this little gold bar and I really need some chicken scallopini, please, and a little Hulu chicken. Really?
3: Okay, so don't do that. I've never bought gold, but I hear what you're saying.
0: You don't want bars. You don't want bars. You don't want bars. You don't want bars.
3: Okay, I get it. Might be a great thing to buy for my kids.
0: Yes, it is. Because
3: anyway, thank you.
0: Because listen to me. Yes, you should buy gold for your children because it's a great way to transfer wealth to your next generation with zero government involvement. That's fabulous. 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But you want to buy the right products. 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Okay?
3: Okay. One more quick question. So how do I, like the product, do I ever see it?
0: Of course. If you're buying it cash, it comes to your home. Of course.
3: And then what do you do with it once it's
0: at your
3: home?
0: Well, you have a safe. You put it in your safe at home, and you let it just shine in your safe at home and relax, chill out. Put your hands together behind your head like you're chilling out on a lounge chair. You know what I mean? and you finally have something that's real. It's real money. And if that grows, see, if you earn interest in the bank gives you a tax form. Then you pay tax on the little bit of interest the bank gave you, so you made nothing, right? That's how the scam of America works in the banking system, right? Well, gold doesn't work that way. Gold sits in your home and makes money, and nobody's handing you a tax form.
3: All right, and then what do you do if you want to turn it in to get money?
0: You just pick up the phone and you contact Golden Crest Metals, who you bought it from, and say, hey, my name is Carrie from Washington, and I bought gold from you, and I would like to liquidate my metals. And they will buy it back from you. No fees, no commissions. They have the highest buyback price in the industry because they buy way above spot price, which is fabulous for you. And they don't report your buyback to the government because it isn't required. How's that sound?
3: Wow. How long is this business or gold? What are they called again?
0: Golden Crest Metals has been around about 5 years and they're very highly rated. Excellent company.
3: All right. What if they were to go under?
0: Well, the good news is you'll have American products that you'll own. You can sell them anywhere. their recognition.

0: recognizable all okay. over the world.
1: Awesome. Thanks for your help.
0: You're welcome. Have a great day. Bye-bye. All right, the number to get me live, 888-961-0222. That's the number to get me live. I'm Kenny Michaels. This is Striking Gold. Okay, let's go do one more caller. We got time for a caller? Yeah, good. All right, line eight. We're going to go to Nidra in Anaheim, California. Nidra, welcome to the show.
2: Hello.
0: Hello.
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0: Okay, well,
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0: Okay.
2: Or open an account.
0: Okay.
2: If she can open.
0: Okay. 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We're coming to the end of the show. Golden Crest Metals, 888-406-6222. 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
2: I've got all of that.
0: Good.
2: I need to find.
0: Okay. 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Anytime you'll see the good-looking Brad Pitt of Precious Metals. Also, follow me on Instagram. Go to Striking Gold with Kenny Michaels. And don't forget, if you're in Los Angeles, please, dear God, have a dinner at Posto, P-O-S-T-O, 896 in Encino, California. It's Italian-Hungarian food. I know it sounds weird. Trust me when I tell you, this is what they serve before you enter the gates of heaven. All right, I'm Kenny Michaels. This is Striking Gold. We'll see you next week. God bless.

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4: The risk of return to all-out war. I'm Angelo Bavaro, Fox News. CENTCOM says it's found a missing U.S. service member who was apparently killed in an Iranian airstrike. A total of now three were killed in an attack on a U.S. base in Jordan. The U.S. says it launched new retaliatory strikes on Iran.
5: These are the first casualties that the U.S. has taken since that Memorandum of Understanding, or ceasefire, was signed. The casualties were at the Mowafiq Salty Air Base in Jordan, the result of Iran's repeated shots at U.S. bases in neighboring countries. At least one of the strikes got through the defenses. The Institute for Study of War writes Iran has enhanced their ballistic missiles with greater speed and maneuverability, and that the Revolutionary Guard is getting help from Russia and China. President Trump, speaking to the New York Post, said those servicemen who sacrificed their lives did it because they don't want to see Iran get a nuclear weapon. And it shows you just how bad they, the Iranians, are.
4: Fox's Mike Tobin, a fourth service member, was reported to be killed in northern Iraq during the controlled detonation of an attack drone. The Trump administration is ramping up its crackdown on migrant truck drivers by targeting schools that give out licenses.
6: DHS released photos from the ongoing investigation saying so far roughly 75 entry-level driving training schools are suspected of fraud. The accusations include using improper driving certifications, falsifying records, and failing to properly train drivers. Transportation Secretary Sean Duffy says the department has taken more than 24,000 drivers who cannot speak English off of the roads, forced states to cancel more than 28,000 licenses issued illegally, and gotten more than 9,500 unqualified training schools off the federal registry.
4: That is Fox's Natalie Chuck. This comes after a series of deadly crashes last year. 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
7: WMAL News Time is 4:02. I'm Rich Cassone. A massive car crash in Montgomery County sent 10 people to the hospital. Madison Forsey of 7 News reports.
8: This happened on Columbia Pike and Fairland Road. Investigators believe a moving truck lost control and ran into multiple cars. Reports also say a Tesla Cybertruck was split in half.
7: The crash happened yesterday shortly before 2 p.m. The northbound side of Columbia Pike was closed at Musgrove Road for several hours and reopened around 4:15 p.m. Officials say they evaluated up to 18 people for possible injuries, and 10 people, including 3 kids, were taken to the hospital with non-life-threatening injuries. A man was found dead after being shot yesterday in northeast Washington, D.C. Metropolitan Police responded to a call shortly after 1 a.m. to Sheriff Road Northeast after reports of a shooting. When they arrived, they found a man not breathing with gunshot wounds. DC Fire and EMS responded but were unable to save the man. Homicide detectives are now investigating and say they have no suspects at this time. Community members showed up at a vigil last night to support the family of 13-year-old Ahmaud Mims, who was shot and killed last weekend in Northeast Washington, D.C. The supporters gathered to honor the boy. 7 News spoke with Pastor Devin Turner, who was one of those who was invited to speak at the vigil.
9: I was asked by the family to speak on their behalf at the candlelight vigil to celebrate his life. I have a huge passion to end gun violence in D.C. I work with other clergy and other community leaders to make sure that that continues to be on the forefront of our elected officials and the members of our community.
7: The investigation remains ongoing. 3 people were arrested after a car crash near the World War II Memorial in Washington, D.C. U.S. Park Police say they were called out after midnight to Cutts Bridge, where a solo car crashed into a lamppost. 2 Good Samaritans had already stopped to help the driver, who was uninjured, but police ended up arresting all 3. The driver was arrested on suspicion of DUI, and the 2 people who stopped to help were arrested on drug possession charges. That's the latest. I'm Rich Cassone for WMAL.
10: Starting off on inbound New York Avenue, just after South Dakota Avenue, seeing a report of a crash in the area. Right now, lane closures are still unknown, but heavy jam-up delays stretch back towards Fort Lincoln Drive. Over on the southbound side of DC 295, still seeing heavy jam-up delays from Nanny Hill and Burroughs Avenue down past East Capitol Street. Over on the northbound side, things are much lighter with only mild delays north of Pennsylvania Avenue. Now from GarageDoorRepair.com, the WMAL Weather Channel forecast.
11: Finishing out the weekend mostly clear, we run it back to the upper 60s. Monday mostly sunny and 86. Monday night, increasing clouds, scatter showers and storms are possible, low 70. Tuesday, chance for showers early. By the afternoon, we'll see the showers, could hear thunder. More showers Wednesday, maybe thunder. Jeff Eno from the Weather Channel on WMAL.
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16: So if we're talking about risk first, right? Risk. And a lot of advisors will say, well, you got to diversify, right? You got to have different sectors, different markets, maybe international, maybe local, maybe whatever, energy market, but that's how diversification works.
15: Well, that is a type of diversification, but really they're all in the same boat, because they're all affected by the overall market. And these days, the market is so interconnected that if the U.S. market takes a dive, then Japanese market takes a dive, and Chinese market takes a dive, right? Every place takes a dive, European market takes a dive.
16: So those interconnected models really do have a detrimental effect. It's all in the same pond. So there's a different type of diversification we talk about.
15: There's 2 kinds. There's
17: diversification of assets between opinion and contract-based assets. And then there's tax diversification, which is also very important and also highly misunderstood. People get opposite advice from what they probably should be doing in many cases. So let's talk about
15: opinion-based first.
17: So opinion-based versus contract-based.
15: So first of all, what is an opinion-based asset? That means it's somebody else's opinion, right? Whatever you're selling, if somebody's buying it, in fact, we had a friend that, you know, I was trying to buy something from him and he said the price of this. I said, that's way too much. He said, well, you're buying, I'm not selling. So he wasn't selling. But if he really wanted to sell, then the price would come down. So that's opinion. It's based on somebody else's opinion, right? The market, anything in the market, the house,
17: your. So if I say my house is worth $1 million, but you only want to pay $800,000 for it.
15: And if you don't want to sell it, you can keep it. It's worth $1 million to you. But if you want to sell it and the only person that's making an offer is me, $800,000. That's what's going to worth.
17: That's what's worth. So I don't get to decide what it's worth. It's right. The buyer that gets to decide. So most of the assets that you have are opinion-based assets. If you think about all your money and net worth, all your wealth, most of the things that you have, their value is based on somebody else's opinion.
15: Yeah. My stocks, opinion could be that crypto is worth $1 million of Bitcoin, but it's not. It's worth like 80,000 or whatever it is worth now. But if my opinion is $1 million, I can hold it. So long as I hold it, it's going to be worth whatever I want it to be. But if I need to sell it, it's going to be based on somebody else's opinion.
17: And so that's the problem with most of the things you think of and to invest in are based on market opinion. If you have stocks and people say, well, I moved to bonds to be safer. Bonds are also based on somebody's opinion. The contract, if you hold the individual bond, it pays you a certain interest rate every year until it's mature. But the value of that, if you have to unload it, that's going to be based on market opinion. So bonds are not guaranteed against loss. And bond funds certainly aren't. Many people lost a lot of money in bond market recently.
15: Right.
17: But other things, real estate you mentioned, crypto, even gold, right? There's people buy gold because gold would be a great hedge against inflation. That might be true. In fact, it probably is true. But it's still based on somebody else's opinion. It's the overall market opinion of what that's worth. So what is a contract-based asset? That's really, when you diversify, you want to move not just in opinion assets, but you want to move into contract assets. So what is that?
15: Cash, CDs. Annuities, life insurance, rental properties, again, because you have a mortgage, you have a rental contract, those are contract-based assets. Anything that you can have a control over, right? Those are contracts.
17: So if you know what the value is going to be, at least a certain minimum value that's guaranteed and by somebody.
15: Even a mini bond or a treasury, if you're going to hold it till it's maturity, that's a contract. The problem occurs when you want to sell it early and the market goes up and down. That's opinion.
17: And most of you that have bonds in your portfolio, that you don't actually have individual bonds. You have a bond fund,
15: right?
17: Which is an opinion asset. An individual bond by itself would be a contract-based asset potentially, but only if you hold it to maturity. So all these
15: and,
17: other things.
15: And the same with gold funds and stuff. I mean, it's a fund. You don't actually own the gold. If you want to own gold, we can help you do that. There's ways to do that. But you should actually own the gold and have it physically with you. Exactly. If you own a gold fund, that's even worse.
17: And I definitely wouldn't recommend putting the gold in your IRA for a number of reasons. You're a lot more limited on what you can invest in inside the IRA. It's very hard to get it out. And, you know, many of the reasons that people buy gold would be very
15: dollar.
17: It would be very difficult to deal with if it was in an IRA. So all those things, point to diversify between opinion-based and contract-based asset. And when you're looking at contract-based assets, there are really three main places. It's either going to be guaranteed by a bank or an insurance company or the federal government or state government. So either government, bank, or insurance company. Out of those, generally speaking, insurance companies will offer much higher interest rates while still being protected from loss. So that's why many of our clients do use those types of accounts, but there are plenty of other things. And as you mentioned, rental properties are great. We love our clients to have rental properties because the rents can go up with inflation, but the costs stay closer to the same, with the mortgage being the biggest cost of the rental property. That's a fixed rate mortgage that stays the same. So that's one type of diversification. And next time your advisor tells you you're diversified because you have many different stocks and funds within the stock market, remember this conversation that we're having is,
15: yeah, ask him, this is how much of it is guaranteed? How much of it can I not lose money? Because that's true diversification. When you have that control, then you have a much better spending ability. And the reason I say that is because then you don't have to worry about when the market drops and the opinion drops, you can still spend money. Whereas if all your money is in the market and it drops and you got to spend money, now you're taking a double hit. That's not a good thing for long-term success.
17: And again, you can go to our website, riskfeestaxes.com. Again, that's riskfeestaxes.com to schedule a free call to talk about all these things. The second type of diversification is tax diversification. And this is very, very important. And it's not something you hear from a lot of advisors because...
16: So what do you mean tax diversification? I mean, I thought everybody's got to pay the same amount of taxes.
17: Well, there are different ways to tax different investments.
16: Hmm.
17: And, you know, there's just to name a few, right? You could have a brokerage account that's in the stock market that you pay a capital gain because you've held this stock for more than 12 months. You can pay a capital gain, but you know, maybe it pays you a dividend or interest. And that's a short-term gains, which is taxed at income tax rates, which are different. Then there's IRAs, which you don't pay any tax at all on ever, right? Well, no, until you retire and start taking money out, then you pay a lot of tax.
16: Yeah, that's funny thing that you mentioned that because we have a lot of clients that are actually surprised they got to pay taxes on their IRAs in the 401ks.
17: But they do. You didn't pay it before. It was due.
16: You postponed it. It was never gone away. You just postponed it. And now it's gotten bigger and bigger. And now you got to pay more taxes.
17: So it still is. Those taxes are still due. If you're in the IRA or 401k or SEP IRA, those taxes have been deferred. They've been postponed. And now you have to pay them. When you take it out, but that's income tax. Then you have Roth IRA, which you've already paid the tax. That means all the growth is tax free. That's a great thing. It's still potentially subject to estate taxes though, but there are no income tax, no capital gains tax. Life insurance, same way. No tax on the gains. If it's done properly, there's no tax on the gains even while you're alive, if you access it correctly. And there's no tax at death. Again, capital gains or income tax, there's no tax. If it's in an irrevocable trust, then there's no estate tax either. A Roth can't be in an irrevocable trust, right? So all these different ways to be taxed, and it sounds like a lot of different things, which it is. It is a lot. And that's why you hire a tax attorney to navigate this for you and with you to help diversify your money into different tax buckets. And traditionally, if you ask your advisor, should I have different tax buckets? They'll say, oh, yeah, sure. Have your brokerage and have the rest in the IRA. And say, if you say, should I do Roth conversions? Oh, well, I mean,
16: no,
17: the jury's still out on whether that's going to save you money or not.
16: It's going to cost you too much money. And the reason they're worried about that is because whenever you pay money, you take it out of the brokerage account and they're managing less, having less fees.
17: So if you convert to Roth, it might hurt your advisor's bottom line.
16: Yes.
17: Because most advisors charge an annual fee based on, or a month or a quarterly fee based on the amount of money you have with them. And if you paid taxes to make it Roth or move it to life insurance or whatever, it will be tax-free. Well, that's less money because the tax money came from somewhere and it's money that you would have invested otherwise.
16: And the funny thing is if you keep it in the IRA and stuff, you're paying fees to the broker on money that's the government's. And just give it to the government. Get it out of your estate so you don't have to pay the fees. You don't have to worry about the taxes. One of the things is if you don't do that in a timely manner, then you get to 73 or 75, whatever age your RMDs, required minimum distributions, come in, then you're going to probably be forced into a higher tax bracket for the rest of your life. And IRMA, which if you don't know what IRMA is, that's additional premium for Medicare, when you probably paid too much money from taxes for Medicare to begin with. Now you're going to pay more because you're making more, not because you want to make more, because you're forced to make more.
17: And I talked to a client just a few weeks ago. We had that conversation. She realized that she's going to pay a lot more for Medicare if we do these conversions because it's going to drive up her income so much. And she said, why would I do that? And I said, well, if you don't do it, once your RMDs start, that's going to drive you up into the higher bracket for Medicare anyway, but it's going to be for the rest of your life. At least if you do it now, it's just for the next 5 or 10 years that it affects you, but not the rest of your life. So you might as well do it now. And then, you know, that makes sense. So there are different tax buckets. And if you have, if you're like most people that listen to this program, you have a few million dollars saved, $1, $2, $3, $5 million saved in mostly in 401k and IRA accounts. You might have some real estate. You might have a couple of rental properties. That's great. But most of the people that listen to the program and then call us, they have most of their money in their IRA and 401k money. Well, there are ways to get it out. It doesn't mean you can do it all at once. You can do it over time. But we want to make sure you have multiple tax buckets. And if there's one tax bucket that you don't have at the end, that's going to be the IRA, because I really don't like IRA accounts. Most people, we want to get rid of those as soon as possible, but as soon as practically possible. We don't want to, you know, overpay on taxes. So if there's a way to shift over to different tax-free buckets early on, that's a good thing.
16: And one of the things you said, you know, about the IRAs. Yes, when you retire, spend your IRAs first before your cash. Okay.
17: Yes.
16: Before your cash, before your CDs, before your brokerage account, spend your IRAs first.
17: That's very important. It's the opposite, in fact, of what many brokers tell you. They say, well, spend down your brokerage account first. So cash first, then brokerage account, and then IRAs last. And no, that's not good, because now you're just deferring the taxes for longer and longer in the future. And if you defer them long enough that you'd only pay, you only take a few retired required distributions, then you die, you leave it to your kids. The kids are not allowed to defer those taxes. They have to spend it all within 10 years. So most of this advice that was given in these articles that were written, they were written using the old rules. The Secure Act requires them, they cannot do a stretch IRA anymore. They have to pay all that tax within 10 years. And if you're going to be liquidating a bunch of money from the market to put in some annuity, for example, that you may have heard from either us or somebody else, if you heard it from us, we're not telling you to liquidate your brokerage account. We want you to use your IRA for that, because
15: it stays as an IRA.
17: There's no change. There's no new tax. So make sure whatever investment you're buying, and if it's a real estate, you're going to buy real estate in retirement, great idea, but do not do it inside of your IRA. A self-directed IRA that holds real estate is a bad idea for almost everybody.
15: And it gets rid of all the tax benefits that you would get with real estate.
17: Exactly. So don't just have a good diversity between tax buckets. Make sure the buckets are invested in the right thing for that bucket. 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
15: Before we go further, real quick, you just pointed out, you can make an appointment. It is a video call. That means you don't have to waste any time or money in gas or driving here or anything like that. And you know, people ask us often, is it always going to be a video call? Yes. It's always online. It's always a video call. It's actually right. Beneficial for you. And once they've started working with us, they've realized it really is beneficial. Many of our clients have retired in Portugal and Italy and Costa Rica and India, China, and they can still contact us because, you know, wherever the internet is, we're there. And one of the advantages with us specifically is, you don't have to wait 3 weeks to get on our calendar. You can go to our website, hgfg.com or riskfeestaxes.com, and you can click and see our calendar and get on the calendar many times in the same day, which is really unheard of in this industry because most of our clients say, well, if I want to talk to my broker, I call the office, they give me an appointment 3 weeks from now. Or if I call my attorney, it might be a month from now. Or if I call my CPA, definitely not going to be during tax season. Well, you know what? With us, you make that appointment the very same day. It's very important. So yes, virtual meetings, you may not enjoy as much, but you'll start enjoying them a lot better because you can access information immediately, which is very good.
17: Yes. And that website again is riskfeestaxes.com. And the reason we have that website, that specific web address, is because those are the three biggest killers in retirement. And many of you listening to this program, you're very concerned about one of those things. Usually it's taxes.
15: Yeah.
17: Because taxes is the one thing that everybody hates paying taxes. Nobody likes paying taxes. And whether you're Republican, whether you're Democrat, I can tell you probably don't like what the government's doing with your money. Almost nobody enjoys what the government spends their money on.
15: I disagree on what they're spending it on, but yes, they still don't like it.
17: You might be concerned about different things than your neighbor's concerned about, but all of us hate paying taxes. So that's always on the forefront of our mind, especially the wealthier people that have some money saved and you worked hard, you saved money all your life, and now you're realizing you got to pay so much in taxes, and it's even worse now because you deferred. So taxes is really, really important. But it's very important to not just focus on one thing to the exclusion of the other two.
15: So really, you got to focus on not losing money. One of the ways you lose money is taxes, right? There's ways to avoid or minimize your tax burden, and you can make it less.
17: Is that the only way you can lose money?
15: No, there's two other ways. There's fees and there's risk. And those two things also take away your money.
17: And even with risks, there's a lot of risks, right? There's the risk of running out of money. There's the risk of the market crashing early on, that sequence of returns risk.
15: Inflation risk.
17: Risk of inflation. So all of those things are risks. And all of those things cause you to lose money. We don't want our clients to lose money. There's a very famous investor in this country who just retired, and his name is Warren Buffett. And his number one rule for investing is don't lose money. Never lose money.
16: And if you weren't sure about rule number one, his rule number two is this. Never, ever forget rule number one.
17: And so he understands, don't lose money. That's the primary goal. So we need to be philosophically aligned if we're going to be able to help you. And most of our clients, just as an aside, most of our clients, when they work with us, they are able to retire 3 years to 5 years sooner than they thought was possible. They retire with at least 50% more income in most cases. And they retire having saved more than $1 million in taxes by working with us, saving often hundreds of thousands of dollars in fees. All of those things we can do. And in your situation, I'd love to be able to do it for you. Every situation is different. So go to our website and contact us, riskfeestaxes.com. But it only works, the plan, the system only works if we're protecting you from all types of loss. And not just one type of loss. It's like, saying, I'm going to build a house and I'm going to put a roof on, but I'm only putting a roof on the bedroom, not on the bathroom, not on the kitchen, not on the living room, but my bedroom's got a roof on it. It's like, okay, great. But when the rainstorm comes, I mean, I'm glad your bed and your clothes and your jewelry's okay, but what about the TV? What about the books in the library? Like, you need to have a plan to protect all of your assets. And not just from one type of thing, you know, you can harden your house against lightning strikes. So it doesn't have any lightning strikes, but it's got no roof on it or it's got no fire alarms, right? We need to have all of your financial life protected. And the way you do that is reduce and eliminate all three of those things, risk, fees, and taxes. And you might be thinking, oh, but I don't mind market risk. That's not such a big deal. It's not, it's okay with me. Well,
16: talk to people that retired in 2000 and 2008. They had a tough time because they just lost 50 or 60% of their entire assets and they retired. And many of them ended up having going back to work. It was not a pretty sight. So yes, you think that now because we've had double digit returns for the last 3 years, right? But the problem is there's always going to be a market fall. Always there will be. And by the way, 5 or 6 years, you're going to have a market downturn. And so if you're going to retire for 20, 25 years, you're going to have several of those. We don't know when they're going to be, but they're going to be there. You need to protect yourself against that. If you don't protect yourself, we're not philosophically aligned. We don't want to help you protect yourself on taxes and then end up losing a bunch of money and still be broke.
17: Right. And we've had people that reached out to us before and said, hey, you know what? I only want to talk about taxes. I don't want to talk about anything else. And we've said, you know what? We'll have a conversation. We'll talk to anybody for 15, 20 minutes.
16: Right.
17: We're not going to turn anybody away from talking to us. But in order for us to actually help you, we need to be on the same page that you cannot only protect from taxes. You have to protect. It's like those old, I say old because I've never driven one, stick shift cars.
16: Right. You have three pedals. All three pedals got to be used because if you don't have all three pedals, you can't really drive that car.
17: You need the clutch and the brake and the gas. Well, I want to build a car that only has a gas pedal, just a gas pedal, nothing else. Like, well, the problem is
16: when you crash, you're going to crash bad.
17: Really, really bad.
16: And when you're going straight and fine, you're going great.
17: And you know, if you're thinking, well, the market's been really great for me, you know, my advisor's done really well. First of all, check what your advisor's done compared to the actual S&P over the last 10 years. If you've done well, it's been about the same. It's not really been better.
16: If you don't know how to check that, you just Google what the S&P returns are, but put the date in from one date to the next date. You can see exactly what the S&P 500 does and compare it to what your advisor's done. And you know what? There's S&P ETF, exchange traded funds that are very, very low fees, less than 0.1%, like 0.7%, right?
17: Yep. It's 0.07, 0.04.
16: Right. So those are really low fees. And if your advisor has done better than that, then possibly your advisor got lucky or he's just that good.
17: But most people have not. But even if you have, okay, as somebody said to me the other day, hey, my money went up like 15% in the last year or so. I said, well, great. You would have had to really try hard to lose money to not grow over the last year and really the last decade. And it's been really, really good. But that's kind of like saying, well, I've been driving on an interstate highway through Kansas, where there's, if you know anything about Kansas, it's a straight, flat line that, you know, you can go a couple hundred miles sometimes before you have a bend in the road. You say, look, I've been driving for the last few hours through Kansas at 100 miles an hour. and I've had the gas on the floor the entire time. I haven't needed the brakes. I haven't even needed the steering wheel yet. So I think I'm just thinking of having the steering wheel removed. No. As soon as there comes any bend in that road, you're going to need not just the steering wheel, but also the brakes. You need to have levers you can pull to protect yourself from market loss. That's super important. And we can give you some education. If you meet with us, we can show you the numbers on why that is and why that having market risk doesn't always even give you a better long-term result. Sometimes it does, but it doesn't even always do that. What it's designed to do, it doesn't even do that well half the time. So what do you think is going to happen when you're trying to use it for something you really knew it was never designed to do? Because market risk was never designed for withdrawals and retirement.
15: Yeah.
17: Pensions and guaranteed interest types of things. That's what was always designed for retirement income. But market risk was never designed for that.
16: Yeah. We had a client a few years ago that we did tax planning for. We showed him how much he should convert to Roth and everything else. He said, yeah, that sounds really good. I'm really not going to use your services. I'm just going to go to my advisor. I've had my same advisor for 20 years. And I'll convert to Roth because it makes sense. I'll do that. And so I don't really need your tax attorney. You've given me all the advice. And we did that. We gave it to him. And he went a year later, or actually maybe a year and a half later, he came back and he was extremely upset. He said, I should have went with you. My advisor, you're right. All he talks about is stock market growth. He does not understand the conversions. He does not understand how much tax is going to happen with legacy.
17: Or income or legacy.
16: Right? And unfortunately, he ended up losing several hundred thousand dollars to a market downturn after he'd already paid taxes, which really made him upset. So there's a strategy to doing this correctly and handling all the different things that can go wrong. You know, any plan can work well in a great market.
17: Yes.
16: But your plan is going to work in a bad market because we know that it's going to have downturns in the future. We just don't know when.
17: That's a very important point. So I want to highlight that again. What you just said is every plan will work if the market keeps going up. And that's true, right? On that highway in Kansas, doesn't matter what car you have, if the brakes don't work, it's still going to go fine. You will get through Kansas just fine. Every plan works when the road is straight, when there's no curbs, there's no bumps, there's no bad weather. You know, every plan works during that time, but you need a plan that also works in the bad times because you've been around. If you're listening to this program, you've been around long enough to know that there are good times and bad times. We don't know when the bad times will happen. It could be tomorrow. It could be in a few months. It could be in a year or two. But there will be a bad year coming.
16: And you know, if you're 30 or 40 years old, bad years, bad times don't affect you nearly as much. It's dollar cost averaging. You're buying it on sale. But when you retire, the whole landscape changes. You can't afford to have those problems in retirement because you can't decide at 73 to go back to work. Okay? You can't decide to do that. So it's a different stage in investing. Your stage prior to retirement, really up to 5 years before retirement, is a different stage and market downturns are okay. But once you are within five years of retirement or after retirement, you can't have that same kind of mistake. That kind of mistake can cause you heartache that you can never recover from because you could lose money and it may take too long for that money to recover and you're still spending money. It just will not work for you. So you got to look at all things risk, fees, taxes. So again, our website is riskfeestaxes.com. You got to check us out, get the information. And you know what? You can do whatever you want with the information, but at least have the information, understand how it works. And we'll tell you, if you're not philosophically in line to get rid of all risk, fees, and taxes at the same time, you may not be able to survive the oncoming crash that's predicted to happen. In fact, right now, the institutional investors are net sellers. That means retail investors are buying up all the high-priced stocks, and institutional investors are getting out. Just be aware of that.
17: So go to our website, riskfeestaxes.com. Talk to a tax attorney and get a handle on how to minimize those things in retirement. Talk to you soon.
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16: 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I'm Imran Razvi, and this is my son Daniel Razvi. He's a tax attorney. And that makes us a little bit unusual. 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In fact, that's one of the biggest complaints we get when we have do seminars and other things. People show up and say, I've been with the same advisor for a long time, but the emails always say, this is not tax advice. They may give me tax advice, but the emails say it's not tax advice. What does that mean?

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2: Not even enough to buy flowers right now. But the thing is, it dies with you, right? Your IRAs, your 401ks, those don't. So you take Social Security early. So you relieve some of the stress on there. But there's still a problem. So when doing legacy, most of these advisors, in fact, we've got clients that are with Ameriprise, with Schwab, we've had advisors that are working with these companies. They've actually started working with our company because their own company can't give them tax advice or legacy advice. That's a big thing, because if you're working all your life, you're accumulating money, which is great. That's what your job is. That's what you want to do for retirement. But if you can do a good job and gain a lot of assets, you may want to leave some to your family, but there's no reasonable way that your company, your advisor, can tell you how to do that.
1: And so we have actually two companies. We have the retirement planning firm, which is Higher Ground Financial Group, HGFG. But we also have my law firm, Higher Ground Legal, and that's the differentiator. So our law firm works with the clients of the retirement planning side so that we can marry those two and give good legal and tax advice. We have attorneys licensed in many, many states to be able to give you advice specific to your state for estate planning. And how do you navigate that? Because if you have a plan to leave money for the next generation, you want to, first of all, have a good tax plan. Mm-hmm. Don't just get a trust or a will done by an attorney that doesn't specialize in taxes. Many of them don't. I have quite a few friends who do wills and trusts for people, but they say, well, I don't do the taxes. You got to go to somebody else for the tax advice. And that's great. They're good at what they do. But the problem is you don't do that only. You need the tax piece as well. So otherwise, there's a lot of pitfalls, right? People come to us all the time. They've watched a video on TikTok or Instagram, and they think this is going to be a great way to save me a lot of money. Kids are going to owe all the taxes on your house unless it's in a trust. Like, no, actually, that's not true. They get a stepped up basis anyway, whether it's in a trust or not. What you save by putting in a trust is you save the probate, which is more of a time thing. It is also expensive, but not nearly as expensive as the capital gains that they're trying to scare you with. So it's right. Very important to realize putting your house in a trust does not save anybody capital gains. It does make things a lot easier, a lot smoother. It does cost less in probate taxes and fees and things. And that can be very expensive. Depending on where you live, probate could cost even 5% of your assets. So yeah. It's not an insignificant thing, but that's what the trust protects against. And then people say, well, can I put my 401k and my IRA in a trust? No, you can't. You have to cash it out first. So you wouldn't want to do that, but that's okay, because your IRA, 401k, your annuity
2: have beneficiaries.
1: They have beneficiaries, and it's okay.
2: And the trust can be the beneficiary.
1: The trust can be the beneficiary, but one of the issues is the trust needs to be some kind of trust that can pass through those assets. Otherwise, you get stuck paying all the taxes at once rather than the 10 years that the IRS gives your kids. So make sure if you have a trust, it needs to be updated to reflect that with the new laws, because many of the old trusts required the kids to stretch the payments with using a stretch IRA, and that's no longer legal. So that's one of the pitfalls that people have. You want to make sure you talk to somebody that can review it. If you already have a trust or will that you've done, you want our firm to review it for you, we can do that. Go ahead and schedule a free call at riskfeestaxes.com, and we can take a look at the estate planning documents you already have and give you some thoughts and recommendations on how to minimize the time and expense of passing assets to the next generation.
2: Yeah, I mean, your life changes, right? If your broker or investment advisor is the best one, let's say it's Warren Buffett. He's your advisor. He's done a great job. But you know what? He has tax advisors. He has estate advisors. Those lawyers do that work because he doesn't do that work. So your advisor may be the best advisor for securities and stuff, but you still should have somebody that understands taxes and legacy, because it's different. It's not the same thing. And so we had a client just recently, I think it was last week. She came on and she said, yeah, my attorney, he did my trust for me, but he told me I didn't need a trust anymore. So I dissolved my trust. I got rid of my life insurance. I got rid of my irrevocable life insurance trust. I got rid of all these trusts. It was just too complicated and too much for me to manage. And he just said, you don't need it anymore. Was that the right thing to do?
1: I really hope he put that in advice in writing, because as a lawsuit waiting to happen, she had a good estate plan and she dissolved it all. Because she thought it'd be simpler and stuff. She had a great life.

0: insurance policy that was going to provide a lot of legacy tax-free, and she closed all that out. I mean, there's a lot of pitfalls that you get into if you're not talking to the right advisor that is.
1: And she heard a rumor that in Maryland now you can do a TOD, a transfer on death. So she said, oh, I don't need the trust name anymore because I'll just transfer on death to my kid.
0: And she didn't realize that law didn't actually get signed into law. It was proposed, it almost passed, and it didn't pass. Now, maybe it passes again soon in the next session. That'd be great, but there are problems with transfer on death deeds. Even in Virginia, where you can do a transfer on death deed, there are some pitfalls, because what happens if you have multiple children? So I'm the oldest of 13 children, right? And so, if not everybody has 13 kids like we do,
2: right.
0: But, you know, let's say you have two, three, four kids, and if it transfers on death to your kids, then now all of them are on the same deed, and they can't do anything with that house until they all agree in many cases. So that creates a lot of problems, and your kids may get along great. My siblings and I get along great. But when there's $500,000, $1 million, $2 million involved, sometimes that causes people not to get along so well. And we want you to not pass on problems and stress and arguments.
1: And not only that, you leave a transfer of death to your children. Well, what happens to their spouses or ex-spouses? Divorce happens, things like that. You're leaving it open to all of that, those problems.
0: And just having a trust doesn't fix that necessarily either. So here's an example. When we came across somebody just recently who had a trust, and the trust said, give my assets, as most of them do, say, give my assets to my three kids and split it up equally. And if there's a real estate, just transfer it to them. But the problem is now they're all three on one deed. So it does protect against the other family members or lawsuits, because he goes directly to that person that's named. Right. So that's good. But it didn't protect against this strife, a sibling rivalry that might happen. So we often, when we draw up a trust for a client, we'll create it in a way that says the house must be sold, or the house may not be sold. But that way you decide and not have the kids fight over it. Maybe you have a house, maybe you have a large investment account, give the house to one and give the investment account to another. Now they don't have to split an asset. Splitting an asset is really difficult.
2: Yeah.
0: And it's better if you decide ahead of time, so there's no fighting over it.
1: And we had a client that had a beach house, and they didn't want that beach house to go away. They wanted it to be a legacy, the kids, grandkids, great grandkids. So they set up a fund inside the trust that would remain to pay all the expenses of the beach house, the taxes, insurance, upkeep, and everything, and maintenance. And it was not allowed to be sold. It was going to be there as a beach house for their family for generations. So anything can be done in a trust. We just have to talk to the right client. Now, this client that got rid of all these trusts, she was advised because, well, you know, it's $15 million now. You don't have $15 million. You don't need a trust anymore. You know, this, we did put this trust in 10 years ago when it was only like 1 million, but not, or 15 years ago when it was 1 million. So it's 15 million. You don't need the trust anymore. That's complete fallacy, because it's not the only thing the trust does. The trust does a lot of other things, and there's a revocable and irrevocable trust. You want to make sure you get the right kind. You don't want to mess that up, because if you do, it could be a real problem.
0: Yeah. And there are many people that put money in a Medicaid trust, which we do not recommend. And we'll get into that. I think you interrupted me, though.
1: Yeah. The Medicaid trust is not going. We don't do that because we don't want you to be poor. We want you to be rich. We want you to enjoy your money. So there's ways to keep control of your money and still enjoy it. There's lots of things. There's something called a SLAT, a spousal lifetime access trust, which is great. You get it out of your estate, but your spouse still has access to it. So you can still spend it. There's limitations, but there's things you can do. You need to have the right advisor that understands these things, and not just one person that does a trust or a lawyer that doesn't do trust. And today I had a client. Now, earlier today, she said her daughter's a lawyer. She used to do elder law, but she doesn't want to do a trust for her mother. She said, look, one, I'm family. I shouldn't do a trust for my family. Number two, I do divorce law now. I really shouldn't be doing trust anymore. But you did trust for years. Yeah, but I don't do it anymore. I don't want to make a mistake, because laws change. You got to have somebody that's dynamically interposed into the law system, knowing what they're doing. And we deal with trust. We deal with taxes. We deal with the finances and risk.
0: Retirement planning.
1: So all of that's wrapped into one. You may have had, like I said earlier, great retirement, great advisor growing your wealth for many, many years. But now you're in a different stage in life. Now you got to figure out how best to minimize taxes, how best to leave the legacy of your kids or grandkids or charity even. There's lots of different things. You got to make different decisions. Your advisor can't do that.
0: There's charitable trust that you mentioned, charity. And there's charitable remainder trust, which we've talked about in this program before. And you want to have if you do have any charitable intent at all, then it is helpful to have a charitable trust that allows you to take advantage of some of those deductions while you're alive.
1: Yeah.
0: Because giving your money to charity when you die is great, but it doesn't help you today. If you're going to give it, might as well give it today so you can have the tax benefit today.
1: Or even pretend to give it today. Get the tax benefit today and keep the asset till you die. There's lots of neat things to do.
0: Exactly. So, and when you say pretend, just to be clear, we're not advising anything on this program to be illegal. What I mean is there are legal ways to give away some access to the money, but keep some access so you get a partial deduction today. And that's what you're referring
1: right.
0: to. So all the things that we're talking about, there are individual situations, and not one situation is not one thing is right for every situation. So go to our website, learn about those three biggest killers in retirement, which are risk, fees, and taxes. Our website is riskfeestaxes.com.
1: And one differentiator right now, if you really think you don't know if you need a trust or not, if you have a property in Maryland, you should have a trust. 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
1: 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My name is Imran Razvi. This is Daniel Razvi, my son. He's a tax attorney. And we're going to talk to you about some interesting things. And today, I think we're going to talk a little bit about what's happening in the market. And you guys might have heard about AI.
0: What's that?
1: What is AI doing to our economy? What is it doing to our stock market? Really, you know, AI seems very interesting. There's a lot of things AI can do. And a lot of people worried about the job loss because AI is taking over. Well, are they really going to take over plumbing, electricians, things like that? Maybe not. Maybe. You know, Elon Musk thinks they'll take it over within 20 years. But what's happening right now? We're spending a lot of money in AI, I heard.
0: Yeah, I was just reading an article, and it was, I believe, JP Morgan put this out a number of weeks ago. It's not breaking news, but it may be breaking news to many of you listening. Since the launch of ChatGPT in 2022, something like 75% of all market growth in this country has been AI stock related stuff.
1: But isn't that a good thing though? I mean, we're going and AI is growing, and that's going to keep growing because AI is there, right?
0: AI is being used in a lot of things, but 75% of the economy is not AI. There's a lot of other industries, a lot of I'm not talking about 75% of companies are using AI. That's not what I mean. I mean, 75% of all market growth is attributed to just a few companies that are running the AI.
1: So are these few companies going to take over? Maybe we should just invest in these few companies. They're going to take over the world and be worth a lot, right? Because everything in the world is going AI. Is that really what I'm hearing?
0: Well, I don't know. I mean, I don't think AI is going anywhere. I think AI is here to stay. But it reminds me a lot of something else we've had about 25 years ago. And we'll get into that in just a second. I want to finish the rest of the statistic. Not just 75% of all the market growth has been AI for the last several years, but 90% of all new capital expenditures, the increase in new capital spending, 90% has been AI, data centers and other things.
1: But does nobody else have any money, or is something else going on?
0: That seems to be where everybody's spending all of their money on, a combination of that. And then a lot of the other sectors are losing money. The economy is not nearly in as good shape as many people seem to think it is.
1: So one of the phenomena that happened is that last time Trump was in office, he made it easier for companies like Apple, Microsoft to bring money in from overseas. They had billions of dollars overseas, but it was too much tax, high tax in the U.S., so they couldn't bring it in. So he changed that, and the taxes became much lower, especially for people bringing money in. So these companies brought billions of dollars into the U.S. economy, but they didn't spend it. They had it in now. But now they've been spending it on AI.
0: But for the first few years after they brought it in, interest rates were really high because during COVID, interest rates went they had to increase so much because of the high inflation that they're like, okay, we can get really good interest rates now. They just held it in cash.
1: Yeah. Well, for the first couple of years, they didn't invest it because COVID, we didn't know what was happening. They didn't know what was happening. So they said, well, we'll just hold it here. We got the money. It's lower taxes. We got it back in the U.S. We'll just hold it. And then the rates went up, so they kept holding it.
0: And then in end of 2022, ChatGPT was announced and it was released, and it was a big hit. And everybody was realizing, okay, this is a new area that we haven't ever invested in. We can invest a lot of money. And all the tech companies invested a lot of money in AI.
1: So they're all trying to be first. Where you want to be first, you spend unlimited amount of money. Sort of like when we had the space race, right? We were racing against the Russians. It didn't matter what it costs, right?
0: Right.
1: Our government was going to spend it no matter what because we wanted to get to the moon first. That's the same thing with AI. That each company wants to be the first in this section, the first to have this part of the AI joint.
0: And they're spending money much more quickly than they're bringing it in. And even OpenAI, which is not even a publicly traded company, but it has exposure in the market because the Oracle and other big S&P companies invest heavily in OpenAI. So they are getting exposure that way. But even Sam Altman, I guess, the CEO or the leader of OpenAI, he says he does not expect his firm to be profitable until at least 2029 or 2030.
1: And every 2 or 3 years, you need new chips.
0: That's the problem, right? So where are they spending all this money? They're spending it. And by the way, if you want to know more about this and how it might affect you and so on, you can go to our website, riskfeestaxes.com, Higher Ground Financial Group, riskfeestaxes.com. But the data centers is the interesting piece of this because all this money is being spent not just in developing the algorithms for the AI, but a lot of it's being spent in putting up data centers. Massive, massive data centers. In fact, in my home county, we got a postcard saying, hey, don't you want to put a data center up in your county? Because,
1: everybody's doing it. You should end too.
0: It's going to improve the schools. That was an interesting. It's going to improve the schools because they're going to get more tax revenue and then they're going to be able to spend more money on the schools. That's a whole nother topic. I'm not sure spending more money in the schools really makes it better. But in this case, their data centers are going up everywhere and they're very expensive. But the funny thing is, the expensive part of the data center is not the shell, the building. Buildings are, they're expensive to put up, but the most expensive part is all these
1: chips
0: and the servers that are in there. And if you know anything about computers, and if you just look at the last 2 decades, how many times have you upgraded your own computer because it was out of date and it wasn't fast enough to keep pace with all the latest things? If you have to be on the bleeding edge of technology, which you need to have to be able to run these AI algorithms, those chips are out of date every 18 months, 24 months, maybe. So most of the money that's being spent on the data center is completely wasted after just a few years because they have to revamp the entire thing. And I don't know where they're going to get the money for that because they're not profitable. And so that's the tough part. The other piece is we don't have the power to run this.
1: Right.
0: There's you were reading, Razor, yeah, some locations have been making it free. Right? Free for the data centers.
1: Yeah. So the location, you don't pay any electricity for data. They're taking so much electricity. So who's paying for it? Well, the rest of us.
0: So the increased electricity has to go to somebody. It goes to the consumer if they're giving a big break.
1: We're spending all this money, and this money's coming from someplace. Initially, it all came from overseas. We had a lot of money stockpiled up. But that's running out, isn't it?
0: And that's the trouble. So that's why I say this feels a lot like the dot-com bubble from the earlier 2000s. And the great comparison, because what happened there is the market crashed heavily in the dot-com crash, and that doesn't mean the internet went away.
1: No.
0: Right? Dot-com still exists.
1: It just
0: everything, our website.
1: It took longer for the profits to come in.
0: Right. So most of the companies that were involved in the internet bubble, many of them went out of business totally, and you don't hear of companies like Compaq anymore a lot of those companies because they went out of business, but that doesn't mean the internet was a bad idea that didn't catch on, didn't continue.
1: Right.
0: Same thing with AI.
1: So AI is here to stay. It's just, is it going to be profitable soon enough for the companies to survive?
0: And so we believe that this is pointing to a big bubble in the stock market that's really AI related. Many of these companies will crash heavily. We don't know which ones they are, but it is going to affect a lot of the market. And so when the dot-com bubble burst in 2000, even the companies that survived, they lost a lot of value for the next few years. And if you were around that time and you remember your accounts lost 50% or more over the 3-year period, 2000, 2001, 2002.
1: It took like 6 years to get back. So not only do you lose a lot of money, it takes a long time to get that money back. And if you're retiring or close to retirement, you can't take that risk.
0: So how does that play in? That's a good segue. So how does that play into retirement planning? What do you take away from this? Because I was talking recently to somebody who's like, well, I made 16% over the last year, and my advisor did really well. He got me 16%. over the last year, and I compared it, the exact time period he was talking about, it was about as much as the S&P. So his advisor didn't beat the market. It just did about well what the market did, which is great.
1: But he still had to pay a fee, so it was actually less than what the market did.
0: Yeah. But in any case, he was happy. He was up. Yeah. So you know, why would I fix what's not broken? Let's just keep it in. Let's keep growing.
1: Well, that's the hardest thing. You know, when you're growing, when your money's growing, it's hard to sell when it's high, right? But that's what we've heard all the time. Sell high, buy low. But, you know, we as human beings don't want to get out when the market's doing so well. It's really hard to sell high. That's why when we have automatic reallocation, you know, those kind of things that really do work, because it forces us to sell high even when we're not taking a participation in it. So this is high. We've had 3 years of really record highs, and all the institutional investors are getting out. And I'm talking the big guys, the ones with the hedge funds and stuff. In fact, we had a lady that was working in a hedge fund, and she came to our seminar. She said, yes, we're all getting out. What do I do with my own personal money? Because they're getting out. So they all are seeing not really impending doom, but a pretty big hiccup, if not a, you know, something bad happening.
0: And don't just take my word for it. Do a Google search. What is the forecasted next 10 years of U.S. equity returns? It's not going to show you an 8, 10, 12% like the long-term historicals might show you. It's saying 3, 4, 5, 6%.
1: I've even some saying 0%. How can it be 0 for 10 years? Well, the reason it can be 0 is just like we had the first 13 years of 2000. It was 0 return because we went down by 50%, took a long time to get back up, and then we went down by 50% again, took a long time to get back up. That was 13 years of 0 returns. That didn't mean the market didn't have returns. It had lots of returns, but the negatives wiped them out. And so that may be what's happening over the next 10 years. And that's what people are projecting, because we're coming to an end of all that investment. All that money is running dry. They've been spending the money and they've been borrowing money. And you know, all these people, all the retail investors are jumping in because AI is so good. Just like they jumped in after crypto already went to $100,000.
0: Right.
1: They jumped in. Now they lost a whole bunch of money. You can't buy when it's high. That's the problem. And right now it's really high, and AI is running out of steam. Not steam that it's going to make money. It's going to definitely be here to stay, but running out of the energy to power AI.
0: Capital is running out.
1: And
0: a lot of these companies have been spending heavily in AI. Now they're having to borrow to pay. And when you're borrowing money for something that's not profitable and it will not be profitable for a number of years, that makes it very easy. If just one thing goes wrong, it topples the whole house of cards. So what do you take away from all this? Talk to us, find out how you can protect yourself, still take advantage if the crash doesn't happen for a while, but protect yourself from any market downturns, especially if you're close to a retirement or you're already in retirement. You really want to take a look. Do you have enough saved to protect, you know, if it's protected, is it going to last much better? So go to our website, riskfeestaxes.com. 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
1: And another thing I heard today, I read an article, is the CEO of NVIDIA said, look, it takes 3 years to build a data center here in the US. 3 years, because of all the regulation, all the other stuff, even though they're streamlining, it takes 3 years. Well, China will build a hospital in a weekend. Okay? That's a difference. That's going to cause a lot of problems. And China's way behind us in the chips, but that's going to give them time to catch up if we don't fix something here.
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10: This is a Fox News alert. The third soldier is found dead. I'm Carmen Roberts. The U.S. military says it has found the remains of a soldier missing after attacks Friday night in Jordan, in which two other U.S. service members died. Fox's Mike Tobin has more from Tel Aviv.
11: Another unfortunate incident. Service members were disposing of the explosives in an Iranian attack drone with a controlled explosion. Something went wrong and another U.S. service member was killed. All of this according to Central Command. Now, last night, the U.S. responded to the U.S. loss of life with an intensified round of strikes into Iran. This marks the first time the U.S. has had any loss of life since that memorandum of understanding was signed, the memorandum of understanding, which is now largely disregarded. The casualties were at the Mowafiq Salti Air Base in Jordan, and they are a result of Iran's repeated shots at U.S. bases in neighboring countries. At least one strike got through the defenses.
10: Back in New York City, Mayor Zohran Mamdani suggested during an interview with the New York Times that he is considering whether he can arrest Israeli Prime Minister Benjamin Netanyahu if he attends the UN General Assembly meeting this fall.
12: Mamdani says his stance comes from an international criminal court warrant issued for Netanyahu's role in the war in Gaza. Israel has rejected those allegations, and the U.S. is not a member of the international court. Legal experts have also questioned whether the mayor would even have the authority to carry out such an arrest, given the diplomatic immunity that typically applies to sitting heads of government during United Nations visits. Mamdani's remarks have also gotten sharp criticism from Israeli officials, former U.S. officials, and at least one Democratic lawmaker who've all suggested the idea is political theater.
10: Fox's C.B. Cotton in New York City. Netanyahu has dismissed the mayor's threats. 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
13: WMAL News Time is 5:02. I'm Steve Cumming. There is still haze from Canadian wildfires in the DMV, but it's not as bad as yesterday. It's being labeled as moderate today, but there is another round of it making its way east from St. Louis. President Trump, meanwhile, is fuming over heavy smoke from the wildfires.
14: President Trump threatened to raise tariffs to cover the costs associated with unhealthy air quality. On social media Friday, Trump said we're holding Canada responsible and that the cost of the pollution must be added to the tariffs that Canada is paying. The president added that Canada was not properly maintaining their forest and brush terrain, and the United States is being unnecessarily invaded by filthy, polluted, and unhealthy air. Canadian Prime Minister Mark Carney blamed the fires on climate change, which he said is the responsibility of all countries, including the U.S. I'm Rob Martier.
13: TikTok is now permitted to be downloaded into federal devices. A Justice Department memo released Friday says the social video app is no longer a national security threat after the American-owned joint venture was finalized in January. American investors own 80.1% and Chinese investors own the rest. President Trump says he's number one with TikTok. The average price of a gallon of self-serve regular gasoline fell to $3.76 today in Virginia. Maryland's price is up at $3.88, and D.C.'s average price is up to $4.05. There's something sweet you need to put on your agenda for today.
15: Sunday is National Ice Cream Day. Not that you need a reason to get in an extra scoop or two. According to the International Dairy Foods Association, the average American eats 23 pounds of it a year. That's 2 pints a month, more if you're above average. Chocolate, the number one flavor, followed by butter pecan and vanilla. And if you're among the 3% of people who don't like ice cream, Sunday is also National Daiquiri Day. I'm Bree Tennis.
13: That's the latest news. I'm Steve Cumming for WMAL.
16: Starting off on DC 295, still seeing some congestion delays northbound between Pennsylvania Avenue and East Capitol Street. Over on the inbound side of New York Avenue, just after South Dakota Avenue, still seeing evidence of an earlier crash. Be sure to follow police direction in order to get by. Over on the northbound side of the 3rd Street Tunnel, expect minor congestion delays on your approach towards New York Avenue. Now from GarageDoorRepair.com, the WMAL Weather Channel forecast.
17: After a bit of a rough Saturday, quiet Sunday. Mostly clear to finish the weekend. We'll fall back to 68. Monday, mostly sunny and 86. Monday night, scattered showers and storms are possible. Tuesday, by the afternoon, we'll see the showers and could hear some rumbles of thunder. I'm Jeff Eno from the Weather Channel on WMAL.
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22: 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So as you're listening, as always, if you've got questions, if you're ready to set a time on the calendar to meet with Abe and his team, reach out to us. You can find us at theretirementkey.com to schedule an appointment. 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I hate to bring up tax season as we are, you know, just kind of enjoying the summer months. I feel like we've just come off it. How dare I?
23: I feel like we should always be paying attention to taxes, you know, even in the middle of the summer.
22: That's the truth. And perhaps
23: we don't get behind. We don't get behind and then, end up owing money to the IRS in penalties or interest or whatever it is because of decisions we made throughout the year.
22: And that's something I do feel that you do a good job pointing out to folks in the office here on the radio every week, Abe, also, is that we need to stop thinking about taxes just when it comes to April 15th. We need to start thinking about it proactively. What can we be doing and adjusting all year round? If it's a little thing you're constantly working on and you have the help of somebody like you at Abish Financial Services, your team, then it's not so much of a burden to bear.
23: Exactly. Yeah, that's right.
22: there were a lot of stories in the news this year about big tax refunds. And for you listening to us on the radio right now, you might be thinking to yourself, well, where the heck was mine? Because many still found themselves writing a check to the IRS despite expecting a refund. There was an article talking about how it's actually becoming more common for retirees, Abe, and that they're owing even though it doesn't feel like their income has changed all that much. So what's going on here? What do we need to know? And how are you helping people do like what we were just talking about, plan ahead so that we're not caught off guard by an unexpected owing to the IRS year after year in our retirement?
23: Yeah, tax planning and proactive tax planning is a big reason why a lot of people join our firm, why a lot of clients will join our firm, because, you know, most people we meet with, most of our clients, as you say all the time, we say all the time on the show here, Heather, is that our clients have typically saved enough, right? And that's right. Usually a few million, right? It could be $1 million to $3 million, maybe $5 million, and oftentimes $7-10 million and more. It all depends on how much you're spending, right? You could have less than $1 million and be okay. But the point is, most people we see and meet with and that become average clients have a good amount of money saved. So the amount of money they have is not the problem. It's all of the risks that can mess up that, you know, 40 to 50 years of work that they put in to build that $2 or $3 million or more dollars, right? Mm-hmm. To then last them another 30 years. What are all these risks that we can prepare and plan for and protect against so we can have our assets last, so we can enjoy income off the assets and maybe even pass money on if that's something we want to do? And taxes are one of the biggest risks that can eat into our nest egg and life savings if we don't pay attention. And then what we find is that retirees get all kinds of, or have all kinds of surprises coming up, because these are new sources of income and things that are happening at the point of retirement and in early retirement they never have happened before. Example, Social Security. Now, Social Security income is more tax efficient income than other income, right? All of your Social Security is not going to be taxed. I mean, 85% of it can be, depending on your income thresholds. But a lot of people don't even realize that your Social Security income is going to be taxable.
22: Right.
23: People get a big surprise when RMDs start kicking in, and you don't have to be 73 or and older, right? You could receive an inherited IRA. I had an aunt that passed away several months ago, and I'm receiving money from her, and I've got an inherited IRA, and I'm in my 40s, and I have to take money out of that IRA, right? Now, add that income that I have to personally take out of that account to all the other income that we're bringing into the home.
22: Right.
23: That can cause some trouble, right?
22: Yeah.
23: And that can be challenging and create excess and unnecessary tax. So RMDs kick in, and then they can create a massive amount of extra income that a retiree doesn't need. The coordinating of all of these income sources is so important. We do that in an income plan and roadmap. And then one final takeaway, Heather, from this article is that I think people really need to start shifting their mindset from tax filing and getting my taxes done on a calendar basis, an annual basis, to tax planning, really proactive tax planning, looking out into the future. What are my assets going to look like 5 or 10 years from now? How can I best prepare for what taxes might be then so that I'm lowering taxes as much as possible on my life savings, and more is going into my pockets, my family's pockets, than the government?
22: Right.
23: We just recently worked with a couple out of Herndon, Virginia, about $4 million saved, more than enough money than they'll ever need to retire comfortably, to live comfortably, plenty of money, pensions, Social Security. This is a former accounting executive at a Big Four consulting firm, really knows money, finance, dollars, cash flow, all of that.
22: And yet was seeking help for retirement planning, which just goes to show how different it is to plan financially in retirement than in our working years.
23: And these are the types of clients we really enjoy working with, people that are extremely thorough, detailed, knowledgeable, on top of everything. It just makes putting together a plan so much easier. And for those that are not, that's okay. We help educate our clients on all these things so they can make informed, intelligent decisions for their finances. But a couple of the problems that this couple had out of Herndon, Virginia, just a collection of accounts. I mean, you can imagine, right? You've been working for 40 to 50 years, husband and wife. Sometimes we'll see 10 to 15 different accounts out there that we want to consolidate to create more efficiency. needed help consolidating, turning this life savings into income, wanting to protect the assets, legacy being very important, and then perhaps the number one reason they came into the office and then ended up joining our company was for proactive tax planning.
0: Okay.
23: We put together a comprehensive retirement plan with that proactive tax plan, Roth conversions at the top of mind every single year, doing as much as we possibly can, looking ahead, proactive tax planning versus just trying to get our taxes done April of every year. Mm-hmm. If you're 55 years old and older, you've saved $500,000 or more of investable assets that we can help you manage, we want to offer you the same comprehensive plan with a tax mapping report and tax plan, that forward, proactive looking tax plan. To the next five callers and others, complimentary.
22: 571-570-3559. Call us right now. Let's set a time on the calendar. Start the conversation about your own retirement tax mapping report, because when it comes to your money and your tax plan, if you don't create one, then you're going to be on Uncle Sam's plan. And we all know how that's likely going to go. So let's start the conversation about your own retirement tax mapping report. 571-570-3559. Give us a call right now. 571-570-3559. All right. Besides taxes, something else that a lot of folks do not like, do not want in their retirement is having to deal with market risk and major market swings. There was an article on Kiplinger.com aimed at you listening to us on the radio. You hate risk. You don't like stock market swings, but you also, you want something a little bit sexier than what you might get when it comes to a CD. So this article, Abe, it suggested two options to look at. They say, look at structured notes and look at buffered ETFs. So can you explain what those are, whether you use them, how they might apply to somebody who wants something better than a CD?
23: Yeah, these are becoming very, very popular here. I would say over the last, you know, 5+ years,
22: okay,
23: from what I've seen, Heather,
22: yeah,
23: and I think we'll continue to be, because, you know, the traditional way to put together a retirement plan and investment portfolio is stocks and bonds. That's a traditional investment mix.
22: Right.
23: Stocks, bonds, cash.
22: Okay.
23: Right. And then you can have some alternatives that firms will use, like annuities, like private equity, private debt, real estate. And then you add things in like structured notes and buffered ETFs. And what these products, or who these products are really for, you know, buffered ETFs and structured notes are designed for investors who dislike a lot of market volatility. Well, most people kind of dislike a lot of market volatility, but they are willing to accept on some risk in exchange for better potential returns than CDs or savings accounts, or maybe even a fixed or fixed index annuity, right? There's more potential there. They're positioned as a middle ground between something maybe super safe with no loss, mm-hmm, like think like a CD, mm-hmm, or maybe stocks and bonds, right, that have more growth potential, or stocks at least.
22: Okay.
23: Buffered ETFs, they'll use options to limit how much of a market loss an investor absorbs over a set period, but in exchange, the gains are usually capped. Structured notes can also obviously limit downside risk, but they are debt instruments issued by banks, so then you want to look at the quality of the bank. And so whenever we use structured notes, we'll use and work with our banks like Bank of America, Goldman Sachs, Morgan Stanley, you know, big time banks here in the U.S. Unlike ETFs, structured notes don't trade on an exchange, and investors may hold them to maturity to get the intended outcome. If we're going to use them, typically they're going to be 12 months to 18 months, maybe 24 months max. So, you know, they're not fully liquid. They've got pros and cons, but they're a nice middle ground solution. And oftentimes we'll use buffered structured notes. So, you know, the client has potential growth on the upside, but then also protection all the way down to negative 20. So really interesting tools. And you know what? There are so many different tools and investments and products you can choose from. But at the end of the day, the plan is the most important thing to focus on.
22: Sure.
23: And then depending on your goals and objectives and your risk tolerance and all these things, your ages and your asset amounts and all these things, mm-hmm, then obviously the right products, investments and things like that should be placed into your plan, as long as you understand them and they're in your best interest and they fit your plan. We just recently worked with a couple out of Reston, Virginia, six risk, 60-40, classic kind of mix of growth and protection, $4 million saved,
22: okay,
23: former physician, big pile of money, wanting to know how to continue to grow it, but how to enjoy income from the assets as well.
22: Right.
23: We put together a comprehensive plan to include really all of that. Growth, protection, buffers through buffered structure notes. We did implement some of those, and they help clients with growth potential and downside protection, which is really what so many retirees want and need in retirement, right? You need to continue to grow your assets. You don't want to be too conservative. On the other hand, you don't want to be too risky and aggressive as well.
22: Right, right.
23: That is why a 60-40, 65-35, maybe even 70-30 allocation between growth and income, risk and safety is so common and oftentimes will meet the needs of many retirees. 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
22: 571-570-3559. 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All right, let's talk about what you're doing day in, day out in the office. It's a marathon. It's a hamster wheel of its own, trying to keep up with all of the financial news, the headlines, how it's affecting us, our bottom lines. One of the names that we have touted and spoken of for many, many years, CEO Warren Buffett, now retired CEO mm-hmm. Warren Buffett. So Berkshire Hathaway actually recently held their annual meeting, and for the first time in 60 years, Warren Buffett was not on stage. He was just watching from the audience, like a regular audience member. CNBC later asked Mr. Buffett how he sees the stock market right now. And this is what Warren Buffett said.
0: I compared the markets to a church with a casino attached. And people can move between the church and casino. And I always said there are more people in the church and more people in the casino. But the casino's gotten very attractive to people. It's gambling, just totally. So we've never had people in a more gambling mood than now. But that doesn't mean that investing is terrible.
22: So if the market mood is what Warren Buffett was saying there, it feels more like gambling than investing right now. What are the guardrails then that for the folks that you work with, people that are close to or are already in retirement, what kind of guardrails do you encourage people to have in place?
23: Yeah, great question. Only Warren Buffett could throw a church and a casino into the same sentence, right?
22: Right.
23: So we're praying and we're gambling at the same time. And, perhaps we should be praying. Gambling with our retirement? Certainly not. And right. I think he's spot on here. AI, artificial intelligence, is having such a run. Yeah. The markets have been so resilient. If you look back to early 25, the markets were down almost 20%, or the S&P 500 was down almost 20%. And then, boom, turned around. It was up 17 to 18% at the end of 2025. And here we are halfway through the year. And the market started off 2026 down in the hole for the most part, and then have been resilient again. And I think people see all these companies like Microsoft and the NVIDIAs and all these companies investing billions of dollars into AI mm-hmm. and what this new world is probably going to look like, and hoping that these companies will just continue to grow and the markets will continue to produce. And they will, but the markets and the economy doesn't go, straight up, right? Over a long period of time, the markets usually move up, of course, but throughout the year and every couple of years, usually you have a downturn or a correction or a pullback, right? And that's healthy and normal. And I think we've seen that lately, just people, just maybe betting a little bit too much on growth and positivity and everything. And we are positive and we are, I would say, bullish, but we're also cautiously optimistic. Don't forget, these are people's life savings that we're dealing with.
22: Yeah.
23: These people that we're working with, our clients, are all 60, 65 for the most part, 60 to 70 for the lion's share of our clients, and they're just about ready to retire or just have retired. They have the money that they need to have saved to last them the rest of their lives, and the last thing we want is a huge pullback. We've just worked our entire lives to get here. So being cautiously optimistic, putting those guardrails in, as you mentioned, is absolutely key. And for almost every client that we help here and that we get to work with and putting together a retirement plan, we do just that. And that is why a 60-40 to a 70-30 portfolio is so common for most retirees, because we need more growth, but we also want income. We need income. We want to be able to enjoy that 40 years of work that we just did and that money that we've saved and accumulated. So we just worked with a couple in their late 60s. They've got a home in Alexandria, and they've also got a home overseas as well, a vacation home, and they've got about $3 million saved. A 6 risk on our scale, again, that's at 60-40, 60% with a growth focus, 40% with an income focus. And they came to us with no plan, accounts scattered everywhere. We talk about that financial junk drawer, you know, almost weekly here on the show.
22: Yeah.
23: Concerned with the international environment, having a home overseas, kind of being more in tune with that, and the current markets, right? So we helped them to consolidate. We helped them to streamline, put everything together, put that financial junk drawer together into a well-thought-out, actionable plan they could actually make sense of and use, right? So we spent our entire career saving and accumulating, and very few people know how to package that all together, put it together into a digestible plan that they can understand and then enjoy. Being a 60-40, we made sure that, you know, between 30 to 40% of their investments and life savings were protected, that they are invested a lot more conservatively than the money's in the market, so that when markets do pull back, we have safe dollars to go to for income, that our entire life savings isn't riding up and down with the market. I mean, most people wouldn't want that. Tactical management, proactive management on those assets in the market, hands-on versus a set it and forget it, right?
22: Right.
23: Approach. And so they discovered all the pros and cons and how to put all this together, their life's work, in that initial portfolio x-ray and analysis. That is where a prospective client can come in, Heather, and really understand everything they've done to this point, the pros and cons of everything they've done over the last 40 years financially, the pros and cons of all that, so they understand where they are today and where they could be and should be headed down the road once they put together a phase two retirement distribution plan. That portfolio x-ray and analysis has been helpful for so many people to understand where they stand today. If you're 55 years old and older, you've saved $500,000 or more in investable assets that we can also help you with. We'd like to offer you the same complimentary portfolio x-ray and analysis that helped this couple from Alexandria, Virginia, to have more clarity on this next phase. To the next five callers and others, complimentary.
22: 571-570-3559 is the number to dial right now. Set a time on the calendar. Start the conversation about a portfolio x-ray on your savings and investments. Again, complimentary. Give us a call right now to set a time on the calendar. It's 571-570-3559. 571-570-3559. Abe, there's an article floating around online talking about a woman. She wrote into an advice column saying that waiting until 70 to take her Social Security was the worst decision of her life. So she's now getting over $5,000 a month. She would have gotten about half that had she filed at age 62. But she says it looks great on paper. The problem is that life isn't lived in monthly installments. She said, quote, I spent years telling myself I was being responsible by waiting, watching friends travel, and enjoying their early retirement while I kept working. Sure, my check is larger now, but at what cost? The money I'm finally receiving can't buy back the health and energy I had in my 60s. What can we learn from this woman's story, Abe?
23: Oh, heartbreaking.
22: I know. Breaks your heart.
23: That's heartbreaking.
22: Yes.
23: I see this so often that people think they need to continue working, even for people that have a lot of money saved. They might think they need to work till 65, 68, 70.
22: Yeah.
23: They might think they need to delay their Social Security benefit till 70 to get the largest check. What if something happens in your 70s, right? What if something happens in your late 60s or early 80s? You're like, darn it, I should have taken this benefit early. I shouldn't have worked those extra 2 to 3 years.
22: Especially if you didn't have to, right? Yeah.
23: Yeah, especially if you don't have to. But how would you know if you didn't have a plan?
22: Right.
23: How would you know if you didn't have a fiduciary retirement planner that could really just assess it all for you and help you make the best decision? Because delaying Social Security is not always the best choice.
22: I know.
23: I had a gentleman walk up to me at one of our educational workshops years ago and was like, Abe, I always thought waiting until 70 was the best decision for everybody.
22: Mm-mm.
23: But no, it is definitely not. In fact, you better have your math worked out really well, and you better live a long time to wait until 70.
22: Yep.
23: While waiting until 70 maximizes monthly benefits, this lady regrets missing out on years of experiences, health and energy in your 60s can be worth more than a bigger check later.
15: Yep.
23: That's pretty obvious, but maybe not obvious to everybody. Opportunity costs matter. She watched her friends travel and enjoy early retirement while she continued to work. That extra income now can't buy back lost time.
15: Yep.
23: Underscoring that financial decisions should balance money with lifestyle goals. That lifestyle plan and everything you want to do with your money is absolutely key. And we help our clients with that as well, that lifestyle plan. Well, we just helped a lady that lives in Loudoun County, where our office is headquarters, but also Florida. She goes back and forth, and she's got about $5 million, and she did wait until 70 to take Social Security.
15: Okay.
23: And one of the biggest reasons why she came to us, she was actually working with a what we call a phase one financial advisor for a long time, and he was doing a decent job for her, but she waited till 70 to take Social Security, and she felt like she wasn't truly enjoying her life savings. Like, you know, a lot of advisors will say, you know, don't take out so much money, and, you know, maybe you should work another 3 to 5 years.
15: Yeah.
23: And it's kind of backwards thinking, in our opinions, a lot of times. And so while the advisor had done okay, returns were decent, the advisor was also reactive versus proactive. And the discussion was really a lot based on rate of return and how the investments were doing versus the whole plan, right? The healthcare plan, income plan, tax planning, estate planning, and all of that, which is so important. So we ran an analysis for her, a retirement analysis and an income analysis for her on all of her holdings, her entire net worth, entire financial plan, and came up with a retirement income optimization report. And we want to offer that now to any of you that are 55 years old and older. You've saved $500,000 or more in investable assets. We can help you with. To the next five callers and others, we want to offer you that same retirement income optimization report that we offer to this 70-year-old lady.
15: 571-570-3559 is that number to dial right now. Let's set a time to begin the conversation about your own retirement income optimization report. Complimentary. 571-570-3559. Give us a call right now. Let's start the conversation. 571-570-3559. We'll give you a minute right now to make that call. Then SpaceX's IPO is all the talk on Wall Street. But if you're near retirement and you want to invest in this or other IPOs, how does that reasonably fit into your plan? We'll ask Abe to explain. Also, how to fight that one more year syndrome. That's when we come back with more of the Retirement Key on WMAL right after this.
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1: Often is that oftentimes all this noise and news out there doesn't really even affect our clients or prospective clients when we look at their personal and own financial plans and really dig into all the details of their own personal finances. Obviously, things are going to affect everyone to some extent. But a lot of times, Heather, we can tune out a lot of that noise and focus in on our own personal finances. And that's what we encourage people to do, because when people do that, when we meet with them, oftentimes they're in a much better position than they maybe thought they were. And that all happens or can stem from being proactive about taking action on your financial plan and retirement plan, learning as much as you can, educating yourself on your options, and then looking at what your own personal retirement plan would look like if you have not created one. And I'm talking a retirement plan that is income focused, right? It's one thing to have the growth we talk about. It's one thing to have the money you need to retire. It's another thing to take that phase one plan and turn it into a phase two plan, into an enjoyable, spendable income that can last you the rest of your life.
2: Let's dig into it then. Working to, as you pointed out, empower people with information. Coming up this half hour, millions of Americans spend decades saving only to trip over their tax bills at the finish line. So how can you avoid doing that? Also, one more year syndrome is very real, and it might be real for you listening to us on the radio right now. But what if you could retire now? You didn't have to wait one more year. How do you figure that out? Let's start with what could possibly be the biggest financial news, at least of this year, but maybe of the decade, of the 21st century even so far. The IPO offering around SpaceX. Mm-hmm. It's been a few weeks now, so the dust has settled a bit, which is so a good time for us to have this conversation, Abe, here on the radio. You listening to us, you've heard that that initial IPO for SpaceX was offered, raised $75 billion, shattering records. Thinking about the folks that you work with, they're close to retirement, but still, maybe they want to buy in to SpaceX or other IPOs that might come along in the near future or in their retirement. What are their options? What do we need to be thinking about in this space? This is wealth manager Barry Ritholtz on Fox Barron's Roundtable.
3: Historically, IPOs begin to underperform not long after the offering, and mega IPOs have a history of coming out of the box hot and then cooling off. There's no really earnings history. If you want to take a speculative gamble and roll the dice, go ahead. But, you know, there's a reason why the S&P 500 said we're going to wait a year to admit this. Let's make sure that the company really is ready for prime time. It's always hard to tell at an IPO level.
2: All right. So thoughts on this? I mean, I don't know if you have any thoughts specifically to SpaceX's IPO. And also when it comes to folks that they're calling you, what are people asking you about this IPO or other maybe tech opportunities? And are they chasing the next big thing? How are you how are you guiding people in this space, Abe? There's a lot.
1: Yeah. Well, look, we had a lot of people reach out, a lot of clients reach out, showing interest and expressing interest in buying the stock, right? I mean, it's hard to bet against Elon, you know, one of the maybe most successful human beings that's ever walked this planet.
2: Certainly, I mean, one of the most intelligent.
1: One of the biggest creators and visionaries you're ever going to see, and that we're ever going to see in our lifetime, probably. Mm-hmm. So it's hard to bet against him and what he's creating, because usually it turns into a very successful outcome. Mm-hmm. So there's that. But, you know, talk about news and noise. It can be easy to chase the latest trends. It can be easy to chase the latest stock because, you know, markets like right now, the S&P is up 9 or 10%, but there are stocks out there that are up hundreds of percent if you just look at them and look for them. And then there are stocks that are obviously down too, but, you know, you really want to focus in on your own personal financial plan. With that, you know, as a gentleman said, it was our understanding that it would probably be likely that in time, you know, SpaceX would be added to common funds out there. So, you know, you could obviously have exposure to the stock itself, but, you know, we are pretty big on having a very well diversified plan and using funds like ETFs that, you know, as an example, VUG, Vanguard Growth, is one of many ETFs that we'll have in our portfolios, often in there a lot of times. And in VUG, there's like 150 companies in just one ETF. And you'll have companies like Apple and Tesla and Microsoft, you know, in those types of

0: funds. And so, you know, you'll probably end up seeing SpaceX in different indexes and different funds in the future, where you can also gain exposure, you know, without chasing it. And usually what I've found in my career, and I haven't been around forever, but I've been doing this now for over 20 years, mm-hmm. is when everyone's hyped about something and when everyone's talking about something and talking about getting in it and buying it, mm-hmm. it's usually not the time to do it. Now, mm-hmm. could be wrong with SpaceX, but man, we saw a lot of hype around it, right? So we'll see what happens. But
1: okay.
0: the encouragement to our listeners is focus in on your own personal financial plan. Take a look at what you have. Understand the pros and cons of it. And then make changes as necessary, right? You know, continue to ride out the positives that you have and then look for the weaknesses and try to improve those.
1: Okay.
0: We just recently worked with a 63-year-old, single female, about $3 million saved, a 7 risk on our risk scale, that's 70-30 desired allocation between growth, 70%, and income and safety, uh-huh. 30%. Uh-huh. Lives in Arlington, Virginia. That's where I grew up. Retiring in less than a month. So sometimes people don't give us a lot of time.
1: Heather. Right.
0: But you know what? I'm retiring. It is what it is.
1: High.
0: I'm done.
1: Slide
0: I'm burnt
1: right
0: out.
1: Into the finish line. I've
0: got my trips already planned.
1: Yeah.
0: What can you do for me, right? I need a retirement plan.
1: Yeah.
0: And this was her. You know, she was planning on retiring at 65, but ended up retiring at 63. Tons of stuff in the corporate world for 40 years.
1: Mm-hmm.
0: Tons of stuff. Company stock, cash. Real estate, 401ks, IRAs, a trust and a brokerage account, wanting to make sense of all of this stuff. We call it the financial junk drawer that you accumulate over 40 years. And again, it is lots and lots of stuff. That doesn't even include real estate and insurance policies and all these things. Mm-hmm. So we put together a comprehensive phase 2 retirement plan for her. And what we found is through her Social Security and pensions alone, all of her bills and baseline expenses are covered.
1: Nice.
0: So any income that could be generated from a $3 million portfolio, if you just simply take the common 4% rule, now it's a generic rule, but 4% of 3 million is $120,000 a year.
1: Mm-hmm.
0: 3% is $90,000 a year. All that's going to be icing on the cake income on top of her pensions and Social Security. We helped her consolidate, streamline, put that financial junk drawer into a well thought out, consolidated, and comprehensive phase 2 retirement plan that's focused on income,
1: mm-hmm.
0: protection, preservation, legacy. Healthcare was important to her as she's a healthy 63-year-old female, probably going to live a good bit of time.
1: Yeah.
0: And we know what the stats say there about needing long-term care down the road.
1: Yeah.
0: If you're 55 years old and older, you've saved $500,000 or more for your retirement, and $500,000 of investable assets we can help you to manage. We want to offer you the same comprehensive retirement roadmap that helped this lady out of Arlington, Virginia, to learn how you can retire and learn if you could possibly retire sooner than you thought you could. To the next 5 callers and others, complimentary.
1: 571-570-3559 is the number to dial right now to set a time on the calendar. Start the conversation about your own comprehensive retirement roadmap. This is a no fee, no obligation initial review process, just a space to empower you with information about your money and the direction that you're headed for retirement. 571-570-3559. 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Let's set a time about your retirement roadmap. It's 571-570-3559. Abe, you just mentioned how much joy it gives you to tell somebody that they can retire sooner than they anticipated. It's a real thing that we need to address.
0: Yeah.
1: Because amongst pre-retirees, it actually has a name. The one more year syndrome.
0: You see it all the time.
1: Listening,
0: all the time.
1: Looking at you, listening to us on the radio right now, who said to themselves every year for the last 4 years in a row, just one more year and then I'll retire. So
0: usually it's the wives that have to hear that. And the husbands are like, just one more year, babe. Just one more year. Just 6 more months. And the wives are like, you need to get retired.
1: I think it's going to be the opposite in my house. I'm pretty sure that Kyle is already like, because we're 45, he's already going, all right, so if we can retire at 59. And I'm like, retire at 59? You're crazy. We're working to 72, son. So, you know, sometimes the ladies, we've got thoughts too. Is Shelly looking at you going, when are you going to retire?
0: I will say she definitely helps balance us because uh-huh. I'm go, go, go,
1: you
0: go,
1: are.
0: Go, go.
1: Yeah.
0: And she helps to slow me down
1: okay.
0: In a lot of good ways.
1: Husbands and wives, we all work together to carry each other into next phases. So for you listening to us on the radio, though, whether you're guilty of it or you're nudging your spouse in the side, you're giving him that elbow in the side going, this is you. Listen up, pal. You keep saying yourself one more year. You keep working even though you don't really want to. For different reasons. Maybe you want to beef up your social security check a little bit more. And then you go to find out, doing the math, it doesn't really make that big of a difference. Or I know a big thing for a lot of people, Abe, is I want to work to 65 because that's when Medicare coverage kicks in. And that's real. That's real money for people in that space. Sure. So I get that. But when sitting down with folks, crunching the numbers, seeking space of opportunity, how often do you see folks stuck in this one more year mentality? And more importantly, how do you get them out of it if they don't need to be there?
0: Yeah, well, look, Heather, you can go at it alone. You could try to do all this on your own. And a lot of people just have a lot of learning and educating to do on what's required to have a successful retirement plan. Or you can hire somebody and have an experienced guide or Sherpa, like right there in the same car with you, ready to walk with you every step of the way. And that's how we help our clients. But when it comes to this, there's so much truth behind this. Look, the payoff for people isn't as big as people think.
1: Right. You know,
0: when they talk about, oh, I'll wait till 65, 67, want to boost my Social Security, I want to get to that $1 million mark. I want to get to 2 million, whatever it is. That idea might sound smart, more income, more savings, maybe a higher Social Security check. But in reality, the financial gain is often smaller than expected, especially in your 60s. New contributions don't have a lot of time to compound. So that extra year or two may not meaningfully change your long-term outcome. And I just met with someone recently. I'm like, yeah, but if you continue to work, you know, for that company stock that you could get if you stayed two more years, is that $100,000 worth it? Is that $200,000 worth it for someone with a $3 to $4 million portfolio?
1: Right.
0: When you could be traveling to Italy and doing everything you want to do the next year or two?
1: Yeah.
0: No, I don't think so.
1: Yeah.
0: And it wasn't for this lady.
1: Okay.
0: You can boost Social Security, and delaying benefits can increase that Social Security check with gains primarily coming from higher monthly checks, but those increases only continue up to 70, and real life rarely lines up perfectly, right? Health can change, jobs can change, market conditions can force earlier decisions that can reduce that expected benefit. And the trade-off is giving up time, as I just mentioned, that you can't get back. While the financial upside may be modest, the personal cost can be significant. Look at the time you could have been spending. Consider the time you could have been spending with your family, with your children, with your grandchildren, traveling, pursuing all the interests and desires that you could be pursuing if you weren't tied down by the job.
1: You and I have a mutual friend, Thomas Ebley, and he talks about all the time about how time is the only true currency in the world. And to that's what you, if you're ever having to measure something one against the other, think about how much money you make in an hour. And so is it really worth that hour's worth of time that you spent in traffic trying to get to one side of town to save yourself $20 on a delivery fee? That was something that happened with me, and we had a whole conversation about it. It's interesting perspective to have.
0: Yeah, a lot of truth. Good perspective.
1: Yeah.
0: We just recently worked with a couple out of Leesburg, Virginia, who kind of fit this bill here that we're talking about, with just trying to get retired and take advantage of being young and healthy in their 60s.
1: Yeah.
0: And they're out of Leesburg, Virginia, almost $4 million accumulated, more than that when you consider, you know, cash in the bank, real estate, but I'm just talking about investable assets, you know, market based for the most part. Seven risk, also on our risk scale, 70-30. Comfortability there with that allocation, retiring in 3 years without an income plan. So here's a couple. We see this all the time. $4 million saved. Wonderful job of accumulation. Just not even sure how they can retire, how to put it all together, because all the focus, all the growth, all the dedication and time spent has been on the investment selection, getting to that number that they needed to hit. Now they've exceeded that number. It was either $3 or $3.5 million for them. So they've exceeded their investment goal number and have a few more years to work to continue to put more away. And so now the ball's in their court, right? They can control so much because they have the money, more than enough money set aside to retire with dignity and confidence and to create that income that they really want in retirement. So we put together a new type of 70-30 portfolio with them where 30% of the assets were set aside for protection, for income, with some guarantees combined with their Social Security. They were only $60,000 away from their income goal with nearly another $3 million in the market to work for them, which put them at about a 2% withdrawal rate need from the stock market side of the portfolio. That's a pretty darn good place to be.
1: Yeah.
0: And that comes from 30 to 40 years of dedication and being prudent and being disciplined and being committed to saving and to getting there. So that's a great place for people to be when they come in and they realize all this, usually for the first time, sitting across from myself and our advisory team at the conference room table. And that's typically when people take action. I now know I have enough money to retire successfully. I know that I need a plan. Let's put together a new type of plan, a plan that is focused on protection, preservation, legacy, healthcare, creating income that I can enjoy in my healthy years versus maybe waiting too late. If you're 55 years old and older, you've saved $500,000 or more for your retirement, $500,000 of investable assets we can help you to manage. Nearly everyone that walks through our doors has not had a retirement income plan done. That's what we help this couple with out of Leesburg, Virginia. Find out if you can retire and what it takes to retire, and then put together a plan that's monitored consistently. We want to offer that retirement income plan complimentary to the next five callers and others.
1: 571-570-3559. Give us a call right now to set a time on the calendar. Start the conversation about your retirement income plan. It's 571-570-3559. Call right now to reserve one of these five spots. 571-570-3559. All right, so there's this headline that I saw online. And it reads, millions of Americans spend decades saving for retirement only to trip over their tax bills at the finish line. It went on to talk about having more than one type of account in our savings plan. That includes a pre-tax account, an after-tax or a tax-free account, and a taxable account. Do you think that we need to have all three of these accounts in our plans, Abe? How does all of this fit together, you know, piece by piece in the pie? How do you help people figure this out?
0: Yeah, if possible, all of those types of accounts and maybe more, because it helps with tax diversification, which also helps with the way your income is taxed, right? As the dollars come out of those accounts. If all of your money is in pre-taxed accounts, like a TSP, 401k, 403b, 457 plan, more than likely the majority of it, if not all of it, is pre-tax and it hasn't been taxed. So, of course, if you can add in a Roth, if you can add in a brokerage account, you know, taxable account that's, you know, where you're getting dividends and interest and capital gains, obviously that's going to help to offset the ordinary income coming from your pre-tax account. So yes, a lot of advisors recommend having that tax diversification. We call it asset location, right? Everyone knows what asset allocation is. That's where are your dollars invested, like in what instruments, right? Stocks, bonds, and different from it, financial instruments. But the asset location, the location of those dollars, in our opinions at Average Financial, is just as important as a dollar amount. Because what good does it do us if we have $3 or $4 million saved and then we get to the retirement table and goal line and we find out all of it's pre-tax and then every single dollar coming out of those pre-tax accounts is taxed at ordinary income when our taxes could be higher in retirement. And that's a tax surprise that I think a lot of our clients find out and realize at the conference room table. When they find out they can retire successfully, wow, I wish I would have known this 20 years ago. I wish I would have thought about tax diversification. So yes, many advisors do recommend having a combination of those, you know, three types of accounts, pre-tax, Roth, and taxable accounts, because it can help with tax diversification, which can help your income to be as tax efficient as possible in retirement.
1: Yeah.
0: We just recently met with a couple out of Fairfax, Virginia, $4 million accumulated, retiring in a few years, mid-60s, no tax diversification, and putting together a tax plan, putting together a tax mapping report, an analysis of where all your dollars are and what the taxable consequences will be of where those dollars are and when they come out, what will happen, is a pretty new thing for most people that we meet with. Because again, the focus has been on the dollar amount, not where the dollars are as much, right? It's the amount. I need to get to a million. I need to get to 2, 3, 4, 5, 10 million, whatever it is. So putting together a tax plan now, like now we're starting to think about as a retiree or pre-retiree, all right, I got my number. I can retire 65 or 62 or 68 as I've always wanted to. I hit my goal.
1: Yep.
0: Now what do I need to know? Now what do I need to be prepared for as I cross the finish line successfully into retirement? And taxes could be way higher down the road than they are today and could be one of the biggest risks that could eat into our nest egg and life savings if we're not prepared for it. So having all of our dollars in a pre-tax account that comes out as ordinary income when we have fewer deductions in retirement, and if that tax code changes, and as all this RMD income kicks in, if you have an inherited IRA or at 73 and beyond out of your own IRAs, and 401ks and TSPs, can create a huge tax surprise and a huge potential tax nightmare if we're not proactive about putting together a tax plan. Start to tax diversify. Start to consider where all those dollars are and what you can do right now to lower and mitigate taxes on your life savings as much as possible. We helped this couple out of Fairfax, Virginia, put together a tax plan with that tax mapping report and analysis that's monitored and discussed typically annually with our clients, usually several times a year over the course of a calendar year. If you're listening right now, you're 55 years old and older, you've saved $500,000 or more that we can help you to manage. You need to find out how to tax diversify yourself so all of your eggs aren't in one tax basket. Yeah. We want to offer you that tax plan to the next five callers and others, complimentary.
1: 571-570-3559 is the number to dial right now to set a time on the calendar for your retirement tax mapping report and analysis. 571-570-3559. That's 571-570-3559. All right, that's it for our time on the radio today. As always, I'm Heather Branch. On behalf of the entire team at Abish Financial Services, thanks for spending some of your weekend here with us on the Retirement Key and WMAL.
0: I'm Abe Abish. 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
9: The death toll climbs. I'm Angelo Bavaro, Fox News. The U.S. announcing another death of a service member in addition to the discovery of remains as it launched more airstrikes at Iran today in response to the killing of U.S. troops in Jordan.
10: There was that strike at the base in Jordan, and we reported that two service members had been killed and a third was missing. Well, remains have now been found, and steps are being taken for a positive identification. In northern Iraq, there was a team that was disposing of the explosives from the warhead in an Iranian attack drone. Something went wrong in that controlled explosion, and another U.S. service member was killed. The identities are being withheld out of respect for the families of the fallen. Iran has menaced that base in Jordan and other bases in the region with drones and missiles. Most are intercepted, but on Friday, one got through the defenses. Central Command says this eighth night of intensified strikes is intended to punish the Revolutionary Guard forces who launched the attacks that killed the U.S. service members in Jordan.
9: Fox's Mike Tobin. The Trump administration is ramping up its crackdown on migrant truck drivers by targeting schools that give out licenses.
11: DHS released photos from the ongoing investigation saying so far roughly 75 entry-level driving training schools are suspected of fraud. The accusations include using improper driving certifications, falsifying records, and failing to properly train drivers. Transportation Secretary Sean Duffy says the department has taken more than 24,000 drivers who cannot speak English off of the roads, four states to cancel more than 28,000 licenses issued illegally, and gotten more than 9,500 unqualified training schools off the federal registry.
9: Fox's Natalie Chuck. Ryan Fox of New Zealand survived the back nine of the Royal Burke deal and delivered the biggest putt of his life Sunday with a 12-foot birdie on the final hole to win the British Open. 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
12: WMAL News Time is 6:02. I'm Steve Cumming. After days of poor air quality and extreme heat and humidity and storms, we're getting a well-deserved break. Yesterday's rains have helped wash out a lot of the smoke from the Canadian wildfires with an improved code yellow moderate air quality day. Senator Mark Warner says he's not voting for Jay Clayton to be confirmed as Director of National Intelligence. Appearing on ABC's This Week, the Virginia Democrat cited Clayton's confirmation hearing last week as a reason.
13: His inability to answer the question about who won the 2020 election or commenting on Gabbard's, the previous DNI's effort to interfere in the Fulton County elections. I am not going to vote for him.
12: During the hearing, Clayton was asked repeatedly who won the 2020 presidential election. Clayton would not say former President Joe Biden was the winner, rather saying that he was, quote, certified as the winner. However, Warner said he expected Clayton to still be confirmed.
13: And God willing, I hope the guy that becomes DNI is the guy that I've known and liked and worked with.
12: Three people got locked up overnight in D.C. after a car crash near the World War II Memorial, including two Good Samaritans who stopped to help and were later accused of possessing drugs. According to the U.S. Park Police, officers were called early this morning to Kutz Bridge after a vehicle crashed into a lamppost. Police said the driver, who was the only person in the car, did not get hurt. According to Park Police officials, the driver was arrested on suspicion of driving under the influence. But before officers showed up, two people traveling in another vehicle had stopped to help the driver following the crash. Police said those two people were later arrested on drug possession charges. That's the latest news. I'm Steve Cumming for WMAL.
14: Starting off on the South. southbound side of DC 295, seeing some off and on congestion delays between Benning Road and Pennsylvania Avenue. Northbound delays have completely subsided. Over on the eastbound freeway, also seeing some heavy jam up delays between East Potomac Park and the 3rd Street Tunnel. Be on the lookout for anything obstructing in the roadway. Over on New York Avenue, on the inbound side, the earlier crash after South Dakota Avenue has been cleared from the roadway. Now from GarageDoorRepair.com, the WMAL Weather Channel forecast.
15: After a bit of a rough Saturday, quiet Sunday, mostly clear to finish the weekend. We'll fall back to 68. Monday, mostly sunny and 86. Monday night, scattered showers and storms are possible. Tuesday, by the afternoon, we'll see the showers and could hear some rumbles of thunder. I'm Jeff Eno from the Weather Channel on WMAL.
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22: Hey, everybody, welcome to Ages Health with yours truly, Dr. Tom Rozelle, and I'm glad that you're here. We've got a lot to talk about, a whole bunch of things that you didn't know about, things that we need to kind of shine a light on, because, like I said, you're going to say, I didn't know that. Well, there's a way. Coming up on the 25th, pretty quickly now, in just a few days, Dr. Harlan Browning, the professor, and I will be co-hosting a program on fascial integrity. It has to do with all kinds of stuff from, you know, plantar fasciitis and cramping and pain patterns. But what you didn't know, it has a whole lot to do with the problems that show up that drive you to your medical physicians. And one of them we're going to talk about today is gastrointestinal problems and fascial tightening, or tenting, as it's called. And, you know, when I go through this, I want you to really pay attention, because fascial tenting, if you will, or the pulling of skin, you know, over different organ systems and so forth, whether it's your face, whether it's your muscle patterns across the bone. We talked a little bit last week about how fascia affects the heart, because we said the pericardium is a fascial type of connection to the body, and it can cause all kinds of things like heart failure and fibrillation and things of that nature. But what we're going to talk about today is something that you probably didn't even consider, is what happens if the fascia in your abdominal area tightens down. What can be problematic? So we're going to talk about how gastrointestinal problems can be caused by fascia, this saran wrap, this plastic wrap type of substance getting too tight and not relaxing the way it's supposed to relax. So you ready? So let's jump into it and let's really get an understanding. And by the way, remember to follow me on all the social media sites, you know, whether, you know, you're on Facebook or whether you're on Instagram or, you know, any of the major elements. So, you know, reach out and follow us and I'll send you data. And if you just like to receive information from us, go to drtomroselle.com, drtomroselle.com, drtomroselle.com, and say, hey, you know, because there's ways of signing up for that. And we'll let you know anytime we go live and things of that nature. So we want to get you the information, if you will. But let's get into this fascial tenting and, you know, what it really means. You know, one of the ways that you can find out about fascial tenting is by pulling on your skin. It's actually a sign of dehydration, but one of the first elements to dehydrate is the fascia, the elasticity of that skin tissue. So grab a hold of your, if you will, of your skin in your hand and pinch it together and lift it up and let it go back. If it doesn't spring back immediately, you are dehydrated, my friends, and the fascia underneath it is going to be problematic. You know, if you're in my office and you're one of my patients, I'm constantly harbanging you on making sure that you end up with, you know, enough water, that you have flexibility, you have motion, you don't have cramping, you know, all those things that go with it. But let's dive deeper into the same. Several, if you will, gastrointestinal conditions can lead to dehydration, and dehydration can lead to GI problems, but also, which in turn causes the fascial tenting. But it can go in reverse, because fascial tightening often is a result of multiple things. So what am I talking about? You know that paid for gut that you have in front of you? Well, unfortunately, if that core isn't tight, fascia is going to be overstretched. And when it's overstretched, it loses the integrity of what it's supposed to be doing, which is a binding substance. And if that occurs, yeah, everything's kind of loose and not working, and the lymphatic system doesn't flow the way it's supposed to. And you can get this pendulous piece that's sitting low into your abdominal area and say, well, I haven't changed my dietary patterns. Well, you haven't done a lot of other things. And we have to make sure that we understand that there's a process, and we're going to talk about that situation today. So let's talk about, first of all, then we'll go kind of backtrack. What are the problems that can end up in the gastrointestinal system as a result of fascia being way too tight? Well, guess what? Diarrhea, vomiting, the inability to swallow, you know, you can't pass food down easily, you know, into the intestinal tract. You know, the common inflammatory bowel disease, IBD, if you will, you can have infections that begin to pool because your body can't get rid of them. The itises, you know, the gastroenteritis, or malabsorption syndromes, all of these things can come about as a result of the fascia being way too tight. And so this coming Wednesday evening, the 25th, we're going to get into it deeply. And I'm telling you that you're going to be surprised that this is one element that is way overlooked. But it also can be fixed. It also can be realized in a very positive way. How about malabsorption? You know, things like celiac disease or pancreatic insufficiency. You've heard that term, right? Well, in the natural medical community for years, we've been talking about insufficient pancreatic function, which is everything from not producing enough amylase and bromelain and so forth, which breaks down your vegetables and fibers in your body. But also, pancreas produces what? Insulin. And if that's problematic, you're going to be going into that pre-diabetic state. So here's the deal. If your fascia is too tight and it's causing a pancreatic insufficiency, which it can, all you got to do is go to the Journal of the American Academy of Dermatology. There's a whole article on it. Interesting place to find it, right? That these inflammatory bowel conditions, these malabsorption problems, these pancreatic insufficiencies and so forth can come about as a result of this tenting, this tightening problem. And so now you go into a pre-diabetic pattern, all of a sudden your A1C hemoglobin is in the neighborhood of about, 5.7, 5.8. You're just getting into that diabetic pattern, but you got to find out what your insulin levels are as well. How about that severe gastroenteritis? It's acute infections that get into the GI tract, and the electrolyte balances go crazy. You lost dehydration. Check out the gastroenterology. See, here's the thing. These things show up, but in traditional allopathic medicine, they don't know how to address it or fix it other than giving you a drug that supposedly supplements or replaces what your body should be producing naturally. And if that's the case, then why don't we ask the question, why? Why is it there? And then how can it be treated? Coming up this week, we're going to show you how to treat it. If you want to register for the class, please do. Do it today, right now, even while you're listening to me. Go to drtomrozelle.com. That's drtomrozelle.com and register. And all we ask you, look, something happens, life happens, right? If you can't make it, just call us. Go 703-698-7117 and say, hey, listen, I know I registered for the class, but we're not going to be able to make it because life took place. So happy to do that. Remember, it's our gift to you. I mean, all the requirement is that you let us know one way or the other what the deal is and what we can do to support you. And keep listening to the program because we're going to give you more and more information. By the way, did you know that thermographic imaging, which we do through thermography centers of Fairfax and thermography centers of Virginia. And, full disclosure that the Results Center for Healing has a piece of influence in that those two corporations. Derek Painter, who's the principal and one of the top thermographic people in the business, does a lot of studies for us. And we can see inflammatory reactions within the gut. It will finger point where this tenting might come from. It can finger point one area and say, hey, we've got an issue here. So take advantage of that. Just look up, thermographycenters.com and you'll find how to get a hold of her. Dareth Painter, she's the go-to person. So let's get back into, this piece. How about malnutrition and vitamin deficiencies that can irritate, cause the problem in the gut, the liver function as well, right? So liver disease, conditions like cirrhosis can impair, the body fluid balances and cause swelling and dehydration. And you see this upper stomach swelling. That's the liver function problem. And if you got to that place, you're in trouble and you need to find out what's going on. And that's, by the way, another thing that thermography can begin to finger point to, hey, we got to study this a little further and now we can run the right test. And instead of going on a hunting expedition, so to speak. So liver disease can be, can be problematic when you have this fascia that's too tight because nothing drains out. And subsequently, as a result, deficiencies in vitamins, particularly A and the B complexes and C and so forth, they can affect the skin. They can affect fluid balances, and they can contribute even more so to dehydrating conditions across the board. So, if all these things that I'm telling you are true, it's important that we understand not only one, can we identify them? The short answer is yes. And if we do identify them, can we fix them? And in the greatest majority of the cases, yes, they can be dealt with, but you have to figure out where they're coming from. Now, this whole network of this fascial integrity, this saran wrap, this plastic wrap that holds everything together, is critical in really knowing where it came from. So let's do a little deeper dive. if you go to where your umbilicus is, your belly button, and you kind of go to the left side and you go in with your fingers deeply, you lay flat on your back. If that's sore or very, very rigid compared to the other side, then the origin of the fascia is too tight. It's not releasing. So everything else is going to be tight. And it can cause, by the way, back pain as well. It can cause all kinds of irritation in any of the organ systems. But the piece, that initiator, if you will, that root of where the fascia comes from is there. So that's how you can tell. Just kind of lay on your back, bend your knees, take your fingers about an inch lateral to your belly button, and then go directly deep. If that doesn't feel comfortable, it is not completely diagnostic, but it's suggestive that we may have an issue. So now we're getting into, okay, why is it there? What's the deal? You know, why do we have problems? So we can see even patients that can even put on too much weight, or even patients that lose weight because the metabolic process is doing what it's supposed to do. The symptoms that come about because of GI, gastrointestinal problems, often leading to something like irritable bowel disease or irritable bowel syndrome. That syndrome means that there's either constipation, there's diarrhea, disease processes, there's actually pathology that's turned around. The cramping, the diarrhea, something called steatorrhea, and they say just explosive diarrhea. And by the way, a lot of you right now are getting really worried about this virus that's been out there for the last 2-3 months. It affects the gastrointestinal tract, and it leaves people with cramping and a little bit of feverish condition, and I don't feel good, a lot of watery diarrhea. And by the way, what we found, and I'm not saying it's going to work for you, but what we found is that things like golden seal, which is an herb, very powerful antimicrobial, in combination with something that is directly related to mother's milk and mammals, is called, we use a product called Transfer Factor. And you can go to agelesshealthstore.com and you can deal with it on that level. You know, it's not going to hurt you. You take these things about 3 times a day. And full strength. And literally, a lot of our patients have said that within 24 hours, they start noticing a difference. And generally, within 2 to 3 days, it's gone. So if that's the case, wow, wouldn't you want to take advantage of something like that? So you go to rozellcare.com or go to Dr. Tom Rozell. .com, and you're going to go to the Ageless Health Store, and you're going to see what you can find there. 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So go to, again, we'll do it one more time. 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It's there for your pleasure. Let's get back into the program. Let's talk about, you know, the, if you will, the tenting of fascia and GI problems, because it's more common than what you think. It's one of these things that you have to really understand. Here's another piece of the problem. And this one you probably didn't get. But if your gut, your gastrointestinal tract is not working, then your brain is not going to work either. Did you hear me? If your intestinal tract is not working because of fascial problems, that would be like belly pain and bloating and constipation and diarrhea. We've already talked about a few of those things. Then what you're going to see is that you're going to have a sluggish head. You know, you're not going to be able to think clearly. So you see things like, you know, you become much more sensitive, you know, to all kinds of things. Your nerves begin to misfire. The food begins to move too quickly or too slowly, stronger pain signals, and they register in your brain. And pretty soon, your brain becomes cloudy. You can't focus. You're tired. So all these things can come about simply because the fascia is too tight. So now, if that's the case, if we have GERD symptoms, gastroesophageal reflux disease, which is basically pressure on the stomach and the valve, it's not a disease of the stomach itself, but it can produce the belly pain and the acid in your mouth or the bad taste or the bloating, any of those things, nausea. And medicine, my opinion, is way too quick to say, take this blocker. You know, we're going to shut down the acid. The problem with that is that if you shut down hydrochloric acid production in the system, you're not going to absorb anything. Your minerals go out the door. Your B12 goes out the door. You can't break down your proteins. You can't chelate them. That's binding them so they can transport into the intestinal tract and into your body. So we have to understand that this brain-body connection, or in this particular situation, the intestinal tract, the gut-brain connection, you know, is sending signals back and forth, back and forth. So if it's altered, if the intestinal system is altered. Now, did I get off base? Did I say that, you know, anything except for these are the symptoms? So where do they come from? They can come very specifically because the fascia is not working the way it's supposed to work. The fascia, that plastic wrap. You know, what is the plastic wrap again? What does the fascia look like? Go to the butcher shop where they cut the meat, you know, on their own, and see it laying there in the glass cage. There's not a lot of them around, but you can still find them. And if you see this kind of looks like a shiny little silver see-through covering on the meat, that's fascia. And every tissue in your body has it, every one of them. And so why do we worry about it? Well, now here's the piece that we have to say, what's the trigger? The fascia, like any other platform in your body, has these little neurological fibers that go to it that allow it to work properly. And if they're not working properly, then the muscle or the organ system or the tissue around the bone or the heart and the kidneys and the pancreas are not going to work the way they're supposed to. And there's ways of identifying that through neuromuscle function response testing, manual muscle testing, and challenging it relative to the nutrients that it needs to work. What are the nutrients that the fascia needs? B12, folate, magnesium, other B complexes, and so forth to allow it to be supported properly. And many of us, most of us, by the way, do you cramp? You know, if you bend down and does your back of your leg cramp up on a regular basis? Do you kind of hurt, can't get up? That's an indicator that you may not have enough of these things. B12 and folate, if they're low, not only are they going to cause your fascia not to work the way it's supposed to, but it's also going to cause your heart not to work. It's also going to cause inflammation in the arterial beds. And we need to know all of these things so we can begin to make a difference. But fascial integrity, this support system, is critical if we want to fix a lot of different health problems. It's important that we understand that. Unfortunately, you know, I'll take you back to something that happened to me, you know, about 6.5 years ago. And I was unexpectedly ended up with a AFib problem that came as a result of a car accident. I was in the hospital and physician came in, you know, the next morning after I refused to do some of the things they wanted me to do. And they did an echo on me, pretty extensive one. And the guy says, there's nothing wrong with your heart that should have caused this problem. And I looked at him, I said, listen, I told you it was a car accident. It affected the vagus nerve, which goes to the heart, it goes to the tissue and so forth. And he made the mistake of saying something to the extent, we know it's in the literature, but we never see it. Well, so what I said to him was not very kind. I'm not really good at making friends sometimes. And I said, so what you're telling me is that you don't know how to find it. And if you did, you're really not sure what to do with it. Is that right? And so, as I said, that wasn't a kind statement. And but knowing me, those of you who do know me know that I'm pretty direct and look at things like, all right, when the information's out there, why isn't it that you don't understand it? Our guys at the Results Center continually improve and update their neurofunctional medicine application so they understand it. Look, You know, when you're looking at anything that has to do with the full integrity of the body, it's an intimacy, it's an interplay. So when you see things like irritable bowel disease and gastroesophageal reflux, reflux disease, abdominal pain, constipation, diarrhea, incontinence, can't hold your bowels, right? It tells you that you may have an issue that somebody's missing. And it's not about drugging it and dumbing down the nervous system. It's about fixing it. You know, what happens if you just have stuff like my belly hurts all the time, or you're bloated, or you're burping, or you have constipation, you can't hold your gas as you will, and you feel like you're going to throw up all the time. Why would you just take a drug instead of finding out why it's there? I'm telling you that if you ask the right questions, if you do your own homework, if you become your own master of your ship, you begin to be the guiding light that turns things around 100%. I don't know about you, but the drugs aren't going into this body unless I'm dying. And I want to make sure that all of you have that option. It's on you. It's your decision. It's what you decide is appropriate for your lifestyle. But don't be lazy. Find someone that can be part of your healthcare team that really understands how the body was designed by your creator to work intimately and on an ongoing basis. I can lead you that way. Join us this coming Wednesday evening, the 25th, at 6 p.m. at the Rozelle Center, Fairfax, Virginia, right here in the good old Washington metropolitan area. It's pretty easy to get to. And Dr. Browning and I will go back and forth. We'll tag team. We're going to give you information. We'll answer your questions. I think that you're really going to be surprised how easy it is from our vantage point to fix some of these things when you've been taking drugs and suppressing your body, you know, for how long now? Listen, we're coming up to the end of the program. 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You go to drtomrozelle.com or on any of the social media platforms. 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Not only do you deserve the information, but I love you all. 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
1: At least 4 or 5% more money based on the proper preparation and use of timing. So if you want to make that extra, especially, you know, you think about this is in thousands of dollars that you make. And if you're not facing capital gains tax, you get 100% of that if you live in this, in the house as your principal residence. This is a great show about how I can get you ready. So one of the biggest mistakes that homeowners make is waiting until they're ready to put the sign in the yard before they begin preparing, or very close to that. And by then, they're often rushed. They're often overwhelmed. They make expensive decisions under pressure. Today, I'd like to discuss why preparing 6 to 12 months ahead often leads to a smoother move, less stress, and frequently a better financial outcome. So why does planning early pay? Well, selling a home isn't simply putting it on the market. It's preparing one of your finest and largest financial assets to make the best first impression possible. And there is an inside to the house and there's an outside to the house. And there are seasons for good photos and seasons for not so good photos. And so within the timing of a 6 to 9 month or 12 month preparation process, we want to get all of the best that we can get in every area of what we have in our home. And that includes getting photos of the outside of your home sometime between now and probably early October. Now, why is that important? Well, I will preach to you consistently. If you've ever listened to the show before, you've heard it. If not, welcome. And I'm glad you could be here today. The best time to sell a piece of real estate in the Greater Capital Area Association of Realtors, that's around Washington, D.C., in Virginia and Maryland, et cetera, is from the middle of February until the early part of May. That's the sweet spot. And early, and we're talking, you know, middle of February, it's cold. It's often dark still, though it's starting to get a little bit lighter. But you don't get any greenery on the trees yet. Everything is not so pretty. So showing the house, people expect to see very bland photos of a house coming on the market at that time. Why don't we focus on getting the photos of your property when things are lush and green? Get the exterior photos now, put them in the can, so to speak, keep them there waiting for when we would merge those with the interior photos, which would be done after the holidays, before you go on the open market. So, and repairs are kind of the same way. Getting your repairs done now, I'm focusing some of my clients who are getting ready for next year to put the house up for sale. I'm getting their exterior work done now. That's replacing a walkway in the front, which has been broken up over time, or painting, fixing problems on the fencing and so on. Do it now while you have good weather. Things will dry quickly and you don't have to fight with the weather later. Making those repairs without rushing, complete the improvements at a lower cost than doing it at the last minute. Getting windows replaced is a time-consuming affair and often takes 6 to 8 weeks from the day you order until the day they're delivered. And there are seasons when that gets stacked up for all of the orders. We don't want to rush into that. Decluttering gradually on the inside, that's just removing things out of your bedrooms, out of your cabinets and so on, just doing a nice decluttering. So how does this function for us? When you contact us and we come out and we've interviewed with you and you make a decision that you want to hire us as a group, the Eric Stewart Group of Long & Foster, we provide a stager for all of our listings. Now, this isn't true among all real estate agents. To be clear, many agents take their own photos with their smartphone, and they put things together in as least expensive way as possible. And that is not necessarily paying for the professional advice from a great stager like I pay for, gathering the contractors in to

0: get the estimates and prepare the property for sale in a timely, efficient, and cost-effective way. So when you do have me out for a walkthrough and you've made the decision, all right, Eric, let's move forward. Well, immediately I pursue bringing in the counsel, that good advice from somebody who's not colorblind like I am, who will walk through the house and is an expert at staging and presenting your property. That person is going to give good guidance and also give color choices. We'll send links to replacement lamps or towel bars or anything else that's needed. So then at the same meeting, the contractor comes in with the stager, will give us a prompt and efficient estimate for the work. And you don't have to hire anybody that I bring in. I'm happy, for that matter, to work with any of your contractors. I don't profit from the contractors. I just try to help my clients get the best. And by getting that intelligence, knowing what to do from the stager, knowing how and how much it's going to take to get it ready, we can build a plan. And that may be, you know, in between traveling on the next 5 to 6 months. You may be going out of town, don't want anybody in the house, no problem. We organize everything. We make sure it's done. And one of the services that I offer my clients is to come back to the house after we've finished any of the prep work and walk through and make sure that it's to my satisfaction. So it's really an efficient way. That planning now allows you to declutter gradually. The stager will give you ideas on that. And it'll help you too for you to get a copy of the right sizing guide, this free guide that I wrote years ago and I've rewritten several times since then and tightened it up. It's about how to decide what to keep, donate, or give to your family, how to organize your important paperwork. If you're like my family, we tend to keep boxes of stuff or historically have done that. I've actually moved in a very dramatic way into scanning and keeping information online now and then just shredding and getting rid of things. I remember when we first started having scanning, I thought to myself, oh, I could just imagine one day the whole world will lose all that information out there somewhere in the cloud. I'd much rather have a piece of paper I can hold. Well, there's a lot of information that's not super critical, and redundancy is a great way to manage that fear. What that means is that you put it out on the cloud, but you maybe keep a hard copy of the most important things, or you put it on a backup drive that's completely separate from the World Wide Web. You might want to meet with a financial and legal advisor too to decide how your taxes might work. So just instead of reacting, making thoughtful decisions. Now, buyers do notice everything. And in my second segment this morning, today rather, because this is airing multiple times on a Sunday, today's buyers compare your home to every other home that's online. And they'll notice fresh paint and flooring, lighting, landscaping, roof condition, HVAC, kitchens, and bathrooms. And many of those improvements don't have to be expensive. Yeah, I want to repeat that because I'm a firm believer we only want to put a dollar in to get our houses ready, to get $2 back. Otherwise, we do not want to spend the money, right? We do not want to spend money unnecessarily. I do not like spending my clients' money unless I know it's going to make you money. And often it's dozens of little details adding up to that first impression that don't cost that much, but just needing that eye coming from the outside of your life who comes in, and that's where my stager's advice and my advice and the contractor's advice come in. And then we like the fact that we've got a lot of time to prepare. And when we don't have as much time to prepare, we do virtual staging. I'll briefly communicate what this means. Often my clients have moved out of their homes, and rather than bringing in cumbersome furniture in to try to make a house look as if it's occupied, we skip that. We present the house vacant when people walk through, but we present it with all of the furniture it might have visually in our online marketing. For so many of the listings that I've sold this year, including one that I just put under contract this week, with 7 offers on the property, It was listed for $600,000, and it was an estate sale. And I met with this gentleman who was representing his family's interest in the sale of the property. I got the advice from my stager on what to do, had her come out, brought the contractor in, got the estimate, spent the money necessary to prepare the property to go up for sale with the goal of being a dollar and to get $2 back. We put it up. After taking pictures of all the space when the work was completed for preparing, and then we virtually staged all of the rooms. When a buyer walked through, they saw that there was no furniture. This didn't daunt or upset any of the buyers. The buyers walked through, and the interest in the property was severe in a great way. We had 7 offers. We listed for $600,000. We ended up getting 2 to 3 buyers who were fighting for it, especially the top 2, and we sold for $653,000 with no financing contingency, no home inspection contingency, and settlement in 10 days. So this is unusual for July to see that kind of dramatic 50 showings in a 6-day period, but it does happen. And when it happens because we did proper preparation and we managed all of this over a period of time. And truly, the client trusted me, right? So, and that is one thing that I request from my clients. Trust me that my fiduciary is to look out for you. So when you make the decision to hire me, I'll give you guidance. I'll tell you what I think. I'll always do what you ask, but if you trust me, I will guide you faithfully all the way through the process. In my third segment today, I want to talk a bit about the emotional side. See, many people, selling isn't just a transaction. When you're selling an estate sale, you may not have an emotional connection to the property, or it's been a long time. Whereas when you live in your home, you're saying goodbye to decades of memories. And starting early lets you process those emotions without feeling rushed. And I'll mention again the right sizing guide, which is free. 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And you can also request a hard copy if your preference is to have something to write on with a pen. 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Just put your address and phone number and other things in there, okay? So starting early lets you process through the emotions without feeling rushed. And, you know, I just have to stop here, take a brief break, and come back, and we'll continue on with how to prep your home for the spring or summer of 2027.
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0: Welcome back to Getting Older. I'm Eric Stewart, your host each week here on WMAL. None of us know exactly what next spring will bring, and to try to understand next year's market, I rely on my experience through so many spring markets over the past 39 years. And interest rates might change, inventory might rise, it might fall, demand may increase or soften. You can't control the market, but you can control your home's condition and your level of preparation. And I know in my knower that the market will be good next year in the middle of February. It always is. It's so reliable. It doesn't really matter whether we're in a 2008, 2009 kind of a market, or we're in a 2004 or 1988 or 2021 market. You know, the strength of the market is determined within a macroeconomic cycle and an annual cycle. Within the macroeconomic cycle, we're still in a bull market. There is still not enough supply for the demand that we have out there, which, again, look at the story I told earlier with a $600,000 property going to $653,000 with seven offers in July. Pretty amazing. What I do know is that the market is its very best when there's the least amount of inventory and the demand has just really picked up, which is mid-February of next year. Why not take advantage? Even if you're wanting to move in August of next year, why not take advantage of getting the best price, locking it in when the market's its very best? Those who choose this way are rewarded dramatically. Those who don't end up getting punished on the sale price, but they also get punished on other contingencies. It's a challenge, but this is what I preach, it's what I believe, and it's been true in my experience. As far as your house condition is concerned, you can control your home's condition and your level of prep. So again, our first step is to get the advice and get the estimates and then build a six-month prep checklist. And so here are some things. Walk through your house now as if a buyer was walking through and make a list of the deferred maintenance if you'd like. Come up with a list of the things and begin your decluttering one room each week if you can achieve that. Now, for those who think, gosh, if I could just get through one room in a month, I'd say take that. Go with it. If that's the way you feel about it, just start small. And that right-sizing guide will give you some tools, questions to ask yourself, and how to get rid of stuff. It's good. You definitely want to choose your real estate agent early. So, you know, I'm a big believer you should interview, you should discuss the opportunity and make sure you're comfortable with the person you're hiring. That person should give you vision for how they're going to sell the property for the highest price, tell the story, but also communicate and care for you all the way through. Now, I just want to give a brief biblical perspective here, okay? And it's a verse I brought up before, which is Proverbs 21:5. And it says, the plans of the diligent lead surely to abundance, but everyone who is hasty comes only to poverty. Now, I'm not going to try to speak into this like a pastor might. The key is for us to think about how we can pursue with diligence, that preparation. That's really where I'm tying this. And whether you're selling a home or making any major life decision, careful planning generally produces better outcomes than rushing at the last minute. Now, you may be thinking, there's a chance you'll be selling sometime this year, next year, or even a couple of years out from now. Well, now is the perfect time to begin preparing. With some of my clients who hired me even 2 or 3 years ago, still haven't moved yet, who thought they might be moving. This kind of early consideration for them and building relationship with me and with my team, we gave them guidance and a plan, a workflow for how to get themselves ready in the process of our helping them, getting that stager in and contractor, knowing that their move is not necessarily imminent, but it's coming. And it might be predicated on receiving a phone call from a retirement community for an apartment that you hope to take. Or it might be that you're building a house and you're not sure exactly when it's going to be done. Or it could be something else. The point is that don't be afraid to start now. 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And my team and I are happy to walk through your home months before you're ready to help you identify the improvements that are worth making. And just as importantly, those you can skip. If you'd like a complimentary planning consultation, then give us a call today at 800-900-9104. 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
16: U.S. service members have died. I'm Carmen Roberts, Fox News. U.S. military recovers the body of the soldier missing in Jordan after Iran struck that base Friday night. Two other soldiers were killed in action during that night, and now we are learning that a fourth soldier died yesterday in Iraq. Fox's Alex Hogan has more from Washington.
17: Central Command says that that service member was killed Saturday. That was during a controlled detonation of an unexploded ordnance in northern Iraq from a downed one-way Iranian attack drone, and it follows yesterday's announcement that two U.S. service members had died, one went missing, and four were evacuated to Jordanian hospitals after that Iranian missile and drone attack on a base in Jordan on Friday. U.S. forces today carry out their eighth consecutive night of attacks on Iran. This as Iran continues to carry out its own strikes. And today, Jordan's armed forces say that they shot down three Iranian missiles. And the U.S. embassy there in Jordan has warned Americans today to refrain from traveling to the airport or to the seaport.
16: Iran's supreme leader has reportedly left Iran. The Times of Israel cites Saudi media in reporting that Mujtaba Khamenei left the country, although Tehran has not confirmed that. Khamenei was not seen in public since taking power after his father's death on the first day of the war in February. Spain wins the FIFA World Cup Championship. The team absolutely dominated the match in possession and shots attempts and defeated defending champs Argentina in extra time.
18: We started the final 15-minute period of this World Cup final, and Ferran Torres, who had been sent on as a substitute, scored that goal.
16: That is Fox's Jonathan Hunt in East Rutherford, New Jersey. Argentina did play much of the second half with only 10 players as Enzo Fernandez was sent off after getting two yellow cards. America's listening to Fox News.

0: WMAL News Time is 7:02. I'm Steve Cumming. A candlelight vigil was held last night for 13-year-old Ahmad Mims, Rich Cazone reports.
1: Mims was fatally shot last weekend in Northeast Washington, D.C. Family and community members gathered to honor the boy. 7 News spoke with Ahmad's grandmother, Monica Mims.
2: We just trying to show love and show love to other children that's out here. The support we have here is all the kids that went to this school here. A lot of his friends here, they went to school with him, went, you know, grew up with him. It made me feel real good because I want them to understand what I'm feeling is hurting.
1: Police say Ahmad was shot in a home on Rosedale Street Northeast, but he was later discovered dead on a nearby sidewalk.
0: Detectives have not announced any arrests, and the investigation continues. The West Nile virus has been detected in Anne Arundel and Prince George counties. A representative with the Agriculture Department says it was found inside mosquito trappings a few weeks ago. There are currently no human cases. A 61-year-old man has died weeks after being hit by a car earlier this month in Fairfax County. The crash happened the evening of July 3rd in the 7900 block of Richmond Highway. County police said 61-year-old Julio Quintanilla of Alexandria was crossing the roadway outside of a marked crosswalk when he was struck by a 2025 Toyota Corolla traveling southbound. Quintanilla was taken to a hospital with injuries that were initially believed to be non-life-threatening. Police said he may have been under the influence of alcohol and was cited for crossing outside of a crosswalk. He died yesterday. Checking sports, Spain is the winner of the World Cup, defeating Argentina 1-0. Ferran Torres scored what proved to be the winning goal in the 106th minute. It's the second time Spain has won the World Cup, with the first coming in 2010. That's the latest news. I'm Steve Cumming for WMAL.

0: Eastbound freeway, the earlier crash reported prior to the 3rd Street Tunnel has been cleared from the roadway. Most of the delays have subsided as well, but if you encounter some delays getting across the 11th Street Bridge, those are just residual delays. Over on the westbound freeway, heavier volume moving from the 3rd Street Tunnel out towards East Potomac Park. Northbound DC 295, seeing some congestion delays between the 11th Street Bridge and East Capitol Street, while over on the southbound side, things are pretty slow south of Benning Road. Now from GarageDoorRepair.com, the WMAL Weather Channel forecast.
1: Finishing out the weekend mostly clear. We run it back to the upper 60s. Monday mostly sunny and 86. Monday night, increasing clouds. Scatter showers and storms are possible. Low 70. Tuesday, chance for showers early. By the afternoon, we'll see the showers. Could hear thunder. More showers Wednesday. Maybe thunder. Jeff Eno from the Weather Channel on WMAL.
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7: And I'm Dave Ahrens. 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
6: And throughout the program, we'll be discussing what's going on in the world and what those current events might mean to you and to us. Also, we'll share our perspective on what you ought to be doing right now to achieve that life of safe, abundant prosperity. So listen closely. By the end of the program, you'll have a deeper understanding about the options that exist for you to keep your financial future bright.
7: All right. So let's share a philosophy, Lorette. A philosophy, Paul. How about that? A new philosophy. This is new and improved, okay? And here it is. I propose we might die with zero in our bank accounts.
6: Die with zero. D-W-Z.
7: It's the die with zero philosophy.
6: D-W-Z.
8: If you don't have any planning, definitely. That's a given.
6: You know,
7: but this could be...
6: It is funny because some people are like, I want to die with only $1 in my bank account.
7: That's exactly what I'm talking about. Yeah. Okay, now...
6: Okay, better get that private jet right now.
7: I mean, we're conditioned from the start of our careers to prioritize, building a nest egg so that we can live comfortably, right, into our golden years. But this movement, the die with zero movement, challenges everything that we've been taught about saving for our retirement.
6: Right. I mean, it's kind of like leaving the beneficiaries, the legacy, in the lurch.
8: Yeah.
7: Well.
6: Right, Paul?
7: Yes.
6: It's like,
8: maybe that's what...
6: Cares about Jackson and Parker? I mean, let them make their own way like we did.
8: Right. Maybe that's what that guy in Venezuela did. Did you hear about that?
6: I was
8: listening to Chris Plant. I think it was Chris and some guy in Venezuela, a flight instructor, was in the little, how they teach people to fly in the little Cessna, those 150s or whatever
6: they are. Cessna, yeah.
8: He jumped out of the plane to commit suicide. He looked at her and said, you know what you got to do, and jumped out of the plane. She was 22 years old and had to land the plane on her own.
7: Oh, well, no, I'm not going that extreme.
6: That's extreme.
8: Maybe he was at zero and
6: goodbye,
8: said,
6: I guess he's at zero.
7: Oh, he was at zero. You get to so have the plane. Thought, well,
8: it's time
7: he
8: to
7: thought
8: go.
7: He thought he put her at zero, too, I guess, when he did that. Yeah,
6: you know what to do. Okay, so she's got
7: all right,
6: the plane.
7: Now, it's not, little... I'm not being that radical here with this philosophy.
6: That would actually be very disturbing.
7: I mean, this encourages us to spend our wealth through our lifetime on our hobbies, travel, experiences, milestones, and so forth, rather than, you know, saving as much as possible to live off on our latter years. Okay, now think about it. Okay, the die was zero philosophy. It was made popular, okay, by a book, Die with Zero, by Bill Perkins, a hedge fund manager and entrepreneur. All right, so this isn't something that, you know, we made up. This is a book.
6: Right. You know, I've heard of
7: everybody
6: it
7: writes a book, right? Uh-huh. Okay, all right. But I mean, the central idea is that, you know, a lot of people oversave out of fear, you know, of ending up or reaching old age with, but they end up with, you know, more money than they realistically can enjoy, and they don't
6: right.
7: enjoy
6: it, and
7: then
6: money. They never enjoyed it to begin with,
7: right?
6: Yeah.
8: Well,
6: all
8: I
6: right.
8: feel like that is, you can do that if you have a lot of money saved.
7: Okay.
8: Versus right? if you only got a, you know, if you're somebody that, like we've done those studies where the average person only has $150,000, mm-hmm. you know, you can't do that in that realm. If you got a couple million, maybe.
7: Okay. But if you get, all right, but now there's some merit to this, and we're going to talk about this throughout the show, okay? I've kind of delved into this.
6: Are you trying to attract disciples to
7: no,
6: this
7: no,
6: idea?
7: No, but it doesn't leave your beneficiaries in the lurch, okay?
6: Now, I'm okay, all right. So that's maybe why you set the money aside.
7: I'm going to peel back the onion layers
6: on
7: this die with zero philosophy.
6: I'm
7: just going to say that I think there's some merit to
6: okay,
7: it.
6: Okay, because I've always thought that's a, I mean, you can have your own opinions, but I've always thought that's a little bit selfish to be all like, right. Hey, I'm not going to give my kids anything.
7: But there's a way to do this, yeah, okay, in such a way that you don't do that.
6: Yeah, okay, so right? you can have both, best of both.
7: Best of both, okay.
6: Best of both worlds.
7: And, you enjoy the spirit of giving, okay, while you're still alive.
6: Okay, Guru, let's go through
7: all
6: it.
7: All right, and we're going to do that.
6: I'm
7: okay?
6: excited.
7: And you can do that and still enjoy your lifetime.
6: And never run out of money.
7: And never run out of money. And you do that through some of the strategies that we talk about here on the program.
6: Okay.
7: And that we have been talking about on the program.
6: Okay.
7: And you know what one really fits in and folds into this? Guess what?
6: DWZ. I don't know. What? Dave, I mean, you're like asking me to read your mind.
7: I gotta pull it out.
6: He doesn't
7: why
6: give enough hints.
7: Why is it my job to pull everything out?
6: Okay, audience, hang on, stop. Did you hear enough hints in there for me to actually grasp something out of his brain? There were not enough hints.
7: I thought maybe, just maybe.
6: I read your mind again, like normal.
7: I'll just say the 30 plus 9 savings plan. Okay. All right. We're going to talk about that too.
6: Okay.
7: Right? And so we're going to give information on it and illustrations.
6: Oh,
7: and
6: so you're saying you can use
7: it.
6: That
7: yes, it
6: for
7: folds,
6: this strategy.
7: It folds into it. Okay. Why? Because 30% match, 9.5% guarantee, something we've been talking about, you know, for months now. Mm-hmm. And why? Because it does give you that peace of mind, plenty of money, right? That pom pom. You're no cheerleader. You were a cheerleader.
6: Yeah.
7: Well,
6: I loved
7: you were
6: it.
7: Not
6: it
7: really
6: fun.
7: A cheerleader. You were.
6: I was in the pep club and I was a drill team. Yes. I was on the halftime entertainment crew.
8: Okay. Yeah. Did you spin those rifles around?
6: I didn't get rifles, doggone it.
8: Hard.
6: But I pretty much spin my legs around. I mean, we were doing kicks up to our noses. Yeah.
7: All right. There you go. 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
6: So right. Guru Dave is going to go through this whole idea of...
7: I like being called a guru.
6: DWZ.
7: You think, is that a diss?
6: No, it's a good thing. No, and I also want Paul to be up to bat?
7: I think he's buying into this, Paul. Yeah, are you buying into this, Paul?
10: On deck.
6: I don't know about that.
8: I get some of it, and I see how we could roll our strategy in. I got a little something I can throw in. That adds to that
6: Let's
8: as well.
6: Let's do that.
8: So, yeah, let's run with this.
6: Paul, you have to be the voice of reason today. Right, well, he's going off the rails here.
7: I am off the rails. Okay, so the die with zero philosophy at the surface level means that you should try and spend or give away.
6: Give away.
7: Okay, all of your money during your lifetime and die with zero in your bank account. Maybe not zero, okay, but not enough to pay for the funeral. Like, some like huge amount of money that goes to your beneficiaries that you don't, that you don't enjoy giving, right?
6: Right. Give it while you're living.
7: Exactly. Wouldn't you rather give it while you're living, right?
6: Yeah.
7: I mean, come on now. So inheritances are more often more valuable when given earlier in your life.
6: Right. Because, your kids are like 80 when you die. Right. So why are they getting
7: I'm getting an inheritance from my father. I'm seven. I'm getting an inheritance from my father. Yeah. I could have used that money maybe when I
6: 20
7: was
6: years ago,
7: like 20 years ago. Right. Not now. I got to have my own money.
6: Yeah.
7: I don't need his inheritance now. Right. So that die with zero in my philosophy, it doesn't encourage reckless spending. But it's about saving money to maintain financial security for yourself without sacrificing decades of enjoyment just to accumulate wealth that you may never use.
6: Mm-hmm.
7: And using that money now to give to your beneficiaries, your children and so forth while you're alive, but enjoying your life and your time, not squandering that money away thinking, oh, I've got to give my money to my kids when I die. Give it to them while you're alive.
6: Mm-hmm.
7: Does it make sense, Paul? What are your feelings on that?
8: Well, yeah.
6: See them smile.
7: What are you thinking?
8: I think that's a great idea for a couple reasons. Then the biggest one is that you get to see them enjoy.
6: You avoid taxes
8: if you're giving it to your grandkids, or versus you get to be in the moment with them when that's all going down. You know, you're giving them whatever, they're enjoying they're buying it.
6: And they're so grateful.
8: Yes.
6: Yeah.
7: And you can have a little bit of control on what they do with it. I mean, you give your kids a large sum of money, you're dead. They can go out and, what are they going to do? Go out and buy a Corvette? I mean, you don't know what they're going to do with it, right?
8: Right.
7: So now you give it to them,
6: maybe,
7: and you can say,
6: here's how
7: we can invest this money.
6: Right.
7: Here's what we can do with it. Here's how you grow it. Let's put it in a trust so that, maybe it's protected, et cetera, et cetera. Now you can have some guidance on how that money is being protected and invested and, legacy. So hopefully it moves forward and it goes, down line to legacy money to, go on through generational money. You with?
6: So now Dave is all of a sudden the generational generous guru.
7: Yes. You're going to make fun of me, right?
6: I think
7: you're
6: it's great. No, I'm not making fun of you. I'm enjoying the moment of you coming out with this new philosophy.
7: I'm just trying to be,
6: I love this.
7: Okay. Thanks.
6: Do you have any more? Did I shut you down? I'm sorry. Paul, did you have something to say?
7: These are my insights.
8: He gets
7: but you can do this through the...
8: Hey, Dave, you can give me can give me some of your money. I'll take it. I've been like a child to you, right? Sorry. Even though you're only 12 years older than me or so, right?
6: You have been our son for sure.
7: At least we're having fun out of the radio. I don't know if anybody else is.
6: So,
7: all right, so this is great for the 30+9 savings plan.
6: Amen. Because here's the thing, you can put all that money aside and sequestered into the trusts and get it all figured out for your kids and your legacy and give it while you're living because you're not going to run out because you have the 30 plus 9 plan providing a guaranteed lifetime income for you. So, Paul, can you come up with a nice strategy for somebody who has like $1 million? Like, what would that look like if they had $1 million and they put it right over to the
7: He might not have that illustration in front of him.
6: Oh, he can do the math on it.
8: Well, yeah, so I've got one here. So this is perfect.
6: And I've got one.
8: We built it a little different way, but I'll walk you through it. A couple ways you can do it. So,
6: okay, awesome.
8: He was 72. His wife was 61. And he had a pension, but when he passed, she only got, I don't know, some weird 40% or something. So, yeah, and then, so, you know, the pension's going to drop. We're going to put her in a tax bracket. We talked about that, kind of the widow's tax, right? Because now you go from married filing jointly to single, so your tax bracket jumps. So it's kind of a double whammy. So they had $280,000 that they put in, and they, you know, kicking around different ideas that if something happened to him and she was, so she's what? What did I say? She's 11 years older than him.
6: She's 61.
8: Yeah. So if she was 73, which means he would have been 84 and he passes, she's able to turn that income on, and it's $51,268 a year. Is our starting point.
6: And that's $4,000 a month.
7: It goes up from there.
8: Uh-huh. Right. And then it can go up from there. So, you know, now what does that do? If like you're saying, if they turn that on, that covers her. They can turn it on early if, you know, they feel they need it for medical things. So, example, let's say if they turn it on when she was 65, he was 76, it would be $24,281 a year because it hasn't had time to ratchet up. As far so you got the flexibility to turn it on, but if she can turn that on and that's more than meeting her needs, now there are other assets she could turn around and give those to the kids, the church, the charity, the grandkids, and see them enjoy it, help them, guide it, put it into some kind of retirement thing for them. So having that 30 plus 9 gives you the flexibility to do that. You know, so, I was reading something the other day, and it was kind of doing a comparison to taking RMDs or trying to use the 4% rule. And a lot of people try to do the RMDs, and the study was basically saying with the RMDs, what you're seeing is if the market's up, you got to take more out. If the market's down, then you're still pulling in a down market. So the volatility of the market could really put you in a position where you are going to die with zero because you're not going to be able to keep up. Mm-hmm. So what they said was, in looking at that, the only way that really stood up to that rule was if you did have a pension or another source of income. Mm-hmm. So if for the folks out there that are thinking, well, I'll just do the 4% or that.
6: Yeah.
8: Unless you have something like the 30 plus 9 in your back pocket to create your pension, It's risky. It's been proven that it's not going to work.
6: It's risky. Yeah, so we want to get the number out there. And then after, I want to do a little bit of linear math with you, okay, Paul?
8: Sure.
6: So the number to call or text to get the information, the illustration, the book, the explanation about what the 30 plus 9 plan is, the number to call is 866-544-7755.
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6: So, Paul, I love what you were saying, because even that strategy, where was it $280,000?
8: It was $280,000. So if you go for your million that you were talking about, you're going to be somewhere, what, about $180,000 coming out.
6: Right. Even more, because, I mean, that was a $51,000 if you're waiting for 12 years, right? Because she was only going to be 73 at that point. It's $51,000 per year.
8: Right. The income to, you're pulling out about 18.31% of what you put in. So somewhere around 180.
6: About 180, yeah.
8: Is what you pull.
6: You know, so think about that. I mean, even if, okay, so 280, you double that, that's 560. So a lot of people that have been contributing to their TSP, their IRA, their 401k plan, they've got that amount. And now they're saying, well, do I keep it in a risk position? Can I secure this somewhere so I know for certain it's going to last me the rest of my life? Well, this is the answer. You know, let's just say you got the $560,000 right there. That's over $100,000 a year. You've just replaced a really nice income, you know, with this guarantee that we've created here with the 30 plus 9.5 plan. So I would definitely encourage people to have a look at it. This belongs in your portfolio. And is it for all your money? No, we strategically create. In fact, Paul, why don't you explain a little bit how you strategically create the right amount for someone to have in their portfolio? It's not like, oh, let's go guns blazing and put 100% of your money into this account. No, that's not how it is. We create the right ratio.
8: Right. So, you know, you want to kind of walk through and with them, okay, where are you at now? What do you need? What are you spending? When you do retire, what things are going to fall off? You know, you're not spending as much for gas. You're not, maybe you don't need a second car. You're not spending as much for clothes, right? But then you got to figure in that, you know, in retirement, every day is a Saturday, okay? Mm-hmm. So you're going to be out and about more, you know, doing more things. So you got to find that balance of, okay, when I retire, here's what I need. And we've talked about it. The old adage of when I retire, I'm going to need less money has kind of flown the coop. More and more people are finding out they need just as much money in retirement as they did in when they were working. Right. Mm-hmm. So, and then we've got a program that'll back us in and say, okay, well, if this is what you want as your personal pension, this is what we have to put into it. And again, one of the things you probably get this, Loretta, is I've had people say to me, I'm glad you only talk to me about a portion, because when I've talked to other people about other strategies, they seem to have this all or nothing. Everything's got to be here. Everything's got to be here. Right. No, this should be part of what you're doing.
6: Mm-hmm.
8: Not all of it.
6: I love that. And you have a strategic way of figuring it out. I know I do that. It's like, yes, I'm not going to tell someone to move $1 million over when they really only need to move 400,000 to create the income that they need for the rest of their life. So,
8: right. And then, and then that gives you, like Dave was talking about, and he said in this thing, when you're younger, more time, more money to travel, more to do that versus waiting till you're 80 and you can barely walk up the steps.
6: Mm-hmm.
8: You know, but when you, and the other thing that I would be want to say is, if you set that, like you said, okay, if we doubled this and we were bringing in about 100,000 and we still have other assets, that's going to help us keep up with, you know, inflation and healthcare going up. And you know, I was reading something the other day, and the difference between 2015 and 2025, if you were spending $50,000 a year to live in 2015, you needed almost $70,000 last year. It went up that much. If you were spending that in 2000, you needed $90,000 last year to keep up with the same thing. People underestimate inflation, and that's not healthcare, any of those things. The only great thing about inflation is you can now say, I can carry $100 worth of groceries in one hand. So you feel a little stronger.
6: Yeah.
8: But, you know, people overlook a lot of those costs, and they're going through the roof.
10: Yeah, absolutely.
6: 100%.
10: Yeah, I agree.
8: I feel like people, and you can back me up, Lorette, I feel like when people talk about it, when they think of, well, I need 60,000, that's where they get stuck. They become static, right? And they think that's going to take them for the next 30 years.
6: Right, but 10 years from now, that 60,000 needs to be 90,000 instead.
8: Yeah, they're just not thinking needs that far out. It's, well, I need 60, so here's where I am.
6: Yeah.
8: So
6: that's where we come in. We can help reverse engineer that for you. 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The number to call or text is 866-544-7755.
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7: So is dying with zero the right approach for you? I mean, it really depends on, I think, your circumstance. And
6: I think it seems a little glamorous in the sense that, hey, when you leave and you've left, you know, all these buckets of money and everything for your beneficiaries, hey, they're not going to have to deal with a lot of, you know, figuring it out once you're gone.
7: Well, I mean, it's important to understand your current financial situation and your mindset and so forth and so on. And really, you know, what your priorities are. I mean, you know, I think it feels really great to be able to give money to mm-hmm. your, you know,
6: and
7: to
6: watch
7: your children
6: their expression.
7: And so forth.
6: Yeah.
7: And to see your children enjoy it. We had that experience even earlier this last month mm-hmm. where we were able to do some of that for our children. And it was really a gratifying feeling.
6: Mm-hmm.
7: That
6: yeah,
7: we
6: you
7: had.
6: Can get addicted to it, huh?
7: Yeah, so.
6: Dave's getting a little generous in his old age.
7: But, it was great. Okay. So, anyway, yeah, so.
8: I didn't get my invitation.
7: You're on the list, Paul. You're definitely
8: I'm always the guy out front behind the gates. You're in next, sir.
7: Yeah, you're on the list. All right. Well, this segment's over. So we're going to be coming right back and talking more about the RAF strategy, the 30+9 account. And we've got a bug report in our future here.
6: All right. Hang with us. We'll be right back.
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7: All right. Well, you know, we often talk about people are living longer and longer, you know? Our oldest client is like 101 years old now. Oh, just turned 101.
6: Now. Wow.
7: But I just picked up an article, and would you believe that the oldest truck driver, the world's oldest truck driver, still driving tractor trailers,
6: wow.
7: Okay, is a 93-year-old Iowa man.
6: Hmm.
7: Going to turn 94 in August. Okay. And,
6: he's been doing that for 70 years, huh?
7: He's been driving trucks for 70 years, hauling cargo. He's driven in every state in the United States except Hawaii and Alaska. He's driven over 5 million miles tractor trailer.
6: You know what those guys
7: still driving.
6: Okay, and you know what I love about the truck drivers? It's like We have a fair amount of clients that are truck drivers.
15: Yes.
6: Because they listen to the podcast. They listen
7: Very
6: to
7: few of them have computers, by the way. They, when we talk to them, they, you know, when we do like a webinar, we say, okay, let's do a webinar. They go, I don't have a computer.
6: Yeah, they, well, not very few. Some of them do, but so they'll have like an iPad.
7: A lot of them don't.
6: But you know what? They're so savvy with their phones.
7: They're great with their phones.
6: A lot of times we'll just be like, okay, we'll do the webinar with using the phone. And they look at the charts and everything. And I love it because they seem so, they're always educated because they tend to be the people that are looking, listen to all the talk shows. They listen, they educate themselves all the time.
7: Very
6: yeah,
7: well.
6: And
7: educated.
6: It's really, really fun to chat with them.
7: Know a lot about everything.
6: And so humble. And they don't even realize that they know all this. And I'm like, you realize you're like one of the smartest people that I've been talking to.
7: They have
6: you
7: a
6: know?
7: Very eclectic.
6: Yes.
7: I mean, just like a lot about, you're right.
6: A lot of knowledge. A lot of knowledge.
7: Yes.
6: Yeah. And I love that. So shout out to our truck drivers who keep our country growing
7: How about
6: and rolling.
7: This guy, Orin Osmus, his name is. Turns 94 yeah. in August.
6: I know, but you
16: I
6: think
16: hear,
6: about it.
16: I hear a country song somewhere. But rolling on, Orin.
6: That's right, Ken.
7: Ken, our producer.
6: I have to tell you.
7: Thank you, Ken. Why don't you could actually make that song up, Ken.
6: Do it.
7: So good.
6: That's your homework. Come with
16: song.
6: It next week.
7: Maybe on the next show you could play it for us.
16: Be like one of those old truck and songs, what, Phantom 409 or Roll On Little Daddy or
8: we
16: something.
7: Could you get Oren's? You could get Oren's name in that song, I think. Yeah. Right? Couldn't you?
6: Oh, Oren, yeah.
7: Oren Osmus.
16: Oren on the line. Oren down the road.

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1: This appointment on Saturday morning, I mean, he was like all about these. I want a pension. I've been listening to you about that 30 plus 9 plan. I've been listening to Chris Plant talk about the 30 plus 9 plan. He knew right to, I mean, he knew every single aspect that, you know, we've been talking about the 30 plus 9 plan. I want an illustration. I want to talk to Lorette, blah, blah, blah, about that illustration. I want her to create an illustration for me right now. There you go. So
2: that's it. I mean, here's an example of what we might be able to do for him. So, this is a million-dollar case right here. When I say a case, it's just because everybody has their own specific needs. And this person, this is a single guy. His name's James. He may have been a truck driver. I don't know. But the point is, James had this $1 million that he set aside over the years. And he's like, you know what? I am retiring, and I earn $130,000, and when I retire, I will get nothing because there was no pension plan. I mean, I'll have my Social Security, but that is it. And how can you help me? And I said, well, let's see what that $1 million will do. So it ends up that he can, and again, he's about 5 years away from retirement, and that's what he's looking at. So he can put that $1 million in there. 6 years later, it's a 121, almost 122 is what he'll be able to take out of that account.
1: Starting in 5 years, $122,000, guaranteed lifetime income. That's the first year.
2: Yeah, and it
1: then it can go up from there.
2: Like, I'm fast lifetime forwarding, income. And 10 years later, it's up at 143. A few years later, it's up at 170.
1: I mean, think about that. So that's over a 10% withdrawal rate, even in the first year.
2: Yes, and the thing is, that was perfect for him because it was replacing his almost replacing his current income. And so it's going to be definitely substantial enough for him to just continue with his lifestyle the way it is. And he doesn't have to cut back at all. Like, he can still go on the same trips. He can still, give money for graduations and weddings and things like that. He can do everything that he wants to do without skipping a beat.
1: That's why an illustration really is the GPS. And we want to get you your own illustration, get you the book, get you brochures, and get your questions answered. 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
1: You know, I was thinking the other day, retirement planning is really about managing trade-offs. Okay. So, I mean, think about it. We're in a search for certainty when we do retirement planning, but is there really any certainty when we do retirement planning? Is there certainty? Paul, what do you think?
4: There is, to a certain extent. I mean, the difference between having winging it and having the pension. But no, because if the market gets crazy or inflation gets out of hand, even with your pension, you can start to run short.
1: Mm-hmm. Right. Okay. So, but with the 30 plus 9 plan, we do have guarantees.
4: Right.
1: Okay.
4: Mm-hmm.
2: That's true.
1: So isn't that, in a manner of speaking, certainty?
2: So, and there's two types of guarantees. There's number one, you've got your guaranteed income, but there's also the idea that any cash that's lingering inside of that account that is meant for legacy later on, that is guaranteed not to lose if the market's down. So it's attaching interest every single year and growing kind of in a separate account apart from the income. Does that make sense?
1: Right.
2: Yeah.
1: So, I mean, you do have certainty.
2: Yeah, that's certainty.
1: In the 30 plus 9 savings
2: Absolutely.
1: Plan, because you get that, you're certain you're going to get the 30% match. I mean, so the day you do your rollover, you get it, you know you're going to get the 30% match. So that's a certainty. Then you're certain you're going to get the minimum guarantees, which is 9.5%. So that's no matter what happens in the markets, no matter what happens with the price of oil, no matter what happens geopolitically, you're going to get the 9.5% guarantee. Mm-hmm. That is a certainty. Mm-hmm. Then when you start your lifetime income, there is a certainty. You have those numbers intact and in already contractually that you're going to get your lifetime income.
2: And here's the thing. Sometimes people say, well, how do you know that this

0: Company's going to, by the way, I mean, it's contractually. This company we're working with this, there's a number of companies that help put this together, but Fortune 100 companies, I mean, it's very strong, strong.
1: A-plus, double A-rated company.
0: Across the board.
1: That, you know, I mean, we tell you the company is amazing. I mean, so, you know, when we do a webinar with you or you call us or whatever.
0: Oh, you'll just, immediately.
1: Yeah, you'll see that for yourself. I mean, we've never, ever had any problem. Anyone say, oh,
0: I don't know who that is.
1: Know the company. Yeah, so that's a certainty. So are there certainties here with this retirement planning vehicle? And I would say the answer to that is emphatically yes.
0: 1,000%.
1: Yeah, yes. So now, is there a certainty that you're making the right decision when you do this? Okay, now that is a matter of...
0: How you want to design your future. How much peace of mind do you want to have?
1: Yeah, right, so...
0: Do you want to have full peace of mind or just only 20%? How much do you want
1: I think that people, when they make a decision to move forward and put money into the 30+9 savings
0: plan, it's a sigh of relief.
1: I think they are certain that they did make the right decision. I really do feel that way. If they didn't, then they shouldn't do it. I mean, honestly.
0: It's a total sigh of relief.
1: Yeah.
0: In 99.5% of the cases.
1: Yeah.
0: Just to...
1: So I would say that there are, you know, retirement planning is a matter of managing trade-offs. And I would say to someone, is this improving your situation from where you're at right now? Because if you're not improving your situation from where you are right now, then you should not obviously do anything. Mm-hmm. You must be improving your situation from where you are in order to make any kind of move financially or any kind of lateral move, whatever you're doing. It has to be a substantial improvement from where you are right now.
0: Right. So, Paul, what is your input on that? Substantial improvement.
2: Well, I would say that probably 99% of the people, it is an improvement. If you know, because... And I'll come back to the market. Everybody looks at the market. And from 2000 to 2025, if you did everything perfect in the S&P 500, you only earned a little over 7.6%. So this is, what, almost 2% better than that, and you have to do nothing.
1: Mm-hmm. Right.
2: But this also gives you that guaranteed lifetime income. It never goes backwards. You can use it, you know, if you're what was his name, the truck driver Orin,
1: yeah,
0: Orin.
2: You don't have to be working when you're 93 years old, because you've got your pension, or like you talked about, if you start early, that gentleman that you were just talking about, he's able to retire and have the same amount of income without having to get up and slog to work and do all that. He can enjoy his day every day. And how can that not put you in a better position?
0: Can I just say, he was giddy over this. Like, we started, you know, we put this together at age 60. He's going to retire for certain at age 66, maybe 67. But he was like just giddy to be like, oh, I found the solution. I don't have to worry about this. I can continue to grow my, you know, other assets in other areas. 6 years down the road, I'll probably have another $400,000 or $500,000 on the side, and you know, it's just play money.
2: Right.
0: But his everyday needs are met 100%.
2: He can do whatever he wants. Mm-hmm. You know, exactly. He's in a fantastic position.
0: Yes.
1: Right.
2: So.
1: Yeah, I mean, so, you know, these are, again, it's about managing trade-offs. And I think, you know, you have to look at security versus opportunity. You have to look at spending versus preserving. These are all things that, you know, that we talk about, whether you do a webinar with us, whether you, you know, make a phone call and just talk to us. We want to, you know, balance, do all these, you know, weigh out these things with you and, you know, help you to, you know, see clearly, whether or not, you know, this is the right thing for you, whether it be, and again, Loretta, I like what you say, you know, when you look at someone's, nest egg, this isn't necessarily for 100% of your nest egg. Okay. Mm-hmm. So, you know, the question is, how much do you want to secure? And, you know, what, you know, do you want to swing for the fences with some of your portfolio? That's fine. You know, do you want to secure some of your portfolio, take some of your chips off the table? And if so, how much do you want to do that with? We can help you to identify what is right for you. And, you know, that's really our job as financial coaches and financial advisors, to help you, you know, kind of navigate that process. 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
0: I have a quick thought about the DWZ, the die with zero. You know, if you're already in your 70s and you already have your pensions all squared away, maybe think about how the kids, do they have theirs squared away? I mean, would it make sense to put $100,000 or $200,000 or $300,000 into your children's accounts and provide them, create an asset for them with the 30 plus 9 plan? Because exactly, that is something that people do all the time. So again, sort of going back to that die with zero, but knowing that the money that you're handing on to the children is 100% going to create them a lifestyle that is at right now, the way they are, is not attainable. But with that, it would be attainable.
1: Or a raft strategy. Either that,
0: the raft as well.
1: For a grandparent or a grandchild, mm-hmm, or anything like that. Yeah, you're absolutely right. Good thought. Mm. Good thought, Lorraine.
0: It works. People do it all the time.
1: Now you're thinking.
0: Now you're thinking.
1: Yeah, you know, remember that? What was that?
0: Ma Kettle.
1: Ma and Pa Kettle.
0: Yeah. You'd have to. Got to look it up. Remember, the math problem.
1: Now you're thinking.
2: Oh, that's old school right there.
1: That's right. That's
2: wow.
1: Right. Old school. Speaking of old school, let's do the bug report.
0: Okay.
4: If it bugs you, it bugs David and Lorette. It's time for the bug report.
1: Okay, I just have a question.
0: All right.
1: When is an ice cream cone better than a bowl of ice cream with chocolate syrup on it?
0: Oh, when you want to like walk around with it?
1: Okay. All right. How about you, Paul? When is an ice cream cone better than a bowl of ice cream with chocolate syrup?
2: I'm trying to think of when that might be.
1: Because the
2: chocolate syrup puts it over the top.
0: Yeah,
1: thought provoking.
0: Maybe when you're outside.
2: It puts it over the top. The ice cream cone is usually better if it's cooler because it doesn't melt as fast. If you got the bowl when it's hot, you don't got to worry about it going all over your fingers.
0: Good point, Paul. So good thinking.
1: Now you're thinking. There you go. So the answer is it depends on your circumstances, right? Because they're both lovely.
0: Yes.
1: They're both fantastic and wonderful.
0: Yes.
1: Delightful.
0: I know.
1: Right?
0: And I make my own little shell stuff out of coconut oil.
1: She makes her own chocolate syrup, my wife.
0: Chocolate shit.
1: This is truly a pioneer woman. Yes. I mean, she makes her own chocolate syrup.
0: You know.
1: Yes. Wow. Yes. I mean, I don't know anyone else that does that.
2: No.
1: Do you?
0: And it's awesome, right?
1: No. I mean, that is the epitome of cheapness. I mean,
0: stop. It's quality.
2: Cheapness.
0: Cheapness. You mean quality?
1: No. If we don't have chocolate syrup, I have no fear.
0: No worries.
1: In this house,
0: we've got it.
1: Yes. So, you know, it depends on your circumstances. And, you know, we relate this back to, you know, our business. It depends, you know, so when we look at the 30 plus 9 savings plan, when we open 30 plus 9 savings plans, we have options. Okay, so we have things called laddering, okay, mm-hmm, so that we can, you know, take an account and we can ladder it so that we can, you know, have options internally in the plan, right? So that we can utilize different strategies insight. We rarely talk about this on the radio, mm-hmm. but we can internally use different strategies inside the 30 plus 9 savings plans to take advantage of different strategies inside that same plan.
0: Yeah, and why correct? Would you want to do that? Let's just say that somebody wants to ease into retirement. So they're maybe starting, they start retiring, but they're going to go part-time for a while. Well, maybe they want to turn on a portion of their income at that point through the 30 plus 9.5 plan, and the rest of the account is continuing to grow at that guaranteed 9.5% until they start taking that income as well. I mean, it's going to continue to grow inside of the account and on the income side of it as well.
1: There you go. Or we could open up multiple. Let's say we were doing a IRA or a 401k transfer or a TSP transfer. We could open up multiple accounts, mm-hmm, right? Mm-hmm. And then utilize different strategies for income. Like we could open up one is single income, one is mm-hmm, joint mm-hmm, income, mm-hmm, so forth and so on internally in there. Mm-hmm. So to utilize different income strategies, right, with the same qualified account.
0: Right. You know, earlier I was talking right? to a client and they were working with, you know, kind of a big box financial advisor as well. And, you know, which sort of I look at it like, okay, they're the generalist, you know, but we are the specialist when it comes to retirement planning and income planning. And wherever she was with the other, they're like, she comes back and she says, they don't offer anything like what you guys offer. I feel like I'm coming to the specialist. I'm like, you are. We're like the doctors of, you know, how to create the proper retirement for yourself.
1: Yeah. Right. Right.
0: Fund-wise.
1: Almost as good as ice cream or ice cream cone. Okay. Now, what I love about this all right. is that we found a new ice cream cone
0: oh.
1: that had chocolate coating.
0: It has chocolate coating on it. I don't know if the grandkids really like that. They sort of left it to the side.
1: What?
0: Wait, one of them did.
2: Remember that stuff? I think they still sell it where when it was the chocolate syrup that when you put it on, it froze.
0: That's the type I make.
1: Okay. She makes yeah. that. What is it called?
0: And it's so fun. It's shell. Like,
1: yeah. Shell.
0: Chocolate shell.
5: Like dip cones.
1: Shell dip cones.
0: And I make it with coconut oil and it's so yummy. Ooh. Yeah. Like has yeah. an extra little
1: She's an expert at chocolate. My wife could have been... Could have been a chocolatier. Yeah. I mean, she's got all different types of chocolate.
0: There you go.
1: In her, she has dancing the sugar plums of chocolate.
0: Sugar
1: in her
0: plums
1: head.
0: Of chocolate. Yeah, she has. Okay.
1: She's thinking about chocolate that's a all, lot in her life.
0: That's me.
2: She thinks for about sure. chocolate. Lorette Wonka.
0: But I do. When I am on the phone or on a Zoom call with a client, I am only thinking about them. So don't worry about
1: she
0: that.
1: She cannot. No, but chocolate does not last very long. And okay. I have to hide the chocolate.
0: He does.
1: I have to hide it.
0: He hides it.
1: Because she just takes it. And she takes it up to her office.
0: Oh, yeah.
1: And she doesn't
0: I
1: leave
0: hide it from
1: in
0: you.
1: The cupboard.
0: You hide it from me. I'll
1: she
0: hide it from cupboard. You. It's tit for tat over here.
1: Anyway, so a lot of things that we can do with the 30 plus 9 plan. And this is what I was suggesting here with this bug report. That's how it all folds in together, just like chocolate folds.
0: I see, but it's not really a bug report. It's like a butterfly report.
1: Butterfly report, yes.
0: Yeah, just like.
1: So anyway, get the information, and we'll show you the different ways that we can utilize laddering and multiple accounts so that we can fold in different strategies in terms of income, joint income, single income, et cetera, and talk to you about these options as well. 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
0: So, Dave, I do want to point out the Raft strategy, of course, is tax-free. The 30 plus 9 is a tax-deferred account. And you can also do conversions inside of the 30 plus 9 plan into a Roth. So that does make that tax-free as well. But it's not only an income account. It is also a legacy planning. So I am going to verify that by looking at the same illustration that we put together for James. And by the time he is 89 years old, there is actually In this illustration, we have almost $5 million as a death benefit. He's already taken out $3.7 million out of the account. So you add those two together, that's what, close to $9 million, right, that he has created over that 30-year period of time with a $1 million deposit. So not only does it provide that income, but it also has a definitely very generous accumulation side to the account. And he has access to that accumulation while he's living as well. Let's just say that at age 77, he's like, you know what? I think I just want to relax a little. I'm not going to take as much income out. You don't have to take all the income out. You can take it out. You can take a lump sum, go from your cash accumulation side of it, go buy a cottage somewhere down by the lakeside. 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Remember that we have numerous options tailored to your needs. We're strategic wealth coaches, and we're well-versed about the latest investing income and accumulation methods that can enhance your retirement planning. Remember, this is your future. You're in charge. 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We're David and Lorette Ahrens and Paul Seal. Have a wonderful week.
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